0: is guaranteed this year. They just paid him a $30 million roster bonus. He'll make $10 million in base salary and maybe another $5 million in incentive. So it's not like he's not being paid. But it is a contract year. And what Baker has said is, hey, I want this behind me by the time we hit training camp. Now, everybody in the Bucs organization, they do not fear that Baker will be soured by this, that he'll be less than if he doesn't have a deal. They know Baker's going to ball, and he has said as much. But I tend to think, my experience is that when two parties want to get something done, it gets done. And sometimes it helps to have that deadline. But we're still several weeks away from training camp. I think it happens. When exactly, I don't know. But, you know, you're looking at a guy that's probably going to make more than $50 million a year. So those are large deals. Is it a three-year guarantee? Is it four? You know, those are all things that agents have to hash out. So he wasn't happy with the first offer. They didn't even respond to it in terms of a counter. So they are a ways away, but we still have time.
1: Rick, let's talk running backs down there in West Florida. Bucky Irving's slow recovery from a shoulder injury may be murkier than the reflection pool. What's the latest on his physical status? And assuming all parts are healthy week one against Cincy, what's the expected split between Bucky Irving, Kenneth Gainwell, who's came over from Pittsburgh this offseason, and Sean Tucker? Is going to be a full-blown RBBC. Todd Bowles did recently describe Irving as his 1B, not 1A back. So how do you see this backfield shaping out?
0: Yeah, you know, I think that Bucky's going to be ready for training camp. All systems look go on that. And he did have a tough time last year with the shoulder and the foot injury. We've seen him do some things in the off season. But I would say that, look, when you sign a Kenneth Gainwell, who was the MVP of the Steelers, by the way, and you sign him to a 2-year, $14 million deal, that's not backup running back money necessarily, right? So I do believe that they're going to go with the hot hand. I think they understood that last year, and they had a different offensive coordinator, obviously. They're going to go back to more outside zone runs, which should help Bucky, and certainly Kenneth Gainwell can run the same plays, but hopefully keep him a little healthier. And I don't know that you want him touching the ball more than 15 times a game, right? I think they overused him a little bit, even as a rookie. He got beat up last year and got beat up early. So I think the plan is to, you know, give these guys some equal amount of carries, equal amount of reps, go with the hot hand for sure, but not overwork anybody. And, you know, the interesting thing about the running back room is that they're all about the same size. You know, Rashad White is on to Washington now, and you've got a bunch of guys that are between, you know, 5'10", 5'11", about 205, 210 pounds, and yet they're interchangeable because they can all catch the ball. I think Sean Tucker, who we don't talk about much, is their short yardage guy, goal line guy. He had 7 touchdowns last year, a little more physical, but not big in stature. So it'll be an interesting room, and I think the plan is, though, you know, let's see if we can use these two guys equally and keep them both fresh for the whole year.
1: Wow, hot hand. That's a phrase that has fantasy football managers already tied in knots, Rick. I can tell you that right now. Let's go to the wide receiver room. It's crazy. I love Kenneth Gainwell. I think you're onto something with that one. I'm going to be a heavy investor in him in my fantasy leagues. I'll tell you that. Let's talk about WRs. Emeka Buka exploded off the blocks last season, only to plummet in the second half of the season. He topped 45 yards in a game only once from week 11 on. What explained the sharp downturn in your estimation? How did he look at OTAs and minicamp this offseason? Are you high on him being more consistent this fall? 1,000-yard receiver this year, more sophomore sensation than sophomore slumper. What are your thoughts?
0: You know, I think last year was interesting. You know, he came off a long season at Ohio State. I've talked to Mecca. And, you know, you have that 17 games, whatever, and they go to the combine, and then you're doing all the pre-draft stuff. And he started off very hot. I mean, I think the first 5 weeks, he was a rookie of the year favorite. I mean, this guy had almost 500 yards receiving, about 6 touchdowns. And then you're right. I think after that, after about October, he had one 100-yard receiving day. Now, part of that is Mike Evans and Chris Godwin got hurt. He was, you know, moving around a lot, playing all 4 receiver positions, not really a Z receiver, or an X receiver, I'm sorry, for Mike Evans. You got a lot of cloud coverage, and obviously they were doubling him all over the field. And so he needed other guys to step up. I think now he's going to settle in at that Z position, and I think he's going to be very effective there. Chris Godwin is back more healthy than he was last year for sure. You've got Jalen McMillan who, you know, somehow managed to survive a very scary injury with his neck, broken neck, and then came back and played really pretty well the last 3 weeks. But I think this guy is going to be a factor. They're very deep at the receiver position. And Ted Hurst, kid from Georgia State, is going to take over that X position. He's not Mike Evans. No one expects him to be. But that's going to allow Emeka, I think, to stay at one position more than playing like, you know, three or four different ones. I think Emeka is going to rip it, guys. I think he's going to have a tremendous year. I think this is a 1,000-yard receiver every single year he plays in the NFL. He damn near did it last year with just one 100-yard game after October. So I look for him to have a not a good year, but a great year. I think he's going to be their lead dog.
1: Oh, that's spicy. Mm.
2: We love that. We love that kind of conviction here on the show. We're talking about Rick Stroud, who's been covering the Tampa Bay Buccaneers for the Tampa Times. He's also the co-author of The Player's Coach with Tom Moore, and he hosts Sports Day Tampa Bay, a podcast which you can find anywhere you get your podcasts. Make sure you check it out. He just talked to Bucks GM Jason Light the other day, and we've got him here on BetMGM tonight. Brad Evans, Pat Boyle, Westwood One Sports. Rick, last year the Bucks lost their grip on the NFC South, even though they won that faded game against the Panthers in Week 18. Carolina won the division. New Orleans is improving. The Falcons are a big wild card in terms of, you know, what their ceiling and their floor could both be. Can they put it all together? So how confident are you that Tampa Bay can recapture the division crown this year? What do you see this team looking like at the end of the season?
0: Well, I still think they're the team to beat in the NFC South. And I know that those other teams have improved, obviously New Orleans, Carolina as well. It came right down to the wire. You had three teams with eight win seasons, I think it was. And at the end of the day, I think you have to look at the health. And no one cares about injuries, right? But this offensive line was never together last season. When they're together, they're a top three, top five offensive line in football. Baker Mayfield has shown what he can do. But defensively, guys, look at what the changes that they have made. I mean, they brought in some guys not with just size. They've gotten bigger on defense, but they also got some snarl too, right? A'shaun Robinson, Jeremiah Trotter, you know, Alex Anzalone. These are guys that are alpha guys that Todd Bowles wanted. If they can stop the run with a front seven, that enables a guy like Antoine Winfield Jr. to come back in the mix and make plays all over the field. He was kind of their deep center fielder by proxy. You know, he had to stay back and kind of defend that deep middle. I think they're going to be really better on defense, and I think they're going to run the ball. I don't know who's going to run the ball on them, by the way. And remember this, Reuben Bain Jr., that dude is a stud now. I've watched football a long time, and if I'm wrong, I'll be the first one to come on your show and tell you I was wrong. But I'm telling you, when you get the pads on this guy, he's going to be an edge rusher that'll be talked about as Defensive Rookie of the Year. That's how good I think he is. And so if that defense can hum and you don't have to score 30 points a game, I think the Bucs are going to be right in there to win the division again.
1: Oh, nice. Rick, let's go back to the wide receivers. You mentioned Jalen McMillan earlier. Is he poised to take a significant leap forward in his game with Mike Evans now in San Francisco? And among the overall offensive options on this Tampa squad, do you feel McMillan possesses the most breakout potential?
0: I agree. I totally agree. And I think the guys, in his receiver room will tell you that Jalen's had the best offseason. Look, what he went through, guys, was unimaginable, right? When you have an injury like that, very scary. He managed to make it back last year and for the final two or three games. Not only that, but he pushed a 100-yard game against Miami. This guy is a difference maker, and he has an appreciation for every day that he's out there on the football field. But he actually can stretch a defense. He's got verticality, unbelievable athleticism. And when you're playing off a guy like Emeka Buka, when you got a Ted Hurst who can play that X receiver, when you got a Chris Godwin, right, who's a possession guy that can play inside in the other slot, I think Jalen's going to get a lot of looks one-on-one, and I think he's going to rip it. So, yeah, I agree with you. I think if you're picking a guy on this football team that's a sleeper that no one's talking about, that's going to have a big year. It'd probably be Jalen McMillan.

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1: Westwood One Sports presents this World Soccer Update. I'm Phil Constantino. At the World Cup, couple of games at halftime in Group F. Japan and Sweden tied 0-0. Netherlands a 2-0 lead on Tunisia. The Dutch scored twice in the first 7 minutes of the match. Netherlands and Japan, they currently lead the group 4 points each. If results hold, both are through to the knockout round. Earlier, finals from Group E, Ecuador tops Germany 2-1. Ivory Coast defeats Curacao 2-0. Germany, Ivory Coast, Ecuador all through to the round of 32. Tonight, 10 p.m. Eastern, Group D, USA versus Turkey. Sixth all-time meeting between the two sides. The series is tied. Two wins, two losses, and a draw. Also in Group D, Paraguay versus Australia at 10 p.m. Eastern. The U.S. has already clinched the group. I'm Phil Constantino, Westwood One Sports.
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1: It was all a dream. Welcome on back, BetMGM Tonight, Westwood One Sports. He's Brad Evans, I'm Pat Boyle. Phone number to join the show, 310-840-4910. You could call, you could text, 310-840-4910. We'll get back to your calls and your texts in just a little bit. Any of the conversations we've had so far, any of the topics we've discussed, but want to thank Rick Stroud for joining the show last segment. Covers the Buccaneers for the Tampa Times. Had Bucs GM Jason Light on his podcast just a couple of days ago where they talked about the Baker Mayfield contract discussion and negotiation. And so, Brad, before we get to our little fantasy football soiree for the three-point stance here, I mean, I got to be honest. I tend to lean on the pessimistic side of the Baker Mayfield contract negotiations. I don't think they get one done before training camp. And I think Baker Mayfield is a man of his word, right? I mean, like, the guy plays, like, he lays his body on the line every single week. He is a badass. He don't take no BS. He's a guy that's been polarizing for a while. And over the last couple of years, he's turned into one of the better quarterbacks in the entire game. And look at where the Buccaneers are headed.

0: You have a lot of confidence that this team is the best team in the NFC South, because I don't. And I think Baker Mayfield might be looking at a sinking ship, no pun intended, and thinking, man, you know what? I don't think any quarterback wants to have the lack of security of going into the final year of a contract without that guaranteed money coming after that, because who the hell knows in a game like football and all the injuries that could happen on any play of any game. I almost think Baker Mayfield is crazy enough to say, you know what, screw it. I don't want to be here long term. I'm going to bet on myself. I'm going to ball out despite this team maybe not being that great around me. I'm going to get another bag, and I'm going to get it from a team that is starving for a quarterback next year, because there are plenty of them every single season. And so if that contract don't get done before July 18th or whenever the hell Bucks training camp starts, Brad, I don't think there is going to be a contract that gets done.
1: Yeah, and I think that's a very fair and warranted perspective, and I think that may be a very accurate prediction as well. Like, he does stick to his guns, very strong convictions that Baker Mayfield has, and, you know, if he believes in himself, and I think he does, a confident guy, a guy that's really beloved in a lot of locker rooms. I actually love Baker Mayfield. A lot of people got annoyed with his, you know, commercial prowess that he had as a member of the Cleveland Browns, but he's a funny guy, and a guy that is somebody that, you know, is attractive from a statistical point of view, really an infectious personality. And I think he could absolutely go out there and shred the competition this season. This could be a borderline career year for him. You know, if, you know, the wide receivers live up to expectations, a lot of people are going to write off Tampa because Mike Evans is now gone. And, you know, Mike Evans has been a king of consistency, good for 1,000 yards every damn year. Anywhere between like 7 to 10 touchdowns every damn year on top of that. But, you know, as Rick laid out, Emeka Buka could really be a breakout, to be a king of consistency in year two. He seems very strong in that belief, does Rick, and I tend to agree with him. We're going to get more on Buka here in a second. Jalen McMillan is a guy that's got a lot of buzz this you know, entire offseason, and Rick just rubber stamped that. Yeah, it could be a full-blown RBBC, but I think he's got a top 15 defense and support. I mean, Baker Mayfield could absolutely ball, and he's the type of guy that is clackety-clack willing to roll the dice. So, yeah, I wouldn't be at all surprised. They'll get a deal done by the end of July at their, you know, set deadline. He may just say, screw it, put the money on green, spin the roulette wheel, and I'll get paid next offseason, likely by somebody else.
0: Yeah, and I mean, we'll get, let's without further ado, let's get to our 3-point stance here, because at the end, we always do over under team wins. And before we do that, we give you our favorite player prop play and the best fantasy value. So, Brad, looking at this Buccaneers offense here, Baker Mayfield under center. You mentioned the trio of running backs, Bucky Irving, Kenneth Gainwell, Sean Tucker. The receivers, Chris Godwin, Emeka Egbuka, Jalen McMillan, the tight ends, Cade Otton, Payne Durham, and an offensive line that, when healthy, should be one of the better offensive lines in football. Who do you think brings the best fantasy football value to the Tampa Bay Buccaneers this season?
1: Well, I tell you what, Rick just gave me some more clues on where they're going to go with this backfield. Criminally undervalued right now is Kenneth Gainwell. Very appropriate last name, because it's what he does. He is a picture of efficiency. RB34 in early fantasy baseball drafts at 100.52 in average draft position. That's just outrageous how underpriced he is. And a guy that I am going to be heavily invested in. You're basically paying an RB4 price tag, borderline RB3 price tag at 12-team leagues for a guy that I think is going to be a surefire top 20 running back in half point or full point PPR. That's answer points per reception leagues. You look at Kenneth Gainwell, you know, projected according to my Clade ESPN, to only have 483 yards on the ground with 4 rushing touchdowns, but 52 receptions, 353 receiving yards and a pair of receiving touchdowns. I think honestly, Clay's algorithm is underselling the overall potential. I think he's going to be at least 1,000, if not 1,100 combined yards. I think, you know, 50, 55 receptions about right. It could be 7 to 9 touchdowns in total. He was number 2 last season, a member of the Pittsburgh Steelers, and fantasy points per opportunity among all running backs in the NFL. He had the 5th highest target rate, number 6 in yards per touch at 5.5, number 4 in yards created per touch, top 20 in yards per attempt. Force a missed tackle 19.2% of the time. You mentioned that stout offensive line. Clay projects them to be the 7th best run blocking unit in the NFL this season. Strength of schedule is not great. It is the 11th hardest entering the regular season in the NFL for a fantasy running back. But Gainwell will turn a tidy profit. I believe in him. I feel very confident in this one. RB34, right around pick number 100. Go the extra mile. Go an extra round early. Get Kenneth Gainwell on your roster. He's going to have a great year.
0: I like that. I like that a lot. And I'm going to go to the receiver position here. And I know that there, like, 30 is the new 40 in the NFL, right? You hit 30 years old and you all of a sudden you become a fossil. But and here is always the caution tape. If he can stay healthy, because that's been a problem the last 2 years. He had the gruesome leg injury 2 years ago. But if he's able to stay healthy, I still think Chris Godwin is a heck of a receiver. I mean, he's going to be number one. Emeka Ekwuka might have a great year. Like, he's going to line up more in the slot. Chris Godwin is the number one receiver on the outside now. With Mike Evans, Chris Godwin is still a heck of a receiver. And if he can stay healthy, I think he brings you a hell of a lot of fantasy value. He is wide receiver number 44. His average draft position is 103. He's getting drafted right after Gainwell. I mean, you're looking at it in a 10-team league. You're looking at the 11th round. In a 12-team league, you're looking at the 9th round here. Now you can get Chris Godwin, who might be the number one receiver for the Buccaneers. And 2021 to 2023, 3 straight 1,000-yard seasons. Now, again, he had the gruesome leg injury in 2024 and then only played 9 games this year, this past season. And so the numbers don't look great. But if Chris Godwin's healthy, I trust in Baker Mayfield. They still have great chemistry. And if you think Chris Godwin is washed up, well, week 17 against the Miami Dolphins, 7 catches, 108 yards, and a touchdown. I still think Chris Godwin has it, and so I think he brings you a tremendous amount of value, considering Emeka Ekwuka, who, Brian, I think we're going to be talking about here in a little bit. He's wide receiver 20, and that might be fair and justified, and it might be undervalued. But Chris Godwin at wide receiver 44, again, as always, with any player you talk about in the NFL, if he could stay healthy, he is much better than that, even at the age of 30. All right, favorite player prop play for the 2026 season, Brad, for you, for the Buccaneers offense, would be who?
1: It's definitely Emeka Ekwuka, over 875.5 receiving yards. I love it so much. Let's go in and do this. I'm going on vacation. I got to say hello to my little friend. Daddy want, daddy need, daddy gotta have it. Let's go, baby. We got some people in training working the board here on BetMGM tonight. That's the cue. Daddy want, daddy need, daddy gotta have it to drop this legend. There it is. Without further ado, yeah, crank it, baby. Oh, heck yeah, baby. Little Peter Gabriel in my life. Love that song. Love that jam. Break it out the sledgehammer. You just heard it from Rick Stroud. Rick goes, you know, I throw out 1,000 yards. And he goes, yeah, that's going to happen. As long as he stays upright. You know, it's a violent sport. Never know. The injury imp always lurking, as I always say, yada, yada, yada. But if he plays maybe even like 14, 15 games, he's going to reach the number needed here. All we need is 876. It's an extraordinary value in my mind. Yes. He had a horrific second half to the season last year. As I mentioned, didn't even top 45 yards in all but one game after week 11 last year. But the target share is going to be there. a guy that's got the shimmy and shake, the separation skills overall. He was number 6 in total air yards, number 2 in unrealized air yards. So, left a lot of that production on the field last season. That should improve. He was only number 94 in catchable target rate. The chemistry will probably bubble a little bit more in year 2 with Baker Mayfield. And number 15 in total yak. So, he's very dangerous, the ball in his hands after the catch. So, the guy's got all the skills to pay the fantasy bills, all the skills to pay the betting bills as well. Over again, Emeka Buga, 875.5 receiving yards. That's why I broke out the sledgehammer.
0: Yeah, and I like Emeka Buga to get those yards as well. I like him to score some touchdowns this year, Brad. He had 6 touchdowns in his rookie season, and we talked about the faint and stark drop-off he had after week 5. I mean, he had 5 of those 6 touchdowns in the first 5 weeks of the season. Now, is he going to have a nuclear first 5 weeks of the 2026 season? Well, probably not. But for the entire year, 6.5 touchdowns, I'm going over as well. And I love everything that Rick Stroud was saying about Emeka Egbuka. So you're taking his over yards. I think he could score 7+ touchdowns. That's plus money right now with our friends at BetMGM. Emeka Egbuka, big year. Rick Stroud said it. Me and Brad likey what we hearie.
1: Yep.
0: And we think Emeka Egbuka is going to have a big year building off of what was a great start to that rookie season before injuries took their toll on the Tampa Bay offense. But finally, Brad, can this Bucs team regain control of the NFC South division? They won 4 straight times before slipping up and losing it in the final week of the season to the Carolina Panthers, despite the fact that they beat them. Our friends at BetMGM have the Buccaneers win total at 8.5. They think they're a 500 team, basically. 9-8, 8-9. What do you say, Brad? Over or under 8.5 wins for the Bucs this season?
1: The over is plus money at plus 110, and that's awfully enticing. I'm not supremely confident, but barely going to eke over. I think they get 9 exactly. So again, I'll take the 8.5 on that over. Projected to get 9 wins, according to my clay at ESPN. 50% or greater win probability in 11 games, Clay has them as. It might be a little bit aggressive. Probably in a somewhat easy division. 9th easiest overall strength of schedule. Probably going to be a top half offense. I think they're going to be a top half defense. I think they just do enough to get to 9. However, I think New Orleans wins this division. I think they win 10 games. And I know they're like 3rd on the list. A lot of people even have like Carolina ahead of the Saints, but don't sleep on the Saints, folks. I think that's got to be a better than advertised defense. That offense is going to click with Chris Olave on the field, Tyler Shuck and Jordan Tyson, who they invested a top 10 pick overall in. So I will take the over 8.5 win. So for Tampa, they're going to be nose and nose with the New Orleans Saints this year.
0: I'm going under. And whether it's 8-9 or it's 7-10, I think the Buccaneers finish under 500. Look, I mean, this defense was old and aging last year. And I know that they tried to replace a lot of those pieces, right? They bring in Alex Anzalone from Detroit. They bring in Christian Roseboom from Carolina. They draft Reuben Bain, who had the big slide in the draft. I just don't think it's going to be enough. I think the secondary has issues. I think the pass rush lacks a lot of punch. And yes, they're okay at stopping the run, but I just don't think the defense is any good. And I also don't love the hire of Zach Robinson coming in as the offensive coordinator here. So look, I love me some Baker Mayfield, but I just don't think this offense is going to click the way they think it is. I think they lack some star power. I know I just gave some credit to Chris Godwin, that if he could stay healthy, he's better than wide receiver 44. And you and I both love Emeka Egbuka's chances this year, but I don't love the tight end room. I don't love the running back room. And I think this division, as mediocre as it is, I still think Carolina is the best team in this division. You'd like New Orleans. I like Carolina. Both of us, though, think that Tampa Bay is not the best team in this division, and I don't think they're getting into the playoffs again. And Todd Bowles, who I feel like we kind of unilaterally as football fans like think of Todd Bowles like, I mean, he doesn't really do anything special. He's not a great head coach, but he finds ways to win. I think that whatever magic he has been harboring inside of the Raymond James Stadium, I think it runs out this year. I think 7-10 I could even see 6-11 for the Buccaneers this year, and that doesn't necessarily mean you got a bad season coming for Baker Mayfield. I don't like this Bucs team, Brad. I just don't.
1: Wow. Wow. Yeah, look, I think it's a bit of a coin flip on how they're going to perform this year. I just think the defense is going to be better than advertised, and I have faith in Baker Mayfield. If he doesn't sign that contract, man, that's what you call money motivation. And again, if McMillan breaks out, if Buka breaks out, I don't give a damn who's going to be the most valuable running back with that full-blown committee with Sean Tucker and Bucky Irving and my guy Kenneth Gainwell. Kate Otten at tight end, can't forget about him. Had some decent games last year. They're going to win 9 games, but I think they're going to be towing that 8-9 line come season's end.
0: 310-840-4910. Any of your calls, any of your texts on the Tampa Bay Buccaneers this year, what you think they will look like? If you think Baker Mayfield will get that contract negotiation and that contract extension done before training camp, you can call, you can text 310-840-4910. We will get to your other calls, though. When we return, we got some folks that want to talk baseball. And plus, we'll do a little baseball history as well when we return. And Brad, we've got some breaking news on the Let's Go Streaking. We'll get to it as well after this quick break. Yeah. He's Brad Evans. I'm Pat Boyle. 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
2: A shocking NBA trade sends LaMelo Ball to the Timberwolves for Naz Reid and a heap of draft picks. Westwood One! Ball joins Anthony Edwards in Minnesota to form one of the most exciting 1-2 punches in the league. Will it be enough to get past the Spurs and Thunder? 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
7: From ABC News, Wall Street Now. Market indexes were mixed. The Dow was up 72 points at the end of Thursday trading. The S&P 500 was unchanged after a roller coaster day of trading, and the NASDAQ fell 118 points. Chipmaker Micron Technology helped drive market gains. Shares were up more than 16% after the company reported much stronger than expected profit and revenue for the latest quarter. Strong demand for computer memory and storage is turning into higher prices for customers. Microsoft and Apple both announced price hikes on consumer products. Microsoft upping Xbox prices by at least $100. And Apple raised prices of Macintosh computers by more than 15%. The announcement sent Apple shares into a slump that helped drag down the S&P 500. Department of Commerce reported the U.S. economy expanded at 2.1% in the first quarter of the year, marking a rebound from the 0.5% growth at the end of last year that was weighed down by a lengthy government shutdown. Chuck Sievertson, ABC News.
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1: Welcome on back. BetMGM Tonight, Westwood One Sports. He's Brad Evans. I'm Pat Boyle. Phone number to join the show, 310-840-4910. We'll get to a little fun factoid about this day in baseball history here in just a little bit. But let's get to some phone calls first. Ross is in New Jersey next up on BetMGM Tonight. I think this is the first time I'm talking to our guy Ross since the Knicks were crowned NBA champions. And hopefully he is still soaking all of that up because he's also a Mets fan. And that is the opposite end of the spectrum right now. Ross, what's going on, brother?
2: How's it going, man? Brad, good hearing from you two guys. Yeah, man. Listen, first off, Pat, I don't think I'm ever going to stop soaking it in. My first ring will always be my first ring. And it was so special, you know, just the way, like, tracking the whole run, obviously, calling it to your guys' show. And just overall, like, the whole run, the dominance that came with it, I'll never forget in my whole life. But luckily in this city, the orange and blue skies haven't changed in the forecast. They just went from sunny skies to when it rains, it pours. Because as I'm talking to you guys, it's now a multi-run deficit, nothing new in Queens, one of the most, if not the most incompetent franchise in all of sports. And my biggest worry is, look, you could have had doubts about a guy like a Simeon, who's up there in age, Louis Robert, who's had injury issues, Jorge Polanco, who's had injury issues. But when Bo Bichette and Freddie Peralta are the two that worried me the most, because when they come here, pretty much everybody and their mother love the additions, and they come here and they're just as bad as everybody else on the roster. That makes me think it's something above. Listen, I'm no fan of Stearns. I'm no fan of Mendoza. I'm not even a fan of the owner, Steve Cohen. But that just tells me there's something above everybody else. Two pretty much universally, objectively good signings or acquisitions come here are as miserable as everybody else. That's what gives me no hope that it turns around. Bo Bichette goes from hitting 350 to you know, .125. Freddie Peralta's ERA is north of 10, it feels like. I mean, I heard somebody say they wanted Dylan Cease. Dylan Cease this year, or Freddie Peralta last year, was better than what Dylan Cease is doing this year. Bo Bichette was flirting with batting titles. They come here, and they're not even MLB players, bro. But listen, man, Pat, like you said, I'm gonna soak up this Knicks title as much as I can, because I don't know when I'm getting another one in any other sport, so thank God for that Knick run, man. But it's looking bleak in Queens, man. When is it ever not, though?
1: Yeah, that's fair. That's fair. Ross, good stuff, brother. Good stuff, man. I mean, he's right, right? I mean, like, objectively, Bo Bichette, great player. Freddie Peralta, one of the best pitchers in the National League. They stink. They stink.
3: They're bad.
1: All the injuries are one thing. Guys that are proven all-star caliber players coming here and having the worst season of their lives. It's baffling. It is just baffling what the Mets have done to that fan base. And one half of a season of a miracle where, I mean, look, they get to the NLCS. Sure. Yeah, you can't take that away. But like outside of that, Brad, the last 6-7 years, man, it's been a joke. And when Steve Cohen took over, you thought, hey, gone are the days of the Wilpons, because we're always going to have a top three payroll in baseball. And if money can't buy you championships, hell, it should be able to at least buy you playoff appearances. And they haven't. It looks like they're going to miss the playoffs for a second straight year. Just brutal.
3: It doesn't matter. All New York fans are playing with house money right now. Just continue to party. Continue to bask in the glory of the beloved New York Knicks. And forget about the summer. Go, you know, forget about the action, at least on the field. Go to the beach. Spend it with your loved ones. Continue to, you know, drink in celebration. Forget about baseball. Focus on the Giants. Nobody gives a damn about the Jets. Sorry, Jets fans that may be listening. But the Giants are at least a hopeful franchise. So baseball season may be a wash in Queens, not in the Bronx. But it doesn't matter. The Knicks still won a title.
1: That's right. That is right. 310-840-4910. All right, Brad, let's get to a little baseball history. A fun factoid about this day in baseball history. Go ahead and give us one. What you got?
3: All right. On this day in 1868, the Forest Cities, an amateur team organized by the Forest City Baseball Club in 1865, endure a devastating defeat when they are pummeled by the Philadelphia Athletics 85-11. Let me repeat that. A baseball score, 85-11. A professional Forest City team will take the field next season, losing the first pro baseball game ever played in Cleveland when they dropped that one by a more respectable 25-6 decision to the Cincinnati Red Stockings at Case Commons. 85-11 on this day in 1868. Crazy, huh? I mean, how long did that game take? How many pitchers? Was it one guy who had 85 earned runs on his resume at the end of the day? Old-timey baseball, man. It always is nuts.
1: Yeah. 85-11. I mean, my
3: God. Was that you, Pat, after throwing from your baseball days?
1: I hope not. No, as much as Combs likes to give me crap. No, please. My God. I mean, what, you know, they usually cut off the drinking nowadays, what, like the sixth inning or the seventh inning? I mean, I don't even know if they sold alcohol back then in the stadium, but when do you, like, you think they probably had to cut off alcohol sales? And, like, they probably ran out. Probably ran out in the third inning of that game.
3: I think the players drank all the alcohol before the game, if they had any alcohol sales. In the old Tommy baseball days, eh?
1: That is true. All right, Brad, so you are going on a little vacay. Whatever you'd like to share, however personally you'd like to be here, what are you looking forward to most from a little Evans vacay coming up?
3: I might drive to Indiana. I might buy some explosives. It is America's 250th birthday. And I may make a road trip up to Michigan. In the southwestern part of the state, may drive up to the northwestern part of the state, traverse the fantastic dunes and the coastline, drink some fine wine, eat some delicious cherries, and just soak up the scenery. It's a really beautiful part of the country, though. My God. It's going to be rather switchy here the next few days. We're going to have heat indexes. We're at 110, but your boy's got to pull the backyard of Casa de Evans, so I'll at least be able to cool off there. But looking forward to take a little road trip with the missus.
1: Mm. All right, brother. We'll bid you adieu. We'll talk to you soon, and I'm going to miss you. I'm going to miss you, man.
3: I'm going to miss you, too, and hopefully when I come back, the Cubs are just going to be rocking and rolling. Maybe they could play the Mets another dozen times.
1: Coming up next, more on the LaMelo Ball trade.
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8: 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Google now says its wallet is the first digital wallet to team with the TSA for its pre-check touchless ID system. It's been available at a few dozen airports, but only with select airlines. But over the next few weeks, the system is expanding to cover 100 airlines. You'll have to store your ID information and your boarding pass in Google Wallet, but then your phone is all you need at the security check. OpenAI wants more control over its artificial intelligence. The company now says it's partnered with hardware maker Broadcom to come up with its own AI chip that could allow OpenAI to cut how much it relies on chipmaker NVIDIA. And Honda may be ready to rev up a car that was last made 15 years ago. The Honda Element, the boxy mini SUV that developed a cult following, was discontinued in 2011. But now Automotive News says Honda is working on bringing it back as an electric vehicle in 2029. With Tech Trends, Dave Packer, ABC News.
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13: The Supreme Court of the United States is getting ready to release a whole bunch of new cases. We're going to talk to the man, former White House counsel Greg Willard, is going to be joining us to break down all the cases that are released. We're also going to talk finally about Brexit, 10 years in the making, good or bad, and your phone calls, your texts, and your voicemails. 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
1: 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We bid adieu to Brad Evans, not only for tonight, but for tomorrow and all of next week. He's on vacay. 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We discussed it to start the show, but I want to get into it more because I've got some more thoughts on it. I think a trade like this the blockbuster trade that went down today in the NBA. Honestly, I love it more as just a, well, as a Knicks fan, but even outside of being a Knicks fan, a neutral, as a, just an NBA fan. I think this trade is juicier. It's better for the league. It's more interesting tenfold than the Giannis trade. Like, we knew the Giannis trade was happening, and it seemed like it was always either going to be Miami, maybe Minnesota, but it kind of felt like Giannis was always going to Miami. And like, you knew it was going to happen. And like, it was boring. It was boring. I mean, Shams couldn't stop talking about and putting it out there as the mouthpiece of the NBA for years, months after month after month. Giannis is ready for this. Giannis is ready for a new home. Giannis is ready to enough already. Just get it over with. And finally, it happened. But a trade like the one that we got this morning, I can't get enough of it. I can't get enough of this LaMelo Ball trade. Because it's basically like the NBA took a stick of dynamite and just lit it, threw it into the center of the league, and it, kaboom, it immediately exploded. Shams put it out there at the end of last night, the end of round two of the NBA draft. All of a sudden, and I was waiting for maybe a big Jaylen Brown, you know, a Jaylen Brown bomb tweet from Shams. Oh, Jaylen Brown has been traded. The Celtics finally pulled the trigger. They're late, like, and after they didn't get Giannis, I was like, all right, well, who are you trading Jaylen Brown for? And honestly, I mean, nothing stuns me anymore. In sports and in the NBA, nothing stuns me after the Luka Doncic trade. So, like, honestly, I wouldn't be shocked if the Celtics did trade Jaylen Brown, and they're reportedly still looking for suitors, and they're answering phone calls. I'm having trouble kind of seeing on paper what that trade's going to be. So I don't think Jaylen Brown's going to get dealt. And that's going to make things maybe a little bit murky, a little awkward in Boston if they weren't already. But I don't think it's going to happen. But it could. But that was what I had on my radar. And then all of a sudden, Shams puts out, oh, the Charlotte Hornets are taking phone calls on LaMelo Ball. I was like, whoa. Whoa, baby, okay. Where did this come from? And bang, this morning it happens. The Hornets have traded LaMelo Ball and Josh Green to the Timberwolves. Minnesota makes the big gamble. And in return, the Hornets get the 2024 Sixth Man of the Year, Naz Reid, and a bunch of draft picks in the not-so-near future. An unprotected first-round pick in 2033. That's 7 years from now, for those of you keeping track. 3 second-round picks. The first one doesn't happen until 2029. And first-round pick swaps in 2028, 2029, and 2030. And my first reaction to this trade was, wow. I have got to give Hornets team president Jeff Peterson a ton of credit. Because this is a gamble for both sides. But it's arguably more of a gamble for the Charlotte Hornets. They just gave up the guy who, on paper, is the best player on their team. The former rookie of the year. Guy that was an all-star in his second year of the league. But had seemingly not been able to stay healthy the last couple of years, drop off in performance. But then all of a sudden had, in my opinion, I know he wasn't an all-star, I still think this year was the best year of LaMelo Ball's career. Because it came with the winning, finally. And Jeff Peterson, you know what, said, you know what? We're not going to win a title with LaMelo Ball. I see where this road is headed. Maybe it's got a couple of playoff appearances. But it doesn't have a title. And if you're just hoping to build a team that maybe can get a 4 seed in the East, maybe get to the second round a couple times, hell, maybe if you get lucky, you have a chance to go to the conference finals. But NBA GMs, if you've seen how aggressive the league has been over the last couple of years, that's not the direction they're looking to go. They're looking to do whatever it takes to get their hands on a title. And I think the Charlotte Hornets are going to be better off trading LaMelo Ball. They're going to be better off because of this trade. And the Minnesota Timberwolves, in their latest, that's the word I'm looking for, Tim Connelly reshaping of the roster, right? Because in recent years, it was Karl Anthony Towns alongside Anthony Edwards and Rudy Gobert. Then it was Julius Randle alongside Anthony Edwards and Rudy Gobert. Now it's LaMelo Ball alongside Anthony Edwards and Rudy Gobert and Jaden McDaniels. And I think this is probably the worst team they're going to have out of any of the previous four iterations. And this is going to be a disaster. And I think this is going to be the straw that breaks the camel's back. And who is the camel? It's Anthony Edwards. And I think this trade will be so disastrous for Minnesota. Not to the point that they're going to be a 30-win team and be terrible right away. But I mean, it's going to be disastrous because it's not going to get them any closer to a title. Because LaMelo Ball is a losing player. And that doesn't mean, again, that doesn't mean that LaMelo Ball is so bad that the T-Wolves can't make the playoffs. They probably will. But what I mean is LaMelo Ball is not bringing you any closer to a championship than what the T-Wolves had. And they were desperate, and they wanted Giannis. They wanted him badly, and I thought it was a good fit. And I thought that that really could have been a great, great fit, Giannis and Ant-Man. And I think they did everything they could, and I think they failed, and I think Miami had a better package. And I think after that, Tim Connelly said, well, I can't just sit here and do nothing. LaMelo Ball is a guy that I've coveted from afar the last couple of years. I'm going to do what it takes to get him. And it didn't, and I say blockbuster trade. I mean, this isn't, it's not the magnitude of a Giannis. Giannis is a top five player in the league. I mean, even at, if you factor in the injuries he's had the last couple of years, Giannis is a top seven player in the league at worst. He's the seventh best player in the NBA still. I mean, the guy's a multi-time MVP. I still think he's a top five player and closer to four. Probably the fourth best player if I had to rank him. So it's not that magnitude. We're not talking about a multi-time MVP here, but we are talking about the best player on a team. We're talking about multiple first-round draft picks that are being exchanged here in the future. So yes, it's a blockbuster trade, but I don't know. Did, like, when people, there's a lot of people, oh, Charlotte didn't get anything back. What did you want? What do you expect them to get back? And that's really the whole thing for me is like, who is overrating LaMelo Ball here? Why are there so many LaMelo Ball stands? Why do so many people think LaMelo Ball is actually better than he is? Because two seasons ago, he averaged 25 points per game. He played half the season, and the Hornets were god-awful. Or because this year, he was arguably the best player on a team that went to the play-in tournament and yet didn't even make the playoffs, despite being the number one rated offense from January on. Like, congrats. Like, hang a banner. Hang a banner in the arena. Number one rated offense from January on. And yeah, you want to put underneath it, play-in tournament appearance. Like, what are we what are we talking about here? LaMelo Ball is not that good of a player. He has his moments. He has the talent. Of course he does. That's undeniable. The talent is there. I mean, he's going into year seven. And his team hasn't made the playoffs. How many players would you say are that good that no matter maybe how bad the organization is around them or how many mistakes they make, that they can't even make the playoffs, even with the play-in tournament. That doesn't count. They made the play-in tournament, but making the playoffs, making the first round of the playoffs. I mean, Devin Booker, right, was probably the last time that happened. Where a guy was so good, his talent was undeniable, his play was so undeniable, and that it was just a matter of time. The rest of the team around him just couldn't be that bad. Devin Booker finally made the playoffs for the first time in year number 6. And then they went to the finals. Do you think the Charlotte Hornets were making the NBA finals next year with LaMelo Ball? And as somebody that admired the Charlotte Hornets from afar, as a diehard Knicks fan, and I've said it multiple times on this show, this show started, this current iteration of BetMGM Tonight started on New Year's Day, right before New Year's Day. And that is right around when the Hornets got cooking. That is right around when the Charlotte Hornets got cooking. And you can go to my Twitter, at PatBoyle44, because I got a bunch of people I was arguing with today when I put out a video of how I love this trade for Charlotte, and I think this is a disaster for Minnesota. I was on the Hornets train. They were 16-28 in January. I distinctly remember watching them blow out the 76ers by 40 points to get to 19-28. And I said, hey, there's something special going on here. This Hornets team isn't going to be that bad for that much longer. And then they proceeded to literally be the number one rated offense in the NBA the rest of the regular season. And after starting 16-28, they found themselves at 39-34, fresh off of beating my New York Knicks. So 23, let me just make sure of the math. They went on a 23-6 run. A 23-6 run. And yet, after that, when the pressure really ratcheted up, when they had a legit chance to just bypass the play-in tournament altogether, the Charlotte Hornets finished 5-4, had to play in the play-in tournament, needed a miraculous comeback against the Miami Heat in a game which LaMelo Ball, I don't know, you have a look for your own eyes if you forget, intentionally injured Bam Adebayo, or at least made a dirty play on Bam Adebayo, and they win, and then they got their doors blown off against the Orlando Magic. So again, you want to hang the banner? Like, what were the expectations for the Hornets this season? Maybe they're the 4 seed in the East. That's probably their ceiling this year, was the 4 seed in the Eastern Conference. You could say, all right, Pat, well, you know, it takes some time. Look at your Knicks. It took some time for them to build their way there. Okay, I can understand that. But sooner or later, you got to start paying guys. You got to start handing out some max contracts. And they already paid LaMelo Ball once. And he was getting paid nearly $45 million a year through 2029. Brandon Miller is extension eligible this offseason. Con Knipple is extension eligible in another 2 years from now. Miles Bridges is going into the final year of his contract, and he's become, despite what you might think of him off the court, he has become a decent, very good role player for them. And then you got Musa Diabate, who became a critical member of that starting lineup, who's going to be a free agent a year as well. But really, you're giving out a bunch of money to Brandon Miller and Con Knipple in the next 12 to 24 months here. So unless the Charlotte Hornets really capitalized and made a huge step forward in the next year or two, you're going to have to start making some decisions. You can't keep this team together. I mean, I guess you could have tried to keep LaMelo Ball and Con Knipple and Brandon Miller as the three-headed monster of this team, but you wouldn't have had a whole lot of depth around them. And I think the Charlotte Hornets looked at this team and said, we got to make a calculated decision here. LaMelo Ball is a guy that has played in less than 50% of the possible games that he could have played in over the last three seasons. He played 47 games in 2025. He played 22 games in 2024, and he played 36 games in 2023. Various injuries, not being able to stay healthy. And despite the fact that his points per game was going up on a per-year basis, his efficiency numbers were continuing to plummet. He almost shot less than 40% from the field these last 2 years. And he's a career 35% shooter from three-point land. But he shoots with so much volume because the ball's always in his hands because he's LaMelo Ball and he's got to be the star of the show. That the numbers, the averages are there. That doesn't translate to winning basketball. He's a great passer, and yes, when he is on, he is a great scorer, and you've seen it. And he was great, and Brandon Miller and Con Knipple, the other two best players on this team, were better when he was on the floor. That's undeniable. But that doesn't mean that LaMelo Ball, who just, in my opinion, had the best season of his career from a winning standpoint and what he contributed, that doesn't mean you were going to get it again next year, and the year after that, and the consistency, and the durability. And I think the Charlotte Hornets said, here's the stock that we have in LaMelo Ball. It's as high as it's ever going to be. We don't think that this is sustainable. We're going to cash in right now. And I think they're going to be right. Because I don't think LaMelo Ball is a winning player. I think he's a losing player. He doesn't play any defense. There's too many games throughout the course of the regular season where he's lackadaisical, where the turnovers get up into the 7-8 count. And he cut down on the turnovers this year on average, but I mean, in years past, they've been terrible. And there's just so many possessions that if you watch LaMelo Ball, the things that, you know, can light up a highlight reel. Oh, look at LaMelo Ball just stepping into a 30-foot three. There's so many possessions that he just wastes, man. That he just wastes. I said this earlier in the show. He reminds me of Trae Young, who a lot of folks in the NBA thought he was going to be the next best thing. That after the Hawks made their run to the conference finals, that Trae Young and the Atlanta Hawks were going to be a perennial contender. And look what happened. Trae Young doesn't play defense, doesn't play winning basketball, is not a leader in any stretch of the imagination. But hey, he can average 23 points and 8-9 assists, 10 assists per game. And look at all these beautiful behind-the-back passes Trae Young can make. And look at how many threes he can hit in a game when he's on. He's a losing player, and that's why he's on the Washington Wizards. As bright as the future may look now after the A.J. DeBonsa draft pick, but still. I think LaMelo Ball is following in Trae Young's footsteps. Although now, he's not being asked to be the best player. He's now being asked to be the 1B. He's being asked to be the Robin. And so I get why the Minnesota Timberwolves made the trade. It didn't work with Karl Anthony Towns as the Robin. It didn't work with Julius Randle. They want to keep Rudy Gobert for his defensive prowess, for his defensive shell. And Anthony Edwards is the face of this team. So the next best thing was finding a point.

You think that team can clean the jock straps of Oklahoma City? You think that team can clean the jock straps of San Antonio? There's no shot. There's no chance. There is no chance. And again, I was an admirer of what the Charlotte Hornets were building and the season that they had. That doesn't mean it's sustainable. They got the best year they could have out of LaMelo Ball, and they said, let's cash in on it because we can't afford to keep this current team together. We love Brandon Miller, who's a walking bucket. We love Con Knipple, who's a three-point machine. And yes, they need a point guard to be able to facilitate and distribute the ball to them because Con Knipple can't create for himself, or at least he wasn't able to for most of last year. And he had a terrible end of the season. I'm well aware of that. But he broke the rookie record for three-pointers in a season. And Brandon Miller is a walking bucket. Those are the guys on that team that you should be building around. Not LaMelo Ball. And I think the Charlotte Hornets made a wise decision. So they extend Coby White immediately after the LaMelo Ball trade. Coby White's going to be the starting point guard. They drafted Christian Anderson from Texas Tech. He could be the point guard of the future of this team. And the Charlotte Hornets now that, and they have Naz Reid now, who's going to be in the starting lineup. And you know what Naz Reid is capable of. Former sixth man of the year, great rebounder, great size, great 3-point shooter, good rebounder, tough, physical. He was part of that Minnesota Timberwolves DNA that they've now seemingly thrown out the window. The Charlotte Hornets might not, they might be worse in the immediate aftermath of this offensively. They're much better defensively now. And Coby White is a capable enough point guard that even if the Charlotte Hornets don't win a playoff series this next season, they're better off built to continue to build upwards and build a championship caliber team now in the future. And to be sustainable. Because they were never winning a title with LaMelo Ball. And the Minnesota Timberwolves sure as hell ain't either. And they're going to learn the hard way that he's a losing player because it's just one game and there are plenty of other opportunities that he's going to have with Anthony Edwards in the postseason. But the essence of LaMelo Ball is scoring 2 points in the first half of an elimination game and your team is down 30 and then stat padding meaningless buckets to then finish with 23 points. And you look at the box score if you didn't watch that game and you said, wow, the Hornets got beat by 30, but hey, at least LaMelo Ball scored. He got his numbers. Yeah. He scored 21 points when they were down by 30 points in the second half, and they never really got close. So I think the Hornets, if this thing goes the way that I think it's going to go, I think in another 2-3 years, when this experiment fails for Minnesota, and they don't get any closer to a conference finals, and certainly not an NBA finals, Anthony Edwards is probably going to get to his breaking point. This is going to be the straw that broke the camel's back, this trade. And in 2-3 years, when it fails, and they don't get any closer to a championship, Anthony Edwards is going to request a trade. And then the Minnesota Timberwolves will be left with maybe Jaden McDaniels and Rudy Gobert still, and LaMelo Ball. And that is not a... That's not a playoff team. That's closer to a lottery team than anything. And the Charlotte Hornets, all those pick swaps that are happening in a couple of years, if the Minnesota Timberwolves fail and Anthony Edwards is gone and they are rebuilding, all those picks are Charlotte's. And that 2033 first-round pick, they're going to look like the Oklahoma City Thunder. When you ask yourself, how the hell are the Thunder the champions from 2 years ago, and they've got a boatload of first-round picks like it's a wasteland of riches. That might be the Charlotte, maybe not the success, maybe not the championship, but the draft picks. And the Hornets are a perennial playoff team, and they're a consistent 50-win team every year, and they have top 10 picks because of the Minnesota Timberwolves. You're going to ask yourself, how did that happen? And it was because of a genius trade by Jeff Peterson, Hornets team president. And the Minnesota Timberwolves, that trade is going to go down as the trade that was the beginning of the end of the Anthony Edwards era. They're calling

0: at Ant Ball. Ant-Man and LaMelo Ball, the most exciting backcourt in the NBA. And probably the biggest pretender of a team now in the NBA, or the Minnesota Timberwolves. You mark my words. This LaMelo Ball trade is going to end up being a disaster for Minnesota. 310-840-4910 is the number to join the show. 310-840-4910. We come back, we'll take your calls, we'll take your texts, and I got some World Cup updates for you. And we're getting set for Team USA. They've already won the group, but there's plenty more at stake when they take on Turkey in L.A. in just over a half hour from now. I'll explain when we come back. I'm Pat Boyle. 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
1: The U.S. men's national team is cruising. 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
9: It's World Soccer Update. I'm Phil Constantino. At the World Cup, just moments ago, a couple of finals in Group F. Netherlands defeats Tunisia 3-1. Japan ties Sweden 1-1. Netherlands wins Group F with 7 points. Japan second with 5 points and will advance to the knockout round. Sweden third with 4 points, and they do have enough to advance as well. The U.S. has released its starting 11 for tonight's group play finale versus Turkey. All four regular starters on yellow cards have been replaced by manager Mauricio Pochettino in the lineup. Also, star midfielder Christian Pulisic, he's also not in the starting 11. He has only played one half of one game so far in this World Cup due to a nagging calf injury. He did return to training this week and is available tonight. Kickoff at 10 in L.A. Phil Constantino, Westwood One Sports.
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1: All right, welcome on back. 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Westwood One Sports. I'm Pat Boyle. Phone number to join the show is 310-840-4910. That's 310-840-4910. You can also hit me up on Twitter, at PatBoyle44. And in case you're just joining us, I gave you my full thoughts, all the reasons why the T-Wolves and the Hornets made this trade today. LaMelo Ball pairing up with Anthony Edwards, and the Hornets getting Naz Reid and a bunch of future draft picks in return. And I put out a video earlier today on Twitter, basically giving you saying the cliff notes of the segment that I just had. And I just want to read you some of the replies that I thought were the funniest. You have Tornado. Again, you could tweet me at PatBoyle44. You have Tornado Jolly tweeting, white guy who shills a gambling company has bad opinion. A tale as old as time. And I responded, I don't know what is me being white have anything to do with it. Also, this is a sports talk radio show. And I think a lot of people that listen to sports talk radio are recreational sports bettors. And obviously you should do it responsibly. But yeah, BetMGM is the title sponsor. So whatever you need to craft your edgy response there. And the response from Tornado Jolly was, white people over-index towards bad opinions towards LaMelo Ball. I don't know what echo chamber that he's in. Criticizing LaMelo Ball, I don't know. Does that mean I'm racist? I don't understand that one. I think it's been pretty obvious the last 3 years. Before this season, LaMelo Ball is a guy that has a lot of talent and a lot of potential and couldn't stay healthy. And when he was healthy, just didn't play winning basketball. There's a lot of people, oh, that's a media-driven narrative. I mean, it's literally not. Because for the last couple of seasons, the Charlotte Hornets were one of the worst teams in basketball. And LaMelo Ball was a guy that they were counting on that could not stay on the floor. So whose fault was it then? Was it the front office? Was it the front office's fault that the Hornets were terrible? Because we have to give all the excuses to LaMelo Ball. He cannot be blamed. He's LaMelo. He's so fun to watch with his great moves and his flashy passes and his three-point shooting. Surely we can't criticize him. Or in 2023 and 24, when they were, again, one of the worst teams in basketball and won 21 games, and LaMelo Ball, well, he scored 24 points per game. It's not his fault. It's the Hornets. They couldn't build a great team around him. And then in the last 2 years, they draft Brandon Miller, who's turned into a 20-point-per-game walking bucket, and Con Knipple, who broke the single-season rookie three-point record. And the Hornets finally played some winning basketball. And yes, LaMelo Ball had a good season. Had a good season. And then in their elimination game, yeah, nobody really played well on the team, but he had 2 points at halftime. He's supposed to be the best player on the team. You just can't criticize LaMelo Ball? I mean, come on, give me a break. I mean, some of these comments are absolutely laughable. Some of these comments are absolutely laughable. Dilonius123 tweeted, this isn't true. Minnesota fleeced Charlotte. I don't know how you can fleece a team when you had to give up a first-round draft pick, 3 second-round draft picks, 3 pick swaps, and the guy that was the sixth man of the year 2 years ago. LaMelo Ball was the rookie of the year, and then he was an all-star in the first 2 years, and he hasn't won any award in the last 4 years since. His shooting numbers got worse and worse until finally he was able to stay healthy, and finally the shooting numbers improved, and even then he barely shot above 40%, and he shot 36% from deep. That's not good. Those aren't great numbers. Did he have a good year? Yes. Was he a really good point guard for this team? Yes, but people are acting like the Hornets just traded an all-NBA player. I mean, get real. At NHL, Jersh tweeted in, LaMelo is a good player. He can learn more, sure, but the Wolves are undoubtedly better today than they were yesterday. And that's really the point that I disagree with the most. That's the point I disagree with the most here, is that the Wolves, I don't think they're better than they were. I don't think they were. I mean, this is a team that, yes, and I know that the core has changed here a little bit, right? Karl-Anthony Towns, Julius Randle, the biggest one, and they've added some other depth pieces, but the Timberwolves got to the conference finals in 2024. Last year, they get back to the conference finals and lose to the eventual champion Oklahoma City Thunder. This year, they get to the second round after knocking out the Denver Nuggets, who were fully healthy, and the T-Wolves were missing Anthony Edwards, DiVincenzo, soon move for a game. And then they took the Spurs to six games with Anthony Edwards playing hobbled and no DiVincenzo. So three straight years of getting at least to the second round, two of those years getting to the conference finals, and they lose to the team that gets to the finals this year in San Antonio. If they're any better, they're going to the finals this year. If that logic is true, the Minnesota Timberwolves are undoubtedly better today than they were before this trade. No, they're not. No, they're not. This team was known for their defense and their rebounding, and they have very capable three-point shooters and guys that can get downhill and get to the basket. Say what you will about Julius Randle. He has flaws. He does. But you send him packing for what? Nothing. And now you've traded away Naz Reid and to bring in LaMelo Ball. So you've lost two power forwards, two great rebounders, two guys that together average 30-plus points per game. You've lost size, you've lost defense, you've lost physicality, you've lost tenacity. For LaMelo Ball, that makes the T-Wolves better? I don't buy it, man. I don't buy it for a single second. Now, they still have a decent enough team with Ant-Man, Gobert, Jaden McDaniels, Dosunmu. You add LaMelo Ball into the mix, that they'll probably be a playoff team this year. They'll probably find a way to win. I'll give them 48 wins. And that's probably the sixth seed. Again. But if they're undoubtedly better today than they were before this, and I think you have to lump in the Julius Randle trade with that because they traded away Randle so they could bring in LaMelo Ball. So it's not just Naz Reid. You have to factor in Randle. If the T-Wolves are undoubtedly better, sending Randle and Naz Reid off the team to bring in LaMelo Ball, then this is a team that's made the conference finals two out of the last 3 years. They need to get to the finals. Otherwise, they're not better. At bare minimum, they need to get back to the conference finals. Otherwise, they're not better. And they're not getting to the conference finals. They're not better than Oklahoma City. They're not better than San Antonio. Their defense got worse. Yes, they now have a true point guard. You don't have to rely on Mike Conley. You don't have to rely on Anthony Edwards to do all of the handling and the scoring. But man, this team's defense, this team's data, and this is a Minnesota Timberwolves team too, by the way. And I had a lot of people say, well, LaMelo Ball has never had a coach like Chris Finch. I mean, Chris Finch, I like Chris Finch, but I mean, he might be the most overrated coach in the NBA. He really might be. Because the Timberwolves, on a night-to-night basis, you don't know what to expect in the regular season. And don't tell me the regular season doesn't matter. Because seeding is going to be everything this year. Because you don't want to have to play Oklahoma City, and you don't want to have to play San Antonio. And chances are you're going to play one of those teams in the second round. So you better be between a 3 and a 6 if you're Minnesota. Otherwise, you're going to play them in the first round, and you're going to get sent packing. And Chris Finch's Minnesota Timberwolves, I mean, that just underperforming throughout the regular season. The fact that this team was the 6th seed in the West this year was a crime with how much talent they had. And now you're adding in a player in LaMelo Ball. Like, you just good luck. Good luck getting 82 games of consistency, of durability, of health, and focus from LaMelo Ball now that he's teamed up with Anthony Edwards. And all the pressure and the expectations, it might not take 2-3 years for this trade to blow up in their face. You might see it almost immediately. 310-840-4910 is the number to join the show. 310-840-4910. All right, when we come back, we got Team USA starting in less than 20 minutes, and I'm going to tell you why, despite already winning the group and already having their opponent set for the round of 32, why they might be making a big mistake tonight. I'm Pat Boyle. This is BetMGM Tonight right here on Westwood One Sports.
2: The NFL has decided Brendan Sorsby will not be entering the league this season. The quarterback will now have to focus on next year's draft in a potentially loaded class, including Arch Manning and Dante Moore. Westwood One Sports.
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1: All right, welcome on back. 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I'm Pat Boyle. 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But let's get to your phone calls first here, 310-840-4910. Johnny is next up in Atlanta on BetMGM Tonight. What's going on, Johnny?
2: Hey, congrats, Pat, on your Knicks, man. Congrats. Hey, y'all made it through the championship without y'all best player leg getting blown out when y'all was up. So congrats on the Knicks. And then I want to say congrats on that second-round pick, Bruce Thornton. Hey, he's a dog, bro. I hope they give him an opportunity to play and not bury him in G League.
1: He's going to be the Rockets, Johnny. They're trading that pick to the Rockets.
2: Oh, yeah, I'll trade it to the Rockets. I think he's even better, so he get a chance to play. He's from Newton. He's from Milton, Georgia. But I want to talk about the Charlotte Hornets. Hey, I like the trade because that gives Christian Anderson a chance to run the point, and then Carl Knipple and Brad Miller can actually play that thing and not have LaMelo Ball just do stupid stuff down the court, be a ball dummy. And I think it probably won't work out right now, but they'll give them three together will be a good run. And I don't know about the Minnesota, Anthony Edwards and LaMelo going to work out. They too, nobody is not going to be the second fiddle. Nobody ain't going to play second fiddle between those two. And that's going to be the scary thing about it. But congrats on your
1: Yeah, Johnny, good stuff, bro. I appreciate it. But by the way, I mean, just the one thing, of course, you had to throw in a little Pacers excuse there. Well, congrats. The Knicks won the title with their best player's leg getting blown out. He's talking about Halliburton tearing his Achilles in game 7. I mean, look, that game 7, maybe it would have been differently if that didn't happen. But sour grapes for Johnny in Atlanta, who's a Pacers fan. I think he's a Pacers. I forget. He's from Atlanta. He hates my Knicks. He likes the Pacers. He basically roots for anybody that's not the Knicks. But anyway. I agree. I think Charlotte's going to be better off long-term in the future for trading away LaMelo Ball in Minnesota. Look, I mean, LaMelo Ball is going to be the second fiddle in terms of he's not the guy. Anthony Edwards is the guy. Anthony Edwards is that team. But, look, LaMelo Ball is the one that's going to have the ball in his hands, no pun intended, the majority of the time. So if he doesn't want to play second fiddle, you might see some selfish moments from LaMelo Ball. I am very intrigued, if nothing else, to see that chemistry develop, that dynamic between Ant-Man and LaMelo Ball, because yeah, I could see it going sideways. Absolutely. 100%. 310-840-4910. All right. So you got Team USA kicking off here in a couple of minutes. They're playing Turkey. And if you're just, you know, if you haven't really locked into the World Cup, this has been an incredible run for Team USA so far. They've already won the group. They're already into the knockout stage. And we already know who their opponent is. They're playing Bosnia in the round of 32. And that game's coming up on, what is it, Monday? Tuesday? I forget. It's next week. But I don't like what Team USA... Again, this game means nothing tonight. I understand that. Turkey has been... they've been one of the most disappointing teams in the entire tournament. Turkey is a team, and World Cup ranking, FIFA ranking isn't everything. But they were ranked 22 coming into the World Cup. USA was ranked 17. Like, Turkey was supposed to be a team that was supposed to get out of this group and get to the knockout stage. They're already eliminated. They lost to Australia, and they lost to Paraguay. They haven't scored a goal yet. USA, meanwhile, beat Paraguay 4-1 and beat Australia 2-0. So USA has already won the group. They're already playing Bosnia. This result means nothing, and the result means nothing for Turkey. They're eliminated. They're going to play for pride, and they're going to play tough. And that's the thing where I think USA could have benefited from playing their full starting lineup and not rotating the roster just for the sake of making sure guys don't get injured or keeping guys fresh. And Pulisic, by the way, has a little bit of a calf tweak. He's not. He's on the bench. He's not in the starting lineup. That's fine. But the rest of the guys, like Flo Balogun, he should be in the starting 11. Sergiño Dest, one of their best defenders, should be in the starting 11. Anthony Robinson should be in the starting 11. The fact that Mauricio Pochettino, the manager of Team USA, is resting these guys and basically saying this game doesn't matter. We're going to treat it like such. We're just going to rotate the squad and keep guys fresh. I think that's a mistake. I think Turkey is going to play with their hearts on their sleeves, knowing that the game means nothing, but they're playing for pride. And Team USA should have been welcoming that challenge, and instead, they're treating it like it doesn't matter. I think it's a mistake. Hot or cold next on BetMGM tonight.
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1: 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Open phone lines here in the final hour, but any of the main topics that we've gotten into, the LaMelo Ball trade, I think it's going to be a disaster for Minnesota. I think the Charlotte Hornets are going to be better off in the future for it. Anything on Team USA and the World Cup, which USA and Turkey has just kicked off from Los Angeles. Any other baseball conversations, thoughts, takes, opinions that you have, our talking text line to join the show is 310-840-4910. Again, that's 310-840-4910. We're going to get to a little hot or cold here in just a bit, but we do have a bunch of callers on hold, so let's get right to it here. Bert in Baltimore is up next here on BetMGM Tonight. Bert, what's
16: going on? Hey-o! What's going on, Patty?
1: What's up, dude? How are you?
16: I'm great, man. I'm great. Hey, your take about the Hornets trade and LaMelo, you couldn't be more spot on. That's what's wrong with the talent evaluators and fans alike. Everybody's mesmerized by all the fancy moves, yet total disregard for intelligent play and, as you said, winning basketball. As my man Alec Baldwin famously said in Glengarry Glen Ross, a loser is a loser. Good riddance. I don't even like the Hornets. But I couldn't disagree with your take. I'm actually shocked at your take on the USMNT. Yeah, you played soccer. Four players have yellow cards. If, God forbid, they catch the wrong whistle in a meaningless game, they'll be sitting on the sidelines in the knockout round.
1: Yeah, look, Bert, that's a good point, man. Wow, USA already just scored. Wow.
16: Hey-o!
1: So they're already up 1-0. Third minute off a corner, back post, unmarked, completely unmarked on that goal is Trusty, Austin Trusty. From the back post, no. Puts USA up 1-0 already, 3 minutes into the game.
16: I didn't realize that started already. I got to put the game on. But, yeah, man, it's a preseason game. You can't risk either Pulisic getting hurt or those guys getting a red card by picking up a second yellow. No way.
1: Yeah, oh well, and that's the thing. And it's, you know, Pulisic, like I said, he's got the calf tweak, so I didn't expect him to play, and I'm not really frustrated about that. Yes, there are four players with yellows. Anthony Robinson is one of them. Fo Balogun, the striker who had the two goals in the win against Paraguay, is another. And Tyler Adams is a normal starter, and Chris Richards. So four normal starters. Yeah, okay. I can understand that you can't really risk a second yellow, because if so, then yes, then they'd have to miss the next match in the knockout stage. But also, you could play him for the first 45 minutes and say, hey, just don't do anything stupid, man. Like, we got it. You got to, I think, make, and I appreciate the call, Bert. I think you got to try to replicate what next week is going to feel like, where the season is on, the tournament's on the line. When they play Bosnia, I think you got to try to replicate that as much as you can. And I think the fact that, you know, and it's not just that they rotated those four guys plus Pulisic, like they rotated a bunch of, like, Sergiño Dest doesn't have any yellow cards. He's normally a starter. He should be playing. He should be starting. Alex Freeman is a guy that has played every minute. Why is he not in the starting lineup? Tim Ream is the starting center back. He's played every minute. Why is he not in the starting lineup? He doesn't have any yellow cards. So it's not like it's just the guys that have the yellows. It was essentially the entire starting lineup. Just about. And I think that that's a mistake. And again, I would have even played Fo Balogun. And I would have said, hey man, don't do anything dumb. I don't care. Like, no stupid tackles. Play the first 45 minutes and sub him off. He didn't have to play the full 90. He didn't have to play 80 minutes. But he should have been in the starting lineup. Because I think you have to replicate as much as you can what next week is going to feel like when they play Bosnia. And that is, all of a sudden, you're playing for your life. And Turkey is going to bring, I thought they were going to bring them a good challenge. Maybe not. Maybe the U.S., maybe we'll just wipe the floor with them here. They're already up 1-0 in the first 5 minutes. Austin Trusty scoring off a corner. But I thought at least you roll out what your starting 11 is going to be for that knockout stage game against Bosnia. And even if, at worst, you play them for 45 minutes. And then you can make a bunch of subs and get guys out and make sure that they avoid the yellow cards and make sure that they're rested and all that good stuff. But, I mean, to basically just throw out the backup 11 here, like this doesn't matter, to me, that's a mistake. To me, that is a mistake. The yellow cards argument, I can understand, right? You don't want Anthony Robinson. You don't want Tyler Adams picking up a stupid yellow card. But, I mean, come on. You know what you got to do to pick up a yellow card in the first half and in a World Cup game? I know some referees are, you know, they're trigger happy. But also, you see the yellow cards that these guys pick up. It's like when you blatantly pull somebody's jersey, you blatantly trip somebody, you blatantly knock them down to prohibit them from, you know, continuing up the pitch or continuing up the field or having a chance to, you know, get into the attacking third. Like, most of the time, if you just make a slightly badly timed tackle, you're not getting a yellow in the first half. Even then, like I said, there's four guys that have a yellow card. It doesn't explain why all the other starters are not in the starting lineup. But I guess for now, I should just shut my mouth because they're already up 1-0. 310-840-4910. Let's get to Paul in Rhode Island next up on BetMGM tonight. Paul is online too. What's up, Paul?
17: Thank you, Boyle. I'm always going to honor your show. You know that. But I have to say that as we go further on, it's okay to bet on the bench, because you know what? These other players that are on a bench, they play for the top teams in Germany, England, and Scotland. But you have to understand that we are going forward with our lineup that we had winning these two games. That doesn't mean that we got gifts, which we did. It means we're going forward. But you know the best thing about it is this. United States has a chance to have the home team backing them up 100%. And the best thing about it is that we do not go forward if the fans are not behind them. We have a goalie. We have actually two goalies in MLS. Everybody's been bashing them about the MLS. Don't forget that my goalie here in New England played for Nottingham Forest, and he played for Arsenal. Sat on the bench, but that means he's he's a prospect. So I'm going to say right now we're going to win 2-1 tonight, and I'm going to bet any money that we're going to go to the 16, okay?
1: Okay, Paul, I appreciate the call, man. I appreciate the call. Yeah, I mean, obviously the fans should be backing them up. Why wouldn't they? You got a sold-out crowd at SoFi Stadium. The place was rocking. The national anthem, I did watch, you know, in the commercial break right before we came back, I had the volume up. I was watching it. The national anthem seemed sped up. I don't know if that was just because of the delay from watching it on TV, but it felt like the national anthem was so quick that you're seeing the players in the, you know, on Team USA singing the anthem, and they're like a full second or two behind because the anthem was being played so fast. And it felt like the crowd was behind, too. I don't know. Again, maybe that was the delay of watching it on TV and the sound is, you know, the reverb is not that great. But it seemed like the national anthem was, like, super sped up. Like, they tried to play it in, like, a minute and 15 seconds. I don't know. That was just an observation that I had. But, yeah, I mean, the fans are, of course, behind this team. I don't know if you've ever had more fan support for Team USA than you have at this World Cup, especially with how great they've been. Looking to go unbeaten for the first time ever in the group stage. And yes, Matt Turner, who's in goal tonight. Yes, he used to be on Arsenal. He used to play for Crystal Palace. He used to play for Nottingham Forest in the Premier League. And he's in the MLS right now for the New England Revolution. And yes, they do have some other really good players. Timothy Weah, who plays in Europe, and Gio Reyna, who... Oh, Turkey just equalized. Oh, how about that? I mean, if you were expecting, if you wanted goals and you wanted action, you're getting it. Turkey has answered back in the 10th minute. Just like that, it's 1-1. Quick counterattack, and they just split USA right up the middle. Oh, that happened fast. Yeah, nice little build-up in the midfield. USA kind of chasing. Miscommunication on defense. Beautiful pass inside, and then a one-on-one and a beautiful finish. I mean, that's just... That was just great soccer right there. That was great football from Turkey. And that one, there was a slight little defensive miscommunication that allowed that whole thing to continue to unfold. But that was just beautifully timed football that time from Turkey. And again, USA's already won the group. We're already playing Bosnia no matter what happens. My issue was the fact that Pochettino basically sat the entire starting lineup. Arda Güler, the goal scorer, by the way, for Turkey. My issue is that they sat the entire starting lineup. And yeah, like I said, you know, Brendan Aaronson plays for Leeds United. Weston McKennie, who is a normal, he's the only normal starter that I can see off the top of my head that is in the starting 11. He plays for Juventus in Italy. Yeah, there are some guys coming off the bench that are good. And yes, you want to give some playing time to guys off the bench because you're going to need some super subs almost, you know, undoubtedly. You need guys to come off the bench and play effector, and so you got to try to see who can be successful in what spot. I get all that. But, like, Mexico rotated their squad a little bit. They still played a lot of their starters. They didn't take the game. They didn't treat the game like it didn't matter. I'm trying to think off the top of my head who played earlier today. Netherlands was already basically into the knockout stage. They started most of their players. Now, Germany also, for the beginning of the game, played a lot of their normal starting lineup, and they lost to Ecuador. So, you know, I guess you have both sides of the coin there, but I don't know. I was hoping to see most of the normal Team USA starters from the first two games in this starting lineup. Because I'll tell you this much. You know, Paul in Rhode Island thinks that he said he'd bet any amount of money that we beat Bosnia. That's going to be a war. That is not going to be an easy game. I promise you. I promise you that's not going to be an easy game. Take it from me, somebody that is half Italian-American, half Irish-American, and I love supporting Italy in soccer. And it's been an embarrassing last three editions of the World Cup because Italy has not made the World Cup because they've gotten knocked out in the European playoffs to qualify for the World Cup three straight times. And Italy won the Euros. in 2021, whatever the hell it was, because of COVID, when they I think they delayed it by a year. Italy won the Euros, and yet they've missed the last three editions of the World Cup. You know who knocked them out back in March? Bosnia. And you can say what you want about Italy and how embarrassing they've been in the World Cup the last 12 years, and they've missed it three straight. I get that. That's a good team. Italy's got a really good team. They might not be a top five team in the world anymore, but they still got a really, really good team, and Bosnia beat them. And so if you can't think that in a knockout game of soccer, where sometimes you're not playing for 90 minutes, you're playing for penalties, you're playing to not lose, and that is a strategy that can actually work quite well in soccer, that is what Bosnia does. And that is what they will do when they play the USA next week in the round of 32. That is not going to be easy. That's going to be a war. That's going to be a severe test, and it would be a real damn shame if Stars and Stripes look as great as they do right now in the group stage, and they're favorites in that game against Bosnia, which they are. I think BetMGM, our friends at BetMGM, have USA like minus 150 on the money line, which means they have to win in the first 90 minutes. They can't. They have to win in regulation. It would be a real shame if they build up so much hype and expectation and excitement, and then it comes crashing down. And I'm not saying it's gonna. But for anybody that thinks that's already looking ahead and say, all right, this game against Turkey doesn't mean anything, can't wait for next week, we're going to steamroll Bosnia, that's not going to be an easy game, I promise you. 310-840-4910. Let's get to Jeff in Atlanta, who's next up on BetMGM tonight, wants to weigh in on the LaMelo Ball trade. What's up, Jeff? How you doing, bro?
18: How's it going, Pat? Watch this.
1: Good, man. How are you?
18: Watch this LaMelo Ball trade. Age like fine wine. The LaMelo to Minnesota trade is the first domino effect. If the Wolves don't make a finals appearance or even a conference finals appearance with Ant and LaMelo, I think Anthony Edwards is going to be looking for a new home in 2027. And you know who's going to be calling? Pat Riley. Miami already has Giannis and Bam. And you know Pat Riley will find a way to pull it off. Anthony Edwards, Giannis, and Bam, that's a big three. And that's the next NBA dynasty. Just come back to this message in 2027, Pat.
1: Wow, Jeff, that is a bold take, and I don't hate it. I mean, as a Knicks fan, I would hate it. Don't get me wrong. But as an NBA fan, I don't hate that take. I don't hate that prediction. And because mostly I agree with you in terms of that it's not going to work with Minnesota. Now, I don't know if it would be this time next year that Anthony Edwards demands a trade. I think he would probably, I mean, I don't know. I'm not going to speak for Anthony Edwards, but I would think he would have to try to give this 2 years. And let me just quickly see, what does Anthony Edwards' contract look like? He's in the third year of his five-year rookie max extension, so he'll become an unrestricted free agent in 2029. So in the next year, 2026, 2027, 2020. So he's still got, what, 3 years left? If I'm not mistaken. Yeah, he still has 3 years left before he becomes a free agent. Now, again, obviously, if he would demand a trade, he wouldn't get the free agency. But I would think you're maybe looking at 2 years before you maybe get an Anthony Edwards blockbuster trade. Now, that's not to say that it still won't happen. But I agree, and I appreciate you calling, Jeff, and I agree with you that this trade is not going to work for Minnesota. And so, yes, I think it is a matter of when, not if, Anthony Edwards demands a trade. And, man, Pat Riley has been refusing to retire the last couple years, despite the Miami Heat being a perennial play-in team and a mediocre average team at best. And, yes, I know they turned a play-in tournament into an NBA Finals appearance just a couple of years ago. I remember that because it came at the expense of my New York Knicks. But Pat Riley said, I'm not retiring. I have no plans to retire. And I think he knew that Giannis trade was going to happen. And he was going to be the one to pull it off. And I don't think Pat Riley's going to stop there. Because Miami had to trade all of their depth. And so right now, like the Miami Heat, like after this Giannis trade, like it's going to be Giannis. It's going to be Davion Mitchell, Norm Powell, Andrew Wiggins, Giannis, and Bam. Now, that's good, but you don't have the depth of Jaime Jaquez anymore. And I don't look, I mean, I'll mention Tyler Hero. I think he's a losing player as well. So I think that that was honestly addition by subtraction. But you don't have Jaime Jaquez. You don't have Yaka Jonas, who is a nice young developing player. And so the Miami doesn't have the depth right now, I think, to really compete in the East. But if they were to add Anthony Edwards in 2 years from now, and yeah, and you have Giannis, Bam, and Ant-Man, oh boy, that's a scary looking team. That is a scary looking team. I hope that doesn't happen. Even though I think Anthony Edwards will be requesting a trade in the next couple of years from Minnesota. Keep him away from the East, please, as a Knicks fan. I don't want any part of him. 310-840-4910 is the phone number to join the show. 310-840-4910. You could call. You could text. USA 1, Turkey A 1 in the 20th minute. Sebastian Berhalter just got a yellow card for a very, very harsh tackle. And no, he did not already have a yellow card, so he's fine, and he's not normally in the starting lineup anyway. But USA scored in the third minute off a corner for Austin Trusty, but then Turkey answered 6 minutes later from Arda Güler. So it's 1-1. Again, the game means nothing. USA has already won the group, but still, we'll be tracking and keeping you posted live by the minute. USA's final group stage game at the 2026 FIFA World Cup before they take on Bosnia in the round of 32. 310-840-4910. When we come back, we'll get to hot or cold with producer Brandon Combs. I'm Pat Boyle. 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
19: The Washington Wizards made BYU's A.J. DeBonza the number one pick in the NBA draft. Will DeBonza be the generational talent to bring a championship to the nation's capital for the first time in nearly 50 years? Westwood One Sports.

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13: The U.S. Treasury quietly released its official financial report for 2025. It appears by its own numbers, the U.S. government seems insolvent. It's reported that the Treasury shows about $6 trillion in assets and over $47 trillion in liabilities. Add it all up, and it looks like the U.S. owes more than $130 trillion it doesn't have. 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
1: All right, welcome on back. 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I'm Pat Boyle. 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

0: 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Still 1-1 between the USA and Turkey in the World Cup. This game's a dead rubber, as they like to call it. And I know that there is a lot of jokes going on in your mind right now. But that means the game means nothing for both sides. Team USA, they've already won the group. They're already into the knockout stage. They're already playing Bosnia in the round of 32 next week. No matter what happens, Turkey already eliminated. Very disappointing because they got some good players. The guy that scored their goal, Arda Güler, is 21 years old and he plays for Real Madrid. He's a damn good player. Hell of a player. Very disappointing how Turkey is already eliminated and this game means nothing to them. But either way, you only get three of these games in the group stage, so soak it in. We're keeping you posted. In the other game, which could have some big-time implications, who's going to win second place in the group and automatically advance. And then the third-place team, if they're going to end up being one of the teams in the knockout stages because of this new expanded format, which I think was stupid that they expanded to 48 teams in a round of 32. I thought you had a perfect format when it was 32 teams and the top two from each group advance and you go right to the round of 16. Either way, that's what we are. Hey, more games, more money, more TV money. Shocker, the World Cup has followed suit to the NFL playoffs and the NBA playoffs and the NCAA tournament and everything else. More teams, more people, more participation trophies. Stupid. But either way, the other game in this group going on right now, Paraguay and Australia, 0-0 in the 30th minute. And so if that result holds, most likely Paraguay and Australia would both get into the knockout stage. Most likely. I think the minimum you're going to need to have as a third place team is 4 points. But either way, USA and Turkey 1-1. Earlier today, Netherlands beat up on Tunisia. No surprise, 3-1. They won their group. That is probably already, I'm looking ahead because you've already got about five matchups determined here for the knockout stage. Netherlands-Morocco, that is a tasty game in the round of 32. That's a damn shame that one of those teams is going to have to lose. Morocco, remember, they took the world by storm last World Cup in Qatar when they got all the way to the semifinals. And the Netherlands knocked out Team USA, is that last World Cup, I believe? Yeah. In Qatar, Netherlands is a team that is, I think their ceiling is getting all the way to the championship game, getting to the final. That's their ceiling. I think their floor is probably the round of 16, if not the quarterfinals. So somebody's going to have to lose that game, which is a damn shame. Team USA has a second goal, but it looks like it's being ruled off for offsides. Yep, damn. Off a set piece again. But yeah, that looked like a clear offsides there. Off another corner. And yeah, that's absolutely offsides. Yeah, I'm 99% sure that one's not going to be ruled a goal. That's going to be offsides. So, all right, goal's off the table. Still 1-1. So anyway, Netherlands-Morocco, that's already set for the knockout stage. That's going to be an incredible game. And then Brazil-Japan is another great game. I mean, look, I know I criticized the fact that there's an expansion and we got a round of 32, but you do have some great games in the first round of that knockout stage because of it. Germany losing to Ecuador today, bit of a shock. Germany had nothing to play for. They already won the group no matter what, but still losing to Ecuador. Probably not a good result heading into the knockout stage for the Germans, the 2014 World Cup champions, who then didn't even make it out of the group stage in 2018 and 2022. So we'll see. Oh, Turkey has now just gone up on USA 2-1. Wow. Red, white, and blue looked like they might win this game going away and really opening up everybody's eyes when they score in the third minute. And now, just like that, it's 2-1 Turkey. A great, beautiful build-up once again. And a low cross right through the middle of the box. And a man that's unmarked. And it's 2-1 Turkey over USA. Goal scored by Orkun Kokçu. So 2-1 Turkey. All right. Well, that changed quick. That escalated quickly. All right, 310-840-4910. Let's get to some hot or cold here. Producer Brandon Combsy, what's going on, brother? You want to, well, I would say you would play the song, but I know that we've got the folks at Westwood One running the sound today. So I know your Cubbies just pulled off a sweep of the Mets, and that's now four wins in a row, and they're finding ways to win despite having an entire pitching staff riddled with injuries. But what a night for your Cubbies. They win it in 10.
1: Yeah, now that Matthew Boyd's back, they at least have two of their five starters from the opening day rotation back in the mix. But yeah, look, you take four, even though it is from a struggling Mets team, which, by the way, how the hell they have not yet fired a manager is beyond me. But to take four in a row off of that team is fun. I love watching the Mets struggle. And now you go against Milwaukee, which I don't know if my heart can take this series this weekend. I hate watching the Cubs lose to that stinking team. And I don't know how good it's going to be this weekend because I have no clue who's starting. So, yeah, I'm going to take these four wins. I'm going to enjoy them for a couple of days.
0: Now, did the Cubbies... have they even listed the starters for this weekend, or are you saying that metaphor? Well, were you joking?
1: I know David Peterson is going to start one of them. I don't know which one.
0: Colin Bray, I think, is starting tomorrow against Mizorowski.
1: Yeah, that'll be fun. So good thing I have plans tomorrow and won't be watching. But yeah. I mean, David Peterson's going to start another one of those games. Like, it's basically, it was to a point yesterday where I saw who the Brewers were starting, which is their 1, 2, and 3. And I was like, man, Cubs are going to start Brad on Friday, me on Saturday, Monty on Sunday. Cause it's looking bleak in that Cubs rotation. But anyway, you ready for some?
0: I would think Peterson's going to go Saturday. He last pitched on Sunday. So you probably give him, you know, an extra day's rest, and you'll go Colin Ray versus Mizorowski. Yeah. You'll have David Peterson versus Kyle Harrison, who's got a 2.50 ERA, and then whoever else against Brandon Woodruff on Sunday. But yeah, look, I just, you know, I remember when I said the Brewers were going to win the division, and I had somebody tell me that I'm an idiot and that I'm crazy. Okay. And now the same person is scared of being swept.
1: Right. Look. I hate you for picking the Brewers. I hate the Brewers for being good again. I hate the Brewers fans because they are the words that I can't say on radio. So, yeah.
0: I feel like Brewers fans are pretty nice people, no?
1: No, they're not. Anything north of the border of Illinois into that dirty, dirty state, not my favorite. Not my favorite.
0: Dirty state. Take it easy. We got some listeners in Wisconsin.
1: Yeah. Well, they could take their cheese curds and shove it. How about that? Hey, like them apples.
0: Hey, maybe your Cubbies sweep. You know, who knows? Crazier things have happened.
1: Look, it could happen. I'm not banking on it. One game at a time. Be interested to see how this lineup fares against Mizorowski tomorrow. That's for sure. Because they're hot. They're hitting right now. Even Dansby Swanson, which is wild. So, all right. Let's do some hot or cold. You want to go first? You want me to go first? How you want to do this? It's been a while.
0: You go first. And do the first one. And I will, know you're, I have a feeling you're feeling pretty fiery about this one. So I will delegate to you. So go ahead and ask it.
1: The WNBA is wrong for how they're handling Caitlin Clark. Hot or cold?
0: See, because I'm on the fence here, and I know that's boring, and I'm usually a guy that is very one. I'll pick a side, and I will have a very strong opinion on it. I don't want to get into all the politics of the whole Caitlin Clark thing. If you want to do that, that is fine. But I know that Alyssa Thomas, who basically punched Caitlin Clark in the throat, or as the WNBA said, recklessly making contact with her fist to the throat area of Caitlin Clark, The WNBA has suspended Alyssa Thomas one game for that. You know, they go for a loose ball on the floor, and Alyssa Thomas doesn't punch, but kind of just like puts her weight on Caitlin Clark's throat and then steps over her, and they kind of trample her, basically. Look, this is nothing new. I think this is jealousy. And I think it's jealousy simply because Caitlin Clark, by most of us, basketball fans, college basketball fans, women's college basketball fans, and now WNBA fans, those that really love the sport, like, Caitlin Clark was anointed as the best player in the sport, even though Asia Wilson is, what, the three-time reigning MVP? But Caitlin Clark is the WNBA. And I just think that people, like other players in the league, they despise that. And they resent her for the attention she gets, the money, the sponsorships she gets. And yeah, I think the WNBA, they probably haven't handled it the best. But I also think you don't want to coddle Caitlin Clark. You do have to protect Caitlin Clark, but I don't think you want to coddle her. So again, I'm very much on the fence, and that was a very vanilla answer. So Combs, I know you feel strong about it, so go ahead.
1: I've never been more disappointed in you than I am right now for that take and that stance. Because when you watch what the WNBA has done to Caitlin Clark, one, we can talk all day long about how the WNBA officiates their games and all of the things that they let slide and that they do. But Caitlin Clark gets manhandled on the court. She gets thrown to the ground. The other day, she damn near got, like, it almost looked like a WWE match. Down on the ground, and she takes a fist to the throat. And there's no penalty call, no foul whatsoever. What are we doing? But then beyond that, the way the WNBA is handling some of this stuff, the fact that she's not in Fever promo videos, the fact that she's not on the 30 years of WNBA poster, you're not going to put Caitlin Clark, who, look, regardless of what she is, you don't think NBA players in the 80s hated Michael Jordan for all of the attention he was getting and the Nike shoes and all of this other stuff? You don't think that stuff happened? But the league recognized at least that he was going and he was slowly becoming the greatest of all time. The league understood that he was what the draw was. People wanted to go see Michael Jordan play. And that's what Caitlin Clark is right now to the WNBA. And I've said it time and time again, and I get flack for it all the time because I say this. But look, the reality of the situation is women don't support women in situations like this. They just don't. They get jealous, and they want to take it out, and they want to, oh, we Caitlin Clark this and Caitlin Clark that. But I promise you, the real elephant in the room is that if Caitlin Clark wasn't a white player, there'd be more of an outrage about this. There'd be more of an uproar on a whole lot of other networks that love to uproar about stuff. And they would be talking about this. But Caitlin Clark gets all the hate. She doesn't get any love on the court. She doesn't get any love. You know, anybody talking about this stuff, about her not being on posters, about her not being in these hype videos for games, about her not doing this. She should be the center of attention on all of this stuff because she is the one filling the stadiums. People are going because they want to see Caitlin Clark. I'm not saying Asia Wilson's not great at basketball. I love Asia Wilson. I love watching her play ball. But you're going to take Caitlin Clark and not put her on this video or on this poster? But we've got Mrs. Meebounds on the poster? We got Angel Reese on the poster? What are we doing? The WNBA and the way that they have handled Caitlin Clark is a freaking joke. And the WNBA needs to do something about it instead of just slamming their face into a brick wall over this Caitlin Clark stuff time after time after time.
0: Yeah, the fact that she's not on the 30 years WNBA poster and Angel Reese is, I mean, she is like objectively like 10 times the overall player that Angel Reese is. I mean, it's not even funny. So yeah, the fact that you mentioned the Fever promo videos, I don't get it. I don't get it because I don't think at any point the league itself ever went out of their way to force Caitlin Clark down our throats as fans. It's the opposite. She has a natural cult following, and the league has tried to suppress that, it seems, rather than try and continue to market her in any which way they can. Now, again, she's on tons of commercials. I see Caitlin Clark on that the State Farm commercial every time they have a new commercial. Oh, dude, from the logo, right? Like, I see her on TV all the time. But yeah, the actual WNBA stuff, the promos, the advertising, it seems like they are trying to hide her when she is quite clearly the most popular player in the league.
1: Yeah, and it's stupid because you should welcome this because it's a business strategy. It's a smart business strategy to put her on there because people want it. Pat, this would be like if somebody were to be like, man, I love Pat Boyle. I want to watch Pat Boyle. I want to listen to Pat Boyle. And then the network being like, yeah, we're going to take Pat Boyle off the air. What? He's the only one we want to freaking listen to. Why would you do something like it's bad for business to do stuff like that? And you're just constantly, I mean, she on the court, man, she gets annihilated. Annihilated. And then the other night I was watching one of the games and she got a technical foul. She got a technical foul for the way that she looked at another player. It was the most incredible thing I've ever seen. She just, the girl damn near swung and threw her to the ground. Caitlin Clark just looked at her and walked behind her. She probably said something to her, but then got teed up right away. Then gets a fist to the throat with no call. It's mind-blowing the way the WNBA has run themselves over time and time again with this.
0: Yeah. 310-840-4910. We'll take a short break. We'll come back. The latest CBA proposal from Major League Baseball and also from MLBPA. Not helping things. It's getting worse. We'll explain when we come back. I'm Pat Boyle. That's producer Brandon Combs. We'll get you a Team USA World Cup update as well. 310-840-4910. Last segment when we return. 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
2: A shocking NBA trade sends LaMelo Ball to the Timberwolves for Naz Reid and a heap of draft picks. Westwood One! Ball joins Anthony Edwards in Minnesota to form one of the most exciting 1-2 punches in the league. Will it be enough to get past the Spurs and Thunder? Westwood One Sports.
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10: it my way, ABC's CMA Fest concert special airs tonight and streams on Hulu Friday. 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
11: Well, there should be a lot of beers up in the air and, you know, maybe some tears. I think that's always a judge for me, is if I can have people holding their beer up and crying in the same show is a good set.
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10: The Housewives are hitting the road. The Real Housewives Ultimate Girls Trip, Roaring 20th, is set to premiere August 9th on Bravo. The 9-episode cross-country season will feature 82 housewives from franchises including New York City, Beverly Hills, Salt Lake City, and more.
13: No magic is stronger than sisterhood.
10: The Owen sisters are back in the official trailer for Practical Magic 2. The highly anticipated sequel starring Sandra Bullock and Nicole Kidman flies into theaters on September 11th. Chuck Sievertson, ABC News.
14: The U.S. Treasury quietly released its official financial report for 2025. It appears by its own numbers, the U.S. government seems insolvent. It's reported that the Treasury shows about $6 trillion in assets and over $47 trillion in liabilities. Add it all up, and it looks like the U.S. owes more than $130 trillion it doesn't have. 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
1: All right, welcome back. BetMGM Tonight, Westwood One Sports. I'm Pat Boyle. Last couple of minutes here. The last chance to get in on the phones, on the text line, 310-840-4910. About a minute or so till halftime. Turkey still leads USA 2-1 in the final group stage game here of the World Cup. Again, the game technically means nothing. USA has already won the group. They're already playing Bosnia in the round of 32, no matter what. Turkey's already eliminated. But, still my big issue coming into it is that Team USA basically sat the entire starting 11. Like, literally 9 out of the 11 starters from the first two games on the bench. And I don't like that approach. I don't like that. I know there are a couple of guys had yellow cards. You don't want them to get a second one. All right. I mean, still, even then, there's like 5 or 6 other guys that didn't have a yellow card that started the first two games that played almost every minute that you just put on the bench. What? Just because the game, you're treating the game like it doesn't matter. I don't like that. I don't think that's a good way to approach. It's not like a regular soccer season in the main top European leagues is like 34 to 38 games. Like the Premier League is 38 games. You get 3 games. And then if you're lucky and you get to the knockout stage, then it's every game. Your season's on the line. So I understand you want to keep guys fresh. You don't want to risk injury, but still, I just didn't like that they approached this game this way. It might mean nothing. They might beat Bosnia 3-0 next week. Who knows? But I know that Bosnia game's not going to be easy. And so I would have rather USA play a Turkey team playing for pride, playing with their hearts on their sleeves, playing physical, playing tough. I would have rather USA throw out as many starters as they can to really try to replicate what next week is going to feel like when they play Bosnia. All right, let's finish off hot or cold here. We only got 2 minutes, but Combs, I'll ask you this really quickly, producer Brandon Combs. The latest CBA proposal from Major League Baseball is the biggest slap in the face yet. Hot or cold?
2: Yeah. I mean, look, owners, they go down in the floor, they go down in the ceiling, they offer a whole bunch of nonsense coming League Baseball.
1: Yeah, so 5-year max contract, no deferred contract, yes. 6-year max contract for retaining your own player.
2: It's
1: slap in the face. Sorry.
2: It's just a guarantee from Major League Baseball and the owners that we're probably not going to have a 2027. And I've been saying this for a couple of years now. I didn't think we were going to have baseball in 2027. And the owners are doing their damnedest to guarantee that that's a real thing. Because, I mean, the players are going to look at this and they're going to balk and they're going to laugh. And I don't know what the owners are thinking. I don't know what they're trying to do. I don't know what they're trying to accomplish, because not one of their offers has been a serious offer to the players yet.
1: Yeah, it hasn't. And I'm starting to, like, it's more and more likely that we got a lockout next year, because they're just refusing to play ball with one another. Refusing to sit down and actually have some productive conversations. And I know it's only June, but Combs, like, you know that these talks aren't getting anywhere, but by the time we get to November or December. And so then they're going to try to jam, basically intense debate and CBA talks and bargaining in the span of 2 to 3 months, when they should actually be having serious conversations now, and they're not. By the way, what'd you think?
2: Yeah.
1: Players Association, just like 30 minutes ago from Jeff Passan, the Players Association are proposing a ban on player prop bets. That's interesting, to say the least.
2: Hey. You know, I'm pro player in these negotiations, but back the hell off, Players Association. This is how I make my money. You back the hell off. If you can't not bet on games that you're involved in, okay, Brendan Sorsby, then stay the hell out of the game. Leave my player prop bets alone.
1: Monty said, "Don't ban my player props. The hyphen will die." That's right. All right, fun show. Can't wait for a Friday show tomorrow. Thanks to producer Brandon Combs. Thanks to video producer Monty. Thanks to Zach Kroll, Chloe Pratt, Max Sheedy, and my co-host Brad Evans, who's going on vacay. 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
4: 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We're also going to talk finally about Brexit, 10 years in the making, good or bad, and your phone calls, your texts, and your voicemails. 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

0: The United States is at halftime of its match against Turkey A, and despite scoring in the third minute, the Americans trail for the first time in this tournament, 2-1. As expected, Mauricio Pochettino sits most of the starters, nine specifically, because they already have Group D locked up, clinched. Bosnia and Herzegovina is going to be the opponent next Wednesday, Santa Clara. But rather than start with soccer, let's talk about today's NBA blockbuster, and let's do it by actually forecasting another. After moving on from LaMelo Ball, the Charlotte Hornets have officially entered the Jaylen Brown sweepstakes. A Jaylen Brown Charlotte Hornets trade is one of the rare trades that would benefit all three parties involved. It would be perfect for Jaylen Brown. It'd be perfect for the Boston Celtics. It'd be perfect for the Charlotte Hornets. This is why you need to seriously consider it now that LaMelo Ball is out of the picture playing for the Minnesota Timberwolves. Jaylen Brown to the Charlotte Hornets. Let's talk about it. For Jaylen Brown, he gets to have his own team that could quickly become a contender in the East. Listen to what he said after the season ended. Jaylen said that this was his most enjoyable season, mostly because Jason Tatum wasn't there getting most of the shine. It was Jaylen Brown's team. He'd headline a big three of budding all-stars alongside him. Brandon Miller, Konkanipple. If you're Charlotte, you would literally make anybody else available on your roster other than those two players. You're building around Brandon Miller and Konkanipple now, and that's a pretty decent big three. If Jaylen Brown's your best player, and you got Brandon Miller alongside and Konkanipple, that's pretty good. The Hornets, they also have a $40 million trade exception that Bobby Marks was talking about, breaking things down from a cap perspective from ESPN, and he says it's the largest trade exemption that we've seen. And that is another benefit to the trade that Charlotte made. They can't use it for Jaylen, for the record, because his salary exceeds $40 million. It's not one of those deals where, oh, well, you could put $40 million towards Jaylen Brown and then offset it with somebody else. It's not how that works. But if you're trying to sell Jaylen Brown on the idea of being happy in Charlotte, having Brandon Miller and Konkanipple alongside you, that's a selling point. But having a $40 million trade exception, think of the types of players that could potentially net you. It could net you a Kyrie Irving, if that's something that Dusty May doesn't want to deal with his young basketball team in Dallas. Charlotte could use some more point guard help. Coby White's there right now. Could be to go along with the Tar Heel point guard, a former Duke Blue Devil joining him there. Trey Murphy's from Durham, North Carolina. ACC player from Virginia. There are some rumors out there that perhaps he might be on the move. What about Miles Turner? All these players fit under the $40 million trade exception that could continue to bolster the roster. Also, don't forget, the Hornets head coach is Charles Lee, who was a beloved assistant for the Celtics 2024 title team, and even Grant Williams is running around from that team, one of Jaylen Brown's former teammates. Related to that, so that's why it would make sense for Jaylen Brown. Related to that, the Celtics should feel comfortable doing business with Charlotte. The Hornets, what else could you realistically want? The Hornets, there was a report today, they're willing to move on from Miles Bridges, who has averaged 20 points per game over the last 5 years. He's in the prime of his career at 28 years old. They have players that can help with Boston's weakness in the post. We know Boston was interested in Giannis. They feel that the next step they need to take is addressing their interior. Naz Reid, figure out a way to flip that contract from the LaMelo trade before the new league year starts. That's something that you can do. The same way we saw it a few years ago where the Dame Lillard trade happened between Portland and Milwaukee, and Drew Holiday was going back to Portland, but 4 days later, he's being redirected to Boston because the trade had not been made official until the new league year start. There's some ways that you can work around that. Naz Reid, a very underappreciated player, coming back in the LaMelo Ball trade to the Hornets. Moussa Diabate, an offensive rebounding force, one of the better offensive rebounders in the league. Get your Moose ears up. Maybe he goes to Boston. They have a couple of promising centers that they've drafted in the last couple of drafts. Ryan Kalkbrenner from Creighton last year, and they just drafted Steinbeck, the big-handed center, rebounding savant from Washington right at the end of the lottery. The Hornets can help the Celtics replenish quite a bit of draft capital. Charlotte has three first-rounders in next year's draft alone. The Minnesota swaps in 28, 29, and 30, plus an unprotected Minnesota pick in 2031 to go along with their picks, of course. That's why Boston might have interest in Charlotte. Obviously, if you're the Hornets, this is something you would do. Think about it from their perspective. Charlotte is a franchise that is never capable of landing legit superstars via free agency. So landing a star in his prime, heck, getting a star to extend on your team in his prime, that is difficult to do. And to have a star in his prime for the next 3 years, which Jaylen Brown, he's under contract through 2029, that would be a significant win for the Hornets. It would allow Charlotte to be more relevant than it has been in its history. Nearly four decades of existence, no playoff appearances in the last decade, one of two franchises to never make a conference final. The other is the New Orleans Pelicans, almost said the New Orleans Hornets, because the only reason New Orleans basketball exists is because the Hornets left Charlotte a quarter century ago to become the New Orleans Hornets that are now the New Orleans Pelicans. So you can make a case they might be the least accomplished franchise in the NBA, and making a move like this could make them more relevant than they've ever been. And it would make sense for all three parties, which is why it's something to be considered. Denton Day is the producer of this program. We've got Oliver Popular taking your calls, 310-840-4910. We'll have a chance to react in real time to the United States facing Turkey. We need something to let people know that we're live, D-Day and Oliver. Is there some sort of sounder, some sort of way that you can signal to the audience that the United States has scored a goal? That if the U.S. figures out a way to score, like, do we have something that might be able to do that? Oh, that's perfect. I just inject it. If that doesn't fire you up, don't know what else will. It's great. So if you hear this sound right here sometime over the next hour, that means the United States has scored. One more time for good measure as just preemptive here, as the second half is literally kicking off now. You know, let's actually talk about the World Cup for a second. The big story through the first couple of weeks of the World Cup is how much fun international soccer fans are and how much fun they're having in the United States hosting this event. That has been probably the biggest story from this event. And the passion that we're seeing during this World Cup, it should look familiar to you. There is one sport we have in American culture that matches the passion international soccer fans have during the World Cup, and that sport is college football. You know the Spider-Man meme where you have the Spider-Mans pointing at each other? In this case, it's international soccer fans and American college football fans that are pointing at each other here. Pay close attention to what's gone viral on your social media feeds over the last few weeks. Like, what are the restaurants and the hot spots that these fans seem to be enjoying most? Waffle House, Buc-ee's, Chick-fil-A, Texas Roadhouse. These are SEC country staples. That's what they are. And think about the soccer fans who've become the internet stars. Perfect example, the Congo fan that stays in that same stoic pose for the entire match. You know where you've seen that before. You could see somebody doing that at Camp Randall at Wisconsin on a Saturday, or at Otson, an Oregon, or maybe just the Oregon Duck himself doing that in Eugene. This is college football culture. And it seems every international fan's out here wearing cowboy hats. Special shout out to Ella Langley, by the way, for hooking up that one German fan this week. D-Day, was it your theory that that German fan, forget what the guy's name is, might be a plant? Was
1: Freddie
0: that you?
1: Is totally a corporate plant. Totally. He might have started off as like a real person. Now he is just in the pocket of all of these corporations so they can promote whatever nonsense they have going on. And people on the internet are just drinking it up, thinking that this one German guy is just lucked into, hey, go America.
0: Whoa! We just scored! Is this an example of you guys being way ahead of me because I have Hulu TV and you guys have literally everything else? It's incredible. Sincerely, they still haven't scored on my television yet, so don't have that quite yet. Do love the take. See, sports talk's all about hot takes. And you coming in here saying that Freddie's a plant. Oh! Wheels up! Just happened to be helping me get to the German soccer match. But you don't, you know, for now, just for a second, we don't have to be so cynical. Yes, the United States scored in the 49th minute to make it 2-2. Speaking of music, by the way, we were talking about Ella Langley a second ago. We might have a new American anthem on our hands. There is a song that has been a revelation at NFL international games the last handful of years. Like, this is supposedly what international fans think of when they think of American music. It's now become a fixture at World Cup matches, whether it features the Americans or not. It is Take Me Home Country Roads by John Denver. Last week, this is, for example, the entire U.S. crowd singing it following the win against Australia.

0: What's more college football than that? Singing, take me home, country roads. Now let's go outside, drink some beer, root on the Mountaineers, and burn a couch. By the way, we'll just ask the anthem now, or ask the question now related to American anthems. Freebird or Take Me Home Country Roads? Better unofficial American anthem, because we had the U.S. hockey team back in February, and now you have this U.S. national team. They're almost like alternative anthems. You remember that time that the Russian national team wasn't allowed to send athletes to the Olympics, or wasn't allowed to be officially recognized as a federation, so the athletes that qualified couldn't have the Russian national anthem play when they won medals. So instead, they had an alternative anthem that played. Like, what would be our alternative anthem if, for whatever reason, we're not allowed to play the Star Spangled Banner at the Olympics? Freebird, Take Me Home Country Roads, Mambo Number 5 by Lou Bega? Like, what are we doing here? 310-840-4910 if you want. And Sebastian Burhalter had the goal. What a great story he is. Nepotism was the accusation when he was on the team and his dad was the manager. But now it's Mauricio Pochettino. He makes the club and gets a goal in a World Cup game. That's a fabulous story. The closest American sports feels to a World Cup is college football. Like, going back to it, that's the sport where the passion is matched. You talk about how Freddie feels like a corporate plant. If we're being honest about the NFL and the NBA, and frankly, pro sports cities, the atmospheres feel very corporate. The reasons these matches don't is because many of the people that are occupying the stands, they are not from those cities. They're from other countries where the sport, international soccer, is very tribal, and so is college football. And that means there's much more passion involved. And the larger story, really, the last couple of weeks has just been how warm our country has been to international fans that have been visiting. It's the story of college football. D-Day, used to have a tradition with my wife where we'd visit a different SEC football stadium each year, because I'd been to pretty much all the ACC stadiums. So we go to Knoxville, Tennessee. We go to LSU. And as long as you're not wearing colors for the team that they're playing, if they learn you're from out of town, I remember going to LSU. Oh, yeah, we've never been here before. We're from out of town. They would tell other tailgaters, hey, these guys are from North Carolina. Whoa, get them a beer. Yo, you want a hot dog? Hey, how about a hat? Here's a long sleeve T-shirt. Same experience at Knoxville, Tennessee. And that's what we're seeing a lot of people feel in the international space as well. And it's a really cool thing. And it should look familiar. It's what we see when we come together on Saturdays in the fall for college football. Coming up, a stat to consider before you go on assuming all the guys taken in the lottery this week are going to be all-stars. We're just getting started here on Westwood One Sports Night. 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
1: A shocking NBA trade sends LaMelo Ball to the Timberwolves for Naz Reid and a heap of draft picks.
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1: Ball joins Anthony Edwards in Minnesota to form one of the most exciting 1-2 punches in the league. Will it be enough to get past the Spurs and Thunder? 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

0: 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I just need to get my groove back.
1: Will Ferrell is a washed-up pro golfer on the comeback trail in the new Netflix comedy series The Hawk, co-starring Molly Shannon, Fortune Feimster, and Luke Wilson. It hits Netflix July 16th. Chuck Sievertson, ABC News.
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0: This is Westwood One Sports Night. Here's Josh Graham.
1: United States 2, Turkey A 2, 60th minute in Los Angeles. Christian Pulisic has entered the chat. Well, he's actually entered the game and had an attempt on goal just a moment ago, blocked out of play, so didn't get to goal, but it was an attempt. 2-2, USA Turkey A. We will keep you posted on this match throughout the evening. Getting to the NBA draft, which wrapped up last night. Everybody needs to take a chill pill in how they're framing this draft class. It's very good. It's probably the best draft class of this decade. But still, we kind of need to temper the expectations a bit. History tells us that this is a wise course of action. You see a lot of suggestions. It might be the greatest lottery we've ever seen. There might be 7 or 8 all-stars in the top 10. Ridiculous stuff such as that. The Field of 68's Jeff Goodman is as plugged in as anybody within the sport. He joined us on Westwood One Sports this week, and he cited some statistics that are important to note.
2: The wildest thing that I had somebody say was that they think there'll be one all-star to come out of this draft, which I thought was insane. But again, you look at it and you're like, average in the top 10, in the top 10 picks since 2000, the average is probably 2.5 all-stars. 2.5 all-stars in the top 10. We think when we look at it, this draft, we're like, man, there could be like 7 all-stars. The most we've ever seen since 2000 that have made at least one all-star team among the top 10 picks
1: was 2003. Four top 10 picks in 2003. That was Carmelo, D-Wade, Chris Bosh, and LeBron James. And that's the most. Is anybody, for how overstated this draft has been talked about for a while, we haven't heard anybody say it's going to be better than that draft. And again, that draft, we're just focused on the top 10 picks. 4 all-stars. And those are the 4. And all of them are Hall of Famers. All of them. 2.5 all-stars was the average that Goodman presented. 2.5 all-stars in the top 10. It probably tracks with last year's class. The top 2 are obviously going to be all-star caliber players. Dylan Harper showed that during the postseason. And Cooper Flagg is Cooper Flagg. Then you kind of see, okay, is VJ Edgecombe going to consistently be that? Is Con Knipple going to consistently be that? That is something that remains to be seen. This year's group, deeper than usual, but it doesn't have a generational player in it. See, that's the part that needs to be brought up. For as deep

0: as this draft is, as good as A.J. DeBonsa is, he's not LeBron James. He's not Anthony Davis. He's not Victor Wembanyama. He's not even Cooper Flagg. If it was for some reason a double draft this week, and last year's class was in this year's, Cooper Flagg for sure is going number one, and there'd be debate about number two. And you'd have Dylan Harper in that mix with the four guys that we saw at the top of this year's draft. The best comp to AJ in terms of his talent level and the impact you should assume he has in the pros, it's Cade Cunningham. Like, his team wasn't awesome in college in the Big 12. Not a traditional Big 12 power by any means. BYU's been in or has not been in the Big 12 all that long. So he carried them. Both players carried their teams. Physical tools, it's all there. And that'd be pretty good. D-Day, if you're a Wizards guy, if A.J. DeBonsa had the same impact that Cade Cunningham's had on the Pistons, is that a win for the Washington Wizards?
1: Yes. The guy that was in MVP conversations at the end of this year, yes.
0: And so, hear what we're saying. Some are going to hear, oh, it's a knock to say that A.J. DeBonsa is not any of those players that we just mentioned. Or it's a knock to say there isn't a generational player in this draft. Or it's a knock here to say, not going as far to say that there's only going to be one all-star in it. But if there's only two, that shouldn't shock you. If there's only three in the top 10, that's more than the norm. And four's the most we've had this century in the top 10. So that's important to hear. This class, it's a lot like 2022 with Paolo Banchero, Chet Holmgren, Jabari Smith at the top, except it's the top four of DeBonsa, Cam Boozer, Caleb Wilson, and Darren Peterson. Two are probably going to be all-stars. Two are probably not going to be all-stars. DeBonsa's the safest pick to say he is. But Peterson and Wilson, they have probably higher upsides as players as DeBonsa does. Outside of the top four, it's probably Darius Acuff Jr. with his scoring on Sacramento, or Braden Burries, who fell all the way to number 10. So here's the question. Who's going to be the best player in this draft? Before we get too far removed from the draft, just want to firmly plant my flag in camp Caleb Wilson. Caleb Wilson's going to be the best player in this draft. He's the pick to win Rookie of the Year, too, because you're adding fuel to an already robust fire inside this very talented individual. When Caleb Wilson faced A.J. DeBonsa and Cam Boozer and faced Darren Peterson head-to-head last college season, he was the best player on the floor. Duke lost, what, three, maybe four games last year? One of them was the one time he faced Caleb Wilson. Darren Peterson lost to Caleb Wilson. A.J. DeBonsa, Caleb Wilson on the same floor. Caleb Wilson was the better player. And in terms of physical tools, his physical tools are greater than the players that were selected in front of him, and he's going to get a lot of opportunity in Chicago. Someone remind me if the Chicago Bulls ever selected a player as high as they drafted Caleb Wilson and it worked out of the University of North Carolina, if there's a guy that they might have taken there. Not going to make any comps or anything. But we're firmly planting the flag in camp Caleb Wilson as being the best player in this draft. 310-840-4910 if you want in on this program. 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First caller of the night, is it Mr. Michigan or Mr. Positive that we're taking the call from here, Oliver? Which one is it? Is it Mr. Positive? See, I have on the screen here Mr. Michigan, and you know, this might be a good week to be Mr. Michigan, Mr. Positive, because he had three players taken in the lottery last night. My favorite pick by a non-lottery team in round one. And then this draft, frankly, was Ibuka Okoro going to your Detroit Pistons. So you're the first caller of the week, Mr. Positive. Or of the week. First caller of the show. So let's make it a good one, Mr. Positive. You're on Westwood One Sports Night.
2: 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Fantastic. Real quick about the World Cup. Here's what's so exciting, Josh. You've got Messi. You got Ronaldo. You got Mbappe. They're all breaking records. They're all hungry. They want to outdo each other. You can sense it. Oh, God, you can sense it, especially with Ronaldo. I mean, he feels left out with Messi and Mbappe just getting the most goals in World Cup. Unbelievable. And here's another thing. It's being bandied about, I don't know how, why, what, when, and where, but LeBron could come to Detroit for 1 year to help Cade win the championship. I know. It's bad as, I mean, as wild as that sound. I mean, can you imagine that? But would he come to Detroit? I mean, it's a nice city, but it doesn't have the glitz and glimmer like Miami and L.A., Los Angeles, Hollywood, wining and dining with the celebrities, the world-famous people. Why would he come to Detroit? Does he know that maybe we would win? What do you think, Josh, Baby Graham, and D-Day? Boom, shakalaka.
3: I don't think that would ever happen. I think he would either go to places he's been before or to Golden State or remain with the Lakers. Think that those are the options here. The World Cup piece that he brings up about the stars showing up, somebody put it to me earlier this week that I thought was really smart, saying the World Cup is NFL-level branding with NBA star level performance, where you have the as good as the branding can possibly be, the stage be it as big as it possibly can be, like the NFL in this country, and then the star level of the NBA, where it's not just Messi plays, it's Messi scoring a hat trick and multiple goals the next outing, and Erling Haaland and all the guys that Mr. Positive just cited there. Just getting out of the hydration break, 2-2 between USA and Turkey A, 71st minute. The United States getting crazy chances. Christian Pulisic had a chance, and then as blatant of a miss as you can have in the box by a follow-up opportunity, then the United States hit the post. So weird, crazy things are happening, and we'll keep you posted on what happens the rest of the way as we're approaching the final 20 minutes of this match. Again, 2-2 between the United States and Turkey. What if I told you, got my 30 for 30 voice on for a second, what if I told you that the LaMelo Ball news wasn't even the biggest basketball news in the state of North Carolina today? What might qualify as that is next on Westwood One Sports Night.
4: The NFL has decided Brendan Sorsby will not be entering the league this season. The quarterback will now have to focus on next year's draft in a potentially loaded class, including Arch Manning and Dante Moore. Westwood One Sports.
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0: are escalating at the World Cup. Christian Pulisic is playing, and he has generated three high-level scoring chances in about 20 minutes of playing time thus far, missing just beyond the keeper's reach and beyond the far post with his left-footed shot. The United States bringing in some of their regular starters for the final 15 minutes of this match. This being the third World Cup match, the United States never going 3-0 in the group stages in their history. We'll see if they're able to do that over the next dozen to 15 minutes or so. We're with you live till the end of this match and throughout the post game as well, getting a chance to react and push things forward to facing Bosnia in the group, the knockout stage opener next Wednesday. The big news in the NBA today, Charlotte Hornets star LaMelo Ball traded to the Minnesota Timberwolves. But what if I told you that wasn't even the biggest headline within the state of North Carolina, at least among North Carolinians? Whenever people come to visit my home state, I live in Winston-Salem, North Carolina, the outsiders, they're a little bit, or the visitors, let's say, they're a little bit confused at how the college basketball dynamic works, where it's, oh, you care about the college basketball more than you care about the NBA basketball? Yeah, that's a North Carolina staple. Another thing that might be difficult for the national audience to grasp, and that's why using a platform such as this, 300 markets across the country, I'm going to let people in understanding something that you might not know. North Carolina and NC State, every bit as fierce, maybe even uglier than the Duke-North Carolina rivalry is. Now listen to what we're saying. Is it a greater rivalry? No. Those two programs are, they're spotters for each other. And they are as excellent as it gets. But North Carolina and NC State, around here, that is just as fierce, and in a lot of ways more ugly. So what's the headline? North Carolina is working to schedule NC State in a non-conference basketball game. This is the latest, strangest college sports headline. How does it happen? Well, the ACC expanded to 18 full-time members a few years ago by adding Stanford, Cal, and SMU. ACC coaches decided to go from 20 league games to 18. That format protects only one rivalry per team, and obviously Duke was the protected opponent for North Carolina, not NC State, that they normally would play every single year. So they only faced each other one time, and everyone around here got super mad about that, so now they're going to play a neutral site game in the Greensboro Coliseum. A lot of history with that building. It's in Greensboro. NC State and North Carolina will face each other. Here's probably the best way to compare this rivalry to something that you might understand in other terms. Maybe baseball is the best way to explain this. Duke Carolina is Yankees Red Sox. When you think about the greatest baseball rivalry, Yankees Red Sox is usually the first thing that comes to mind. That is what Duke Carolina is. State Carolina is Mets Yankees. It's the Beltway. That's what it's a lot like. Where if you go to New York City, you're going to be more likely to see, if you're a Yankee fan, Met fans, than you are going to see Red Sox fans. And there's a little bit of a discourse there when you play each other. That's NC State and North Carolina. If you're a North Carolina fan, you're not going to see as many Duke folks. The Duke grads don't really live in North Carolina. They live in New York. They live in the biggest cities in the country, and they're sprawled across the country, their alumni base. People will go to NC State, generally live in North Carolina. People will go to North Carolina, generally live in North Carolina. So when they play, there's more disputes in the offices. There's more disputes between your friend groups. So anyway, just wanted that PSA while we had a minute. Getting to the Hornets piece of this, though, the strong negative reaction we've seen from Charlotte Hornet fans to LaMelo Ball being traded today, it's a fascinating deal. Like, this is something to take note of, not just in the context of LaMelo Ball and the Charlotte Hornets, but really, this is a story about fame in America, honestly. The comparisons that are being thrown out there for LaMelo Ball being traded away, they're about as top shelf as they can be. Seen this one a lot. Today's trade's been compared to when the Panthers moved off of Cam Newton. Well, that's funny, because Melo never been to the playoffs. Cam went 15-1, won an MVP, made a Super Bowl. History tells us, by the way, it was the right move to move off of Cam. There was an SI fan site, the Hornets fan site, that posted this. LaMelo Ball trade feels like Luka Doncic mistake all over again. As if Melo took Charlotte to the finals or was a scoring champion like Luka was. But this clip, courtesy of a Charlotte TV anchor named Nick Carboni outside of the Hornets arena, might take the cake, an overstatement of LaMelo Ball.
1: LaMelo Ball, man. Trading LaMelo Ball from the Hornets, that's like y'all trading Michael Jordan out to Chicago Bulls. Y'all already didn't give us Kobe Bryant. Y'all keep messing up the team chemistry. He was the hottest on the team. He bought us all the ticket sales. He made the most points on the team. It was nobody else better than him.
2: He made it beautiful to watch.
1: I swear, he made it great to watch. He made us want to come here.
0: Shout out to the guy. So, for the visual, guy's hanging out the car window talking to the TV reporter. And then the guy sitting next to him in the passenger seat could not be restrained, saying, "It was beautiful to watch!" It's like moving Michael Jordan off of the Bulls. He's like Mike because Jordan drafted him, after all. So why this type of reaction? Why is LaMelo getting this type of attention? Made one All-Star game. Hornets haven't been to the playoffs in the last 10 years, certainly not in his career. Lost in a play-in game. Why so much attention for LaMelo Ball? Melo is a byproduct of how so many consume basketball now in 2026. Are most people watching regular season games? And more specifically, the ones that aren't nationally televised? How else are you watching LaMelo Ball other than just watching highlights? Watching clips. And by that measure, Melo does have some crazy clips. Some crazy highlights that he pulls off. Do most people get to know their stars the way that we used to through post-game press conferences or quotes that they give in written stories following beat writers and things? No. It's on IG now. It's on TikTok, where Melo is a monster. And obviously, the polarizing family that he's part of and how many years people have been following because of the show is a key part of this. It's as much, again, a story about fame in America as it is basketball here. Why LaMelo Ball is such a polarizing figure despite the lack of basketball achievement. Now, the good news is, here's the good news, D-Day. If you upset Hornet fans, Charlotte, they're brass upset fans. The good news is that the bar is criminally low for Charlotte. There are only two NBA franchises that have never made a conference finals appearance. It's the Hornets and it's New Orleans, which used to be the Hornets. Fans harken back on these 90s teams. And nationally, people still wear those fits, those starter jackets with the teal and the pinstripes. But even those teams with Grandmama and Muggsy Bogues, they didn't win anything. So if LaMelo is eliciting this type of reaction, imagine how quickly you can win those fans back by doing literally anything in the postseason. How about just making the playoffs? Something Charlotte hasn't done since 2016, a full decade. There you go. Spoken my piece. Denton Day, not really beating the allegations of you guys.
3: Yeah, I'm proud of you for surviving through all the turmoil as a fan of the Charlotte Hornets. It's your team.
0: Do you think that I need to, just as a host, like, this is doing a show meeting right now for the last couple of moments here,
3: okay,
0: talking to you from like what's best of the show. I'm not a Charlotte Hornets fan. I'm not a Carolina Panthers fan. I am a fan of the Baltimore Orioles and the Carolina Hurricanes. That's been established. Would it be better for the show if I was a Hornet and a Panther fan? Like, would it be better?
3: Because
0: for
3: we
0: the...
3: talk way too much Hornets for you to not be a fan of this damn team.
0: But to be fair, most of the time they come up is because Linnell loves LaMelo Ball.
3: Because he sees through the facade of you not being a fan for what you truly are, which is a fan.
0: I need to get some gear, because the problem with all of this is, even in my backdrop here, I have a Carolina Panthers helmet, and back when I was, I guess you could call me a recovering Carolina Panthers fan, because when I was a kid...
3: Active is what I would use, but I guess
0: recovering I rooted
3: marks.
0: For the Panthers. Like, check out this 2005 Carolina Panthers plaque. Like, when I was a teenager, and they had Daylight Come and You Got It, DeLome, Jake DeLome and John Casey and Brad Hoover and Kerry Colbert's on this graphic? What are we doing here? Dan Morgan and Julius Peppers, Steve Smith, Deshaun Foster. Did he ever get a job after getting fired at UCLA? I don't know.
3: That's your boys right there. See, like, that's you only have that if you're a fan.
0: See, those were my boys. Those were.
3: Currently, your boys. You can't run away.
0: Well, I'm actually friends with some of those people. Like, Jake DeLome has been in the media now for a long time. I'll never forget watching the World Cup final was on a Sunday in 2022, and it was right... I was in the Panthers press box, and Jake came to sit down with us, and we were watching the World Cup final. I forget who Argentina beat. Was it France they beat in 2022? I can't remember. It was France. And Jake DeLome's broadcast partners sat down with me, one of which was Luke Kuechly. So it was me, Panthers beat writer Joe Person, Jake DeLome, and Luke Kuechly just locked in 2 hours before the Panthers are set to play, I think, the Pittsburgh Steelers, locked in on international soccer and the World Cup final. That was a lot of fun. Luke Kuechly really into nose ball, Luke Kuechly. Best way to say it. Make sure if you haven't already, you're subscribed to the YouTube channel, searching Westwood One Sports Night. 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Once the final whistle sounds on USA Turkey A, which will be momentarily, the group stages will be finished. So what's next? That's next.
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14: From ABC News, I'm Dave Packer. Rescue crews in Venezuela searching around the clock for survivors in the rubble left behind after Wednesday's twin earthquakes.
15: Officials say at least 250 buildings have been damaged. This survivor saying it was like a horror movie. You can hear the fear from passengers on this plane on the tarmac in Caracas. Sections of the airport crumbling into a cloud of dust as travelers scramble to escape.
14: ABC's Victor Akendo, the death toll in Venezuela has risen to at least 235. Thousands are unaccounted for. The Supreme Court handing President Trump a pair of wins Thursday, ruling 6-3 that the administration can, on its own, end temporary protected status for hundreds of thousands of migrants from Syria and Haiti. In the second ruling, the High Court allowing the Trump administration to turn away asylum seekers at the border. White House Deputy Chief of Staff Stephen Miller calling the decision's huge wins.
16: America's doors are closed fully to asylum seekers. We've set up agreements where if you want asylum, then we will find a country elsewhere in the world to take you. It's very simple, very elegant, very complete solution.
14: Meanwhile, a federal judge Thursday blocked part of President Trump's executive order on mail-in voting. It blocks the administration from imposing new regulations meant to increase the USPS oversight of mail-in voting. One of the most dangerous fire seasons in the state of Utah. That's how officials in the state describe what's happening is four fires now have consumed more than 141,000 acres. State Forester Jamie Barnes.
17: Every county in Utah is in severe drought. 22 counties are in extreme drought. We came out of the lowest snowpack on record, and the forecast heading into Friday and Saturday includes very strong winds and extremely low humidity. In some places, we may see gusts up to 40 to 50 miles per hour and humidity in the single digits.
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14: The National Park Service confirms a 22-year-old man died after going over Nevada Fall inside Yosemite National Park on Saturday morning. Frisi Agal was hiking around the falls with friends around the same time as Josie Barnes Alfaro fell. She says she jumped in to try and rescue Alfaro, but was battered by the undercurrent.
20: I launch over toward him, and quickly the undercurrent, that washing machine, basically slams him under. And suddenly I can't spot him anymore. And in that shock, this meant that I got caught up in it, too.
14: An NFL player is facing kidnapping, armed robbery, and conspiracy charges as part of an alleged plot to detain three people suspected of stealing from him. His defense attorney says Terrion Arnold of the Detroit Lions denies all allegations. ABC's Morgan Norwood.
21: On February 4th, prosecutors allege Arnold directed a group to lure three men to an apartment where the victims were robbed, beaten, and held at gunpoint, saying Arnold believed the men had stolen more than $200,000 worth of his personal items during a stay in his Airbnb property. But investigators say they later found no evidence to prove the victims were involved in the theft, and that Arnold reported his property missing just hours before the alleged attack.
14: A one-time state billionaire tax initiative will appear on California ballots in November. The measure would impose a one-time 5% wealth tax on billionaires in the state to fund health care. Dave Packer, ABC News.
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9: The Supreme Court of the United States is getting ready to release a whole bunch of new cases. 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
9: All right, thanks for staying up late. It's a Thursday night as people are starting to settle in for a little 4th of July weekend that ends on the Friday, right? For Saturday. Next Saturday is 4th of July. I think if you were to ask me, I think I want 4th of July on a Wednesday. I don't know why. I think Wednesday is the best because it kind of seems like the whole week's ruined, right? You're not going to go to work on Monday because it's, what, the 2nd. You're not going to go on the 3rd, the 4th, and then the 5th. And then, well, this might as well just the whole weekend, right? So it's a good week off. When it's on a Saturday, well, all right, Thursday you got to work, right? You might take off Friday. Friday's the official holiday. So it's a three-day weekend. But if it's on a Wednesday, then it's like the whole week's ruined and you get to take the whole week off. But anyway, we got a fun show for you tonight. We hope, anyway. This first hour, we're going to talk to, first of all, one of the nicest men you'll ever meet. His name is Greg Willard. He is a law professor at St. Louis University. Hey, I've known him for years and years and years. He's worked as a White House lawyer in the Ford administration, and he is an expert in talking about the Supreme Court and what's going on. He all morning long, he kept hitting the refresh button to see when the court cases came in. Some came in, some are still out, but we'll get to some of the ones today and talk with him about that coming up here in just a minute. Then in hour two, we're going to go across the pond and talk to a political scientist about Brexit. It's 10 years old. The economy is not done very well in Great Britain. How much of that is the fault of Brexit? What are the people thinking? Would they want to go back? Do they want to stay? All of that conversation with a political analyst from Great Britain. And then, of course, it's Thursday, and Bill is on the road somewhere in this crazy mixed-up world. We'll check in with Bill Cleveland. And then it's open phones. Now, remember, open phones includes open phones, which is live phone calls. It also includes text messages, which we got a slew of text messages, and they're always coming in. And, of course, voicemails is our new favorite thing. If you're listening to the show and it's not live, we air the show live, 9 to midnight Eastern, and, of course, 8 to 11 Central Time. You're going to have to figure out if you're in Hawaii. I don't know what time it is in Hawaii. But if you're not listening then, or you can't listen, or your station doesn't pick it up, and you're listening on a tape delay or overnight, or you think about something, you can certainly call the number and leave a message. If we're not here, Alex puts the message on, and you can leave a message, and we'll play that back in the 9 o'clock hour. It's as simple as that. That phone number is 1-844-2-McGraw, 1-844-262-4729. Stay right there. The Supreme Court had a slew of decisions handed out today, and it seems like some of the justices are getting a little cranky with each other. We'll check in with that, too. Greg Willard, our legal analyst for many, many years, the best in the business, will join us in just a minute. Stay right there.
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0: This is the new 1420 Hawaii's News and Sports, KKEA-AM Honolulu and K272-GC Honolulu.
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14: These are your political insights from ABC News. Holding housing hostage. President Trump backing off at the last minute Wednesday, not signing the bipartisan housing affordability bill passed by Congress. Trump saying Congress first needs to sign the Save America Act, which requires photo ID to vote. The president downplaying the housing bill.
4: Low interest rates will solve everything. We'll solve that. Now, despite that, we're doing well with housing.
14: Passing with a veto-proof majority, the housing bill will become law without the president's signature in 10 days. Trump visiting senators on Capitol Hill Wednesday miffed about four Republicans who broke ranks to vote for an Iran War Powers resolution. GOP Senator Bill Cassidy was among them. There was shouting, Cassidy.
5: And so I make no apologies for standing up to the president, if you will, trying to demand that more information be shared with the Senate and more information be shared with the American people. I make no apologies for that.
14: Dave Packer, ABC News.
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9: All right, let's get right to it. He is a dear, dear friend, former White House, worked for the President Ford White House. He's now a constitutional law professor at St. Louis University Law School and one heck of a nice man. Greg Willard joins us to talk about the Supreme Court. Greg, welcome back to the show.
27: McGraw, great to be with you.
9: As always. All right, first, let's talk about, let's set the scene for us. We had a couple of cases dropped today that we'll talk about, but the big ones didn't come out yet, including birthright citizenship. Read your, before we get started, look into the future. When are those things going to drop?
27: I think history teaches us that they will drop either Monday or Tuesday. I think reading the tea leaves and looking at history, the reason that we are going up to the last minute of the end of the term is they are controversial. What that means in Supreme Court speak is that there are robust opinions being written by multiple justices. They continue to revise those opinions. Those revisions are going to take us right up to the last minute on Monday or maybe Tuesday, McGraw. But I think by the certainly by the 4th of July weekend you were referencing a moment ago, we will have all of the decisions.
9: Does anybody notice the ironic nature of the birthright citizenship ruling coming down the same week as the 4th of July?
27: I'm sure you will not be the first to point that out, or not be the first or the last to point that out. Stand by for the airwaves to fill with it. I think it's coming, my friend.
9: Okay, all right. Let's get to some of the decisions today. First, let's start with the Hawaii Second Amendment case. This is an interesting one. Take us through the argument and what did they rule?
27: This case, as you mentioned, arose out of Hawaii, and Hawaii made it a crime for gun owners in Hawaii to bring guns onto private property that is open to the public unless they get the property owner's specific consent. So, give an example. There's a convenience store on Maui, and a person with a concealed carry permit walks into that convenience store, but does not have the permission to carry that firearm by the owner of the convenience store. Hawaii made that a crime. It went to the Supreme Court, and the Supreme Court today ruled, in an opinion by Justice Alito, that Hawaii statute is unconstitutional. It violates the Second Amendment to the Constitution. The decision itself is perhaps surprising to many of your listeners. It's, I think, more important for your listeners to recognize that it is part of a rather unique trend in terms of interpreting our Constitution. And this goes back about, 15, maybe 18 years, McGraw, and it focuses on the Second Amendment. And what the court announced in a couple of opinions 10 to 15 years ago is that to understand the right to bear arms in the Second Amendment, that all courts, not just the Supreme Court, but trial courts and courts of appeal, have to go back to the 1700s and look at the history and tradition back then as to gun control and conversely gun possession. So what we have witnessed these last 15 years, and we saw it again this morning with the six justices on the one side and the three on the other, is figuratively falling all over themselves as history professors because they can't go back, as it were, and say, well, now this is what the drafters of the Bill of Rights and the Second Amendment, this is what they said it means. Instead, what the Supreme Court has said is that courts have to look at the history and tradition, and once they identify that, then they apply that history and tradition to the statute, in this case, at issue. What they ruled this morning, 6-3, was that the history and tradition in the 1700s did not permit one of the colonies to pass a law forbidding possession of a firearm in a public place unless the property owner consented. And since the history and tradition would not have allowed it, they found, wearing their history hats, the Hawaii statute was found unconstitutional and is no longer in effect, McGraw.
9: Interesting, because I understand the argument, right? The originalist arguments, right? The original intent, and they argue that way on the guns. But when it comes to birthright citizenship, they say it was never intended for what it's being today. And so, we have to interpret what they meant and fit it into the world today. So they're originalists on the gun rights issue, but not so much on the birthright citizenship issue.
27: Well, to stay just for a moment longer on the Second Amendment, the gun rights, I, as you could probably hear from the tone of my voice, I'm pretty skeptical of this whole line of jurisprudence in terms of the Second Amendment and how they get to where they get in terms of results, because there are some, as you say, who say, well, we need to look at the original intent and the original meaning in the words of the clause. Well, okay, let's dive into that and see what the drafters of the Bill of Rights had to say, et cetera, et cetera. Well, what has happened, particularly in the Second Amendment area, is suddenly they're taking a big exit on the interstate, and they're going off, and instead of this originalist interstate, they're going off on this exit and examining history and tradition. I think many people, myself

0: not the Bill of Rights back in the 1790s, but the 14th Amendment to the Constitution, which was passed and ratified in the late 1860s, and the most recent immigration law statute passed by Congress, which has the same words, passed back, I think the most recent version, McGraw, was in 1950. Mm. So when we talk about intent with birthright citizenship, it's important for our listeners to keep in mind that we're talking about intent as at the end of the Civil War, and intent sort of at the beginning of the Cold War with the statute, and not the intent of the framers of the Constitution back in the late 1700s, McGraw.
1: Okay, so we've got this one here. Let's talk about the Monsanto case real quick, and then we'll come back and talk about the immigration ones. The Monsanto case was interesting if only for the fact that Ketanji Brown Jackson and Neil Gorsuch were the two, and the other seven agreed with Monsanto slash Bayer, saying that Roundup shouldn't be held responsible because the labeling issue. That's interesting in and of itself. They sort of split, not on traditional lines, mm-hmm. if you will.
0: Well, that's right, and I'm glad you brought that up, because so much of the reporting and the discussion in the public square, McGraw, about the Supreme Court focuses on the 6-3 votes, and we had a couple this morning. But if you look at just the raw data, the raw numbers, number one, the vast majority of decisions of the court are 9-0, 8-1, in this case with Monsanto, 7-2. And then even within those lower numbers, 6-3, 5-4, and in this case 7-2, you get some rather odd bedfellows. And in this case, certainly the normal discourse in the public square would not put Justice Jackson and Justice Gorsuch in the same cubby of the public square. What the case came down to was a pretty straightforward issue, and it goes like this. In all 50 states, McGraw, we have this thing called common law. And the common law goes back to Middle Ages England. But the common law is, it's not a statute. It's basically cases, and your favorite word, precedent, that has built up not over years and decades, but centuries. So, for example, much of the litigation and court cases over automobile accidents. Well, that's what we call tort law, and that's the common law. And there are literally millions of common law cases wending their way through the courts. In this case, a common law tort claim was brought in Missouri State Court against Monsanto, just like these cases I mentioned. And the tort claim under the common law in Missouri was that under the common law, the plaintiff said, you have mislabeled this Roundup, and I, the plaintiff, contracted cancer from it. And under Missouri common law, that's a tort, and I'm entitled to damages. Well, running along in parallel is the United States Constitution. And Congress has the power to, among other things, regulate labeling on pesticide labels or fungicide labels. Congress has that power. Well, in this case, Congress passed a law and the Environmental Protection Agency issued regulations as to labeling, in this case, of Roundup. The question the Supreme Court had to decide was, if there is a conflict between Missouri tort law on labeling and the federal statute and the federal regulation as to labeling, what happens? And what the Supreme Court ruled is that what is known as the doctrine of

0: preemption. And the court ruled that the federal regulation over labeling Roundup preempts the common law tort claim, in this case of Missouri, and basically nullifies it, kind of like the Hawaii gun law we just passed. And as a result...
1: Hold that thought. I got to take a break. This is not Clash. You just can't drone on for hours, all right? We have to actually break. Greg Willard with us, constitutional law professor at St. Louis University Law School, also worked in the Gerald Ford administration. We'll come back and talk about these immigration cases. Got a little testy up on the bench. We'll talk about all that. America at Night, back in a moment.
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9: News, I'm Dave Packer. Hours after it was confirmed that Iran attacked a ship in the Strait of Hormuz with a drone, President Trump Thursday night told American farmers and ranchers at a Rose Garden dinner that the strait remains open and traffic is flowing through.
10: Yesterday they took out 19 million barrels of oil. That's the most in the history of the strait. And the oil prices are dropping like a rock. And you know, as goes oil, so goes everything else, including all of your products.
9: But oil prices jumped following news of that drone attack. Venezuelan officials say at least 235 people are confirmed dead and thousands more are missing after Wednesday's devastating back-to-back earthquakes. The Supreme Court handing President Trump a pair of wins, ruling that the administration can, on its own, end temporary protected status for hundreds of thousands of migrants from Syria and Haiti, and allowing the Trump administration to turn away asylum seekers at the border. A decision on birthright citizenship is expected next week. This is ABC News.
11: 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I've been surfing here since I was a kid. 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
1: Greg Willard is our guest. He's a constitutional law professor at St. Louis University. He was also part of the White House staff in the Gerald Ford administration. Also happens to be a very nice gentleman and a dear friend of the show. And he's always nice to come on whenever we ask him to help explain exactly what in the world the Supreme Court is trying to do. Greg Willard, let's talk about these two immigration cases. One, I don't know that we're all surprised that the Supreme Court ruled in Trump's favor, but I look at it differently. I don't think that they ruled in Donald Trump's favor. They ruled in favor of the presidency. And it seems like once again, the Supreme Court is giving more and more power to the office of the presidency. And when Donald Trump leaves, the next person is going to have much more power than the one before.
2: That may be a little bit of an overstatement, in part. And let me see if I can drill down quickly. The two immigration cases today, the first one dealt with what's called temporary protected status. And what the court ruled was that the president rescinding TPS for persons coming from Syria and Haiti, that his rescission of that was constitutional and in accordance with the federal immigration statute. Those folks who were trying to stay here under TPS had alleged that it was racially motivated and the like, and the Supreme Court struck that down. The other one was a case that involved what is called asylum seekers, and goes back to our founding, McGraw, that people come to America to escape, among other things, totalitarian regimes and brutal governments. We need look no further than the Statue of Liberty in New York Harbor. What presidents, plural, have done in recent years is they have adopted what is called a metering strategy. And what asylum seekers try to do is they try to take advantage of federal law, which says that you can apply for asylum when you, quote, arrive in the United States, close quote. What President Obama did, what President Trump did, is they would have border officials stop asylum seekers at the border and basically say, sorry, you can't seek asylum because you are not in the United States. And because you're not in the United States, you can't utilize the statute, therefore you can't apply for asylum. That was challenged. It went up to the Supreme Court today, and by a vote of 6-3, the court upheld what President Obama and President Trump have done. President Trump, I think, on a more pervasive basis, but both presidents were using this mechanism of stopping the person before they put their big toe into the continental United States and therefore blocking them from seeking asylum under our immigration laws, McGraw.
1: It seemed like it's being reported that Alito, and I think it was, who read the dissent in that? Was it
2: Sotomayor?
1: Kagan? Sotomayor. Seems like there was a little bit of a rub between the two of them. What did you make
2: of
1: that?
2: Well, if you had been their third grade teacher, McGraw, you would have said, kids, sit down and be quiet. The context where it came up is, and some of our listeners tonight may not be familiar with this tradition, but all Supreme Court decisions are issued in writing on the Supreme Court's docket. Sometimes the justices, in addition, will go out into open court and they will read parts of their opinion. That happened this morning. When this case came up this morning, Justice Alito proceeded to read parts of his opinion enforcing this arrive in the United States provision. He concluded, he paused, and Justice Sotomayor then began discussing her dissent and discussing and discussing and discussing. When she finished, Alito, apparently, as it was reported, was kind of flustered, and he said, well, if I had known that you would have gone on like that, there is, quote, much that I would have added to my summary, and kind of starkly put a few additional comments in. From my perch on the telephone wire, this is one box of cuckoo for Cocoa Puffs too far. Enough. Who cares, Justice Alito, if you would have talked longer? The clerk in about 18 seconds is going to post your full opinion, and the American people and the courts can read it. But for justices to kind of have this third-grade playground spat, well, Bobby said this and Sally said that, I mean, come on, give me a break, McGraw. But anyhow, that's what happened. Hopefully we won't see it again because they did not wrap themselves in grace and dignity this morning in the Supreme Court building.
1: But does it give just a tad, a little bit of insight? Because all we're left to is to read the tea leaves. Can we extrapolate or insinuate that there is some tension between some of the justices?
2: Oh, sure. Yeah, I think water is wet, and there is tension between and among many of the Supreme Court justices. Today was an example, but our listeners can read recent, as in maybe the last 10 to 15 years, Supreme Court opinions, and there is a level of shrillness that we've never, ever seen or read from the Supreme Court justices. One would hope that they would put their big girl and big boy panties on and act a little more with a little more restraint, but for now, the tension that you surmise is real, and unfortunately, McGraw, I think it's going to be around for a while. I just can't bring myself to say it's here to stay, but it's going to be around, unfortunately, for a while.
1: Yeah, a couple more questions about some of the other ones, but there's rumors going around, floated, that Justice Alito might be retiring. When will we know, right? After the final decision is released, then they make a statement? How does all that work?
2: There's no rule. There's no statute. There's no provision in the Constitution. A justice can retire or resign as if and when he or she decides. Period, full stop. Many justices have taken that step at the end of a term when the last opinion is issued and the last order from their conference, in this case tomorrow, will be issued. If history is a guide and one of the justices is going to retire, we would expect to hear that next week. Mm. But I think the reading the tea leaves or going on one of these betting sites to put a parlay bet into who that might be and when, the House is going to win that bet, McGraw.
1: Okay. All right. So we've got some big ones coming up. The birthright citizenship people are talking about, the transgendered one people are talking about. Those are the big ones. Mm-hmm. Quite frankly, I'm fascinated by the geofencing warrants one. Are you paying much attention to that one? I find that one to be one of the most fascinating ones.
2: Well, it's a fascinating one in and of itself. Just this idea that, to take the FBI or the Secret Service, for example, at the federal level, can go in and get a search warrant and basically search and gather the electronic data of tens of thousands of people in one swoop. that, you know, that, as you say, the geofence warrant. And the question is whether under the Fourth Amendment to the Constitution, that that is a, quote, reasonable, close quote, search and seizure of that data. To go back quickly to the discussion we just had a few moments ago on the Hawaii case, how about this, McGraw? How about you and I sit down with Alexander Hamilton and James Madison and some of the other drafters of the Constitution and time travel and say, hey, fellas, let us explain to you in your 1788 world, let us explain to you geofence warrants. This Constitution that you're writing, and specifically the Fourth Amendment there, dealing with warrants and searches and seizures and all, what do you boys think about geofence warrants? My point being, McGraw, that this whole world of history and tradition, it's the old phrase, you better be careful what you ask for, you may get it. And I think when we get the answer next week on the geofence warrants, our listeners may hopefully have a little chuckle at my expense as to what the court comes down on that case.
1: But I find it interesting because, right, to get a warrant, because I'm such an expert, I watch Law and Order all the time. you need probable cause, okay?
2: Yes.
1: And they're saying that because now of technology, if somebody robs a bank, and you tell me if I'm right or wrong, somebody robs a bank, the authorities can go in and say, give me all the phones within a quarter of a mile of that bank. And they can see all the phones that are there, and then they can sort of decide, oh, wait a minute, this phone was also at the other bank robbery last week, and so let's track down that guy. So they look at all the phones in this area to determine who might be guilty or not. It's interesting because they'll find the bad guy, but they're also searching a lot of innocent people who didn't have probable cause.
2: Well, that's right, and I guess let me just go sideways and give you this example. There's a bank robbery, and the bank robber goes out to a suburban town, and they can't find him. But they're pretty clear that he stashed the loot in one of the 500 homes in suburban town. Can the FBI go get a search warrant for each one of those 500 homes? I don't think so, McGraw. But many people who are opposed to these geofence warrants say that's the functional equivalent of a geofence warrant is the functional equivalent of getting a search warrant to just sweep through and search 500 homes. And whatever one thinks of the Fourth Amendment to the Constitution and Hamilton and Madison and others, I don't think there is a galaxy, much less a universe, where those fellows would have expected that a magistrate or a judge could issue a search warrant in one document for 500 homes of the colonists in the 1780s. Don't think so. But we're going to get the answer as to what that means in 2026 in about 4 or 5 days, McGraw.
1: Yeah, I find that interesting. Last one, let's go back to where we started, and that was this Hawaii case, being allowed to carry a gun in a private a home or a private setting. So, in other words, if you walk into a theater and the theater says no handguns allowed, you are not allowed to bring in a handgun because that's the right of the person who owns the building says no handguns. But if it's not posted, you are now allowed to carry a gun into any sort of business without it being posted. Is that correct?
2: You have to, under the Hawaii statute that is now void, before you could bring your gun into that theater, it's not a private home statute, it's a public place, privately owned. Before you could bring your gun into that theater, you had to get the owner's permission. That was the default.
1: Oh, I got you.
2: And what the Supreme Court ruled this morning was, well, back in the 1700s, that wasn't the history and tradition of gun rights, and therefore, Hawaii, you have gone too far. You violated the gun owner rights because they have a right to carry a weapon into that theater and not ask permission of the owner before they go into the theater.
1: I just want everybody to know, Greg Willard, we would have had you on next week, but I'm going to be on vacation all week, so we couldn't dive into your brain and pick your brain when this birthright citizenship comes down. But we'll try and get you on the week after and sort of so we can sort of break down what's going on with all these birthright citizenship cases and everything else. Greg Willard, have yourself a good fourth. Thanks for checking in, as always. Be strong, and thank you for your friendship all these years.
2: Happy to be with you, my friend. Happy the fourth to you and Emerson. Take
1: care. You got it. There you go. Greg Willard worked at the President Ford White House and is a constitutional law professor at St. Louis University Law School. America at Night, back in a moment.
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1: That birthright citizenship case is going to come down. That'll be interesting. But I like this geofencing one. That's interesting. And I'm very curious as to how the transgender athlete thing comes down. Because, quite frankly, and this might get me in a world of trouble, I don't know how many transgender athletes end up participating in other sports. But I'm sorry. I just think that a transgender boy who is performing in a girl's sport is just there are lines that just shouldn't be clear. There are some things that just a transgender person is different. And if you have a transgender boy who's transgendered into a girl and they're playing girls softball or girls volleyball or girls swimming, I get it. You want to be a girl, but there's just some things that just don't make sense. And that is playing volleyball with other girls, especially. So I maybe that's very chauvinistic of me. Maybe it's wrong. I get it. But I'm curious to see because ultimately, right, it's the rights of the transgender athlete versus the rights of the non-transgendered athlete, right? Whose rights comes first? And oftentimes in these cases, whose rights trumps whose rights? And so does the woman who was born a woman have the right to compete against other women? Or does the transgendered athlete have the right to participate against other women? So how do you choose between one right or the other? But that's what makes it so interesting and so fascinating. All right, stay right there. 10 years of Brexit. Good? Bad? You want to go back? You want to keep going? We're going to talk to a political science a scientist across the pond. And then Bill on the Road next hour. And then open phones. We can talk about all this stuff. And your phone calls as well. We're just getting started. Our executive director is Alex Hinton. Our engineer tonight is Richard Good. I'm McGraw-Milhaven. This is America at Night on Westwood One.
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8: From ABC News. I'm Dave Packer. The Supreme Court handed the Trump administration two wins in immigration cases Thursday.
9: In a 6-3 decision, the court clearing the way for Trump to cancel the temporary protected status of hundreds of thousands of Haitians and Syrians who have been living and working legally in the U.S. Most will now need to leave the country or face deportation. In the other case, the justice is allowing the administration to turn away people seeking asylum at official ports of entry along the U.S.-Mexico border, meaning the U.S. can essentially shut the door to migrants fleeing violence and persecution.
8: ABC's Mary Bruce, but the president did have a court setback, a federal judge blocking a portion of his executive order on mail-in voting. The order that was blocked would create a voter database from each state, and the U.S. Postal Service would go off that list to mail ballots to voters. Judges say that the states are the only ones who can oversee elections and call the rules unconstitutional. Devastation in Venezuela after a pair of powerful earthquakes. The death toll now at least 235. That's expected to go higher. Thousands more are missing. Rescuers trying to recover people from the rubble of collapsed buildings. ABC's Victor Oquendo.
10: It's extremely difficult right now, partly because they just don't have a lot of the equipment needed to get through everything that we're seeing on the ground there. There are so many people in need right now with its battered infrastructure, a deteriorating hospital system, to even food insecurity. Venezuela was already facing a national crisis before these two earthquakes.
8: In Los Angeles, the U.S. men's national team fell short to Turkey on Thursday night, 3-2, in their final match of the group stage of the 2026 FIFA World Cup, dashing their hopes for a historic third straight win. However, the U.S. men's team has already secured its spot in the round of 32 following back-to-back wins, including a 4-1 opener victory over Paraguay June 12th and a 2-0 win over Australia on June 19th in Seattle. 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
8: Google and the TSA are teaming up to allow passengers to get screened for their flights without having to carry a physical ID. 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
12: Now with this partnership between TSA and Google, if you have a Google wallet on an Android phone, you can load your passport into it and then connect it to your airline account. And when you show up to the airport, all you have to do is walk up to the camera, have your picture taken, and you'll be cleared to get on your flight.
8: One of the most dangerous fire seasons in the state of Utah. Four fires have now consumed more than 141,000 acres in the state. The largest known as the Cottonwood Fire, scorching more than 110 square miles. Amid extreme fire conditions, State Forester Jamie Barnes says they have more than 1,000 personnel working with federal partners and mutual aid resources.
13: Every county in Utah is in severe drought. 22 counties are in extreme drought. We came out of the lowest snowpack on record, and the forecast heading into Friday and Saturday includes very strong winds and extremely low humidity. In some places, we may see gusts up to 40 to 50 miles per hour and humidity in the single digits.
8: Red flag warnings remain in effect for 8 states. There are nearly 40 fires burning in 12 states right now. Brutal heat wave still gripping parts of Europe. Temperatures topping records set more than 50 years ago in the United Kingdom and France. Hundreds lining Paris canals and pools to escape the heat. Many jumping in to cool off. Dave Packer, ABC News.
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14: From ABC News, Wall Street Now. Market indexes were mixed. The Dow was up 72 points at the end of Thursday trading. The S&P 500 was unchanged after a roller coaster day of trading, and the NASDAQ fell 118 points. Chipmaker Micron Technology helped drive market gains. Shares were up more than 16% after the company reported much stronger than expected profit and revenue for the latest quarter. Strong demand for computer memory and storage is turning into higher prices for customers. Microsoft and Apple both announced price hikes on consumer products. Microsoft upping Xbox prices by at least $100. And Apple raised prices of Macintosh computers by more than 15%. The announcement sent Apple shares into a slump that helped drag down the S&P 500. Department of Commerce reported the U.S. economy expanded at 2.1% in the first quarter of the year, marking a rebound from the 0.5% growth at the end of last year that was weighed down by a lengthy government shutdown. Chuck Sievertson, ABC News.
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0: Westwood One presents America at Night. 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
1: Hey, stay right there. We got lots to get to. Brexit, believe it or not, you blink your eye, and Brexit is 10 years old. And we woke up this week to the news that Keir Starmer, the Prime Minister of Great Britain, is going to resign. That is going to be the sixth Prime Minister in the last 7 years. Something's going on in Great Britain. They are not happy. The economy has not been doing very well, though the world economy has sort of started and sputtered because of COVID and everything else. But their GDP is down. Their economic engine is slowing down. How much of that is because of Brexit? How much of that is because other things? We're going to talk to a political scientist who is a pollster, the go-to pollster. He knows, has his finger on the pulse of politics in Great Britain. We'll talk with him next. And then Bill Cleveland is on the road, and your phone call straight ahead. America at Night. Stay right there.
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8: Believe it or not, it's been 10 years since Brexit. The good, the bad, and the ugly. We just heard that Great Britain is getting ready for their sixth prime minister in the last 7 years. To talk all about it is one of Britain's premier political scientists. He is a professor of politics. He is also considered one of the foremost pollsters in chief for the BBC and a trusted voice on the subject. Professor Sir John Curtis, welcome to America at Night. Thanks for joining us.
24: Well, thank you very much for inviting me. It's lovely to talk across the pond.
8: It's been 10 years. And so what do you tell people when they ask you, has it been a success or a failure, or is it too early to tell? What do you say?
24: Well, when you ask people whether it's been a success or a failure, the truth is that people are much more likely to say that it's been more of a success than they are more of a favor. Now, of course, opinion differs according to what people felt was the case and how they voted 10 years ago. So basically, virtually everybody who voted Remain thinks it's been a failure. However, amongst those who voted Leave, there are slightly more people who think it's been more of a failure than more of a success. And those who didn't vote in 2016, which of course includes 10 years now worth of people who've come of age because they couldn't, they were too young to vote in 2016. They're also much more likely to think of it as being a failure than a success. So, Brexit's not got that good of a much of a press so far. Now, I think it's at this point, however, to realize that doesn't necessarily mean think that Brexit was a mistake. That's slightly different. So why do I say that? Well, sure, Remain voters thought it was a darn stupid idea, and they're still inclined to take that view, and they will therefore blame the idea in the first place. But if you actually look at Leave voters, and take those Leave voters who say it's more of a failure, when you ask them who do they blame, they say the Conservative government and Boris Johnson. They even put those two above the European Union. And I think the point to realise is that the biggest disappointment above all, and we might want to go into this a bit further later on, the biggest disappointment above all for those people who voted Leave is that immigration did not fall in the wake of Brexit. Indeed, actually, it increased. But they say, well, that's the fault of the Conservative government, which decided to liberalise the immigration rules for non-EU citizens when they decided to equalise the rules for EU citizens and non-EU citizens. So we've lost a lot of EU citizens, but we've taken in a lot of non-EU citizens. And also others will argue that the Conservative government didn't take advantage to an adequate degree of their freedoms, as they would put it, that Brexit gave the United Kingdom to, you know, have different regulations. And for some people, at least, there was a vision that sometimes referred to as Singapore upon Thames, i.e. the idea that the UK will become a much less heavily regulated economy than the European Union, and that would enable it to achieve a degree of economic success.
1: I want to go back to the immigration, because that seems to be driving force all around the world. And let me make sure I understand this right. One of the reasons people wanted to leave the European Union was that they didn't want immigration from other European countries. And so when they left, that stopped. But they still brought in immigration from other countries. So it seems like those that wanted immigration a reform, it backfired on them.
24: Yes, it did, is the honest truth. Now, partly it's to do with circumstance. So one of the reasons why we did actually have this period, about 2022, 2023, we had net migration of about 900,000, whereas, you know, historically and at around the time of the EU referendum, the net migration tended to be about 200,000. Now, in part, it's Ukraine, because like many other countries, we admitted a considerable number of people from Ukraine in the hope that they would be able to return to their own country sooner rather than later. But of course, that's not proven to be the case, though some have gone back. Hong Kong, the clampdown on Hong Kong meant that the United Kingdom government felt that they had to honour the commitment to the British passports that many people in Hong Kong have, or that, albeit they're not passports that normally give them the right to reside in the United Kingdom, that basically people from Hong Kong have been allowed to come here. But as I said earlier, what's also true, we had to come up with a new set of immigration rules. And in coming up with a new set of immigration rules that applied to EU citizens as well as to non-EU citizens, EU citizens hitherto had so-called freedom of movement. So anybody from the European Union could come to the United Kingdom and could find work and come here to live. In exactly the same way as people from the United Kingdom could go to other parts of the European Union and find a job and work and live there. Now that flow stopped, but because now people from the European Union had to apply to come to get a visa like everybody else. So that therefore made it more difficult for EU citizens to come, and indeed some EU citizens left, so there was net migration. In contrast, we made the rules for people from India, Australia, New Zealand, Canada, the United States, the rules for all those citizens at sub-Saharan Africa, everybody else outside the European Union were now enabled the rules that they had to follow in terms of how much they had to earn in order to, in the job they were coming to in the UK, to be admitted. Because we use income as a measure of skill level, the rules about competence in English, etc. All these rules were in key respects made less tough for people from outside the European Union. And, you know, apart from the folk who are coming from Ukraine and Hong Kong, we took in a lot of people. We still were needing to import nurses. It's just that now, instead of coming from France or Germany, they came from Pakistan or India. And so, which is almost undoubtedly not what Leave voters had in mind. So yes, to that extent, at least it backfired, because the Johnson government, and therefore, I mean, Nigel Farage, the leader of Reform Party, one of the people who's been instrumental in getting the United Kingdom outside of the European Union. I mean, he now refers to it as the Boris wave, right? But Boris being Boris Johnson. And it's the influx of people from outside the European Union caused by a decision made by the UK government for the post-Brexit environment.
6: Interesting. All right, let's talk about the economy. I know there's a lot of factors that go in the economy, but Brexit's 10 years old. The British economy, the Great Britain economy, the GDP is down, stagnating incomes, trade hasn't been very good. I know there are a lot of factors. How can you extrapolate, and how much of that can you blame for leaving the European Union?
24: Well, I mean, I'll tell you what the economists say, and I should say straight away, I'm not an economist, but the estimates of economists vary something between about 4% and 8% of GDP. As it was put at one meeting I've been at that have been occasioned by the 10th anniversary, it doesn't really matter whether it's 4% or 8%. Both are quite a large number and are unusually large impacts for really, frankly, any policy decision. So that's how, now it's still disputed. I mean, again, in the last 2 days, I've heard Lord Frost, who is the person who negotiated the trade and cooperation agreement, which set the terms on which the United Kingdom left this EU single market. He's saying, I don't think these economists are taking enough account of the ways in which haven't been able to take advantage of the freedoms of Brexit. And that, for example, we have liberalized our rules on gene editing, which was banned under the European Union. The European Union is gradually moving on. So this is, you know, ways of trying to manipulate genes in order to try and come up with crops that are going to be more robust, more resilient, particularly in a climate change world. We've been able to, he would argue, been able to gain something of a comparative advantage over the European Union, and that these kinds of things have not been taken into account. Now, others would say, well, you're overestimating the potential impact of that. So there is still dispute, inevitably. I mean, as far as the public is concerned, well, if you voted Remain, again, very large numbers of people on balance think that it's been damaging economically. Leave voters, however, on balance are inclined to the view that it's been more negative than positive. But I mean, to a much lesser extent that is the case amongst Remain voters. But the crucial thing about the economy and why, in a sense, the argument matters. I mean, I've told you about all these Leave voters who are unhappy about immigration. However, what you can go on to show is that dissatisfaction with the consequences of Brexit for immigration has not changed the minds of Leave voters. It's unrelated to whether or not Leave voters will now vote to stay out. What is related is people's perceptions of the economic consequences. If Leave voters have come to the view that Brexit's been economically damaging, then they are more likely now to have changed their minds and they're

0: in favor of leaving that was occasioned back in 2016. So
1: interesting.
0: This economic perception has been important in undermining the views of Leave voters. And it's also important because, again, those folk who did not vote back in 2016, including those who were too young to vote in 2016, their perception of the economic consequences of Brexit are almost as negative as those of Remain voters. And that helps to explain why this group, if they express a view, and not all of them do, but if they say how they would vote in another referendum, it's about 3-1 in favour of rejoining. And amongst those people who are too young to vote, the ratio is even higher. So in other words, the younger folk, people who didn't vote, their view of the consequences of Brexit are very similar to those of those people who voted Remain in 2016. And that also means, therefore, that demographic turnover, because it was younger people who voted to Remain and it's now younger people who would vote to rejoin. It is older people who voted to leave. And, you know, the demographic turnover, it has therefore also helps to account for why support for Brexit is lower now than it was 10 years ago.
1: Political scientist John Curtis with us for a couple of more minutes. One of the go-to guys, one of the great pollsters in Great Britain. Something's going on because Keir Starmer is now resigning. You're going to get your sixth prime minister in 7 years. Yep. So clearly somebody's not happy. Something's going on. And how much of that turnover, this constant turnover with the prime ministers, do you think is related to some way, shape or form with Brexit?
0: Well, I think the answer to is only to a degree. And I think there's probably a very different wider trend that also helps to explain what's going on. So you have to go through the individual examples. Let's do that very quickly. David Cameron resigned in 2016 in the immediate wake of the referendum result. He had been the prime minister who had called the referendum. That's clearly to do with Brexit. He lost. Theresa May, his successor, she eventually resigned in 2019 because she was unable to get the Brexit deal she had negotiated with the European Union through the House of Commons. So that's also Brexit. Thereafter, however, Boris Johnson, well, Boris Johnson has nothing to do with Brexit. Boris Johnson delivered Brexit. Boris Johnson resigned because his government collapsed because his MPs no longer felt that he could be relied on to tell the truth. A few months later, Liz Truss resigned because, again, her MPs lost confidence in her because she tried to increase both spending and cut taxing at the same time. The bond markets took a fright. Our interest rates went up. The Bank of England had to rescue some financial institutions from temporary difficulty. And that was the end of her. That's nothing to do with Brexit. Rishi Sunak, her successor, well, he lost an election. So that's nothing directly to do with Brexit. Keir Starmer, I think it's half and half. The reason why Keir Starmer has had to resign is the same reason. It's the reason he himself acknowledged, which is that Labour MPs had lost confidence in his ability to be able to reverse the fact that Reform are ahead in the polls and are potentially threatening large numbers of Labour seats. And Reform, of course, as I said earlier, it's the party led by Nigel Farage. It's the party that really believes in Brexit. It gets the support of 50% now of those people who voted Leave. And so to that extent, at least, the challenge is coming from a party that's very, very much associated with Brexit. That said, you know, why was Keir Starmer unable to meet the challenge? Well, frankly, because he lacked some of the crucial essential skills of a politician, like being able to emote with people, to have create a narrative and a story for his government. He never appreciated the values of things. So to that extent, at least, he was not somebody who was particularly well equipped to deal with the challenge from Reform. Mm-hmm. I think actually what you really have to understand is that since the early 1970s, MPs in the House of Commons have become less loyal. They're more likely to vote against their government on individual pieces of legislation. And I think it's partly because many of them now are much more likely to be full-term politicians wanting to remain inside the House of Commons. And if they lose confidence in the ability of a prime minister to deliver, they will indeed now get rid of that prime minister. And I think it's that longer-term trend that is really important and not really something that's directly to do with Brexit.
1: We'll have to leave it there. Political scientist, Professor John Curtis, great stuff, great insight. Brexit 10 years later, I guess the theory is still out, the jury's still out, but a great chance to have a conversation to talk with you. Thank you for your time. Be

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0: ABC News, I'm Dave Packer. In a pair of 6-3 decisions Thursday, the Supreme Court allowing the Trump administration to end legal protection for Haitian and Syrian immigrants fleeing violence or disasters, and allowed the administration to possibly revive an immigration policy used to turn back migrants seeking asylum at the southern border. An urgent search and rescue operation underway right now after 2 earthquakes struck Venezuela. ABC's Victor Oquendo.
8: First, a 7.2 magnitude, followed just 39 seconds later by an even stronger 7.5. Seismologists call these back-to-back earthquakes doublets. In this case, they were utterly devastating, the worst to hit Venezuela in a century.
0: And Venezuelan officials saying the death toll has now risen to at least 235 people, thousands missing. The U.S. Navy mobilizing assets to the region to help. Oil prices jumped after a new Iranian drone attack on a ship in the Strait of Hormuz. This is ABC News.
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1: It's Thursday night, and we need to check in with our traveling, roving reporter, and that is Bill Cleveland, BillOnTheRoad.com. Good afternoon. Good evening, Bill.
2: Hello, McGraw. What's going on?
1: Where do we find you in this crazy, mixed-up world?
2: Oh, my gosh. I'm in the wonderful, historic town of Springfield, Illinois.
1: I love Springfield, Illinois. It's a nice little town. It's a nice little hamlet.
2: It is. It's a wonderful place. And so I have to, before I get into my report about all the great things to see and do here, I have to tell you what I think is kind of a funny story. I don't know. You may not think it's that funny. So I had an event, a signing, a presentation at the Lincoln Presidential Library and Museum, which was really cool to be able to speak there. And so one thing you need to know about this story. So the they have a great new exhibit at the museum, which I'll talk about in a minute. But in this exhibit, they have the 13th Amendment, right? It's the 13th Amendment. It's on display. You see this, right? And so I'm doing my event tonight, and when I do these book signings, I have I keep pretty close tabs on my actual books, right? Because you never know. Like I got them at a table nearby, or I have them in boxes. Like you just never know. And so I'm getting ready to go in and do the presentation, and they want me to leave the books outside of the theater so they can set them up later when people are coming out. And I just said, I don't know. Are they, is it safe here? And the lady, I don't know if she was being snarky or if she was trying to be funny. I thought it was very funny, but she kind of looks over her shoulder and she's like, we have the 13th Amendment is right there. I think your books will be okay. Her boss was nearby, and I don't think he thought it was. I thought it was hilarious, and so I don't know what that lady's name was, but So the 13th Amendment is still there, and my books were safe too.
1: So what you were worried about is if somebody was going to come in and steal something, they would steal your books and leave the 13th Amendment there.
2: That's right. That's right.
1: To be fair, I'm sure there was more security around the 13th Amendment than there was around presidential road trips written by Bill Cleveland.
2: It's possible. I can't make any money off the 13th Amendment, right? If I take that, what's the market for that? You can't put it on eBay, right? So anyway, it was a lovely evening, and they were very nice. But so Springfield, as you just mentioned, just a wonderful town for two reasons. Of course, you have the presidential history, and then you have Route 66, which is super popular this year. But I guess we'll start with Lincoln, since I mentioned the presidential museum, and this is just a fabulous museum. If you've never had a chance to visit, they always have new stuff coming through. The big exhibit that they had that I just mentioned with the 13th Amendment, or a copy of the 13th Amendment, they have the actual pen that Lincoln used to sign the Emancipation Proclamation, which, that's neat. It's really neat to see that stuff in person. It's a great place. They have really wonderful exhibits, a couple of cool theaters with some cool shows. And then, like I said, they're always moving new things from their vast collection of Lincoln stuff. And so even if you've been in the last year or two, consider going back again, because they'll have new stuff out for folks to see. My favorite thing in Springfield, though, of course, is the Lincoln home. So it's the only house that Lincoln ever actually owned. You can walk through it, which is great. The National Park Service, they own and operate that, basically the block that he lived on. So it's all protected, and you can walk into some of the other homes, and it's just a real authentic experience, to go through there. But you can go through the house, you can tour Lincoln's home. I know the kids always get a big kick out of the park rangers will tell them, hey, you're using the same handrail that Abraham Lincoln used when he would go up to the second floor, you know. And so to see the home is, you know, is pretty cool. Lincoln, obviously, one of the most popular presidents, and it's just it's really neat to see that in person. And then you also have the law office, that he worked in when he lived in Springfield. You can see that. You can go through the old state capitol, where he would have been a politician in his younger days, and the Lincoln Tomb is there. And so I actually didn't know you could go into the tomb until this most recent trip. And so yeah, sure enough, you walk through, you kind of go through, I don't know how exactly to describe it, but you know, it's basically like a square, right? So you walk in, you go down a long hallway, you make your left turn, and then there's the now he's buried, if I have this correct, like 10, 15 feet in the ground, right? So they don't want anybody to be taking Lincoln's body. Lincoln and Elvis, those are the only two bodies people want to take out of the ground for some reason. So they've got that there. And yeah, have you done the presidential
1: I've done it. And I'm with you. The house was awe-inspiring. It's a lovely house. And you mocked the handrail that Lincoln used, but
2: no,
1: when you walk into the house and they have this, I mean, it's a beautiful piece of wood and it's bent, you know, around and up, and it's, you're holding on to this railing as you go up these sort of steep steps that lead you into Lincoln's bedroom. And there's the chamber pots there, and they talk about life in the, you know, 1850s and 1840s. Mm-hmm. And I don't know. You just get a sense of history being in a room that Abraham Lincoln was in. It's just a great feeling.
2: Yeah, and you know this from all the times that we've talked about presidents on this show, but I am very, very big into getting people to these places where, like you mentioned, you put your own 2 feet in these historic places, and there's just something about hearing these stories while you're standing in their bedroom, you know what I mean? As opposed to just, you know, seeing it in a documentary or, you know, stories passed on from generation. When you're standing in the house and in the bedroom of these people, it really is very special, and it makes history kind of come alive.
1: Yeah, no, it really does. One of the few things my parents ever did right was every time we drove across the country, they didn't have any money, so they always stopped off at presidential houses. And I mean, I could write a book about the presidential houses I've seen. But the point is, though, they instilled that sense of history in us. And so I agree. Yep. It is to see it, and then to see the law offices and just sort of let your mind wander back to the day. And, you know, he was, you know, he's just talking to a neighbor about, you know, whatever news of the day. And, you know, you were talking to just a lawyer down the street named Abraham Lincoln. You never knew he was going to change the world.
2: Right. Yeah. And when they, you know, when you're standing there in their living room and they tell you, yeah, Lincoln would come home and just lay on the floor, sprawl out on the floor with the kids and would hang out. And, I will tell you, one of my favorite exhibits in the Lincoln Museum has to do with his children. And so, this is not to say Lincoln was a bad father or anything, but he would kind of just let his kids, I guess, do whatever the heck they wanted. And so this particular exhibit, you like walk into what is like a recreation of the, I can't remember if it's their bedroom or if it's just the house in general. And Lincoln's kids are just bouncing off the walls and there's stuff everywhere. And, so, yeah, free spirited guy there, at least when it came to parenting. But, it's wonderful. The history is awesome. And to be able to see it in person is just super cool.
1: Yeah, no, absolutely. All right, good. So also in Springfield, what's this Route 66 stuff?
2: Yeah, well, maybe you've heard of it. Route 66.
1: Well, I know.
2: 100th anniversary. Now, in your defense, I can say the 100th anniversary isn't until like November of this year. So, yeah.
1: Oh, okay,
2: no.
1: Good.
2: Lots of folks coming through Springfield and all throughout Route 66 across the country this year. But so Springfield is a city. If you're doing this trip, and especially if you're going to do the legit, like starting from Chicago, driving all the way out to Santa Monica, California, you'll come through Springfield, and there's really a lot of cool stuff to see here. One of the things, so there is a like an old school drive-in, not like movie theater, but like a restaurant. So it's called the Cozy Dog Drive-In. Have you been to the Cozy Dog?
1: I have not been to the Cozy Dog Drive-In.
2: Yes, yeah, yeah. So they're kind of specialty at the drive-in. It's a corn dog. Like they're kind of known for that. And so like for the place has been there for over 75 years. So it's been around for a while. And they still use the same recipe for the batter, you know, had when they first opened. The prices are like super reasonable, but like it is old school, man. And so really cool to grab a bite there. Springfield, I don't know if you know this, is known for, they have a sandwich, and I'm not a foodie, so this was not really up my alley, but I know I'm in the minority here. People love it. It's called a horseshoe sandwich. Have you heard of this?
1: No, I have not. Tell me.
2: Oh, yeah. So apparently, so you have two slices of that Texas toast. You know what I'm talking about? The Texas
1: the
2: toast,
1: the
2: kind of
1: thicker
2: bread.
1: Yeah.
2: Yep. And then you have your choice of meat. Okay, so I guess you can have ground beef or, you know, hamburger or whatever it is you're pushing me. And then they cover that with a big pile of crispy French fries, and then you drench that with homemade cheese sauce. That's the horseshoe
1: sandwich. And an angioplasty.
2: And an angioplasty, yeah, yeah. And people love it. And it's in a lot of, like, restaurants around Springfield. People have kind of, I guess, their own little variety of you know, how they change it just a little bit from place to place. But, yeah, all this on top of two pieces of Texas toast and then the cheese sauce. And I just, first of all, I'm like, how do you even eat it? Like, but people, they love it. They love it, man. It's not for me. Would you eat that?
1: No, probably not. No.
2: No.
1: With all due respect to the people who are listening in Texas, I'm not a fan of Texas toast.
2: I do like Texas toast. I do, but you have to have it like, you know, as a side. I don't like, yeah, you're right. It's too thick
1: as
2: for
1: a sandwich.
2: Standalone, a piece of Texas toast, I do enjoy. But yeah, too much. I mean, you and I both have big mouths, but maybe not big enough to eat the Texas toast.
1: Yeah, if a Texas toast is a French toast, Texas toast, I don't mind that.
2: As a
1: sandwich, I'd much rather have rye bread than anything else. But that's just
2: And these are very important topics that we cover once a week.
1: Absolutely, when you're traveling and you're on the road, you know, there's only so much you can do. You know what I love about Springfield or a lot of these towns is. Yeah. Unfortunately, when you're driving through the interstates and you come across Springfield, they very rarely ever take you through downtown. So you don't get to see, right? So somebody driving through Springfield, Illinois, might only see, you know, the fast food chains or the mall or whatever else, right?
2: Right.
1: You have to get off and get into the downtown loop to sort of really experience what Springfield, Illinois really is and go see the block where Lincoln lived and his law office was. And you get a much better sense of what life was like. And you can't judge a town by what you see on the internet as you go through.
2: Right. And so many of these towns, they do have those old, you know, downtown squares and the old buildings and that sort of thing. And you're right. You have to kind of make the effort. And some of them do go right through the downtown. Their main street is, you know, you go through it, but you're right. And I think people would be surprised that if you actually make the effort to find these, little, historic parts of small towns, you're not really that far off the beaten path. Like, you know, usually it's, you know, just a couple of turns and then boom, you're there. So, yeah, definitely check those out. The other thing that is really cool that they have, talking about Route 66, if you do come through Springfield, they have this really cool neon light park. And I don't know if it's the state fairgrounds or if it's just the little city and county fairgrounds in Springfield, but they have this neon light park, and I drove by it last night, and they have these recreations of vintage Route 66 signs, and I'm a sucker for lights. Like, I love lights and a good sign. I really do. And maybe it's just nostalgia or whatever, but so really cool, like photo ops and things. And so, yeah, don't miss that. And then there's another thing that I'll just kind of lastly mention here. There's a business in Springfield called the Ace Sign Company, and I believe the Ace Sign Company made all the signs that I'm talking about. Don't quote me on that, but I'm pretty sure they have something to do with it. But it's just a business in Springfield, and that's their business. They make signs. But what's cool about this place is they have like a little museum in their business. And so you can go on their website and see when they're offering tours. To be honest, I just walked in, introduced myself. They were super cool. Found somebody that wasn't working on an important project and walked me around. They have 85 different historic signs in their little museum. I shouldn't say little museum, like it's a big building. Hmm. And it was really, really cool. And most of them are from Springfield and Route 66. And it's cool. Like some of these things are huge. And then they'll tell you a little bit about how they make the signs, like in neon and just all this stuff. And so you really get, it's cool to see this stuff up close and in person. So I love
1: there signs. You go. The hidden gems of Springfield, Illinois. Real quick, how did the book signing go?
2: Yeah.
1: How'd the book signing go?
2: It was great. A really nice crowd. We had a couple of technical glitches early. It was nobody's fault. And they were really very patient and just really nice people. So, yeah, very, right. Very cool time. I love Springfield.
1: All right. There you go. All right, Bill, we're off next week. So you get a reprieve. You go enjoy your fourth. And then we are back the following Thursday after that. So if I won't talk to you, happy 4th of July. Be safe on the road. And we'll talk to you in 2 weeks.
2: All right. Sounds good. Take care. See ya.
1: Bill Cleveland, BillOnTheRoad.com. A little insight into Springfield, Illinois. Who knew? All the hot spots in Springfield, Illinois. There you go. Bill on the Road, America at Night. Back in a moment.
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1: We are done with hour number two. I don't know where, again, I'm sorry, but I don't know where the hours go, man. It's cruising on by. All right, stay right there. We're going to do open phones next hour. Some interesting news tonight. We know that the Supreme Court ruled that the temporary asylum status for Haitians has been overturned. And President Trump can revoke it, which is what they're planning on doing. Remember, the Haitians, tens and tens of thousands of them have settled in Ohio. And many people say that they've saved Springfield, Ohio, so much so that the Republican governor of Ohio, Mike DeWine, is critical of the Supreme Court decision today. We will get into that and, of course, take your phone calls in hour number three. Somebody on the text line texted in, horseshoe sandwich is way better with ham. So how about that? Lots of people have experienced the horseshoe sandwich. I'm a rye guy. I'm a rye. I like rye with seeds. That's my guy. Pumpernickel solid too. Don't get me wrong. I'm a huge pumpernickel fan. I could eat a sandwich on pumpernickel all day long. It's a lot of discrimination against pumpernickel, and I don't know why. We got voicemails. Somebody called up, wanted to know what to do with raccoons, and the audience responded. Paul in Zanesville, Ohio, has got quite a number of options. We'll talk about that next hour. Our executive director is Alex Hinton. Our engineer tonight is Richard Good. I'm McGraw Millhaven, and this is America at Night on Westwood One.
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25: From ABC News, I'm Dave Packer. Rescue crews in Venezuela searching around the clock for survivors in the rubble left behind after Wednesday's twin earthquakes.
26: Officials say at least 250 buildings have been damaged. This survivor saying it was like a horror movie.
27: De película de terror.
26: You can hear the fear from passengers on this plane on the tarmac in Caracas. Sections of the airport crumbling into a cloud of dust as travelers scramble to escape.
25: ABC's Victor Akendo, the death toll in Venezuela has risen to at least 235. Thousands are unaccounted for. The Supreme Court handing President Trump a pair of wins Thursday, ruling 6-3 that the administration can, on its own, end temporary protected status for hundreds of thousands of migrants from Syria and Haiti. In the second ruling, the High Court allowing the Trump administration to turn away asylum seekers at the border. White House Deputy Chief of Staff Stephen Miller calling the decision's huge wins.
28: America's doors are closed fully to asylum seekers. We've set up agreements where if you want asylum, then we will find a country elsewhere in the world to take you. It's very simple, very elegant, very complete solution.
25: Meanwhile, a federal judge Thursday blocked part of President Trump's executive order on mail-in voting. It blocks the administration from imposing new regulations meant to increase the USPS oversight of mail-in voting. One of the most dangerous fire seasons in the state of Utah. That's how officials in the state describe what's happening is four fires now have consumed more than 141,000 acres. State Forester Jamie Barnes.
29: Every county in Utah is in severe drought. 22 counties are in extreme drought. We came out of the lowest snowpack on record, and the forecast heading into Friday and Saturday includes very strong winds and extremely low humidity. In some places, we may see gusts up to 40 to 50 miles per hour and humidity in the single digits.
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25: The National Park Service confirms a 22-year-old man died after going over Nevada Fall inside Yosemite National Park on Saturday morning. Frisia Gall was hiking around the falls with friends around the same time as Josie Barnes Alfaro fell. She says she jumped in to try and rescue Alfaro, but was battered by the undercurrent.
0: I launch over toward him, and quickly the undercurrent, that washing machine, basically slams him under. And suddenly I can't spot him anymore. And in that shock, this meant that I got caught up in it too.
25: An NFL player is facing kidnapping, armed robbery, and conspiracy charges as part of an alleged plot to detain three people suspected of stealing from him. His defense attorney says Terrion Arnold of the Detroit Lions denies all allegations. ABC's Morgan Norwood.
2: On February 4th, prosecutors allege Arnold directed a group to lure three men to an apartment where the victims were robbed, beaten, and held at gunpoint, saying Arnold believed the men had stolen more than $200,000 worth of his personal items during a stay in his Airbnb property. But investigators say they later found no evidence to prove the victims were involved in the theft, and that Arnold reported his property missing just hours before the alleged attack.
25: A one-time state billionaire tax initiative will appear on California ballots in November. The measure would impose a one-time 5% wealth tax on billionaires in the state to fund health care. Dave Packer, ABC News.
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25: These are your political insights from ABC News. Holding housing hostage. President Trump backing off at the last minute Wednesday, not signing the bipartisan housing affordability bill passed by Congress. Trump saying Congress first needs to sign the Save America Act, which requires photo ID to vote. The president downplaying the housing bill.
4: Low interest rates will solve everything. We'll solve that. Now, despite that, we're doing well with housing.
25: Passing with a veto-proof majority, the housing bill will become law without the president's signature in 10 days. Trump visiting senators on Capitol Hill Wednesday miffed about four Republicans who broke ranks to vote for an Iran War Powers resolution. GOP Senator Bill Cassidy was among them. There was shouting, Cassidy.
5: And so I make no apologies for standing up to the president, if you will, trying to demand that more information be shared with the Senate and more information be shared with the American people. I make no apologies for that.
25: Dave Packer, ABC News.
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0: different phone. 1-844-2-McGraw. 1-844-262-4729. 1-844-2-McGraw. 1-844-262-4729. Phone calls and text messages and or voicemails. We'll get to all three tonight. But I want to start tonight. The Supreme Court ruled that when President Obama and President Trump, and I think Biden did some of that too, where they stopped the people at the border and said, you're not crossing the border, therefore we can't give you asylum. That's constitutional. But the other thing they ruled is on the Haitians who have gotten temporary protection status. They came to this country seeking asylum, and the United States gave them temporary protected status, this TPS. As a matter of fact, I don't know how many people know this, but the United States House of Representatives, controlled by the Republicans, voted in April to extend the temporary protected status for Haitians in this country through 2029. The bill is now sitting in the U.S. Senate. The White House said they would veto that bill. But the United States House of Representatives extended the temporary protection status to the Haitians through 2029. Now, if you remember during the election, remember President Trump, they're eating the dogs, they're eating the cats, remember? They're eating the dogs, they're eating the cats, remember? He was referring to the Haitians. And it became a thing because the Haitians in Ohio are, apparently there's quite a bit of a Haitian community in some towns in Ohio, and you know, the internet's wild rumors that there were Haitians who were eating the dogs and eating the cats. And then during one of the debates, President Trump said, the Haitians, they're eating the dogs, they're eating the cats, right? Well, shortly after that, it came out that there is no evidence that the Haitians are eating their dogs or eating their cats. In fact, at that point, Mike DeWine, the governor of Ohio, said that there's no, it's ridiculous, forget about it, it's not true, there's no evidence, that's not happening, leave these people alone, and so on and so forth. So now the Supreme Court rules that the president can take legal status away from these Haitians. And Mike DeWine, the governor of Ohio, is publicly critical of the Supreme Court's decision. About 300 and some odd thousand Haitians are in this country. 6,000 Syrians are in this country with this protected temporary status. It's a program that allows people from specific countries in conflict or facing natural disasters a chance to live and work in the United States for a set period of time. About 30,000 Haitians with this TPS live in central Ohio. And about 12 to 15,000 Haitians call Springfield, Ohio, home. It's a mixture, right, as any community, right? Some people are here legally. Some people have citizenship. Some people are here legally. Some people have protected status, right? This runs the gambit. There are a number of people in the Ohio community, including Governor DeWine, who is calling out this, saying that this is going to be devastating for the state of Ohio. Carl Ruby is a pastor for Springfield Central Christian Church. He says, our calling has not changed. Scripture teaches us to stand with the vulnerable, tell the truth about our neighbors, and refuse to let fear have the final word. Haitian families belong in our community, and we will continue to stand beside them with courage, compassion, and conviction. He says, we are a city that's been in decline for 50 years. When the Haitians arrived, that was the first time we grew in half a century. This is going to hurt businesses in Springfield. They're going to start to deport them. Hey, if they're going to send ICE into Minnesota, they're certainly going to send ICE into Springfield and start deporting these people en masse, thanks to the Supreme Court. It's going to lead to economic decline. It's going to hurt our country. It's just awful. It will create economic and humanitarian disaster for Springfield. Listen to this. Springfield had a shrinking population for decades. When Haitian immigrants started to grow Clark County's workforce by more than 10,000 workers, there are 10,000 Haitian workers working in Springfield under this TPS. They're all going to be kicked out of the country. I don't think Donald Trump's playing around. listen to this. If you deport the Haitians in Springfield, it would eliminate roughly $300 million in annual spending from Clark County. It's an estimated economic loss to exceed $400 million. The mayor is not happy, I would imagine. Many of the individuals affected by this decision are our neighbors, coworkers, business owners, taxpayers, and parents. There's a quote here from Governor DeWine. Let me see if I can find that quote from Mike DeWine, because it's quite fascinating to think about it, that there's so many Haitians in this country that if you were to just round them all up and throw them out of the country, you're going to have mass issues in towns in which they live, work, play, people they rent from, the businesses that are set up, the businesses that are their employees, the businesses that use them. I mean, that's a whole thing. So this don't think that this Supreme Court ruling today is sort of nebulous. There are real world consequences of this. And the Republican governor of Ohio is not happy about it. I thought that was kind of interesting. He said it was a mistake to end legal protections. Here's his full statement that he released. Today, the United States Supreme Court issued its ruling allowing temporary protected status to be canceled or expire. Today's decision is a legal decision, and I've stated in the past the policy to remove these individuals from this country is a mistake. This is the Republican governor of Ohio. As a result of today's ruling, over 10,000 Haitians who have been living in Ohio, mostly in the Springfield area, legally through the protected status, will now be here illegally and will be subject to immediate deportation. This also means that while these Haitians were working and contributing to our community and the economic yesterday, today it's now illegal to employ them. They're not allowed to have driver's licenses now. They're not allowed to be here, so you're not allowed to hire them. So their status has been revoked. So if they go to work tomorrow, they're now illegal just by a ruling in the court. He goes on to write, the situation in Haiti could hardly be much worse. The violent gangs run most of the country. The government barely functions and the economy is in shambles. Further, our federal government has an advisory against traveling to Haiti, and our Federal Aviation Administration prohibits U.S. carriers from flying there because of the dangers to the planes of being shot by the gangs. But more importantly, changing the immigration status of these individuals is not in the best interests of the United States or Ohio. You got to figure they can't work, and now they're going to be here. And while they're here, they're going to be a drain apparently on the social services because they're not working. And before they get deported, right? I mean, I don't know. I don't know what happens tomorrow if a protected status Haitian shows up for work tomorrow. Is he now working illegally? It's an interesting conversation, one in which I have a feeling is going to be a big story in the next couple of days. All right, phone numbers are as follows: 1-844-2-McGraw, 1-844-262-4729. We were also talking about that transgender story, which got a lot of attention. We got a text here from Washington on the transgender topic. I said that a transgendered man who's transitioning to a woman, right, might be a bridge too far to have them play, you know, softball in high school with the other girls. Look, my hairstylist is a transgendered woman. She's a sweetheart, and she cuts my hair and become very fond of her and very friendly with her. And we talk about this stuff all the time. And I'm certainly not talking for transgendered people. I'm certainly only speaking for myself. But I would think that the transgender community, the majority of them, if you were to poll them, just want to stop being made the scapegoat, want to stop being used as a political pawn. They just want to go to the bathroom and not cause an international incident. They just want to go to the bathroom and not make it a federal offense. And so I don't think many of them are screaming and yelling, demanding their rights to play women's softball or run women's track or whatever. I just don't think that this is the hill the transgender community wants to die on. It's not that big of a deal. They just want to stop being beaten up. They want to stop being abused, stop being bullied. They just want to go and live their life and be left alone. And now they're a political football. They're a political, they're a pawn in this political game. And I would think if you were to ask most of them, just leave me alone. Let me go to the bathroom when I have to go to the bathroom, and let me live my life. Stop bullying me and stop harassing me and stop beating me up and stop trying to use me as your political warfare. I don't know. I think that that's what the majority of transgender people would say. Maybe I'm wrong. Maybe I'm right. Who knows? All right. I'm babbling. Let me step aside. We'll get in a break. We'll go to the phone calls, the text messages, the voicemails, all straight ahead. America at Night, back in a moment.
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0: 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Call 844-2-McGraw and be a part of America at Night with McGraw Millhaven.
1: All right, let's get right to the phones. We've got Danny and Rolla. Danny, thanks for checking in as always. Welcome to America at Night.
2: Hey, brother. Hope you're having a good day.
1: So far, so good. Thank you, my friend.
2: I do have one quick question. What's going on next week?
1: Oh, I'm going on vacation.
2: Oh, okay. Right on. Yeah. I didn't know if you was going to have anybody fill in or...
1: Yes, we will.

0: you know, being a political pawn. Well, and you also said all they want to do is go to the bathroom. Well, I don't care if anybody goes to the bathroom. The thing is, where you do it.
1: Well, where would you like? Where would you like for them to go to the bathroom?
0: If you were born a boy, go to the boys. Go to the men's room. If you were born a female, go to the female's room.
1: Okay. Okay. So,
0: not a big deal.
1: Okay. So, in this instance, you have a person who's born a male dressing as a woman walking into the men's room to go to the bathroom.
0: Okay. So
1: you, in a sense, you have people dressed up as women walking into the men's room.
0: Nobody's going to see anything that they don't themselves have.
1: If no one's going to see anything, what do you care who's going to the bathroom in the next stall? Do you really care? Do you really care?
0: Part of that is, you know, it's kind of like that kind of bleeds over into locker rooms. And then it becomes a bigger issue. But
1: I don't think they should die on that hill.
0: But
1: my point was this, Danny. My point was this, is that I honestly haven't polled every transgender person in the world. But I've talked to enough of them. I'm friends with enough of them. I've had all sorts of conversations with them. I would argue that the majority of trans people that I've talked to don't think allowing trans to play on a high school team they don't care about. They just want to stop being bullied. They want to stop being beaten up. They want to be left alone. That's not the issue that they care about. That is a political gamesmanship issue. They just want to be left alone. And I would think that the majority of them would just say, just please leave us alone.
0: I was raised in St. Louis. It's not the biggest city in the nation. And I still go there quite often. I've never seen anybody beaten up for doing that. Right now I reside in Raleigh.
1: Just because you haven't seen it doesn't mean it doesn't happen. I mean, transgender people are so much more times suicidal because of the bullying that they go through. They are beaten up. They are attacked. They are targeted. You don't have to see it to know that it goes on, because it goes on.
0: Well, this is a circular thing, but my last point is I kind of get the whole Haitian and Syrian thing. But at the same time, if your country is so bad, how does it get that bad? Why don't you stay there? Why don't you vote the correct people into office? Law enforcement, lock up the criminals. You know, Trump did some things in Washington, D.C. and helped Memphis. And Memphis was the most deadly city in this nation. And now it's not even close. And
1: so you're comparing Haiti to Memphis?
0: I'm comparing, if you have somebody that has the will to vote people into office that will stand on law and order, locking up the criminals, you won't have all these gangs, and therefore you won't need to go to some other country. Stay in your own country, fix your own problems, have a nice life.
1: Danny,
0: does that not make sense?
1: Thanks for the phone call, Danny. 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
4: ABC News, I'm Dave Packer. Hours after it was confirmed that Iran attacked a ship in the Strait of Hormuz with a drone, President Trump Thursday night told American farmers and ranchers at a Rose Garden dinner that the strait remains open and traffic is flowing through.
5: Yesterday they took out 19 million barrels of oil. That's the most in the history of the strait. And the oil prices are dropping like a rock. And you know, as goes oil, so goes everything else, including all of your products.
4: But oil prices jumped following news of that drone attack. Venezuelan officials say at least 235 people are confirmed dead and thousands more are missing after Wednesday's devastating back-to-back earthquakes. The Supreme Court handing President Trump a pair of wins, ruling that the administration can, on its own, end temporary protected status for hundreds of thousands of migrants from Syria and Haiti, and allowing the Trump administration to turn away asylum seekers at the border. A decision on birthright citizenship is expected next week. This is ABC News.
6: Prevent any disease or condition.
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10: By the way, Haiti is not really a functioning democracy, so it's awful hard to vote in a law and order type president to clean things up in Haiti. The country lacks democratically elected representation. The legislature has been dissolved. The government is run by a transitional council. There's been institutional breakdowns all over the place. There is no functioning parliament. The president's office has been vacant ever since the president was assassinated in, 2001? So the country is in complete and utter chaos. So it's awful hard to stand there and say, let's make Haiti great again. Vote for me in the next primary. Let's go to, where are we going? Let's do some voicemails here. So last night, Paul in Zanesville, Ohio, called up and said that he had some raccoons in his backyard and he needs help. Well, help is on the way, Paul. Here you go. Let's go to John Doe, number one. Take it away, John.
11: The guy has a raccoon problem in his backyard. If he'll try either moving his garbage cans indoors in the garage or whatever, or if he'll cover them and then lock the lids in place, I think he's having the problem because they're looking for food.
10: Mm-hmm. Joe in Salem, how do you get rid of raccoons?
12: Paul from Zanesville, Ohio. I take a spotlight out. When they start tearing up the garden, tearing up the yard, and knocking over all kinds of barrels and stuff, scattering stuff around, the big male will be the problem. And he, like, has several women and a bunch of kids. And you'll see 12, 15 of them out causing trouble. You only have to get rid of him. The rest of them get the message, and she goes looking for another great big one.
10: How about that? Joe knows what he's talking about when it comes to raccoons. Unless you're assuming you have a somewhat immoral raccoon. Robin in San Francisco, how should Paul take care of the raccoons?
13: Just for the raccoon guy, I wanted to let him know not to be afraid that they're his friends. They're highly intelligent. They won't hurt him. They're just passing through. They probably have family, some kids. They usually go in two or three groups, and if they have kids, they have more, but they're just looking for food. They don't mean no harm. They're actually, if you look at their hands, it's very human-like. They have human-like hands, so I really respect them that they could survive out there. We should respect them more. They're just trying to be themselves. They're beautiful. I don't know why everybody always is scared of them.
10: Yeah, you need raccoons need a better PR agent. That's for sure. William in Texas, what do we do with the raccoons?
14: This is in response to Paul from Zanesville and his raccoon problem. Well, I had the same thing happen to me last year. And the first thing you do not want to do is leave out food of any kind. They will eat anything. Cat food, dog food, bird seed, anything. You might even have to secure your trash. If you have compost, secure that. Second, you could call pest control company, but that's expensive and kind of a hassle. And what worked for me was a oil-based peppermint spray. Might take a week or so, but eventually it should work. I hope that helps you out, buddy. And if anyone listening can hear my voice, please be kind to one another.
10: Well said, William. From the text line, Springfield, Oregon, most people do not know Haiti and the prosperous resort destination Dominican Republic share the same island. Yeah, the Dominican and Haiti do share the same island. It is that is true. Hey, let's jump down to Kathy in Pittsburgh. Kathy, what do you got for us?
15: Hi, I just wanted to call and say how much I appreciate your program. I suffer from severe depression, and nighttime is a very hard time for me to get through, and listening to your program really makes it a lot easier. It's really enjoyable. It gives me something to smile about and something to think about.
10: Thank you very much, Kathy. We appreciate it. Let's go to the phones. David in San Francisco, you're on America at Night.
16: Oh, yeah, thanks, McGraw. Yeah, I was originally calling to talk about the Brexit interview you had. And before I did, though, as people were talking about Haiti, WikiLeaks, you remember just about, almost 10 years ago, WikiLeaks did a release. This was right after their huge earthquake. And you remember Haiti was ripped apart by that earthquake. And Levi Strauss, Hanes, and Fruit of the Loom are based down there. There are a whole bunch of other pharmaceutical companies. So they are not, you know, to say they're a dictatorship or anything like that, it's more like a sweatshop economy. And in this WikiLeaks article, they were trying to raise their minimum wage to 61 cents. And apparently Hillary Clinton was helping keep it below, I think it was 25 cents an hour, 24 cents an hour. They were trying to raise the minimum wage to 61 cents an hour. And
10: why was Hillary trying to
16: and
10: she was trying to raise the minimum wage or suppress the minimum wage?
16: Suppress it to 24 cents an hour. And so, you know, people trying to escape the company town of Haiti. I mean, when you start thinking about the U.S. Supreme Court trying to support the company town of a dictator, well, it's hard to say. Do you call a company town a dictatorship? But that's what's going on down there. And the Supreme Court should be ashamed. I mean, just ashamed. I don't know what their current minimum wage is, but that's just wicked. And when you start looking at Brexit, it was somewhat the same situation. England, after the fall of Saigon at the end of the Vietnam War and all through the Reagan days of the 80s, the EU was kind of founded because England was in such bad shape. England was basically starving, and the EU was founded to help the economics of England. If you think about the European Union, you can now go from Portugal all the way to Poland without a passport.
10: Let me ask you this. I'm stuck on this Hillary thing. Why would Hillary, as the Secretary of State, want to suppress salaries in Haiti? She was in bed with the big corporations,
16: apparently.
10: Yeah,
16: I mean, she's got to explain.
10: That's a great question for her to answer. Why would she be working?
16: I think Jim Bohannon was on the air, and I got on his show a number of times trying to get her to explain it. And you know, she's that's the reason why I didn't vote for her, you know, 10 years ago or whatever. It's just disgust. And this was right after that horrible earthquake. I mean, that earthquake, they ended up, there was a U.S. aircraft carrier that pulled into their harbor. And, you know, an aircraft carrier is so massive, it's got the ability to produce fresh water like no tomorrow.
10: Well, I got to go. I can't, but, you know, hopefully the 300,000 Haitians we kick out of this country can go back to Haiti and, turn things around down there, because that's where they're headed. I don't think they're staying here much longer. So they're going to need an aircraft carrier to get all the Haitians back to Haiti and Ohio. And you know, they got to come up with 30,000-40,000 Haitians to sort of take the jobs from the Haitians. I suspect the Haitians were doing a lot of the jobs the Americans didn't want to do. But how about that? David, thanks for the phone call. All right, I got to get to texts. I got a whole bunch of texts I got to get to. Let me see here. From the text line, on the transgender topic, a wise man once told me, almost every decision you make has consequences and compromises. Where you live, where you work, what you drive, who you get married to, if you have kids, even what you eat for breakfast. If one wants to be trans, in my opinion, not playing in girl sports is one of those compromises you just have to make. Is it also true that a trans, would it also be true that a trans someone born as a woman couldn't then transfer to play on the boys team? Or is it just men can't transition to a woman, to a woman? Or is it Or is it equal opportunity? I don't know. Here's another one. Your law professor sounds like one of your regular callers. I can't remember his name, but his tone and voice and cadence are very similar. Sounds somewhat more intelligent but uncanny. Is it Danny? No, it was not Danny. Texas checks in. Thank Tony the next time he calls him for the buttered buns plug. All right. Here's one from Indiana. It seems that all you want to do is dump on Trump. What about there was a man in office called Biden that had to be led off the stage, didn't even know where he was half the time? What about Kamala Harris being installed instead of voted in? How about discussing those topics once in a while? And Monday night, about the reflecting pool, as long as you're going to listen to the news, you're not going to hear the whole story. I'm sure this won't be read on the air. Somebody in Indiana is not happy. South Dakota checks in. Listen to this one. We do have texting in jails. You're a huge hit in jails because we get public radio, and you're amazing. Love the show. It's one of the few bright spots. So apparently we are huge in the jails in South Dakota. Who knew? I'm glad that we can be of service to you to break up the monotony. Good luck to you. Say a little prayer for you. I'll keep you in my prayers. Hopefully you're able to find some peace, find some solace. What do we got? We got another one here. Daryl from Minnesota. The guy who was being invaded by a family of raccoons might want to try a product called Critter Crumbs. 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I love me a good Tractor Supply. I have a skunk living under our porch, but didn't try using Lutefisk. I threw some under the porch, got rid of the skunk, but then I couldn't get rid of the Norwegians. But Critter Crumbs really works. You're welcome. That's from Hawley, Minnesota. Tony in Montreal, welcome to America at Night.
17: Yeah, hi, how you doing?
10: Good, how are you?
17: Good, good. I'm happy Texas likes my buttered buns down at Texas Roadhouse.
10: Everybody loves your buttered buns, Tony.
17: You're the best, man. I love it. Only you could pull a joke like that. Listen, man, speaking of buttered buns, Kathy Hochul, she doesn't seem to understand that she's the head of the legal system in New York, and TPS means temporary protected status. It doesn't mean permanent protected status. And how is it that a person who is the governor of a state can say that she will just defy the law because she despises the president of the United States? I don't know how that works. It would be like in Canada, one of the premiers of our province just saying, hey, listen, we're just not going to apply the law here, and we're going to do what we want. I don't think they would last very long. I just don't understand this. What are they going to do? What does she plan on doing if someone is being deported by, I guess, the immigration authorities? She's going to use their local police or the state police to stop it? I'm just asking because I don't understand this. Do you understand what she means?
10: No, I don't.
17: So it's pure politics, just pure gibberish, and just pure, I'm unhappy.
10: I guess she garners some political currency when she stands up to Trump. The more you stand up to Trump, the more you're revered in your own party, right? The more you're critical of Joe Biden, you are revered in your own party. I mean, that's the game we're playing today.
17: So in other words, it's okay to be the leading political and legal authority in your state, and it's okay to say I will defy the law because I disagree with the presidency at the current time. I mean, I think that that's one, let's say, unbelievable message to be sending to the people of your own state, that I could defy the law. So that means, let's say I want to, I don't know, break the law. I'll just say, hey, listen, the governor wants to break the law, therefore I can decide to steal cars or rob banks. I just feel like it's not in the interest of my interest in following the law. I don't agree with Trump, so I feel like stealing banks, robbing banks. I think that would be the equivalent.
10: Yeah, no, I agree. Tony, thanks for the phone call. I gotta go. I'm a slave to the clock. America at Night, back in a moment.
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8: Hey, the United States soccer is playing a country tonight in which they've changed their name, believe it or not. The Turkish government officially requested that the international community use a different pronunciation when pronouncing the country. You think the United States soccer team is playing Turkey, but they're not. They're playing Turkey, eh? Yeah, that Turkey has officially changed their name from Turkey to Turkey, eh? Yeah, Turkey, eh? Like they're in the movie Strange Brew from Canada. Turkey, eh? That's exactly what it is. They say that they're doing it to distance themselves from the bird, and to better reflect the authentic culture in Turkey. So there you go. I've been to Turkey, believe it or not. A very, very lovely country, by the way. Listen, we're just about out of time, but some news tonight is that Iran has attacked a ship in the Strait of Hormuz. The attack has halted traffic in the strait, and gas prices have bumped up quite a bit, about 2% because of that. The attack came hours after Iran, demonstrating its hold over the strait, had warned ships that they could only use the route through its waters. Many ships had been using the route on the southern side of the strait, hugging the Yemeni coast. President Trump claims that Iran does not control the strait. Iran bombed a container ship earlier tonight. So we'll see how that thing all shapes up tomorrow. That's going to do it for us. We are officially done for the evening. We thank you for the calls. We thank you for the texts. Keep them coming. Keep the voicemails coming. 1-844-2-McGraw. What a fun night. 1-844-262-4729. If you're listening and you want to send a voicemail, happy to do it. Texts, as always, I get them here. I go through them. And, of course, phone calls during the last hour. Our executive director is Alex Hinton. Our engineer tonight is Richard Good. I'm McGraw-Milhaven. We'll do it again tomorrow night. Thanks for putting up with me. This is America at Night on Westwood One.
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17: From ABC News, I'm Dave Packer. Southcom announcing tonight that two U.S. Navy ships and aircraft in the Caribbean have been assigned to support U.S. relief operations in Venezuela after a pair of powerful and deadly earthquakes. The death toll at 235 so far.
18: Earthquake experts warn the death toll could top 10,000.
19: Jofran!
18: As families frantically search by flashlight for their loved ones. At least 25,000 are still unaccounted for. American tourist Jason Wang made it out alive. He was about to get into a cable car when the quake struck.
20: It started to shake, and then I felt the ground shaking a little bit, and then just mass panic. Like everyone was just bolting the door.
18: So many in need, patients evacuated from a damaged hospital lined up on the street.
17: ABC's Victor Akendo. Hundreds of thousands of people now face deportation after the Supreme Court today allowed the Trump administration to end legal protections for migrants fleeing violence and natural disaster in Haiti and Syria. Massachusetts Governor Maura Healey slamming the ruling today.
21: This Trump policy makes no sense for our families, our economy, our communities, our country. It allows President Trump to rip away protections from families and children, children who fled devastating earthquakes and violence in their own countries.
17: The High Court also ruling that asylum seekers could be turned away at the border. Another attack on the Strait of Hormuz.
22: Less than 24 hours after President Trump declared that the deal with Iran was going well.
23: Iran is being very nice. They're agreeing to everything that I want.
22: U.S. officials tell ABC News Iran attacked a cargo ship attempting to cross the Strait of Hormuz.
17: ABC's Jonathan Carl, Iranian-run Persian Gulf Strait Authority, warning against any vessel passing through the strait to remain inside routes designated or face consequences. 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
1: Google and the TSA are teaming up for Touchless ID, a plan to allow passengers to get screened for their flights without having to carry a physical ID. People will be able to scan their passports into their Android phone. Facial recognition will confirm identities. ABC's Sam Sweeney has more.
2: If you don't have an Android or you don't have Google Wallet, you can still load your information with most of the major U.S. airlines. It's now available in roughly 65 airports, but you can expect it to grow in the coming months and years.
1: Deliberations will continue in the arson trial of Jonathan Rindernecht, who's accused of setting the California blaze known as the Palisades Fire. The jury in the case sent a note to the judge today saying they were deadlocked. ABC's Melissa Adan has more.
3: He was arrested near his current home in Melbourne, Florida. And among the evidence, police say they recovered an image of a city on fire that authorities say the suspect created using ChatGPT. Well, investigators say the evidence also points to just a suspect obsessed with fire. At this point, he is facing a minimum of 5 years and a maximum of 45 years in prison if he is found guilty.
1: The January 2025 Palisades fire was the most destructive in Los Angeles history. Sources tell ABC News defense attorneys for Luigi Mangione have spoken to federal prosecutors about a possible guilty plea. Mangione's previously pleaded not guilty in the murder of UnitedHealthcare CEO Brian Thompson. Dave Packer, ABC News.
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25: Folate is the natural form of vitamin B9. It helps your body make new cells. For nearly 30 years, folic acid, a synthetic version of folate, has been added to breads, cereals, and pasta in the U.S. Health officials introduced this idea because research showed that low folate in mom's diets was linked to serious birth defects in babies' brains and spinal cords. Adding folic acid to these foods helped lower those rates, but birth defects still remain higher in some groups, like Hispanic babies. That's partly because staple foods eaten in some cultures may be lacking. Folate is found naturally in foods like leafy greens and beans, while folic acid is added to many grain products. In some states, that now includes foods made with corn masa. For those who are pregnant or may become pregnant, the U.S. Preventative Services Task Force recommends a daily folic acid supplement along with a folate-rich diet to help prevent birth defects. Getting enough folic acid before and during early pregnancy can make a lifelong difference for a baby's health. With this Medical Minute, I'm Jacqueline Lee.
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0: I'm John Batzler. I welcome my good colleague, Colonel Jeff McCausland, United States Army retired artilleryman. He's a visiting professor at Dickinson College and CEO of Diamond Six Leadership and Strategy. Iran, the Strait of Hormuz, the negotiation beginning between the vice president and representatives of the Islamic Republic. And, Jeff, a very good evening to you. We have no clarity. It's fog of war, fog of diplomacy. Our remarks in these hours is that the Strait of Hormuz is open. It's a far away of 130 ships a day. They are talking about some ships moving. But at the same time, the negotiation with Iran now and again involves threats by Tehran and by Washington. What is your measure of what they are looking to achieve now in comparison and in contrast to JCPOA of 2015? Good evening to you, Jeff.
1: Good evening to you, John. I think we have to step back and realize that this is not an agreement. This is a memorandum of understanding, which then sets the stage for negotiations on difficult things. So the big problems of nuclear have been kicked down the road. It also then opens the Straits of Hormuz, ostensibly the Iranians and their control of it, temporarily at least, and the United States ends its blockade. But immediately in the aftermath of that being agreed upon, we had the Iranians announce that they were closing it. The U.S. has disputed that, so we've already got a disagreement on that. Because part of the agreement also calls for an end to the conflict and ensuring of the territorial integrity of Lebanon, even though the Israelis and Hezbollah, the protagonists there, are not signatories to this particular agreement. Furthermore, the Iranians get an awful lot up front in terms of promises for reconstruction aid of up to $300 billion, perhaps coming from the Gulf Arabs, and a release of sanctions upon the Iranians so they can freely sell oil now at market prices, which they have never been able to do back to even the Clinton administration, I believe, and the release of significant amounts of frozen assets that the Iranians have up to the tune of about $26 billion, but unclear how rapidly those particularly monies will be provided. Now, Iran does in the agreement reaffirm, and I found it interesting to use that word reaffirm, they will not pursue a nuclear weapon. They use that word reaffirm because they would argue that we signed the NPT in 1970 saying we wouldn't develop one. We had a fatwa from our previous supreme leader said we would not develop one. So we've never really tried to do it. But now the measure of success, as you say, John, is moving towards the nuclear program and negotiations on that, which will get around knotty issues like accounting for the active material, about one ton of material at 60% enrichment, multi-tons enriched to lower levels, a lot of that buried under rubble. The United States, the vice president, has said, okay, well, they've agreed to let the IE back in the country. Well, the Iranians have said, well, no, we not, or if we have. To verify any kind of final agreement would take snap inspections throughout the country, and it's unclear whether the Iranians would accept that type of a verification regime. Now, the negotiations ostensibly have gotten off to a good start, but the hard work begins. Mr. Vance is not going to stay there. He has already left Switzerland, and it's been turned over to experts. And don't forget, John, the JCPOA, which was actually an agreement which provided the Iranians about $1.6 billion, about a tenth of what so far the Trump people have promised them. It was 150 pages and took a year and a half to negotiate because of the very technical nature of nuclear weaponry, preventing weaponry, and verifying the agreement in the aftermath.
0: Lebanon, Syria, and Gaza. The Israeli cabinet has indicated in several voices supporting the prime minister that the deployment of the IDF in Lebanon, the deployment of the IDF in Syria, the deployment of the IDF in Gaza remains. They're not leaving. They're not withdrawing. That's not part of their war fighting that has been going on since October of 2023. I do not believe the administration has told us what it intends to do about the fact that Israel's under attack.
1: No, you're exactly right, John. And as we focused on Iran and the Gulf and Lebanon, I think we've forgotten that the war in Gaza has never been resolved. Many weeks ago, ostensibly under the agreement for Trump's peace committee, there were supposed to be negotiations to disarm Hamas. That has never happened. The Israelis have said they're going to seize control of more territory in Gaza. And so the deployment of forces will be, as you point out, Lebanon, where there's active fighting in Hezbollah, Syria, where they've taken a small portion of southern Syria, Gaza, where they've taken a larger piece of Gaza. And don't forget, John, very substantial Israeli forces deployed on the West Bank because of increasing violence and efforts by the Israelis while this war is going on to allow more settlements to occur on the West Bank. So you got two problems if you're an Israeli. One, I would argue your military is overstretched to control those particular territories and keep the population quiescent as things move forward. Second problem you got, which is perhaps even bigger, is a political problem. We're now in the midst soon of a new election campaign for a new prime minister, perhaps, which will occur in October. And Mr. Netanyahu is trailing very badly because most Israelis, in fact, every Israeli party that I know of, has denounced this particular agreement by Mr. Trump because Israel was not consulted, Israel was not a signatory, and it calls for an end of hostilities in Lebanon. And the interpretation by Iran of that agreement is that the Israelis will withdraw from the area that they now control in southern Lebanon. The Israeli-U.S. interpretation is Israel will maintain that territory and conduct fighting there without altering the overall agreement with Iran or causing a massive fissure in those particular negotiations. But what happens in Lebanon and whether or not they can get some degree of a ceasefire between Hezbollah and Israel will be key if, in fact, Mr. Trump is going to have any success in those longer-term negotiations about nuclear weapons with the Iranians.
0: The Strait of Hormuz, we're told that the U.S. Navy is proceeding to demine what it can. The Iranians planted mines, drifting mines, without an idea where they are, which the word irresponsible is not adequate to what the IRGC did. Going forward, however, it is my observation that there's no clarity that the Strait of Hormuz will not be threatened again by the Iranians. Is the U.S. Navy adequate to stop that, Jeff, in your measure, or is this going to remain an unsolved risk?
1: No, it's going to be an unsolved risk because the Iranians have discovered they have a weapon of mass disruption. As long as they have a handful of drones, as long as they have a handful of missiles that can be launched from shore against ships, as long as they have even mines that could be a century old, they can hold that particular area at risk. And if they can hold that at risk, the insurance costs for commercial activity will be so high that ships will not depart. In terms of clearing it, experts I've talked to said we got about 600 ships that are stuck in the Gulf right now. Clearing the straits could take several weeks. We're about at some estimates about 50 ships a day are now transiting. And as long as there are no mines, people believe that it may take about 2 to 6 weeks to get the safe shipping lanes open and get the tankers out about a month. But getting them out will be one thing, John. The question that you have raised is, will they ever come back if conditions are such that they worry about a potential Iranian attack? And to get everything back to normal may take several months to do the clearing operations for minesweeping. It's not only a Navy problem now, John, so much as it's a military problem. It's not physically getting the Navy into the straits, but now you've got to control land because you've got to control the launch locations. Land launch locations for drones and perhaps short-range missiles that could threaten that particular strait. And that might mean a large-scale land force to go in and secure that portion of the territory of Iran adjacent to the strait to do that. Last but not least, the opening of the strait without any tolls has really only been agreed to for a couple of months. And it's interesting to me, along with an Iranian delegation going to Switzerland, we've had an Iranian delegation going to Oman, ostensibly to negotiate with Oman the control of the strait in future. They might not charge tolls, John, but I think we could hear about service fees or transit costs or whatever, which will be basically the same thing if, in fact, the Iranians and Omanis could negotiate some type of an agreement about the future of the strait.
0: A technical detail. The vice president in his meeting in Switzerland mentioned on the way home that there was an agreement that there would be mill-to-mill conversation in Qatar going forward, a senior military man from the U.S. and a senior military man from IRGC. Is that a good thing, Jeff? Does that work to de-conflict?
1: Yeah, I think that's a good idea because you want a de-confliction. You've got a lot of military force in that particular region. Mistakes can be made. Shots can be fired. Ships can strike a mine. All kinds of things can go wrong. And your ability to have that kind of communication line could quickly dampen down a crisis if you didn't have that particular mechanism. So I think that's a useful item, particularly if you're going to start seeing more and more vessels transit, and particularly if the United States Navy is going to be conducting operations in the strait, perhaps with others, to ensure that mines are cleared or that there are no mines left in the strait.
0: I'm speaking with Colonel Jeff McCausland, United States Army, retired. He is an artilleryman. He's a visiting professor at Dickinson College and CEO of Diamond Six Leadership and Strategy. We're headed to Ukraine. I'm John Patch.
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0: I'm John Batsy with my good colleague, Colonel Jeff McCausland, the United States Army retired. And we're looking at Ukraine now, the battlefield itself, the drone and missile war, and also anticipating a NATO meeting coming up soon enough in Anchorage, Alaska, Jeff tells me. Jeff, the battlefield continues to change into one that's not imaginable 10 years ago. Drones dominate the story. Individual attacks, surveillance, attacks on medium-range targeting, that would be the supply lines, so much so that we're told the Crimea is without fuel now because the Ukrainian drones have been so effective cutting off the convoys coming in, and they're now stretching their attacks to beyond the refineries of Russia to tanker trucks that are trying to deliver diesel or aviation fuel to the cutoff cities, one of which might be Moscow. So the flavor of the war is changing. Do you expect advances towards a peace settlement sometime soon? Is NATO right now anticipating more war, or Putin's going to talk because he's out of diesel fuel?
1: Yeah, I think the Europeans are preparing for both. I think the Europeans are trying to position themselves, since the United States has basically, you know, said that we're no longer interested, to be the alternative, to try to make arrangements or encourage or be a mediator for some type of negotiation in the future. It was interesting to me in the aftermath of the attack by the Iranians against Moscow, in which they hit some very significant oil refineries, and their ability now to hit targets at great range. John, the Ukrainians now are hitting targets 1,200 miles inside the Russian Federation. Now, Lavrov said that there was the willingness to begin negotiations, but he quickly added that those negotiations would be on the basis of the so-called Istanbul protocols that were preliminary discussion held back in 2022, shortly after the war began. But those just illustrated the massive demands that the Russians had made. Ukraine gives up huge parts of the territory, in essence, the Donbass. Ukraine accepts limitations on its military. Ukraine refused to accept any military aid. Ukraine never, ever joins NATO. And a whole list of things which would be amazing victory for the Russians. As a consequence, then, though there seems to be, based on what's happening on the battlefield, a desire to move towards negotiations, at least publicly, the Russians seem to say that they'll only do so if those particular obligations by Ukrainian are realized, and that they want to snatch a victory at the conference room table that they have not been able to achieve in the last 4 years on the battlefield. But meanwhile, as you point out, the Ukrainians are doing really, I would argue, conducting a three-phase long-range campaign. One is at great distance, particularly cutting refineries. Second is what we call interdiction, cutting supply lines. The bridges and road networks going into Crimea now have made Crimea into an island in many ways in terms of fuel. And then short term at the battlefield, in which the battlefield, about 20 kilometers on either side of the battlefield, is a dead zone, because if you move, you'll be seen. If you're seen, you're going to be killed by a drone. Some estimates, 85% of all casualties now are based on drones. And then finally, we see the Ukrainians doing other things I find interesting, and that is revising their personnel system to husband and perhaps expand the presence of key people in their military, bringing in more foreigners. And a report, they claim they'll be able to deploy up to 25,000 robots, ground robots, beyond drones on the battlefield in this year.
0: I want to go towards the Ukrainian advancement because it requires personnel. And the personnel not only at the front lines,

0: personnel. Is it your measure that that will solve the manpower weakness that Ukraine has, or begin to solve it?
1: I think it more begin to solve it, John, because we have to see how these policies then are reflected in people joining the military and staying with the military. Are you able to bring in more foreigners, for example? Are these robotics effective in cutting down your manpower requirements? And, of course, conditions on the battlefield. Though certainly things are looking better for the Ukrainians, it's far from perfect. And we know the Russians are still making advances, albeit very slowly, particularly in the center of the Donbas against Slovyansk and Kramatorsk, which are the so-called fortified belt, which is the key to the eventual control of the Donbas region. So we'll see how that goes. On the other side of the coin, of course, is Russian manpower. And the Russians now, based on casualty levels, which some estimate are 35,000 to 50,000 a month, are unable to recruit soldiers to make up for the losses they're now experiencing. So Mr. Putin has been paying more and more bonuses, which has skewered the Russian economy to about 40% of the budget going to the military. Whether that's sustainable economically is a question. And then if it's not, and you have to keep recruiting more and more people, do you put the whole country on a war footing? Do you expand conscription? Do you call back more and more reserves, which he did once, and we saw millions of young Russians flee the country? Might he, in fact, be forced to do that again? So the Russians have their own manpower challenges going ahead.
0: We have very few reports, but they're horrible, from Caracas about the amount of dead and wounded. The U.S. military is the only organization I know of that can respond. Are they ready, Jeff?
1: It remains to be seen, John. Right now, of course, the United States Navy has been run very hard, and naval operations would be a key part of this. Witness that the Trump administration just recently announced in the last day or so a request for about an $85 billion supplemental for the military to pay for those operations.
0: 30 seconds.
1: At the moment, we have a carrier battle group in the region, which would provide an awful lot of support. But obviously, then you've got to tailor that particular support to meet the need. So whether or not we're able to surge that force based on the requirements we have around the globe, that, John, remains to be seen.
0: The early estimates by Reuters are anywhere between 10,000 and 100,000 missing and presumed dead in the rubble. Glance at what's left of those buildings. They were pancaked. Two earthquakes, 7.1 and a 7.5 is the early indication. Jeff McCausland, United States Army, retired. Dickinson College, CEO, Diamond Six Leadership and Strategy. I'm John Batchelor.
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3: ABC News, I'm Dave Packer. U.S. Navy ships and aircraft heading to support Venezuela after Wednesday's powerful earthquakes. Senior Vice President of International Programs for the International Rescue Committee, Kieran Donnelly, says it's going to be hard to get aid into areas of the country because of the damage.
4: Getting those routes open is going to be a major focus of certainly the Venezuelan government, but also their international partners.
3: The death toll has risen to at least 235, and some there believe that number will eventually reach the thousands, at least 25,000 people still unaccounted for. A federal judge blocked part of President Trump's executive order that would mandate how states run mail-in voting operations. Supreme Court conservative majorities today ruled that the government can keep asylum seekers from entering the U.S. and can cancel the temporary protected status granted to Haitians and Syrians. In Ohio, just south of Cleveland, a house explosion triggered by a gas leak, leaving one person injured and 15 houses severely damaged. This is ABC News.
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0: I'm John Batchelor. This is Hotel Mars Episode N. David Livingston, Dr. Space himself of the Space Show, joins because we're going back in time. We're going back in time to the launch of the module of the ISS called Zvezda. It was launched, our guest Anatoly Zak, the Russian space web I recommended highly because this is history of the space programs that we're now seeing monetized. But in the beginning, there were big space plans, very big plans, and one of them was ISS, launching modules into constructing what is now at low Earth orbit. However, we have a problem in low Earth orbit here in the year 2026, and we need to go back to the beginning of ISS, which is the beginning of the end of the 20th century, the beginning of the 21st. Anatoly, a very good evening to you. The concern is about Zvezda. There are cracks in Zvezda. Everybody worries about it. You witnessed the launch of the early modules for the ISS. Those were the days. The expectation was very high, and perhaps it still will be. The ISS might have other iterations. What is Zvezda? What was it launched to do? What has it done now for nearly 28 years? Good evening to you.
1: Hello, John. Yes, I actually witnessed the launch of both the Zarya and Zvezda, which are the first two elements of the Russian segment of the International Space Station, and they were launched respectively in 1998 and 2000. And Zvezda was particularly important because it's provided life support for the crew. It's essentially, well, living quarters for the crew, at least during the initial years of the station. And it's also, most importantly, provided propulsion, which is it is doing until this day. It's the only module which in the entire ISS assembly, which is has the engines, and it can do orbit correction, and it also can do attitude control. So it pushes the orbit up because it periodically needs to be done because the orbit degrades all the time at that altitude, and it also orients the station in space. So that's very important critical functions for the entire ISS. And they're critical for the Russian part of the International Space Station.
0: And it was built in Russia, right? This is a product of Russian industry in 2000.
1: Absolutely. It was built during the 90s, and it was launched in early 2000. It's actually in July 2000 it was launched. And since then, it's operated as the kind of core of the Russian segment and provided the propulsion role for the entire International Space Station.
0: David, you have a question.
2: Anatoly, does Roscosmos or Russia still talk about we're going to separate our hardware from the ISS and not deorbit it and use it for our own space station coming up? Is that still on the table, or have the leaks and problems sort of taken that off the table?
1: Kind of. So essentially, yes, there is still a plan to build the Russian space station, independent station, after the ISS, after the retirement of the ISS. But this project, this idea never involved Zvezda. Zvezda was always was planned to be deorbited with the ISS. So newer modules, which were launched, let's say, in 2021 or after that period, would be used for new Russian stations. So the Zvezda, which is now operating for 26 years in orbit, is not part of that plan currently. So it will be deorbited with the International Space Station whenever partners agree to do this, which is right now stands at around 2031.
0: We come now to Zvezda. What's the problem? The problem is cracks in the original construction of Zvezda. It has stood up for 27, 26 years. These cracks are very visible if you go to Anatoly's site, RussianSpaceWeb.com. And the cracks are growing so much so that recently Russia had another effort to seal the cracks. And there was such alarm at NASA, the American astronauts, those who were not part of the operation in Zvezda, took to their spacesuits and were prepared for emergency in case there was a self-destruct in Zvezda in some fashion. Anatoly, what is the opinion of the cracks, where they come from, and why they're growing?
1: Mm-hmm. Yes. So first of all, I think what we need to mention is that we are very fortunate that those cracks are located in a very small compartment of Zvezda. So the entire pressurized hull of the spacecraft is essentially consists of three very uneven sections. There is a main pressurized sections where cosmonauts and astronauts live and work. But there are also two compartments on both ends of this kind of large cylinder. They are kind of transfer sections which allow spacecraft, when the spacecraft dock, like transport vehicles, either crew vehicles or cargo ships, dock to this, they do not dock directly to the main pressurized compartment. They dock to the small chambers on both sides of the spacecraft. So we have the leak in that small, so-called, they call it in Russian PRK, which is the transfer, translates as transfer compartment. And leaks are limited to that small space. We are very fortunate, because if we had the leak in the main area, that would be big trouble. We would now lose the Russian segment, essentially. But fortunately, this leak is there, and that's where the cargo ships dock, and that's where they transfer propellant from their own tanks into the tanks of the Zvezda module. So every time they dock, they, of course, apply some pressure. Every cargo ship has a mass of around 8 tons. So it's quite, and there were dozens of dockings to that port over the 26 years period. So, so this area apparently has a leak, probably as a result of maybe bad welding, maybe just a kind of metal fatigue, which happened over, again, it's quarter of a century in space, or some other reason. They're still studying, and they did not exactly tell us clearly what exactly their investigation show. But the main problem is they're trying to seal it. They seal it over the number of years, since 2019, they at least when they detected this problem. And they're still struggling with it. This leak reappears time and time again.
0: And the cracks are growing, or they're new cracks? How do they characterize the cracks?
1: I think this is the same cracks, but as we know probably from our own life, the cracks tend to be, every time when they appear once, they tend to spread, and they tend to reappear even if you try to seal them, even probably because of this dynamic pressure on that area, and maybe, again, because of the age of the material, or may, again, it could be that the bad welding somewhere, not perfect welding, which might be a cause of this. So so they in the same in the same general area. But every time they seal it, they have to seal somewhere else or somewhere close to that area. But they're all limited to that chamber.
0: David, you have a question.
2: Do the Americans ever assist the Russians in repair, or is this a Russian repair 100% only?
1: NASA says that they actively participate and consult and help wherever they can, but it's a Russian-led effort. NASA apparently has enough adequate information about what Russians are doing. But as we noticed that last incident, suddenly NASA announced that they sent the crew into that shelter. So it seems to me that at least communications on that particular action was not exactly perfect between the two agencies, because NASA kind of had to react after the fact.
0: They continue to use Zvezda, that is, to the present moment. Can they do without Zvezda? Does the space station have a workaround?
1: In some aspects, no. So the one most important quality or feature which Zvezda has is propulsion. So this main engines are on Zvezda only. And to refuel them, it's essentially important that the cargo ships could dock to either to this particular docking port or to another. Fortunately, again, thanks to the very clever design, if you dock the cargo ship to another docking port, to alternative, not to that particular chamber, to another, there are still bypass lines through the docking hardware which allow to refuel the station. But engines need to work, and we need the Zvezda for the main engines to actually fire. So if we lose pressure, it's theoretically probably possible still to run the propulsion system and have the Zvezda uninhabitable. For example, now they close off that chamber, and they quickly unload the spacecraft, close the hatches, and they no longer use that particular compartment. So it depends how bad the situation is going to develop in the future to see whether Zvezda can be used or not.
0: David, you have a question.
2: Anatoly, what I read is that they said it was leaking close to 2 pounds of oxygen a day. Is there a way to translate what 2 pounds of oxygen is in terms of breathing and life support for the cosmonauts or astronauts? How do we make that relevant?
1: I don't know exactly. I cannot really correlate those numbers to any kind of like understandable value. But what I understand right now, it's manageable. So what they do essentially, like I just mentioned, they can replenish that air within that chamber for those cases when they need to open the hatch and to unload the cargo ship. So it's usable. They spend more resources, more air to replenish it. But once they isolate that small compartment and only use it for short periods of time for unloading, it's manageable. They can do that. We now know that they launch 3-4 cargo ships per year. It's still the case. So they probably increased the amount of air they need to deliver. So it is within kind of survivable capabilities of the space station.
0: The expectation is that Zvezda will continue to perform what it can, the refueling and the moving of the space station to continue in a safe orbit. It will do that through the life of the station. Is that the expectation?
1: Yes, it is. But you notice that they still keep trying to resolve this problem with even that small leak. So that means that they still, you know, feel unsettled, and they feel that they cannot kind of either procrastinate or kind of let this leak and keep replenishing the air. They want the solution to this problem, and that tells us that essentially they need to resolve it somehow.
0: Anatoly Zak, he keeps the Russian Space Web. It's a subscription site. I heartily recommend to follow Roscosmos and the ISS. As we just heard, Roscosmos's portion of the ISS is profoundly important to maintain the credibility and stability of the ISS. David Livingston, Dr. Space of the Space Show. When we come back, a stroll down memory lane, 1975, and the Roscosmos program was then under the control of the Soviet Union. What was to be done? Anatoly Zak, David Livingston, I'm John Batchelor, Hotel Mars.
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0: Hotel Mars episode end. David Livingston is here as my co-pilot, and we only have a moment to touch on the good old days of Roscosmos, 1974, 1975, building a space station, a special kind. The program was Almaz OPS. However, it had the name Salyut 3. Don't ask me why. They kept changing names. Anatoly knows. But in any event, the important thing is this is the heyday of the Russian space program, manned space program. And they had missions that seem impossible now, but were quite credible. And the frontier in 1975. Anatoly, what was the Salyut 3? What was that program, Almaz OPS 2? What is it? What was its mission?
1: So the Soviet Union, until this day, was the only country which operated two space station programs at the same time. There was a so-called civilian program, which was known as Salyut, and that was launched first in 1971. But in parallel, there was another program, which actually was original. It was the older than the Salyut itself, but it launched after Salyut because of the priorities which the Soviet government gave it. But it essentially was the military forepost in space. It was dedicated almost exclusively. The main mission of that very secret, top secret space project was strategic and operational reconnaissance from space. Essentially, it was a spy satellite piloted by cosmonauts. So they were designed to their mission was to take high resolution photographs of the American bases, NATO bases in Europe, so on, the various military objects which were very important for Soviet planning during the Cold War, and drop that film in special capsules from the station back to Earth. And they wanted to prove, at that point, it was very experimental, they wanted to prove that it was effective to have a crew operating a reconnaissance platform in orbit.
0: This is a spy satellite. A construction with men in it. That's the idea at the time. And how many did they launch all told?
1: So in total, they launched three of these labs dedicated exclusively to military. And this confusion with names comes from the fact that this program has its own name, Almaz, but the Soviet government wanted to camouflage, kind of to hide that fact that they have a separate military program. So they would call them Salyuts with the particular number, depending on the order when they were launched. And that created huge confusion for all the historians, everybody who observed. Very early on, it was understood by anybody who kind of followed the program that looks like it's a different design, it's a different type of station. And so people kind of were trying to figure out all these details, even though they were very obscure. And until this day, we know way less about the Almaz and military stations. But the architecture, design, payloads, everything is kind of still in the fog of that secrecy. But those stations were flying, and it was understood that they were military.
0: David, you have a question.
2: In the mid-70s, when this was going on, how good was Russian secrecy and intelligence? I know the general public didn't know this stuff, but did our intelligence agencies really know what was going on, or were they truly blocked out by what the Russians were doing and keeping secret?
1: I think they knew more than general public, of course. But from those documents, which, for example, CIA declassified, it seems to be that they still were in the dark on many aspects. They knew more. They had, first of all, satellite intelligence, satellite photos, for example, showed them when the launches were taking place, when the vehicles were being developed. So they knew immensely way more than general public, but still less than what they would know if it was a civilian program and if it was operating under normal Soviet guidelines for the civilian space program. So that secrecy was kind of glass half full. It provided Soviets, it hid some of the aspects of the program. But in general, CIA and even general public in the West knew this program at the time that this military space station program is taking place.
0: Why was the mission discontinued? What was the result?
1: So, yes, that's interesting that essentially Russian Soviets came to the same conclusion to which the U.S. Air Force and the CIA came before launching the military space station, is that essentially operating piloted, crew-operated spacecraft for reconnaissance is not kind of worth the risk and doesn't worth the effort when you compare to robotic spy satellites. It's essentially was so difficult. They had so many problems with the crew. They had to, the crew members, first of all, they had only two people on board. They had to wake them up to photograph when the station was flying over the strategically important objects. They could not sleep well. They had this first mission on Salyut 5, as they call it, had a huge problem with the headaches and health problems on board. So this program was shut down.
0: 30 seconds, Anatoly, 30 seconds.
1: So this program was shut down prematurely because conclusion was that it's not effective to do a piloted vehicle, the crew vehicle, and to do military activities in space.
0: The golden years of the Roscosmos program for the Union of Soviet Socialist Republics, the CCCP. David Livingston, Dr. Space of the Space Show, Anatoly Zak, Russian Space Web, to follow the story of Once Upon a Time. I'm John Batchelor.
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17: From ABC News, I'm Dave Packer. Rescue crews in Venezuela searching around the clock for survivors in the rubble left behind after Wednesday's twin earthquakes.
18: Officials say at least 250 buildings have been damaged. This survivor saying it was like a horror movie.
19: De película de terror.
18: You can hear the fear from passengers on this plane on the tarmac in Caracas. Sections of the airport crumbling into a cloud of dust as travelers scramble to escape.
17: ABC's Victor Oquendo, the death toll in Venezuela has risen to at least 235. Thousands are unaccounted for. The Supreme Court handing President Trump a pair of wins Thursday, ruling 6-3 that the administration can, on its own, end temporary protected status for hundreds of thousands of migrants from Syria and Haiti. In the second ruling, the High Court allowing the Trump administration to turn away asylum seekers at the border. White House Deputy Chief of Staff Stephen Miller calling the decision's huge wins.
20: America's doors are closed fully to asylum seekers. We've set up agreements where if you want asylum, then we will find a country elsewhere in the world to take you. It's very simple, very elegant, very complete solution.
17: Meanwhile, a federal judge Thursday blocked part of President Trump's executive order on mail-in voting. It blocks the administration from imposing new regulations meant to increase the USPS oversight of mail-in voting. One of the most dangerous fire seasons in the state of Utah. That's how officials in the state describe what's happening, as four fires now have consumed more than 141,000 acres. State Forester Jamie Barnes.
9: Every county in Utah is in severe drought. 22 counties are in extreme drought. We came out of the lowest snowpack on record, and the forecast heading into Friday and Saturday includes very strong winds and extremely low humidity. In some places, we may see gusts up to 40 to 50 miles per hour and humidity in the single digits.
17: The largest, the Cottonwood Fire, scorching more than 110 square miles. 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
17: The National Park Service confirms a 22-year-old man died after going over Nevada Fall inside Yosemite National Park on Saturday morning. Frisia Gall was hiking around the falls with friends around the same time as Josie Barnes Alfaro fell. She says she jumped in to try and rescue Alfaro, but was battered by the undercurrent.
23: I launch over toward him, and quickly the undercurrent, that washing machine, basically slams him under. And suddenly I can't spot him anymore. And in that shock, this meant that I got caught up in it too.
17: An NFL player is facing kidnapping, armed robbery, and conspiracy charges as part of an alleged plot to detain three people suspected of stealing from him. His defense attorney says Terrion Arnold of the Detroit Lions denies all allegations. ABC's Morgan Norwood.
24: On February 4th, prosecutors allege Arnold directed a group to lure three men to an apartment where the victims were robbed, beaten, and held at gunpoint, saying Arnold believed the men had stolen more than $200,000 worth of his personal items during a stay in his Airbnb property. But investigators say they later found no evidence to prove the victims were involved in the theft, and that Arnold reported his property missing just hours before the alleged attack.
17: A one-time state billionaire tax initiative will appear on California ballots in November. The measure would impose a one-time 5% wealth tax on billionaires in the state to fund health care. Dave Packer, ABC News.
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28: 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I think that's always a judge for me, is if I can have people holding their beer up and crying in the same show is a good set.
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27: The Housewives are hitting the road. The Real Housewives Ultimate Girls Trip, Roaring 20th, is set to premiere August 9th on Bravo. The 9-episode cross-country season will feature 82 housewives from franchises including New York City, Beverly Hills, Salt Lake City, and more.
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27: The Owen sisters are back in the official trailer for Practical Magic 2. The highly anticipated sequel starring Sandra Bullock and Nicole Kidman flies into theaters on September 11th. Chuck Sievertson, ABC News.
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0: I'm John Batchelor. I welcome the author, Deborah Lutz, for her new book, This Dark Night, A Life of Emily Bronte. Deborah, it's a pleasure to speak. We've spoken before about the Brontes. You did a wonderful and very unusual book several years ago about the Victoriana in possession of the Brontes when they left us. What we have, almost as detective work, and I now understand what you were leading towards, this book, because it requires detective literary thinking to solve the Bronte sisters and their life in Haworth. I begin with a funeral. It is coming fall, 1821. Mother is dead. Maria is dead. The children are lined up for the funeral service in their father's church in Haworth. This is Yorkshire, the moors of England. Emily is 3 years old. You describe the interior of the church and where Mother's going to be buried and what an honor it is. We do not know everything, but we can presume that Emily was watching just as her older sisters and younger sisters were watching. What was the ceremony like? Do we know more? Because there were funerals there all the time. Good evening to you.
1: Good evening. Thank you for having me. Yeah, we don't know that much about the ceremony, but we do know that so the mother died probably of cancer, and it took her 7 months to die. So it was a very painful illness. And so we can kind of imagine what the small house that they grew up in was like with the mother dying. And then it took a week for them. A stonemason came and built the vault underneath the church floor to put the mother in. So there was the building of the vault, and then the mother's coffin went into this vault, and then a stone sort of closed over the vault. And for many years after this, Emily and her sisters and her brother as well went to church on Sundays in this church, and either walked over or walked near the lid on the vault where the mother was buried. And I make the case in the book that space, that sort of underground vault space, is really important to Emily Bronte's imagination and to her writing work, because she, especially in her poetry, there are so many dungeons and caves and tombs and graves where people are buried alive, maybe, or they're imprisoned, or maybe they're actually a corpse. And the poem, or this happens in Wuthering Heights as well, thinks about what it's like down there, right? What's happening down there? And we have Heathcliff in Wuthering Heights who actually disinters or digs up Catherine's corpse twice. To be with her, to see what she looks like. And so there's a strange curiosity about the underground space that I think begins with Emily imagining her mother dead in that vault. And it's very sad and dreadful, of course, but I think there's also an element for Emily of curiosity and inspiration, strangely.
0: There was space in the vault for the rest of the family, I believe. Would Emily have known that? Would the girls all have known that?
1: Probably. Yeah, there was a lot of space under there because, sadly, many family members went there. Not long after, well, about 10 years after the mother, or I guess it was more like 5 years after the mother died, their two eldest sisters died, Elizabeth and Maria, sometimes pronounced Mariah. And the vault was opened up again, right? The stone was opened up again. And those two coffins went under the church floor as well. And we don't really know what the configuration under there was, but those coffins may have been set on top of the mother's coffin or beside the mother's coffin. So Emily would have experienced this, the sisters going down under the floor into that space with the mother.
0: This is the lifetime curate of Haworth in Yorkshire, and we've set the scene of the parsonage, and that next door is the graveyard, and the vault is under the church. What is Haworth at the time that Patrick and Maria arrive to take over the parsonage? What is the business there? What was it at that time?
1: It was a small village built high up on a hill. It's still high up on a hill. And the village kind of comes down the hill. And when they first moved there, there were quarries, and there were cotton manufactories of various sorts. So and wool, right? So it was a textile area, and there were textile mills, and so it was, it became pretty quickly pretty polluted by the sort of industrial process of creating textiles and making cotton and wool. So it was kind of like that. I mean, it was partially a working class village. It was kind of poor. A lot of people died very young. I mean, the life expectancy of the time was like in the area was like 19 or something like this. So also working in coal mines was very dangerous, and children were working in coal mines like way under in the dark. And so, it, I mean, it was also quite beautiful. I mean, there's these beautiful moors that stretch out behind behind the small village of Haworth.
0: We're spending time with where and who, because that is a major portion of solving the literary mystery of the sisters and their material. They didn't have lives where they traveled a deal. They traveled in limited fashion. And Deborah's done us the favor of piecing together what they knew and how and who they knew. So we need to go to mom and dad. Patrick, he's Irish. And the name, how did he come to spelling his name in such an unusual fashion?
1: I think, frankly, he just made it up when he went to Cambridge. He left Ireland and went to Cambridge. And, of course, the people at Cambridge didn't really know how to spell his name because it was Irish. It was kind of an odd, to them, odd spelling, and he had to anglicize it or basically translate it. It may be the case that he created the name after Lord Nelson, the war hero, who was called, I think it was Baron or Duke or something, Bronte, after he helped the Italians in a war. And so they gave him this duchy, I think. So we don't really know. He kind of made it up, and he put the little diuresis over the E so that, you know, we're supposed to pronounce the E, you know. So that, I think it was really, it was a translation from the Irish that he chose.
0: Now, this is a man with six children, and all of a sudden he's got four children and a wife dead in a parsonage all by himself. But he's an educated man. In no fashion is he a man who is not sympathetic to poetry, to writing. In fact, he publishes novels. But there's another opinion of him as well, that he was a disciplinarian and angry sometimes. Which do we believe? Is he the kind literary figure, or is he the stern dad?
1: I feel like the stern dad and the angry person, that image comes from Elizabeth Gaskell's very influential biography of Charlotte Bronte that was published just a couple of years after Charlotte died, and the two of them were friends. She wasn't a big fan of Patrick Bronte, the father, and so she paints this picture of him as being kind of, yeah, angry and mad and disciplinarian. And since that biography came out, I think most of that has been disproven about Patrick. And I feel that it's very clear to me that he, you know, he was a Methodist and a Wesleyan, and he really believed in education. And so his, all of his children, I mean, they were mostly self-educated, but he let all of his children read whatever they wanted. He let his daughters read, daughters read, things like Byron and, you know, so all of these books that were seen as being kind of scandalous for women to read. So I think he was just, I think he was a very open person who was very willing to, he really wanted his children to learn and be educated and become writers like him. You know, so I have a much more of a positive view of him than others might, and that certainly Elizabeth Gaskell did.
0: Yes, when we come back, a heroine arrives on the scene. That would be Aunt Branwell. The book is This Dark Night, Emily Bronte, A Life by Deborah Lutz. I'm John Batchelor.
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0: I'm John Batchelor, and we're with the Bronte family. It is the very early in the 19th century, 1821. Mom's gone into the vault in the church. Dad is overwhelmed with six children, five wonderful daughters and a son. He has one house servant and he needs help. He proposes marriage to the women around him that he vaguely knows, and he's rejected. So what is to be done? Arriving, the heroine, Elizabeth Branwell. What do we need to know about her, Deborah?
1: Well, she came from Penzance, which is a seaside town in southern England. And it was very cosmopolitan. So she, because there were all these ships coming in and out from foreign lands. And so she danced at balls, and her family was of a higher class than Patrick Bronte's family. So she was very sophisticated. And Patrick Bronte sort of sent her a letter and said, you know, I'm desperate for help. Could you please come up? And so she traveled the many, many miles north to Yorkshire to help take care of these children. And she herself was not married. She had no children. So it was a huge change of life for her to come from this cosmopolitan place to this tiny town in Yorkshire that was kind of dark and gloomy. And she didn't have a social life there. And so it was a real sacrifice for her to go up and take care of those children.
0: She also introduced vocabulary and learning that was not available in Haworth. And even taking magazines that were not available in Haworth, I believe, or at least telling the children about them. So her storytelling was critical. And do the children remember her well in the notes that we have? I understand there's a lot missing.
1: They do remember her well. I mean, especially Branwell has a lot of very complimentary things to say about her. I think she was a huge influence on the writings of the siblings. It's a little bit hard to trace at times. All of her letters at some point went missing or were destroyed. So it's kind of hard to know her, but she bought books for the family. She told stories. She especially told stories of the cosmopolitan life that she came from and the kinds of balls and the wealth that she saw and the upper class people that she knew. And the Bronte children were really influenced by this. And so in their childhood writings and also later, they have all of these sort of high society people who speak in a certain kind of sophisticated way, and they have beautiful things around them. And these are all things that the Brontes themselves didn't have. But they kind of, you know, absorbed those stories from their from Aunt Branwell, who was basically their surrogate mother.
0: The time for school, and two of the children, the two eldest, are sent away to a school that is either very badly run or at the times the schools were all beastly. I can't tell, Deborah, were other schools disciplinarians underfeeding their children?
1: A lot of schools were worse than Lowood. Lowood is the, it was called Cohen Bridge in reality. Lowood is what it's called in Jane Eyre, the fictionalized version. But many schools were much worse. The children were fed terribly. They were whipped if they misbehaved. They slept in really cold rooms where the water would freeze in the, in the washstands. So the experience that the Brontes had at Cohen Bridge wasn't great, but I think that it was on par generally with how schools were at the time.
0: Maria and Elizabeth are at school until, is it Elizabeth who gets sick first and is sent home, or Maria?
1: No, it was the eldest, Mariah.
0: Who is born 1814, so she's 4 years older than Emily. And it sounds repeatedly, I always figure at this time of year, it's either tuberculosis or something else. Do we know if it was TB?
1: Yes, they both died of TB, but there was a fever that started at the school. It was either typhus or typhoid, I actually forget which one, that started in the school and sickened many of the girls. But we know that Elizabeth and Maria both had tuberculosis, and they were very, very ill when they were at the school, and they were basically sent home to die. And they died pretty quickly after they got home.
0: And that would have gone through the same procedure as Mom. They lie in waiting for several days, and then they make coffins for them and put them in the vault. The same experience for that they had with their mother?
1: Yes, exactly. And I think that this would have been dreadful and terrible for the surviving children to see these two really brilliant sisters who are described by their father as being just really intellectual and just wonderful children, and became kind of like surrogate mothers to the younger children, to watch them die kind of suddenly and then be buried. I think it was just terribly traumatic. We don't have many accounts of it that survived, but, yeah, I think it was really important in their development and for their writing.
0: So now it's Charlotte, Emily, and Anne, and Branwell is the

0: popularity of the Brontes, it's actually much nicer now in the sense that it's more open. The quarries have all closed. It's less polluted. All of the sort of all of the factories that were pumping out smoke have closed, and there are less farms than there used to be. So it's really more of like a natural area. At the time, it was always really bleak in a beautiful way. So it's these kind of rolling hills that in the fall have heather that blooms purple. But at other times they're very kind of gray, and there are very few trees because it's a kind of boggy, acidic landscape or soil that it doesn't really only certain things can grow there. But I think for Emily it was a solace, and it was just this open, quiet space she could go to, and she learned all the birds that she could hear. She was kind of an early birder because she kind of knew the different kinds of birds that were there, and she would listen to them, and she very much appreciated the different kinds of winds. It's a very windy place. It's up high, right? So she learned all the winds, the east wind, the west wind, the north wind, what the different winds were like and what they felt like, and also what the superstitions were around the winds. And this is something we see throughout all of her writing.
1: Yes, the Moors are a major character in Wuthering Heights because they were a major character in the Brontes' lives. I've never seen them. I've only ever seen photographs. But they go on and on, rolling hills. And there are moments you turn around from one side and you see something you couldn't see from the other side. Surprising things pop up, including a magical people and ghosts and animals and all manner of creatures. We're going to turn now. That's the real world that Emily lives in, without a mother and the two older sisters gone and her aunt doing the best she can to care for them. When we come back, Deborah Lutz is going to introduce us to the make-believe world of the children. The book is This Dark Night, Emily Brontë Alive. Deborah Lutz is the author. I'm John Batchelor.
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3: ABC News, I'm Dave Packer. Hours after it was confirmed that Iran attacked a ship in the Strait of Hormuz with a drone, President Trump Thursday night told American farmers and ranchers at a Rose Garden dinner that the strait remains open and traffic is flowing.

0: through.
1: Yesterday, they took out 19 million barrels of oil. That's the most in the history of the Strait. And the oil prices are dropping like a rock. And you know, as goes oil, so goes everything else, including all of your products.
0: But oil prices jumped following news of that drone attack. Venezuelan officials say at least 235 people are confirmed dead and thousands more are missing after Wednesday's devastating back-to-back earthquakes. The Supreme Court handing President Trump a pair of wins, ruling that the administration can, on its own, end temporary protected status for hundreds of thousands of migrants from Syria and Haiti, and allowing the Trump administration to turn away asylum seekers at the border. A decision on birthright citizenship is expected next week. This is ABC News.
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0: I'm John Batchelor. I'm spending time learning what I can about Emily Bronte, a mystery. But we've got a detective, Deborah Lutz. Her new book is This Dark Night, Emily Bronte Alive. Putting together what's left, what wasn't destroyed, what hasn't been lost, or in some instances, what hasn't been auctioned off and we haven't found it yet. About the Brontes at home. It is now the late 1820s, and the two older sisters are gone. Mom's gone. Elizabeth Branwell, Aunt Elizabeth is present. Father is withdrawn, but he's writing a novel and he writes poetry. And the young ones, Branwell and Charlotte, the two oldest, Emily and Anne, the two youngest, have make-believe worlds. One is called Angria and one is called Gonal. What is Angria, Deborah?
1: Angria is set in Africa. And so there are a lot of African characters in it. But it's full of battles and kings and queens and violence. And most of the main characters are men who are very wealthy. And so there's all these long descriptions of palaces and jewels and gold. And they're kind of scandalous for Victorian children because there's a lot of adultery and just like sleeping around. And so kind of what may have seemed to be shocking things at the time.
0: They write it down. How?
1: Well, they wrote them down in miniature. So on these tiny little book, they created these tiny little booklets that they would sew together themselves. And sometimes the covers, they would use things for the covers like wallpaper or music sheets. And so in this tiny script, they would write these stories, and they were meant to be books or magazines that were published in their own imaginary world.
0: Angria is the four of them competing. It is, if I understand the scene right, they would rehearse this and act it out and then correct each other. And they did this while they were supposed to be sleeping. How did it happen?
1: Well, early on, they had a different world that they were working on together that was originally based on these small soldier figures, these military figures. And then later there were some small doll figures that, and so all the stories kind of revolved around these small figures and event. And then, so they would perform them first. They were called plays at first, right? So they would perform them and then eventually they would write them down. They would take different roles and then write them down. It was only a little bit later that they split off, right? So that Branwell and Charlotte split off and begin to develop their own world of Angria. And Emily and Anne split off and developed their world of Gondel. And the Angria world was always, as I said before, much more male and more about battles and wealth. And the Gondel world, the Anne and Emily world, was more about women, women leaders. It was kind of more a little more domestic. So it was a lot more about clothing and it's kind of like a female world, more of a male world.
0: And they would correct each other and almost like they were directors of movies. And Emily enjoyed it a great deal with Anne. They would have spontaneous ideas and they'd write them all down. I don't recall, did any of those little booklets survive or are they all gone?
1: All the Gondel prose has either been destroyed or gone missing. But there are many Gondel poems that still exist. So interestingly and kind of strangely, Emily and Anne were both writing the prose stories and they were writing poetry that was related to the prose stories. Much of the poetry survived. All of the prose is gone. So it's very hard to reconstruct the Gondel story. Some people have tried, you know, based solely on the poems and also just some brief mentions of the Gondel story in other places in like short diaries. And also Charlotte and Branwell mentioned the Gondel story a little bit. So it's a missing world, which makes it really tantalizing, but also frustrating for the biographer.
0: Emily is now 17 and her father sends her to school, Roe Heads Girls School, where Charlotte was a teacher. Is this a better experience than Cohen Bridge?
1: It is, yeah. And Charlotte went there as a student and then became a teacher there. And she had a very good experience. She made a lot of friends. She became fairly close to the woman who ran the school, who was very smart and intellectual. When Emily went there, though, she became sick almost right away and was very homesick and unhappy. And she went home after about 3 months. So she didn't spend very much time there.
0: Emily is a homebody. Is that a fair description of her at this time of life?
1: Yeah, she really had her setup at home that she was happy with. She was cleaning the house to some extent. She had her pet. She had her animals, her pets. She was already writing really seriously. And so, but she, I think she did like to go out of the home sometimes, you know, and explore and travel a little bit. But more or less, I think she wanted to be at home. And there are a couple of instances, including the Roehead one, where when she left, she got sick. You know, so there was almost like a way that it wasn't good for her to leave, perhaps.
0: She also wanted to ride Gondel with Anne. All right, mm-hmm. When do the different dogs enter into her life? There's Grasper, there's Keeper, there's a dog that bites her. When did that happen? Before school or after school?
1: Grasper comes fairly early on. We hear about him being fed in the kitchen. Grasper was some sort of a terrier mix. We have a drawing made of him by Emily, so we can kind of see what kind of dog he was. Keeper comes a little bit later. Grasper, something happens to Grasper. We don't know what. I guess he dies probably. Keeper comes a little bit later, and he was adopted as an adult dog, and he came with a reputation for being fierce and a little bit scary. And the adults in the household didn't really want Emily to adopt Keeper, and they definitely didn't want Keeper to go upstairs. And Emily, though, convinced them, and she took the dog in, and she had to be very disciplinarian with the dog to keep the dog under control. But eventually the dog became incredibly devoted to her and followed her around and sat in her lap. Even though this was a big dog, this was a mastiff mix, kind of like a what we in America today would call a pit bull, but also a mastiff, so probably 100 pounds dog at least.
0: Oh, this is the this is the Hound of the Baskerville. That's what she's got. We've got Sherlock Holmes trying to solve this about 100 years later. All right, fine. We come to the question of what is Emily's life like when she goes home? And Charlotte's still teaching, and Anne's home with her, and Aunt Elizabeth is there. And Emily now takes on many of the duties of the household. Why did she do that?
1: I think that they didn't have a lot of money, and they did have one servant, Tabby, who was an older woman. Not that she was that old, but she was like 55 when she started working there. I think they just needed her to do it. They didn't want, and I think that Emily probably kind of enjoyed it, strangely. I think there was a certain kind of housely or domestic routine that she enjoyed, and she was able to do it and write kind of at the same time. There are portraits or stories that we hear about her baking bread and in the kitchen, but also studying German, or ironing clothing and then writing on little snippets of paper her poetry or her early drafts of Wuthering Heights, right? So there was something about the household routine and her writing life that kind of went hand in hand. I think there's a tendency to imagine that and this is sometimes true, that women doing domestic work in the 19th century meant that they couldn't write. But for Emily, I think she was able to do both, and that they kind of went together.
0: Yes, there were only so many professions open to a woman as educated as Emily at this point. Teaching was one of them, being a governess is another. And we don't skip Charlotte. We mentioned that Charlotte didn't want to be a governess. She had very bad experiences. But then again, what showed up out of those bad experiences was a brilliant novel called Jane Eyre. However, we're following Emily on the trail here, and it's time to go to the continent. Emily hasn't traveled very widely in her life. None of them have, but they're about to see the big city, Brussels. The book is This Dark Night, Emily Bronte Alive. Deborah Lutz is the author. I'm John Batchelor.

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16: 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And it's a way in which the consumers can have a little bit more control over who they share their data with.
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0: I'm John Batchelor with Deborah Lutz, who's writing the story of Emily Bronte, pieced together from what we have. Much of the written down part no longer available. Either it's missing, destroyed, still hidden. Don't know. Because the Bronte sisters were phenomenons in the early part of the 19th century for a while. And then space moves on, and their manuscripts and their letters were not well preserved. Except for today, they're putting together some of it, and Deborah has given us a book earlier about what we do have of the Brontes. The parsonage is there, the graveyard is there, the town is there. But what about their writing? Because they wrote all the time, lots of poetry. And I want to spend a moment on the poetry before we go to Brussels. Did the father wrote poetry? Did he read their poetry? Did they read his?
1: They definitely read his poetry. I'm not sure. I don't think he read their poetry. He was really busy. He had this large parish to take care of. And, you know, we have accounts of him walking like 20 miles to visit the sick and elderly that were part of his parish. So I think he was just really too busy to be reading his children's scribbles. Eventually, he did read the novels, but I don't think he was reading the poetry. And I kind of wonder if he... I think he eventually was quite proud of them, but I think he may have been a little bit envious because he wanted to be a published writer himself. And he did publish a few things, but his family life and his work kept him away from writing. And so I think it was, you know, his children kind of took over and became the writers in the family.
0: Elizabeth Branwell, Aunt Branwell, has a better idea, which is let's go to Brussels, big city. And they go there thanks to the generosity of friends of Aunt Branwell. And they're to study French at a boarding school. And this one, I had the impression, was well run. Is that correct?
1: Yeah, I think it was very well run. And they learned a lot there. I mean, they learned French. They learned German. Emily studied more music, and she became a really accomplished pianist. Charlotte, in particular, thrived there. And she fell in love with the main professor there, a man who was married, and they eventually had like 7 or 8 children, and ended up sort of breaking her heart being in love with this professor she couldn't have. But Emily was already a very accomplished writer before she went, but this same professor, I think, really helped her. Emily was writing essays in French for this professor, and the many of those still exist, actually. And we can kind of see the way that she learned how to make her writing really spare, right? It helped her, it caused her to pare down her writing. And this led to Wuthering Heights, which is a very pared down novel that just feels like, you know, there's just so little. I mean, it's very concise. It's a very concise novel.
0: You mentioned Emily's punctuation. What about it?
1: Emily was a terrible speller, and she also was not, I think she just didn't care about the rules of grammar or didn't fully understand them. And so she uses a lot of dashes, like M dashes and N dashes, in order to not have to think through the sentence, the grammar of the sentence. And that's not the only reason. I think that's one reason why in Wuthering Heights there are so many dashes and short bits, because there was something about that kind of rhythm that worked for her.
0: She mentions again and again that when she's in Brussels, that she's enjoying herself. She's enjoying learning from other people. She's enjoying other languages. If she'd stayed in Brussels, would she have been happier than as it turned out? I don't know what kind of transformative experience it was for Emily.
1: Yeah, it's hard to say. I mean, before she went to Brussels, she already had her writing voice pretty developed. And so I'm not sure, it's hard to see how much Brussels influenced her actual writing. I think it was great for her to be able to experience that different world, though. But we don't really know concretely exactly how it did influence her.
0: Well, it's a big, fancy city. It's as modern as you can get in 1842, somewhere in there. Mm-hmm. And it was the scene of the launch of the Battle of Waterloo for the English. I mean, a lot of romance, balls going on all the time. She'd never been to London or any large city like that. It must have overwhelmed her. But it doesn't show up, as my memory is, it doesn't show up in Wuthering Heights. Is there mention of Brussels in Wuthering Heights? I don't remember it.
1: No, there's no mention of major cities in Wuthering Heights at all. Wuthering Heights, it's weirdly just feels like a kind of insular place that is really small, and there's two families and a few little other people, and that's it. It's this kind of closed world.
0: Now, everything's looking positive for Emily at this point in Brussels with Charlotte. I want to look at it from Charlotte's point of view. You mentioned Charlotte falling in love with Constantine Higer, who was the teacher she fell in love with. And Charlotte was writing him love letters all the time, some of which were intercepted by his wife. Did that bother Charlotte or Emily?
1: I don't know. I mean, I'm not really sure how much Emily witnessed of that, because she went home and stayed home a little bit earlier. But certainly Charlotte would have been telling Emily about it. And I think that Emily was interested and probably amused. And but the wife was not amused by this. She seemed very unhappy by it. And she was reading the letters that Charlotte wrote. And the professor, Heger, however you say his name, was ripping. He would receive Charlotte Bronte's letters and he'd rip them up and throw them away. And then the wife would fish them out of the waste paper basket and then reconstruct them, either sew them together again, the fragments together, or use some sort of glue or tape to reconstruct them. And I think that was in part because she was worried about her husband being accused somehow of seducing this young woman. And she wanted to make it clear that it was Charlotte who was the one who was the kind of aggressor, so to speak. And those letters were kept, and now they're actually in the British Library, and you can look at, they're stored between two glass sheets. So you can kind of hold them up and you can see the way they were ripped and reconstructed.
0: What did Mrs. Gaskell say of this episode in her biography of Charlotte?
1: You know, she doesn't talk about the love affair. I think it was seen as being too scandalous. Ah. She just talks about them going to Brussels and receiving a good education. I think Gaskell would have known, but she did suppress a number of racy episodes like this one.
0: Well, this is a good one. It would have sold books. Suddenly there's news from home. Aunt Branwell, Elizabeth Branwell, is ill. And Charlotte and Emily are needed at her bedside, but when they arrive, she's dead. Another blow to the family. At this point, they have no one to turn to. There's no adult. They're it. They're going to take control of the family. What does her father make of these blow after blow, one family being pummeled by fate? What do they make of it at the time?
1: Well, Patrick was very religious, so I think that he was able to kind of fall back on his faith. And you know, he was an adult. I mean, they were all adults, excuse me. Of course he was an adult, but his children were all adults now. So he really expected them to be able to make a living. Anne Elizabeth had some money and she left it to the three sisters. And so they had a little bit of money. So they decided that they didn't need to work. And they were just going to write. So it actually freed them up in a way to be able to write. Branwell went off to get various jobs that didn't really work out for him very well, because as a man, he was expected to go out and work and be able to have his own family and be able to make a living. And he wasn't very good at that.
0: So it's 1844. They're at home. They've got to earn a living. Charlotte doesn't want to be a governess. Emily doesn't want to be a teacher. What's left? Publication. They pull together their poems. How do they choose their poems?
1: I think they just chose what they thought were the best ones. Emily took many poems from Gondel and from the Gondel story, and she scrubbed out all the references to Gondel. So she actually changed them to make them more kind of universal. She universalized them by taking out Gondel names and changing the titles. So it was really the best poems, and then that they felt that they had written. And then all three of them, they interwove their poems in the book, right? So there'd be one by Emily, and there'd be one by Charlotte, and one by Anne. And they called themselves the Bell Brothers, right? So it was Currer, Acton, and Ellis Bell, which is sort of a male name, or sort of ambiguously gendered name. And Charlotte said that, I mean, they wanted to hide their identities to some extent, but they also wanted to be considered on their own merits, not as women writers, but just as writers.
0: Yes, the exciting part here is that sending them out again and again, in 1846, they were accepted. And when we come back and continue the story of the Emily Bronte alive by Deborah Lutz, They're published. What does it do for their lives? What does it do for their ambitions? Deborah Lutz, I'm John Batchelor.
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10: From ABC News, I'm Sherry Preston. The U.S. military is sending two Navy ships and two planes to assist with relief efforts in Venezuela, the country rocked by back-to-back earthquakes this week. The death toll at least 235, but tens of thousands of people are still unaccounted for. Damage to airports there could be slow, and shipments could be as well.
11: It's extremely difficult right now, partly because they just don't have a lot of the equipment needed to get through everything that we're seeing on the ground there. There are so many people in need right now with its battered infrastructure, a deteriorating hospital system, to even food insecurity. Venezuela was already facing a national crisis before these two earthquakes.
10: ABC's Victor Oquendo. More Supreme Court rulings are coming Monday, possibly including whether President Trump can use an executive order to end birthright citizenship, which automatically grants U.S. citizenship to babies born on American soil. White House Deputy Chief of Staff Stephen Miller.
12: One way or another, this nation has to end birthright citizenship.
10: Thursday, the justices ruled that the Trump administration can end temporary protected status for immigrants from Haiti and Syria fleeing violence or disasters. Massachusetts Governor Maura Healey slamming the 6-3 decision.
13: The Supreme Court and Donald Trump are attacking legal immigrants who've done everything right to be a part of this country for more than a decade.
10: Legal experts say the ruling could pave the way for canceling TPS protections for immigrants from other nations as well. The court also ruling the White House can turn back asylum seekers at the southern border. New concern over the flow of traffic in the Strait of Hormuz after Iran attacked a cargo ship with a drone. However, President Trump last night claiming Iran is seeking peace.
14: They want to make a deal with us very badly, and we probably will. I think we will, but the Strait is open.
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10: A red flag fire warning in effect today around Salt Lake City. First ever there as gusty winds and dry conditions persist. Hold up, meantime, in a fire trial in California.
17: The jury is deadlocked in the arson trial of the man accused of setting the deadly Palisades fire in Los Angeles. Jurors initially announced they had reached a verdict before saying they were deadlocked and could not come to unanimous decision. The judge then ordered them to resume deliberations this morning. Prosecutors say Jonathan Rinderknecht set the fire driven by anger against the wealthy. He denies starting the fire.
10: ABC's Perry Russum. A judge siding with an independent journalist in the Jeffrey Epstein case.
18: A federal judge is ordering the Justice Department to turn over unredacted versions of some of the Epstein files. Judge Emmett Sullivan ruling that the Trump administration may have violated a transparency law by withholding parts of the documents. The judge gave the Justice Department until July 2nd to release some records with fewer redactions, including information about certain emails and names connected to a draft indictment. The department must also provide a log explaining why other information remains hidden. Dave Packer, ABC News.
10: Billionaire Leon Black faces questions today from the House Oversight Committee about the more than $150 million that he paid Jeffrey Epstein for purported real estate planning and tax advice. 4th of July cookouts likely costing you an extra 4% this year. The American Farm Bureau Federation says that's how much prices for a typical cookout have risen compared to last year. Sherry Preston, ABC News.
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20: It is a truth universally acknowledged that we just can't get enough of Jane Austen movie adaptations. 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
20: Will Ferrell is a washed-up pro golfer on the comeback trail in the new Netflix comedy series The Hawk, co-starring Molly Shannon, Fortune Feimster, and Luke Wilson. It hits Netflix July 16th. Chuck Sievertson, ABC News.
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0: I'm John Batchelor, continuing with Deborah Lutz, Professor Deborah Lutz at Penn State University. Her new book is This Dark Night, Emily Bronte Alive. This is the Bronte family between an early part of the 19th century. Romantic, yes, but troubled. And certainly in this region of England, which is Yorkshire, it was troubled not only by the weather and by tuberculosis and by wars, but also by the industrial age. And there was tension all the time. This is the area that suffered a raid by the so-called Luddites, who wanted to destroy machinery. That weighed on all their lives. Meanwhile, the young ladies of Bronte's, having survived their mother's loss and their two older sisters, various disappointments in their lives, have decided positively they don't want to be governesses, bad experience, read Jane Eyre. They don't want to be teachers, bad experience. Their two older sisters died at school because of what they contracted at school, we can believe. So they want to publish, and their sewn together poems are accepted to be published in 1846. What do we need to know about the publisher? Eilat and Jones.
1: Yeah, well, they actually paid to have their poems published. They had paid the publisher to take up, to bring out their poems. So it was kind of almost like a self-publication. And the book only sold two copies, which is really sad. And but it did receive some good reviews. But oddly, none of the sisters were discouraged by this. They immediately went into, jumped into writing their novels. I mean, they were already sort of working on their first novels when they published this book of poetry. So despite the real failure of their poems, they immediately started writing their novels and working on their novels.
0: Now, you've mentioned that they take up names Currer, Ellis, and Acton Bell. I want to understand the prejudice as at this moment about books by women. There were books by women. There were women writers in all directions, women poets, women novelists. So what was their opinion that they would not be well received if they were known as female?
1: Well, Charlotte really believed, and I think she was right, that when women published under their actual names and were known to be women, there was a kind of prejudice. There was a sense that women could only write about certain topics. They weren't as good at writing about other topics, and men were seen as the kind of universal ideal, and women were sort of a subset of people. And it really, there was a prejudice against reviewing women's books, against the topics they would choose. And Charlotte saw this, and she really wanted this. She wanted reviewers to just see them as writers, period, and not think of them as women writers who were good at these things and bad at these other things.
0: We've talked about Emily's opinion. Did Anne go along with this? Anne is the youngest. Was it okay with her that it not her real name?
1: I think that all three of them were happy to write under pseudonyms. I mean, all three of them had been using various sorts of names, you know, throughout the Gondel and the Angria juvenilia, the stories they were writing as children. They would take on different personas and use different names. And Charlotte was often disguising her name in letters to famous people. So I think there was a way they kind of enjoyed and thought it was fun to create these kind of male-ish personas to publish under.
0: Charlotte's a go-getter. I like Charlotte at this point. She writes Coleridge. She writes Tennyson. She sends them their books, and she talks about how she's going to go. It was her decision to switch to fiction now, not another poetry book. So they're going to assemble a work of fiction. What's it going to look like? What's Charlotte's idea?
1: Well, they all decided to collaborate on their first novels, and even Branwell actually was writing a novel at the time. But the three sisters definitely collaborated on their first novels. They would write during the day, and then at night they would read aloud the parts that they were working on. They would kind of pace around this small table in the dining room, and they would discuss how they felt about the different works, and they'd give advice to each other. And Emily was working on Wuthering Heights, and Anne was working on Agnes Grey, which is a short but wonderful account of being a governess during the time. And Charlotte was working on The Professor, which was not a very successful short novel that was not published until after her lifetime. So they were all working in collaboration, which I think is wonderful to think about the sisters writing together these first novels.
0: It's sort of like a script meeting in or a, for a TV show to write it up tonight. What are we going to do next? So we believe the original conception of Emily, of Emily's Wuthering Heights survived these bull sessions at night about what happens next. And Branwell, would he have been contributing to Heathcliff?
1: No, I don't think that I don't think that Heathcliff is based on Branwell. I do think that Hindley Earnshaw, who is who becomes an alcoholic and kind of heartbroken when his wife dies.
0: Character in the novel Wuthering Heights.
1: Character in the novel Wuthering Heights. I feel like he might be based on Branwell. Heathcliff is too much of a powerful character. He's too decisive. He's too sort of cruel and savage. There's something about him that's very powerful in a way that Branwell never was.
0: Did Branwell participate in the conversations?
1: I don't think he did. I think but he knew they were writing novels because he was, and he was writing his own, you know, so they were all writing novels, but the sisters were writing their novels together and Branwell was kind of off. He was doing a lot of traveling. He had a lot of friends in different cities and they were going off drinking together. And, so he was sort of doing his separate thing.
0: Yes. It's a moment now about Branwell. We've left him out of many of these conversations. He's a troubled youth at this point. You mentioned his drinking. That was not atypical of the time. He's diminutive. He's charming. He's red-haired. Did I read that correctly? Red-haired?
1: Yeah.
0: And makes lots of friends easily, but can be excessive and not all that attentive to details. Is he fighting with his father? I can't recall. Was his father unhappy with him at this point?
1: I think his father was unhappy with him. He wasn't really... He wasn't progressing in any particular career successfully. He tried to be a painter, and he got a studio in Halifax, worked on painting, but that didn't really work out. I think he had a hard time applying himself. He was a tutor for a while in a home, in a wealthy person's home, tutoring a boy. Also, his drinking was getting in the way. There's some speculation that he was sleeping around, that he was sleeping with servant women and maybe getting them pregnant. And that was also an issue that could be one of the reasons why he kept losing jobs. So he just, I think the father, who still loved him very much, felt that he was sort of had a weak character. Patrick had an incredibly strong character. I mean, he managed to pull himself out of a sort of poor family, a poor background in Ireland and, you know, go to England and go to Cambridge at a young age. I mean, he was an incredibly hardworking, successful, person with real willpower, whereas Branwell wasn't. There was something a little bit frivolous and wishy-washy and weak about him.
0: What did the sisters make of Branwell? My impression is that they loved him, but I don't remember a scene.
1: I think they loved him, but they were irritated with him. I mean, there's various letters that point to Charlotte being annoyed with Branwell because he just couldn't pull himself together. And Emily also just being like, why can't he get along like we do, or, you know, get on in life like we do. So I think there was a kind of an anger towards him. And Anne tried to help him out by getting him a job, and that went really badly. And so I think Anne was also kind of frustrated by him.
0: And Branwell is writing a novel. They're writing novels. And when we come back, we're going to talk about where and how Emily conceived Wuthering Heights as she's writing it down. I mean, this is a very strange book. We're building up to what possibly could be contributing to Wuthering Heights' surprising twist. Deborah's already told you about the graveyard scene. That's not the weirdest scene in Wuthering Heights. The book is This Dark Night, Emily Bronte Alive. Deborah Lutz is the author. I'm John Batchelor.
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0: I'm John Batchelor with Deborah Lutz, Professor Deborah Lutz, and her new book is This Dark Night, Emily Brontë Alive. They're conferring at night, three sisters, about the three novels they're writing. Emily's putting together Wuthering Heights. Her dog, her gigantic dog, is following around all the time, and Emily enjoys to retreat to her bedroom. And there's a picture of her bedroom, what it looked like at the time. It's very small, and it has a window outside. I believe that would be where she was sitting in a chair facing her bed writing. Is that how I'm to imagine it, Deborah?
1: Yeah, there's a self-portrait of that Emily made on one of her short little diaries where she's sitting on a low stool in this tiny bedroom, and she's writing the diary, and her dog keeper is stretched out next to her on the floor, and you could see the tiny bed in the background in the window. And on the bed is probably another dog, Flossie, Anne's dog, or could be a cat because they also had cats. And then you could see the large window that overlooked the graveyard.
0: And she wrote poetry about sitting in that bed and looking at the stars outside. So she's writing Wuthering Heights in the same fashion. She continues to write poetry in that room. Is that correct?
1: Yes, that's correct. She wrote a lot of poetry probably in that room. And much of the poetry is about the night sky, about the night wind, about stars, about the moon. And so I kind of, in the biography, I kind of draw this out and imagine her walking out at night or looking out the window at night. I mean, I think she was an insomniac because she was often awake at night working and writing and looking out.
0: And I don't see at this point in the presentation we have of Emily anything despairing or self-pitying or negative about her personality whatsoever. She was strong-minded. She was going to write her novel as she put together a book of poetry that had been accepted. She has good relations with her two sisters. I don't know about her brother, but he was a troubled person. She sounds like she's adjusted to all the bad luck she's had, she's adjusted to it. Is that fair to say? This is the year 1847, 46, 47.
1: Yes, I think she has adjusted quite well. I mean, she very confidently and successfully became a writer, and she was very serious about her writing. She put aside a lot of time to do it. And then we have just a few little short diaries that she wrote, and in all of them, she shows a sense of joy and contentment. So she was really happy with her lot and with her ability to write and her home life.
0: She doesn't want to travel anywhere. She's not feeling, there's no self-pity. There's, why can't I have something like those people do? She doesn't want to be a debutante. She doesn't, I don't think she imagines a sea captain showing up and sweeping her off her feet. Is any of that in her poetry?
1: No. I mean, the Gondel poems do have, there's a lot of romance in the Gondel poems, but they're mostly, most of that romance is surrounding this queen who was always, she would have these affairs with men, and then she would reject them, and they would often end up in dungeons, or they would commit suicide. So this queen was a very powerful figure and was not heartbroken. I mean, sometimes she was a little bit heartbroken, but more or less she didn't really need to the men around her. And I think that Emily was sort of like that as well. I think she wanted to be mostly alone and writing. I mean, that was her main goal, with her dog, also with her sisters who she loved. But I don't think there's no sense of her going out and trying to find romance with anyone.
0: Now, what was in the novel and what's available at night are the moors. And she was conceiving Wuthering Heights. Is there a choice between one building and another as the building in Wuthering Heights, the building itself? Do you have a favorite choice?
1: Yeah, the building seems to be based on a couple of different houses that Emily knew. One of them was near Halifax, where she briefly taught as a teacher and sort of knew that house. And there's some other area mansions. I think mostly it was her own imagination. I mean, that she created this house out of her imagination. But the placing of the house is up on top of the moors. You can kind of find the sort of environment where the house was. But again, the house was sort of an imaginative house, somewhat based on various houses that she knew.
0: And in the construction period, this is 46, 47, do we know how long, you've told me separately that we don't have any of the early manuscripts, but what do we know about the writing period of the tale?
1: It probably took about 2 years for her to write Wuthering Heights, which I think is fairly short if you think about it. But it's also clear that she definitely revised it. I mean, I think that we want to think of her Wuthering Heights as kind of emerging from, you know, her head fully formed in a sense, but she really worked hard on it. And there's evidence that she wrote about half of it and then thought she was done with it and then went back and revised it and added a whole second half to it. So she worked really hard on the book, and it really did take her, as it does everyone pretty much, a lot of revision to come up with that.
0: She's talking about her plotting. The plotting is dizzy making. The plotting with her sisters at night. Is anyone else reading the manuscript?
1: I don't believe so, except for her sisters. And we have some evidence that Charlotte and Anne did not love the novel. They thought it was

0: We don't have evidence that Emily herself was unhappy. I think this is just her imaginative, what she pulled out of her imagination was this amazing book that has all of these sort of dark, gloomy, and romantic elements in it.
1: And we're going to discuss the book in detail in just a moment, but I want to make sure I have all the trappings right. Charlotte and Anne weren't happy with it. Was Emily happy with their work?
0: You know, we don't really know. Emily didn't say anything about it. I would imagine that she would think that Agnes Grey was probably kind of a little bit boring because it's a realist novel. It doesn't have any gothic elements in it. The Professor's not a very good book. It's kind of unsuccessful, in part because the main narrator is a man. And I would say that Emily probably didn't love that book. I don't know for sure. I'm just speculating, but I don't think she loved it.
1: Yeah, so, I mean, I don't mind the speculation because there's so much we don't have.
0: Mm-hmm.
1: We don't have anything of Jane Eyre is not appearing at this moment, right? That's not part of their conversation.
0: No.
1: And Emily's got Wuthering Heights, so we're going to turn to Wuthering Heights. We've been talking about it as a strange book. We'll do what we can to demonstrate that it's a strange book if you've never read it. Deborah Lutz is the author. This Dark Night, Emily Bronte Alive. I'm John Batchelor.

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6: 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Got a TV in the bedroom? 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
7: If you are going to have the television on in the bedroom, I would maybe even suggest putting a timer on it. So you've fallen asleep and then all of a sudden 2 hours later, you've got some action sequence unfolding in the middle of the night. You know, that's going to wake you up. Let's say if you've gone to bed at 11 and now it's 1 o'clock in the morning and now you've woken up, and that can trigger, you know, this downward spiral of all the things that you have to accomplish the next day. So I do believe that the technology is always going to have a place. I mean, we've become somewhat of a data-obsessed society now where there's trackers moving into the bedroom and, you know, people are looking to optimize their sleep quality. But I would probably go the opposite route, maybe a book brought to the bedroom and establishing a good bedtime routine.
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5: That was your
8: ABC News, I'm Sherry Preston. The death toll in the Venezuelan earthquakes now up to 235, but it's expected to rise further. More than 4,300 people were hurt in the tremors that struck less than a minute apart. Reaction continuing to come into the Supreme Court's immigration rulings Thursday.
9: This morning, a Supreme Court decision is sending shockwaves through immigrant communities after the justices cleared the way for the Trump administration to strip legal protections from hundreds of thousands of Haitians and Syrians in the U.S. The 6-3 ruling ends what's called temporary protected status, or TPS, for roughly 350,000 Haitians, many of whom have lived and worked here legally for years.
8: ABC's Karen Waugh, another ruling would allow the Trump administration to revive a policy used to turn back migrants trying to seek asylum at the southern border. Russian air defenses say they intercepted 660 Ukraine drones.

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0: I'm John Batchelor, spending time with Professor Dubber Lutz because she's done the detective work of Emily Bronte and her novel, Wuthering Heights, which includes the detective work of the Bronte family in Haworth, England, Yorkshire, which includes the moors, certainly keeper, and other animals wandering through the Bronte family, certainly tragedy after tragedy in their youth, disappointment in education, or certainly bad luck in education. And then a decision to go ahead and publish, not under their own names, but under a make-believe name, three brothers submitting a three-part novel, which was commonplace in those days, maybe 1,000 pages. Emily Bronte's contribution is going to be Wuthering Heights. Deborah, the book is very strange. How do we explain how strange it is? Flashback after flashback after flashback. I don't remember another Victorian novel. I certainly don't even remember a modern novel in quite that fashion. How did Emily come up with it?
1: I think in part it was the Gothic novels that she was reading, and also Gothic stories. Many Gothic novels have narrative frames, right? So if you think about Frankenstein, for instance, it's the narrative frame is this letter that this sailor is writing his sister, and then that man talks about meeting Victor Frankenstein, and then we get the sort of the creature's story in the middle, right? So there's a lot of Gothic novels that use that kind of a complicated frame structure. And I think that Emily wanted to write something that was kind of experimental and wanted to write something that was kind of strange and not easy actually to understand. And so not only does she create the frame narratives of Lockwood, who's the kind of exterior frame, and then we have Nellie Dean, the servant, who's the frame inside, but she also kind of switches the time scheme around, right? So when the novel opens, Catherine Earnshaw, a major character, is already dead, and Heathcliff is mourning her. But you also, as a reader, you're kind of thrown into this weird house, Wuthering Heights, and you don't really know what's going on. And it's confusing, like, who's who and why, how are they all related? And why do they all have similar names or the same names, right? So there's this way I think she purposely decided to create this confusing kind of experimental book that makes readers uncomfortable.
0: It's important to mention the reason I'm depending upon Deborah to help me here is she's the Kelly Professor in 19th Century English and American Literature. So this is her regular work to figure out Victorian novels or novels in America. I thought you think Moby Dick's strange. This one. All right, now I get to ask, having read the book and having gone as far as I can, Heathcliff, where did he come from? Who is that?
1: I think Heathcliff is in part mostly just from Emily's imagination. I think that despite the fact that we might see Heathcliff as a cruel man, violent man who's not a hero, I think that Emily really identified with him. So I think in some ways Heathcliff is Emily Bronte, someone who felt really deeply, who was very courageous, who didn't care about being polite or so much about what other people thought of her. I also have this theory that Heathcliff is in part based on Emily's dog, Keeper. Because Heathcliff in the book is described as being dog-like or animal-like over and over again, right? He almost seems not human. And he's also described as being like a vampire or ghoul, you know, this kind of supernatural creature. And so, yeah, I think it's imagination. She also based him on Byron's heroes. So the Byronic hero, as he's called. So it was sort of Byron. It was her own imagination. It was her dog and also herself. I think she is more Heathcliff than she is Catherine Earnshaw, the main female character.
0: I'll stay with Heathcliff for one more try. Heathcliff does the thing that I don't remember seeing anywhere else. Rather than saying, don't haunt me, or they're haunting me, I've got to get away from the ghosts, he declares that he's welcoming, he's begging to be haunted by Catherine. Is that something you've seen elsewhere in Victoriana?
1: No, I don't think I've seen that before. That is definitely an Emily Bronte invention. She wants to write and does successfully write a love story that is kind of mythic in the sense that it can transcend time and space, right? So there's a way that even after Catherine dies, she can kind of live on somewhere, right? And that Heathcliff can still maybe have her. And so he wants to be haunted by her so that he can somehow have her, even though she's dead, like in the afterlife.
0: There's another Kathy. And there's an Isabella. There are other characters having to do with these two families. And Heathcliff's anger or upset or fear or passion or madness destroys them. It's exceedingly cruel. Have I misread that?
1: No, you haven't. He destroys multiple generations because of his anger that he loses Catherine. I think that the book is really a revenge story. It's not a love story. I mean, there is a great love story in there for sure, but I think it's mostly a revenge story. And so I think a lot of film adaptations kind of get it wrong when they just turn it into a straight up love story.
0: To call this a love story. Whoa. Okay. One more detail. Kathy, the original Catherine, and then the second Kathy. Are they fully developed characters? I couldn't quite grasp what their participation was, because the first Catherine, the one he wants to haunt him, she makes a speech that starts the trouble, and it's very condescending speech. That made her more of a, to my reading, less of a real person and more of a plot idea.
1: I feel like both the Catherines are pretty well-rounded characters. The first Catherine's hard to like. I think that's one of the issues that some people have with the novel is you can't really like anyone because they're all kind of selfish and narcissistic in a sense. But I do think both Catherines are pretty well-rounded. I mean, it's a relatively short book and it relies a lot on dialogue, which I think is really interesting. And unlike Jane Eyre, which is much more, has all these long descriptive passages. So I think that Emily, she creates her characters in quick brush strokes rather than creating these you know, more complicated, psychologically complex characters.
0: The other males in the story are weak and don't push back. Even when they survive, they're not strong like Heathcliff. That's my reading. Is that your reading?
1: Yes. There's a lot of weak men in the book who can't really survive or can't fight back. It's a place, Wuthering Heights is a place where people have to fight to survive. And if you can't fight, then you don't survive. And there are a number of different male figures who don't survive. Hindley Earnshaw being one of them who's an alcoholic and heartbroken and maybe based on Branwell. They just kind of die off pretty quickly when they can't survive and they die off.
0: One more mystery to me. Lockwood, the owner of the estate, the man that you tell the story to initially, like what's going on here. What does he represent? Us, the reader?
1: Yeah, to some extent, I think he is the reader. He's the outsider who kind of stumbles in on this strange story and can't understand it. And I think that's kind of how the reader is too. Lockwood's also based to some extent on Branwell and Charlotte's Angria characters, like this kind of sophisticated man who is a little bit cold and kind of confused. I think she was sort of making fun of some of their characters with Lockwood. But he's such a mystery. It's kind of hard to know why Emily brought him in. I mean, maybe as a surrogate reader, as you say, but it's hard to know kind of why she brought in that strange.
0: Well, he takes
1: outsider.
0: Us to the graves. That's the final scene. He takes us to the three mm-hmm. or four graves, the graveyard where.
1: Yeah.
0: Where they're contained in their boxes, which is, that brings me back to that opening scene of the mother being buried. They weren't buried in a churchyard because they were self-destructive, because they didn't use churches in those days, because Emily wanted a scene in the graveyard and not in her church. It's a puzzle. But the last we see is Lockwood. Does he want the best for him? I don't remember what he says.
1: He at the very end of the book, he talks about how, there's a kind of a local legend in the book that the Catherine and Heathcliff are ghosts that haunt the moors and they kind of scare people. And at the end, Lockwood looks at the graves and he says that he doesn't see that there's any haunting on this quiet earth. You can't imagine there would be anyone haunting this quiet earth. So he sees the graves as these beautiful kind of pastoral, calming elements. But there are other characters who believe that Catherine and Heathcliff are haunting the area.
0: Now, we've come to the point the novel ends with the principals dead in their graves, and we need to turn to the sad news of what happens to the principals in Deborah's story. Branwell first dies in 1848 of tuberculosis, of drink. Is there one reason, Deborah?
1: He kind of drank himself to death. He was probably also taking opium, but probably also he had tuberculosis. It was a mixture of things, but I think he mostly killed himself and then caught tuberculosis.
0: And Emily, There's a detail in here about how thin she was. Was she not eating?
1: I think she was sick with tuberculosis and she was wasting away, and not really taking care of herself. And then she died. There's just kind of these really heartbreaking, moments in some of Charlotte Bronte's letters about how Emily, doesn't have any pity on herself. She doesn't stay in bed and sort of, nurture herself well. Again, she just continues to do everything that she did before, go out walking and feeding the dogs and cleaning, even though she was very, very ill. And I think she just wasted away.
0: Yes, the scene with Keeper sitting next to, or lying on the floor next to Emily as Emily dies in the sitting room with her sister Charlotte. And then Emily's gone, Branwell's gone, Dad's still in his room. And the next year, Anne's gone. What did she die of?
1: She died of tuberculosis, definitely. And she died in Scarborough, which is on the Yorkshire coast. And she's actually buried there. She's the only Bronte that's not buried under the church floor in Haworth.
0: It feels like victory to announce that Charlotte made it all the way to 1855. So what we have here is the family all gone and Dad's still with us.
1: It's a really sad story for him. If you think about it, he outlived his six children and his wife, and he lived to be elderly. I mean, in his 80s, which is old for the time. And yeah, I think he was really heartbroken, although he continued working and was very active still after all of his family died. I think it's important to remember that people did die much younger than they do today. So, I mean, it was terrible, but also it was pretty common.
0: This Dark Night, Emily Bronte Alive. Deborah Lutz is the author. When we come back, the Brontes in the 21st Century. I'm John Batchelor.

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0: I'm John Betts with Professor Deborah Lutz, who's a professor of 19th century history, literary history. And we've been discussing her analysis of Emily Bronte, given all the missing pieces, detective work. But here in the 21st century, Emily Bronte and her sisters are bigger than ever, and they will be in the 22nd century. Our Earth is a tourist attraction, but it's because of the Brontes. And people listening to us who want to visit them, what are they going to find, Deborah?
1: I recommend that everyone who loves the Brontes go to Haworth. It's still very beautiful. It's an incredibly gorgeous, interesting, kind of haunting little town on a hill with the beautiful moor stretching out in the back. And the parsonage house where they spent most of their lifetimes has become a museum that is just very heart. It's a beautiful place. I really recommend it. It's lovely.
0: The graveyard, is it still intact? Has it been dismantled?
1: No, the graveyard is still there, and it's just become bigger and bigger. And at some point in the 1860s, I think it was, they planted a lot of trees in the graveyard to kind of break up the overcrowding of the bodies with the roots of the trees. And so, unlike in Emily Bronte's time, there are now these big, beautiful trees that are growing in the graveyard, and all these rooks that kind of caw and make their sounds in those trees. It's very atmospheric.
0: You report that the foundation of the church, and maybe the parsonage as well, have been disturbed by all the vaults opening and closing. Is that all satisfied now?
1: Yes. The original church was demolished after all the Brontes died and was rebuilt, except for one little part of it. It was all rebuilt, and they sort of paved over the floor to give, you know, in part to give the church more stability. And there's some accounts of it being kind of sort of smelling because of the bodies rotting under the floor. So, yeah, it's a completely different building, which is disappointing to Bronte lovers that the original church was demolished.
0: Where are the Brontes buried then?
1: They're still there underneath the floor. They didn't move any bodies when they demolished the building. They just kept the floor, and then they built up from it. So, the Brontes are still in the vault under the church.
0: So Patrick, Maria, Elizabeth, Mariah, Charlotte, Emily, and Anne are all there. Oh, and Anne's not. Anne's in Scarborough.
1: Yeah, Anne's in Scarborough, but also you have Aunt Branwell is there, and Patrick too, yeah. So it's I didn't count the number. There's many of them there.
0: One more detail about the town. It is now a successful tourist attraction. At one point, it was said to have a very high death rate. Has that been solved?
1: Yes, that definitely has been solved. There were a lot of sanitary issues, like health issues at the time. And there were also, as I mentioned before, a lot of working class people whose jobs were very, were bad for their lungs or bad for their health. And those jobs, of course, are gone. Those were sort of early industrialization types of jobs. And it's no longer polluted the way it was. And with modern medicine, it's really changed. It's a beautiful place. I have friends who've actually moved there just to live there permanently.
0: You're teaching in the 21st century, so I'm presuming your class mostly is made up of young people who've been born in the 21st century. What do they make of Wuthering Heights?
1: Some of them love it and some of them hate it. As I mentioned before, it's a difficult book. I feel like you have to read it two or three times to really begin to understand it, or maybe more than two or three times. Some of my students love the melodrama and they love the violent passions. Other students don't like it because it is a picture of domestic violence and it's very cruel, the cruelty, and they don't feel like they can identify with any of the characters.
0: And is that because of they're born in the 21st century, or because that's been consistent since the novel was published, the cruelty and the violence? Yes, it's cruel. Yes, it's violent. So is the 19th century. It does a good job of portraying accurately history.
1: Yeah. Well, the reviews, when Wuthering Heights came out, it was reviewed fairly widely, and it was mostly hated by the critics because it was violent and coarse and blasphemous and cruel. Like, all these things were condemned by the Victorians. So generally her contemporaries did not like the novel. I think today it's different today. And I think we do like that extremity. I think there's a beauty in that extremity, and we're more, I don't know. Yeah. But I do think that somehow, not surprisingly, the book really survives and is still considered to be a masterpiece today.
0: Again, I've not read Mrs. Gaskell on Charlotte. What does Mrs. Gaskell make of the twists and turns and violence of Wuthering Heights?
1: Yeah, Elizabeth Gaskell was not a big fan of Emily as a person or her books. And the picture that she paints of Emily is in her biography of Charlotte Bronte is pretty negative. And she didn't really like Wuthering Heights. She thought it was, again, I mean, Elizabeth Gaskell's novels are I love them. They're wonderful, but they're more ordinary. They're more ordinary sort of realist novels about romance and contemporary society. And she just didn't love the kind of gothic strangeness and the supernatural elements and the extremity of Wuthering Heights.
0: Was Gaskell or the 19th century, were they convinced that Heathcliff was in love with Catherine and vice versa, or did they see this as possession, domination?
1: I don't know if we have that kind of detail exactly about reactions, but I would say generally speaking, they didn't see that as a love story. It's just too revengeful and violent. And I think that Victorians in general were used to much more kind of ordinary, everyday kinds of love stories and mostly preferred those to this kind of gothic weirdness that Wuthering Heights is.
0: Yes, it's tough to recommend to people who haven't read it saying, you'll love this, it's not a love story. Everybody dies and there's a lot of hatred. That's a tough recommend. And it doesn't come, having followed your careful explication, it doesn't come out of Emily's life. She didn't experience that level of violence personally.
1: No, she didn't. I mean, she did not live a violent life. There was nothing violent in her life. I mean, she saw some violence around her in the town and sure. Among the townsfolk. And she read about violence in newspapers and in novels that she read. But she wasn't experiencing the kinds of things that happened in Wuthering Heights. She was not experiencing personally.
0: Highly recommended after you read Wuthering Heights to read This Dark Night, Emily Bronte Alive. Deborah Lutz is the author. I'm John Bash.
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15: From ABC News, I'm Sherry Preston. The search goes on in Venezuela to find people still trapped in the rubble of buildings following back-to-back earthquakes on Wednesday.
16: One survivor described it as a horror movie. A section of the Caracas airport that collapsed into a cloud of dust. We saw travelers scrambling to escape. Parts of the terminal were left looking like a war zone. Of course, that airport is now closed.
15: ABC's Victor Oquendo, death toll this morning, more than 260 people, but that number is expected to go up as thousands are still missing. President Trump still insists Iran wants to make a deal badly to end the war. However, there was another spark of violence overnight as a cargo ship traveling through the Strait of Hormuz was hit by an Iranian drone. Here's ABC's Louis Martinez.
17: Effectively, what you're doing is shutting down the strait. One attack just sends the message that Iran is capable of striking whenever it wants. We're literally in uncharted territory right now because we don't know how the Trump administration is going to react, whether they want to look the other way because they recognize that this is Iran trying to assert itself because they want ships to travel through their own shipping lane up to the north, or whether they're going to look or whether they're going to retaliate just to make the point.
15: At least 660 drone attacks on Russian regions overnight by Ukraine as well. Fear spreading through Haitian and Syrian communities following the Supreme Court 6-3 decision ending protected status for those from those countries. Villis Dorsonville is a Haitian community leader in Ohio.
18: The decision creates the type of panic in a sense of that people in our community are wondering what the best action to do now.
15: The decision affects hundreds of thousands of people, many of whom have been living in the U.S. for years. Another court ruling could revive a policy turning asylum seekers away at the southern border. You're listening to ABC News.
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15: The blistering European heat wave continues. Nathan Sakabuth is a bus driver in South London.
21: You can't breathe. You go to a red light, you feel like you're dozing off because it's so hot. Not because you're tired or you haven't slept, but just because of the humidity.
15: Hopefully it'll cool off by the time Wimbledon comes around. The All England Club announcing today that Serena Williams has accepted a wild card entry to play singles and doubles with her sister Venus. Serena Williams is 44. One of the most dangerous fire seasons ever is happening right now in the state of Utah.
22: Every county in Utah is in severe drought. 22 counties are in extreme drought. We came out of the lowest snowpack on record, and the forecast heading into Friday and Saturday includes very strong winds and extremely low humidity. In some places, we may see gusts up to 40 to 50 miles per hour and humidity in the single digits.
15: State Forester Jamie Barnes with more on how they're trying to prevent more fires from beginning.
22: Starting Friday, June 26th at 12:01 a.m., the entire state will now move into Stage 2 fire restrictions. This means no open fires across the state on state and private unincorporated lands.
15: The Australian government plans to strengthen laws that ban children younger than 16 from social media platforms. Prime Minister Anthony Albanese says the move is coming after evidence shows the recent ban on keeping kids off sites like Facebook, Instagram, and TikTok hasn't been working. Sherry Preston, ABC News.
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23: From ABC News, Wall Street Now. Core inflation rose to its highest in 2.5 years in May, but it wasn't as bad as equities investors had feared. The Dow on Thursday rose 71 points and closed near its record high, but ongoing losses for tech shares dealt a blow to the other major stock averages. The S&P fell 0.2%, the Nasdaq 0.8%. Rising gas prices were a major driver of the inflation report. They're also prompting consumers to change their habits. A new Gallup poll finds that nearly 6 in 10 Americans are driving less. Almost half say the pain at the pump has forced changes to summer vacation plans. Customers loved it, but $20 Ultimate Endless Shrimp helped to drive Red Lobster into bankruptcy. Now some creditors are suing the former controlling shareholder, Thai Union, saying that seafood producer demanded the promotion remain in place because it benefited from it. In its filing, the creditors call the Endless Shrimp deal a car crash. Jim Ryan, ABC News.
0: This is America in the Morning from Westwood One. Good morning, I'm John Trout. It's Friday, June 26, 2026. Here's what's coming up on America in the Morning.
1: Iran strikes a ship traveling in the Strait of Hormuz as discussions continue over whether tolls will be charged to move through the strait. I'm John Stolness in Washington.
2: See you later, alligator, Alcatraz. I'm Clayton Neville.
3: A U.S. senator is warning of a Trump administration plan to remove over 500 unaccompanied migrant children. I'm Haya Panjwani.
24: A man who admitted setting a Virginia councilman on fire last year was sentenced to 40 years in prison. I'm Lisa Dwyer.
15: On Wall Street, stocks are coming off a mixed day. Apple shares tanked after it raised prices. I'm Jessica Ettinger.
25: The National Park Service is giving details about damage to the Lincoln Memorial Reflecting Pool. Sagar Magani, Washington.
0: That and more ahead on America in the Morning. It's 7 after. Iran strikes a ship traveling through the Strait of Hormuz as discussions continue over whether tolls will be charged to move through the strait. John Stolness has details from Washington.
1: The Singapore-flagged ship was hit by Iran's Revolutionary Guard. And while damage was done to the ship's bridge, no one was injured and the ship did continue its journey through the strait, according to the UK Maritime Trade Operations Center. Still, it does call into question claims made by President Trump during a speech to farmers at the White House Thursday that the U.S. is in control of the strait.
26: They want to make a deal with us very badly, and we probably will. I think we will. But the strait is open. Yesterday, they took out 19 million barrels of oil. That's the most in the history of the strait.
1: Prior to the Iranian strike, Rubio told reporters the U.S. will be watching Iranian actions in the strait, not their words.
27: What we're interested in is whether or not ships are moving. If ships are moving as they should be moving, then that's what we're going to judge and that's what we're going to react to. If, on the other hand, this rhetoric is backed up by actual ships being threatened and ships are not moving, that's a violation of the agreement and we're going to have a problem with it.
1: Iran said this week they are working out a deal with Oman that would define future administration and maritime services in the strait. But they were vague about the possibility of charging a fee. Oman says they will not create a system where Iran charges a toll to use the international waterway, a sentiment echoed by Rubio.
27: There is zero support among the Gulf countries for any sort of toll or fees or anything that charges for the use of international waters.
1: Democratic Senator Richard Blumenthal tells CNN Iran targeted this ship for a reason.
28: Iran is sending the world a message. We're in control of the strait. You follow the routes we designate, or we're going to hit your ships. But even more important, the statement from the Persian Gulf Strait Authority, which has responsibility for tolls, is making the same kind of statement. So it indicates that they're going to be imposing tolls or fees. In a sense, they're almost mocking the president because he has given away so much of our leverage.
1: Iran established an agency to manage transit through the strait called the Persian Gulf Strait Authority. In a statement, that agency said they cannot guarantee the safety of any ship that does not adhere to the passage they outline. I'm John Stolness in Washington.
0: To Florida, where you can say goodbye to alligator Alcatraz. Here's correspondent Clayton Neville.
2: Immigration advocates say the detention center's tents were never safe or humane for holding people. Detainees at the facility have talked about their difficulty getting lawyers and described poor physical conditions. But leaders in Florida say the extra space was necessary when the Trump administration took office and began cracking down on illegal immigrants.
29: We don't want to be in a situation where they're being released back on the street because there's not sufficient bed space for DHS or bed space in Florida's existing facilities.
2: Governor Ron DeSantis said the facility was meant as an emergency solution.
29: We wanted to make it so that you would be able to have this be temporary. Hopefully they'd be here as a small amount of time as possible. And then you have the runway right back here. Then they can be flied out, presumably to their home countries or staged to be able to make that happen.
2: He said the project required a lot of logistical know-how. Officials announced a temporary closure of the facility earlier this month and sent all of the detainees to other facilities, saying that hurricane season made it unsafe to keep them there. The decision to shut the facility down, though, reportedly stemmed from its cost, estimated to be about $1.2 billion. I'm Clayton Neville.
0: 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It's 12 after. A Virginia city councilman who survived a horrific gasoline attack sees justice served when America in the Morning returns after these messages.
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0: America in the Morning continues with the first full weekend of summer set to kick off. Will the weather cooperate? Here's AccuWeather.com meteorologist LaTroy Thornton.
6: A couple of stalled or slow-moving fronts provide the spark for severe weather in two different zones of the country today and tonight. The westernmost zone includes areas from the High Plains into the Texas Panhandle, where a generally north-south front brings the risk for damaging wind gusts of at least 65 to 70 miles per hour, as well as some tornadoes this afternoon and evening. Farther to the east, a cold front gradually sagging to the south and east across the Midwest, Ohio Valley, and Mid-Atlantic brings the chance for gusty winds and even some hail within thunderstorms from central and southern Missouri and far northern Arkansas right through the coast of Delaware, including much of Virginia and all but coastal North Carolina. Thundershowers spread across much of northern New York into northern New England, with thunder less likely towards central New York and southern New England through the New York City area. Areas of steady rain and thunder stretch across northern parts of Ohio through Illinois, just north of that severe risk, with a spotty afternoon thunderstorm not out of the question from Alabama eastward through South Carolina and southward through much of the Florida Peninsula. Showers also extended to portions of the Dakotas and Minnesota, with additional shower activity from northwestern Nevada through much of Washington and Oregon. There can be some thunder as well from southwestern Idaho into western and central Montana and points southward through western Wyoming, Colorado, and northwestern New Mexico. Some of these thunderstorms may be dry, though, combining with strong winds and low humidity to worsen an already extreme wildfire risk centered around the Four Corners region. In Watertown, New York, today brings clouds and sun with showers into the afternoon, the high 72. For San Antonio, expect some sunshine and a breeze through the day today, high 94. That's the nation's weather. I'm AccuWeather.com meteorologist LaTroy Thornton.
0: 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I'm John Trout. A U.S. senator warns of the administration's plans to hastily remove over 500 unoccupied migrant children, correspondent Haya Panjwani reports.
3: A U.S. senator is warning of a Trump administration plan to remove over 500 unaccompanied migrant children, bypassing legal protections. In a letter sent to U.S. Health Secretary Robert F. Kennedy Jr., Democratic Senator Ron Wyden details that in the coming days, the administration will fast-track the removal of the immigrant children who arrived in the U.S. without their parents to their countries of origin. The targeted children have been in long-term foster care under federal custody for more than 180 days. The Department of Health and Human Services oversees the Office of Refugee Resettlement, which cares for unaccompanied migrant children. An HHS spokesperson denied any such plans. I'm Haya Panjwani.
0: 40 years in prison is the sentence for the person responsible for a brutal attack on a Virginia councilman.
24: A man who admitted setting a Virginia councilman on fire last year was sentenced to 40 years in prison. Shotzi Buck Hayes pleaded guilty in April to one count each of attempted first-degree murder and aggravated malicious wounding in the 2025 attack on Lee Vogler. Witnesses say Buck Hayes walked into Vogler's Danville office with a bucket of gasoline, doused him, chased him from the building, and set him ablaze. Vogler suffered burns over 60% of his body. Vogler made an emotional statement about how the attack had altered his life. Buck Hayes also spoke, repeating that he was motivated by an alleged affair between Vogler and Buck Hayes' wife. I'm Lisa Dwyer.
0: 18 after. When we return on America in the Morning, up by hundreds of dollars, Apple raises the prices on entry-level devices. After these messages.
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0: It's 20 after. This is America in the Morning. Here's Friday Business with CNBC's Jessica Ettinger.
13: Wall Street opens this morning after a pop and then a drop from the major averages. The Dow had been up about 800 points yesterday morning, giving up most of that by the close. The Dow up about 70 points in the end. Oil moved higher yesterday, but here's what Energy Secretary Chris Wright told CNBC.
15: There'll be a downward trend in energy prices for the rest of the Trump administration. But, you know, I don't have a crystal ball to predict when we'll hit certain price thresholds, but the trajectory is downward.
13: And here's CNBC's Brian Sullivan with a look at the latest on inflation and that move in oil.
16: Oil well off its lows. Some new threats around the Strait of Hormuz today. Some talk about ships being fired on or maybe even being hit. And overall, we know this. Inflation, it is still running hot. A key measure of inflation just rose 0.4% in May, which means we are now rising 4.1% annually, folks. That's a big number. It's also the highest in 3 years.
13: UBS's Ally McCartney on CNBC with her take on inflation going in the wrong direction.
17: The whole market and the whole economy in the U.S. seems to be a tale of two cities. I mean, when you talk about an iPad that's going up $300, that's ridiculously meaningful. And I've been talking to a lot of everything from restaurateurs to people who are building. And, you know, they can't really make money because the cost of all of their food inputs and construction inputs has really come up so significantly.
13: As McCartney noted, Apple raised prices yesterday. Its online store was down for about an hour. And when it came back, prices were higher.
18: On Mac, the entry-level pricing is moving higher by $100 to $300, depending on the model. With the MacBook Neo, Apple's new budget entry product that's been a hit since launching earlier this year, going from $599 to $699. On the iPad side, the entry iPad Air moves up to $749.
13: That's CNBC's Mackenzie Sigalos. Apple shares dropped 6% yesterday. Bayer, we pronounce it here in the States, Bayer. ADRs, which are like shares, it's a German company. They soared 17% with a big Supreme Court win. It bought Monsanto, which made Roundup the weed killer. The court effectively wiped away thousands of lawsuits against the company claiming Roundup caused cancer. Fewer people applied for unemployment benefits last week, 215,000. But continuing claims went up. These are people who keep getting unemployment checks, and it hints that it's taking them longer to find their next job. On today's watch list, we get the latest on consumer sentiment. New in theaters, Warner Brothers, Supergirl.
0: CNBC's Jessica Ettinger with Friday Business. It may be vandals, after all, attempting to destroy the reflecting pool on the National Mall in Washington, D.C., Sagar Magani reports.
25: The National Park Service is giving details about damage to the Lincoln Memorial reflecting pool. A top parks official says a sharp knife or razor was used to cut a liner along the pool's bottom, damaging the foam sealant installed during a $16 million rehabilitation project.
19: And they cut, and then they started ripping it up. You know why? Because they're sick people.
25: President Trump's been blaming vandals for peeling paint and other problems at what's become one of his pet projects. The Park Service says about 70 fence post tops were also thrown into the pool. The statements came as part of a suit filed by a nonprofit group trying to stop work on a project plagued by an algae bloom, among other things. Sagar Magani, Washington.
0: It's 24 after. When we return on America in the Morning, Native Americans celebrate Custer's defeat at Little Bighorn after these messages.
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0: Welcome back to America in the Morning. Now 26 after. Correspondent Ed Donahue reports on the anniversary of

0: The victory of his people. Reenactments illustrate the battle. Teresa Longturkey is with Lower Brule Sioux Tribe.
1: It's overwhelming. It's amazing to see so many people come in remembrance.
0: Custer's defeat stunned Americans on what was the country's 100th anniversary. I'm Ed Donahue.
2: Thousands of Vespa enthusiasts celebrate in Rome on the 80th anniversary of the iconic Italian scooter. David Biller reports.
3: I'm here in Rome where a party is taking shape to celebrate the 80th birthday of the iconic Vespa scooter. This scooter has featured in films for decades, from Roman Holiday to Talented Mr. Ripley, and more recently, the animated film Luca. The people here have come from all over, close by France and Germany, further away, Portugal, driving the entire way here, one guy. And we spoke to a group of people who came all the way from Australia. For them, the Vespa evokes the nostalgia of decades past, the open road, and freedom. It's a event that's going to start today here at the Stadio Olimpico, and it will conclude on Saturday with a parade of thousands of Vespas through Rome Center. A big spectacle for everyone who is here in Rome.
2: In Rome, there's David Biller reporting. America in the Morning for Friday, June 26th, 2026 is produced by Tom Cusick. I'm John Trout. This is Westwood One.
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0: ABC News. I'm Sherry Preston. U.S. teams are headed to Venezuela to help with a search for more survivors in buildings that collapsed during this week's twin earthquakes. Here's ABC's Victor Okendo.
1: First, a 7.2 magnitude, followed just 39 seconds later by an even stronger 7.5. Seismologists call these back-to-back earthquakes doublets. In this case, they were utterly devastating, the worst to hit Venezuela in a century.
0: More than 250 people were killed, 4,000 injured, but those numbers are expected to go up. Immigrant right groups are warning of hundreds of thousands of deportations following a Supreme Court decision ending temporary protected status for those fleeing natural disasters or wars in Syria and Haiti. The European heat wave drags on, another record high in Britain on Thursday. Accused CEO killer Luigi Mangione back in a New York courtroom soon as ABC News learns his lawyers are looking for a plea deal. This is ABC News.

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2: I'm Clayton Neville.
3: They search for survivors in Venezuela after a pair of powerful earthquakes, officials say, killed at least 188 people. I'm Ed Donahue.
4: A 74-year-old man has become the oldest person to be executed in Florida in modern times. I'm Lisa Dwyer.
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6: Welcome back to America in the Morning. Extreme risk for wildfire. Let's get the update from AccuWeather.com meteorologist LaTroy Thornton.
12: AccuWeather wildfire experts have put out a rare extreme risk for fires not only today but through at least Sunday, including some places that are already experiencing rather large fires. The zone of greatest concern is centered over southern and eastern Utah, where the combination of intense, at times damaging winds, low humidity, and widespread drought leads to this heightened risk for the continued rapid start and spread of wildfires. However, the zone of at least somewhat elevated risk expands across nearly all of the Southwest, with places from Nevada through the deserts of California, as far to the southeast as northern and western Texas, and places northward from central Oklahoma to central North Dakota, southern Wyoming, and a portion of southern Idaho also in the risk zone. This risk may pick up even more on Saturday, when strong wind gusts of at least 40 to 50 miles per hour may become rather widespread across this entire area, increasing the chance for power outages combined with the high fire danger. To the north of there, into the Pacific Northwest, relief from the heat continues with showers, even some thunderstorms, across the interior and as far east as western Montana. Spotty thunderstorms develop this afternoon from south central Montana southward through northwestern New Mexico, but these storms may be dry with just lightning, also contributing to the fire danger. Thunderstorms are more likely to turn severe from eastern Montana south and east through the panhandles of Oklahoma and Texas, with a risk for gusty winds and tornadoes. The second area with the risk for severe weather stretches from southeastern Kansas towards central and southern parts of both Indiana and Ohio, eastward through much of the Delmarva Peninsula, and southward into western North Carolina and much of Tennessee, where storms may bring strong winds and hail, with showers and thundershowers over New England. I'm AccuWeather.com meteorologist LaTroy Thornton.
6: 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I'm John Trout. The U.S. Supreme Court has paved the way for the Trump administration to potentially revive an immigration policy that was previously used to turn back migrants seeking asylum at the U.S.-Mexico border. Correspondent Clayton Neville says the High Court handed the administration a pair of wins on Thursday.
0: Under federal law, migrants who arrive in the United States have to be able to apply for asylum and be screened for fear of persecution in their home countries. The Justice Department argues the people stopped by authorities haven't arrived yet, so immigration agents don't have to let them apply. Supporters of the tactic say it created a humanitarian crisis as thousands of people settled in unsafe tents and shelters to await their turn to get in. This week, in a 6-3 decision, the U.S. High Court overturned a lower court order blocking the practice that limited the number of people who could apply for asylum each day under the Obama administration and during President Trump's first term. In another win for the president, the Supreme Court allowed the administration to end temporary deportation protections for hundreds of thousands of foreign nationals from Haiti and Syria that have gone through natural disasters and war. I'm Clayton Neville.
6: Venezuelans searched the rubble for survivors after two strong quakes killed nearly 200 people. Correspondent Ed Donahue reports.
3: There is a search for survivors in Venezuela beneath collapsed buildings after a pair of powerful earthquakes, officials say, killed at least 188 people. Alan Chung was in a restaurant in Caracas.
2: The ground was shaking very, very hard, so everyone rushed out.
3: He says walls were coming down.
2: Electricity lines above us were exploding. And at the end of the road where I was, a building collapsed. I didn't see it go down, but I saw the cloud of dust heading towards me.
3: North of Caracas is La Guaira and some of the heaviest damage. Ramon Eduardo's two nephews were found in the rubble.
13: Horrible.
3: He says horrible. We have seen way too much. And the struggle to get the kids out alive. We got one out. There were three. We got one alive. Thank God. But not all of them. We could not get them. Families began posting missing person flyers with photos of loved ones. I'm Ed Donahue.
6: An elderly man becomes the oldest inmate executed in modern Florida history. Lisa Dwyer reports.
4: A 74-year-old man convicted of killing his wife has become the oldest person to be executed in Florida in modern times. Authorities say Dusty Ray Spencer received a lethal injection for the 1992 stabbing death of his wife, Karen. It's Florida's ninth execution this year. Florida corrections records dating to 1924 show the oldest inmates last executed in Florida were both 72. Another 74-year-old Florida inmate is set to be executed on July 14th for a killing in 1982. I'm Lisa Dwyer.
6: Stranded vessels through the Strait of Hormuz have lost some assistance. Here's correspondent Sagar Magani with that.
14: A UN maritime agency has paused evacuating ships through the Strait of Hormuz. The plan was to move stranded vessels out of the Persian Gulf through the strait, and several tankers did go through. But that's now on hold after the British military says a projectile hit a vessel off Oman's coast. It's unclear who fired on the ship. The report came hours after Iran warned vessels to stop using the route without its permission. The alternate passage would relieve pressure on the global economy and remove Tehran's main source of leverage in peace talks. While visiting the Gulf, Secretary of State Marco Rubio said the U.S. is committed to ensuring vessels can use the new route.
15: If that stops, then we're going to have a problem.
14: Sagar Magani, Washington.
6: It's the European heat wave by the numbers. Correspondent Karen Shamas reports temperatures are scorching in much of Europe.
16: Much of Western Europe has been baking under a heat dome this week, with temperatures soaring above 104 degrees Fahrenheit in places. The extreme conditions have come in June, earlier in the summer than is usual. Records are tumbling by day and by night. Add in the humidity, and it's more tropical than temperate. And there's more to come over the coming days before conditions turn a tad fresher. The records could be broken again on Thursday, and we're still only in June. July and August, the traditional height of the European summer, are still to come. Karen Shamas, London.
6: It's 15 till. New developments in the Harvey Weinstein hashtag MeToo trial. when America in the Morning continues after these messages.
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6: Welcome back. You're with America in the Morning. Thanks for listening on this first Friday of summer 2026. I'm John Trout. There's been a new development in the Harvey Weinstein hashtag MeToo trial. Correspondent Haya Panjwani provides the update.
19: Harvey Weinstein is avoiding trial on a New York rape charge after his accuser said she couldn't endure testifying again. New York prosecutors say they'll drop the charge against Weinstein instead of trying the former movie mogul for a fourth time in the state. Weinstein already stands convicted of another sexual felony in New York and others in California. That includes raping an Italian actress in Los Angeles. But this rape charge had remained unresolved after an overturned conviction followed by two hung juries. Lawyers for the Oscar-winning producer have maintained that all his accusers, who were trying to go places in show business, had completely consensual sexual liaisons with the movie studio boss who could help them. I'm Haya Panjwani.
6: The average 30-year U.S. mortgage rate has risen to 6.49%, little changed from its range in the past 6 weeks, Alex Vega reports.
20: Mortgage rates edge higher. Mortgage buyer Freddie Mac says the average rate on a 30-year mortgage rose this week to 6.49%. The average rate has been hovering around 6.5% over the past 6 weeks. Mortgage rates have been mostly trending higher since late February as the war with Iran drove up oil prices and expectations for higher inflation. That pushed up the long-term bond yields that lenders use as a guide to pricing home loans. While average long-term mortgage rates remain lower than they were this time last year, their upward trend has weighed on home sales this year. I'm Alex Vega.
6: News continues out of the Middle East, where oil tankers have been using a new route through the Strait of Hormuz despite Iranian threats. John Gambrell reports.
21: We have seen an uptick in the number of ships getting out, the highest numbers ever, actually, with some 70 getting out in the last day or so. And that's nowhere near what it was before the war, but it's showing that things are kind of getting back to normal. Now, there's a lot of things that could go wrong. The tensions between the United States and Iran remain high, even with this interim deal having been signed to try to seek a permanent end to the war. And meanwhile, we are also seeing global crude oil prices drop. They touched briefly to pre-war levels today, just showing how much the markets believe that the worst is over, but there are still a lot of challenges ahead.
6: An NFL player is facing felony charges in Florida. Correspondent Mike Hempen reports.
5: Detroit Lions starting cornerback Terrion Arnold has been arrested in connection to a kidnapping and robbery. Tampa police say Arnold is accused of being the primary conspirator in February when three men in their late teens were held at gunpoint, battered, and pistol whipped. Police say some of their belongings were stolen. A representative for Arnold says he denies being involved. I'm Mike Hempen.
6: America in the Morning continues. More on a story we brought you earlier in the show regarding the end of legal protections for Haitians and Syrians in the U.S. Correspondent Elliot Spaggett reports.
7: The Supreme Court decided that the Trump administration acted within its authority when it ended temporary legal protections for immigrants from Haiti and Syria. But really, this decision could have a much bigger impact. It could affect all 1.3 million people from 17 countries who are covered by temporary protected status, TPS, which allows the Homeland Security Secretary to let people remain in the United States with work authorizations if they deem it unsafe for return due to a natural disaster like an earthquake or civil strife. The plaintiffs in this case said that the Trump administration failed to adequately consider conditions in Haiti and Syria, and in the case of the Haitians, that it acted with racial animus toward them. A 6-3 majority, the conservative majority, rejected those arguments. It's another example of how rapidly things have changed in this country on immigration. The Biden administration doubled the number of people covered under TPS, and the Trump administration is moving to end TPS as quickly as possible.
6: Here's Elliot Spaggett reporting. Wall Street drifts to a mixed finish on Thursday after Micron soars and Apple drops. Tech stocks muddy the waters on Wall Street. Here's Seth Sutel.
22: Stocks meandered to a mixed finish on Wall Street after several AI-related companies took another turn higher, while Apple fell after raising prices on many of its products. The S&P 500 slipped less than a tenth of a percent Thursday after swinging between gains and losses throughout the day. The Dow rose 71 points, that's about a tenth of a percent. The NASDAQ Composite fell half a percent. Micron Technology jumped 15.7%. The computer memory company reported much bigger profits than analysts had expected. Apple fell 6.1%. Treasury yields eased in the bond market after a report said that inflation is behaving pretty much as expected. The yield on the 10-year Treasury note slipped to 4.39%. Seth Sutel, New York.
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24: We'll start with the World Cup, where the U.S. took on Turkey in a highly entertaining contest that had no bearing on the next round, with Turkey having already been eliminated and the Americans clinching first place in Group D. Turkey scored the game winner with just minutes remaining for a thrilling 3-2 win.
25: Chance for a cross, comes back to the top of the box. Now it's clipped in at the backside. Matt Turner, it's stopped home! Turkey, a score, the winning goal!
24: Fox Sports on the call, Austin Trusty and Sebastian Berhalter scored goals for the U.S., who will take on Bosnia-Herzegovina in the round of 32 on Wednesday in California. On the hardwood, Marina Mabry of the Toronto Tempo made history in her team's 125-97 rout of the L.A. Sparks last night.
0: For three?
24: Sound courtesy of WNBA TV of the final three of Mabry's 53 points, tying Dallas's Liz Cambage in 2018 and Vegas's Aja Wilson in 2023 for the most in a single game. She had a chance to set the record herself, but missed 2 3-pointers in the final moments and settled for her 53. The first round of the Major League Baseball All-Star Game voting are in. The Dodgers' Shohei Ohtani and Blue Jays' second baseman Ernie Clement automatically earned starting spots as the top vote-getters in each league. Every other position was whittled down to the final two, with the exception of the outfield, which are down to the final six. And in a shortened schedule last night, it was the Tampa Bay Rays 13, the Royals 2, the Pirates over the Mariners 5-1. Battle of the Bay saw the A's beat the Giants 9-6. It was the Astros 2, the Tigers 1. Philadelphia with more ninth-inning magic, scoring 5 in the ninth, beating the Nationals 10-5. The Rangers edged the Blue Jays 6-5. It was the Cubs over the Mets 4-3 in 10 innings. And the Red Sox doubled up the Yankees 6-3. And that's your look at sports. I'm John Stolness.
6: Thanks, John. It's 7 till. Coming up on America in the Morning, a check at what's new in theaters, and that laugh you're hearing may be millions of years old after these messages.
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6: It's 5 till. Welcome back here with America in the Morning. Another comic book superhero movie in theaters this week. Here's Kevin Carr.
26: Look up in the sky all the way into space for a new super movie in theaters.
27: 23 will be the best year yet.
26: Supergirl tells a story of Kara Zor-El, Superman's cousin.
27: He sees the good in everyone. And I see the truth.
26: Much less optimistic, Kara has to come to terms with her own tragic backstory. She finds an unlikely ally in a girl seeking revenge on an interplanetary marauder.
28: The brigands brought destruction to every corner of the universe.
26: The Superman-related stories have always played around in the sci-fi sandbox, and Supergirl feels at home there.
29: Now it's a party.
26: It's not as good as last summer's Superman, but still far superior than that nonsense from 1984.
27: Let's be honest, babe. It's not a very high bar to clear.
26: The plot is necessarily crowded to fit in a lesser-known backstory, while it preserves elements from the comic books and other super cinematic traditions.
0: I'm worried you're not going to find your people.
27: Yeah, well, that's the thing, Clark. I have no people.
26: MVPs include Millie Alcock with a nuanced performance in the title role, the return of Crypto the Superdog, and Jason Momoa as DC fan favorite Lobo.
2: Aren't you the dips from that dive bar?
3: Funny. That's what I've been calling you.
26: Downsides include a one-dimensional villain and murky cinematography. I mean, why spend all that money on stunts and visual effects if you aren't going to light anything?
0: I know it's pretty colorful, but that's just so everyone knows we're good.
26: Satisfying with only a few cliches, Supergirl gets 3.5 super capes out of 5. I'm Kevin Carr, and that's the way I see it.
6: Humans and great apes have been sharing similar giggles for millions of years. Correspondent Ed Donahue reports on the human-like laughing style of apes.
4: A new study says humans and great apes have been sharing similar giggles for millions of years. Just like people, many animals share a laugh, but the giggles don't sound the same. For rats, it's an ultrasonic squeak, but apes sound more like humans. Researchers in Britain examined recordings of laughter from 4 young children and 13 apes in captivity who were tickled during playtime. Compared to apes, human laughter has gotten faster and more complex. There's context based on the reason for laughing. One of the authors of the study says humans are very similar to great apes because we've been laughing in a similar way for 15 million years. I'm Ed Donahue.
6: Hopefully we all get a laugh out of that one. That's our show for today, Friday, June 26th, 2026. America in the Morning is produced by Tom Cusick. I'm John Trout. This is Westwood One.
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2: The devil went down to Georgia.
1: Drake Toll with you. Yeah. See, I feel like we don't have a ton of classic country on here. We had that John Anderson that one day. I don't know why I keep on believing. Rose-colored glasses. And then we would do Fridays for the Finally Friday. Is that what even in there? I always felt like Curtis played that rogue.
3: I don't even know.
4: I feel like we've had a lot of country.
1: I mean, yeah, used to we did the whole different music every day thing.
4: Yeah, but also, like, for Music Monday, I'll put country, classic country in there all the time. You just never get them right.
1: Charlie Pride. I wouldn't.
4: Boom. Boom.
1: I wouldn't say that. Who's the blind guy? Ronnie Millsap. Ronnie Millsap. Yeah. Houston Condition. Yeah. Remember we used to have Clean Feed? Distinctly remember a day.
3: It still exists.
1: Yeah, it's an emergency thing. I distinctly remember a day when Curtis, if this is a good, it's Friday, we can memorialize Curtis. In memoriam, Curtis. Where we were playing Are You Smarter Than Drake Toll, and I Scout's Honor answered the question before him. I answered it as soon as the audio
4: my gosh.
1: Got to my clean feed.
4: We have audio of Drake not answering it before.
1: And that's what's crazy. And that's
4: it's
1: what's
4: because
1: crazy.
4: You're delusional.
1: I was on a second delay because of the way that I'm hooked up and the way that it all goes back to Culver City, California. And
4: you're delusional.
1: That was before. So that's when I called my boss and said, enough is enough. I am petitioning very hard to get these Comrexes, these machines, make sure that they communicate my audio in real time to both Addie and Laura without a second delay. Because that second delay lost me the game. And I'll never
4: I think Curtis just knew ball, and you just can't get over that. Like, it keeps you up at night still, that Curtis knew something before you.
1: We, at some point in time, need to have Curtis Poindexter on the show as a guest. And
3: yes, please!
1: The format of the interview needs to be solely questions about that one time we had the guy from Ohio on the show. We're on a six-month hiatus from... We're on parole right now for taking guests from Ohio after... Laura, can you play me the groan noise?
4: Excuse me.
1: It was a Friday. It was a Thursday. It had to be a Thursday. And he opened the interview. I think that... Excuse me. I was like, what? Excuse me. I couldn't believe it. And we had had him before, and he's a nice guy.
4: I've had him multiple times.
1: He's
4: fine.
1: You know, every now and then you get to having a good time. And
4: I thought this was America.
1: One margarita, two margarita, one beer,
4: Give me one margarita.
1: Three beer. It was one of the shows of all time. It is the Drake Toll Show, Westwood One Sports, and the Westwood One Sports app. It is time for our obituaries. Dead today, the freedom of speech. The funniest part is the freedom of speech. As soon as I opened the rundown and listened to this one this morning, and I was really hopeful that the label, that it was this audio clip, just 8 seconds long, and it tickled me to death. Here is the latest from the White House.
5: Then we've made it 1 year penalty for inciting riots. We took the freedom of speech away because...
1: He said, we took the freedom of speech away. You know what? This segues so well. I couldn't, and this really did get me yesterday. This is like 1,000 Watergates. I couldn't believe. And Twitter had a field day with this. This did bring me some joy. Dead today, Watergate. Vice President was doing a question and answer yesterday and at the Richard Nixon Foundation, which what's wild is if they invite you to the Richard Nixon Foundation, you don't need to like walk in there and be like, okay, hey guys, point number one, I think Richard Nixon was innocent. Because like even Richard Nixon admitted, he's like, yeah, I did some really bad stuff, such as colluding to ensure that I could win an election by having my cronies break into the DNC, steal their information about the election, and try to win, and then lie about it. It's called the Watergate scandal. It's one of the largest scandals in American history, as he was effectively illegally swaying the election in his favor to win the presidency. Now, by the way, Nixon didn't have to do that. He was pretty universally beloved at this time, has one of the most successful campaigns in U.S. history, but did it anyway because he was paranoid. And I guess, classic case, you walk into somebody's house, somebody else's house, first thing you gotta do is you gotta ring them a gift, gotta compliment them. J.D. Vance is like, all right, guys, welcome to the Richard Nixon Foundation. He wasn't even that bad. This is great. Here you go from the vice president.
6: So we were talking about this a little bit backstage, but I'm actually fascinated by Nixon as a character in history. I think that his historical legacy is enjoying a bit of a renaissance, but I think deservedly so. As I joked with Robert backstage, if Watergate happened tomorrow, it would be like a 12-hour news story. Like, the idea that it would have taken down a presidency is crazy. And by the way, if you look at the story of how the deep state took down Richard Nixon, it's not all that different from what the same groups of people, the same institutions tried to do to Donald Trump in the first Trump administration. There what? Is a parallel. I also just, at a personal level, you know, okay, young senator, vice president, writes some best-selling books, is hated by the media. It kind of sounds like J.D. Vance. So I'm a little, you know, I've always liked Richard Nixon. But, okay, one other thing about Richard.
1: I love the crowd clapping as if they have a vested interest in Richard Nixon's legacy. Again, this is the same Nixon who was, like, admittedly, like, I did a really, really bad thing. Like, I'm sorry, guys. I made people break into buildings, government buildings, so that I could cheat my way back to the presidency, which, again, he didn't have to do. He didn't have to do this. And Vance is like, all right, we're doing 19 Watergates every day, guys. This isn't even that big of a deal.
7: I doubled the size of it, you dumb person.
1: I'm not sure if that works in the favor that he expects it to. I just have never heard a politician be like, you know what? I'm just like Richard Nixon, the president who got impeached. I'm just like that guy. He reminds me a lot of myself. We're doing 19 Watergates a day is not a good thing, is the tweet from Evan Loves Worf. Man, that just, again, I don't think he means to, I think Vance is doing this to woo the crowd at the Nixon Foundation as if they needed him to reiterate, like, hey guys, before I speak, just want to let you know, I do support Richard Nixon. It's like, that's not what the Nixon Foundation is. You don't have to do that.
4: The deep state taking down Nixon, and it's just Woodward and Bernstein.
1: Yeah, it's just two mid-20s journalists. It's two interns of the Washington Post. The deep state got Nixon. Two of the skinniest, nerdiest guys you've ever met in your life. Who are just click-clacking on a little typewriter, and all their bosses are like, this is stupid, stop. Like, no, please, let me report the story. Stop, this is stupid. That's the deep state. Woodward and Bernstein. Again, just two jabrones. Who got
8: great
1: a degree
8: story.
1: From...
8: Compelling and rich.
1: Yeah, who got a degree from LaSalle and St. Peter's. Congrats.
4: Then they got Robert Redford to play one of them, so...
1: Oh, yeah. Man, I love Robert Redford. Oh, they came out of that movie pretty quick afterward, too. I mean, we used to do movies, Tragedy would strike, and within 2 years, the movie was out. With, like, stars.
4: The good
1: old
4: days.
1: Not documentary, like, movie. The movie was out within 2 years.
4: Quality. And now we're waiting, like, 20 years for Batman Part 2.
9: Yeah.
1: Yeah, for Toy Story 5. We get Toy Story 7 before we get Grand Theft Auto. Dead today. Racism. New member of the New York Knicks, Tyler Nickel, went viral recently for speaking on the hardest question he'd gotten during the interview process with the Knicks. Three people he'd want to have dinner with, dead or alive. Here's what he had to say.
10: That's tough.
8: I think somebody asked me who I would have, three people I would want to have dinner with dead or alive. And that was tough. I had to think about that one for a little while. I didn't expect that one.
9: What was your answer?
8: I think I ended up saying, who did I say? Like I said, Jesus, Martin Luther King Jr., and LeBron. I'm pretty sure that's who I said.
1: The Holy Trinity.
4: We are the world.
1: The blunt rotation of all time. Martin Luther King Jr., LeBron James, Christ. If I could have dinner with three people, dead or alive.
10: LeBron James.
1: Name a better three. This reminds me of I have my quad box on every day, and I'm watching the same radio show from the same national network, and this dude does a list of top fives every day. It's like, one day I'm just hopeful the list is Jesus, LeBron James.
4: MLK Jr.
1: Oh, that's good. Those are our obituaries today. It's time for the quickie top five headlines in all of sports. Addie Bates reads them. Drake Toll responds.
4: Oh, Cadeau plans to remain at Michigan after May's exit.
1: When I saw this news, the first thing I felt was disheartened. It's like, oh, why is it breaking news that a star wants to stay with his team? He should always want to stay. But dude, if your coach can leave in the dead of night and abandon your team to go to the Dallas Mavericks, who are the most... the Dusty May thing might last 2 years because the Mavericks just don't have the infrastructure to support success. And so if your coach can do that, grown man, human being, then you, grown man, human being, getting paid millions of dollars, could do the same thing. Good on Cadeau to have the stones to do what Dusty May didn't. And I don't want to disparage May for taking the job, but also Cadeau's showing a lot of maturity with this, and I'm proud of him. Mike Boynton, in his 6 years as the head coach of Oklahoma State, went to one NCAA tournament, so there are a lot of questions around that, around him being the interim. I think he can earn that job. I think he can earn it by winning over guys like Cadeau, and having Cadeau stay is a big piece of that. So, good for Boynton, good for Cadeau.
4: Uh-oh, prosecutors want Lyons Arnold jailed until trial.
1: Well, yeah, he kidnapped four people and held them at gunpoint, allegedly. I saw a funny tweet. It's not funny, but it's funny. Of all of the suspects in this case were at the courthouse and being arraigned or whatever the word is. And all of them were wearing their big orange jumpsuits except for Arnold, who was in the green vest.
4: Ooh.
1: The don't hurt yourself green vest.
4: We're on watch.
1: Yeah, hey, this one's really bad. Put him in the green vest. yeah, he's a Lion. He's an NFL player who may have, in February, kidnapped four people. And I tried to tell him not to. Didn't listen. That's a minute.
4: Major League Baseball wants maximum five-year deals for free agents changing teams.
1: I'm going to do the same thing I did yesterday and respond to this with a question and pass off the last 40 seconds to Addy. Major League Baseball's statement yesterday was dramatic and large. Did they get this right from a PR standpoint? Does the average baseball fan agree with MLB with what they're doing the last 24 hours?
4: If you look at everything they proposed yesterday, they're just throwing stuff at the wall and hoping something sticks. Mm-hmm. This is probably their worst proposal yet. But what I think they're doing is that they're going to appeal to the players on teams who do not have those big contracts, to the rookies, the young guys who are not these veteran players with a lot of money. So, hey, here's this, what you can get guaranteed if you just stay here. And so that's what they're trying to do. You're trying to get more players on board, these young guys, because you know the veterans are not going to agree to that. So that's what I think they're doing, is they're trying to appeal to the people who don't have as much money. But a lot of the like proposals they put out yesterday, they were bad. They were pretty bad. And honestly, I have not seen this sort of public statements, the amount of public statements, the open-door policy we have with this proposal, with all of these conversations, we have not seen this in baseball. We didn't see this in 1994. We haven't seen this with any proposal yet. So we're seeing everything in real time just when the players are. And I really think that one is meant for those who are not who don't have those Juan Soto deals.
1: We're not the quote tweet I saw on this is, we're not playing baseball until 2030, are we?
4: It could be a little bit.
1: That's a minute. What's next?
4: Serena Williams to face 20-year-old Maya Joint of Australia on Wimbledon comeback.
1: Well, it was fun while it lasted. She's 44, 45. I think we've left. The train has left the station on the whole. Train has left the station on the whole Serena Williams competing thing. And I'm rooting for her. But 20-year-old versus 45-year-old. Not to be ageist. Many people are 45. Many people. But in the tennis...
4: Djokovic beat Sinner not too long ago.
1: Yeah, this is a different bracket. We'll see. Right. I mean, you clip the audio.
4: Okay. No. All right.
1: Well, we'll see how it goes. I mean, welcome back out of retirement. She's been gone for 3 years.
4: That's true.
1: She's 45.
4: All right. Here's your final headline.
1: She's on Ozempic.
4: Okay.
1: She's on Ozempic.
4: Fat drug, according to
1: the fat drug, and I wouldn't know that if she didn't tell me.
4: Yeah,
1: and she did tell me many times. Mm-hmm. Her and Charles Barkley.
4: Mm-hmm. Here's your final headline: Mabry matches WNBA scoring record with 53 points to help Toronto rout Los Angeles.
1: Yeah, Toronto, growth of the game, baby. Last night, watched this at the bar. Pretty cool, and a new record set. And in an age where I think Caitlin Clark is dominating the airwaves, and even I've talked about it a couple times about WNBA is mismanaging Caitlin Clark, for Mabry to do this is a good, it's a positive break from the negative headlines for the WNBA, and something that it can be universally celebrated. And for that, happy, good. That's a minute. Addie Bates, Step with Cookie. Laura Jimenez runs the board. Addie Bates produces. When we return, Jackie Bradley Jr. is doing a backflip catch. That is the case on ABC this weekend. Biko Scala joins the show. It's Westwood One Sports and the Westwood One Sports app. This is the Drake Toll Show.
9: A shocking NBA trade sends LaMelo Ball to the Timberwolves for Naz Reid and a heap of draft picks.
11: Westwood One!
9: Ball joins Anthony Edwards in Minnesota to form one of the most exciting 1-2 punches in the league. Will it be enough to get past the Spurs and Thunder? Westwood One Sports.
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16: 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The United States loses the group stage finale on the final shot. Turkey A scores in the 98th minute for a 3-2 win in L.A. The result didn't matter, which is why the U.S. rested a bunch of starters. Sebastian Berhalter, normally a reserve, played the whole match and scored the tying goal early in the second half. So does this change anything heading into the knockout round?
11: No, it doesn't. I think you saw the second half how we came out, and you know I think we deserve more out of that game. You know, that's one moment. You know, we slipped in the last second of the game, and you know I think we're proud of the performance we put in. You know, I think the guys, you know, did well, and you know we fought, and you know unfortunately not to get the result, but we'll be ready for sure.
16: Ready for Wednesday, the U.S. will face Bosnia and Herzegovina in San Francisco in the round of 32. With this 2026 World Soccer Update, I'm Brad Heller, Westwood One Sports.
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0: It is the Drake Toll Show. Westwood One Sports, the Westwood One Sports app. Sirius XM 375, the Drake Toll Show YouTube channel, because nothing can be radio anymore. It has to have some sort of TV aspect with it as well. Drake Toll with you from the Savannah Bananas organization and Locked On Big 12. And this weekend, tomorrow and Sunday, Eugene Autzen Stadium, home of the Oregon Ducks, the Savannah Bananas and the Party Animals will square off in front of two capacity crowds. And it will be an honor to share the booth with this man, both on ESPN tomorrow and ABC on Sunday. Biko Scalabiko, good morning. Thanks for being up early with us. And how close is Jackie Bradley Jr. to landing a backflip catch?
1: Well, according to Indiana Stanley's social media, he's done it. Now we just have to see it on the field. It's pretty remarkable to see him at 36 years old, not just attempting to do it, but potentially pulling it off in a game. It's pretty crazy.
0: Biko, one of the frequent questions that I hear come out of Banana Ball in comparison to the MLB is, you know, what rule would you adopt? And I think that question's a little bit too broad for a Rob Manfred that may never opt for a no bunting or a fan caught foul ball, certainly. But we've had a lot of conversations this morning about the collective bargaining agreement, Major League Baseball, and how it will affect next season of the MLB. If there is something that Major League Baseball, whether it be a marketing standpoint or a way the game is played, that Major League Baseball can say, you know what, Banana Ball gets that right. What is, for yourself, as somebody who's a diehard baseball guy, what is that aspect of the sport that the MLB can adopt?
1: Well, it's something that Major League Baseball has done really well with the pitch clock coming in, but the speed of play is the big thing. I mean, you know, attention spans are dwindling by the day, and with battling with TikTok and everything else in the entertainment world, being able to have pitchers throwing a pitch every 3 seconds, I know that's probably a lofty goal for Major League Baseball. It's pretty awesome in Banana Ball. That keeps everybody with their heads on a swivel. So I think that's the big thing. But, you know, and then there's a million things. But the fun and the breaking down the barriers between player and athlete, I think Major League Baseball could ease up a little bit and let their players be more accessible, get to have some face time with the fans that are there for them.
0: You talk about breaking down barriers and the fun aspect of what Banana Ball is. And before we jump into this weekend, the history that will be made, two sold-out football shows at Autzen Stadium, again on ESPN and ABC, the amount of Major League Baseball players, you know, we had with the Party Animals, Todd Frazier in the booth 3 weeks ago, and now Jackie Bradley Jr. in the fold with the Indianapolis Clowns. Whether it be full-time players or guest players, what does it mean? Well, what does it say about this emerging sport of Banana Ball that so many guys, Hall of Famers and everyday MLB guys alike, want to be a part of this?
1: I'm going back to Jake Peavy all the way on the One City World Tour in Mobile, Alabama 2021. It's so cool to see these MLB guys witness Banana Ball in person, and they always buy in because they see how good this is for the game. They see how much fun it is, and it's an opportunity for these guys to get to have one final send-off or multiple final send-offs if you got a guy like Johnny Gomes who's played 7 times. But having, that these MLB guys who have played the game at the highest level possible in the entire world, having that vote of confidence from them and the approval from them, you know, it helps us know that we're doing this thing the

0: and their last month or so of odd controversy and odd rhetoric. And I got to thinking, you know, it must be incredibly hard to try to legitimize something that is an emerging sport or a new sport that is so much of what baseball, that is baseball by birth. That's kind of the terminology. How do you fight? How do you scratch and claw to legitimize something like banana ball?
1: It starts with the MLB guys. I mean, that gives us so much legitimacy when, like I just said, not to, you know, beat the drum more, but these guys have played the game at the highest level possible. These are Hall of Famers. You got a guy like Roger Clemens in Houston back in 2024, and Johnny Bench. I mean, these are some of the best, Lou Piniella, but, you know, and these guys have all seen this and this thing. It's beautiful. So that helps a ton. And then in general, you know, I just encourage people to watch the games. It's nice that we get to do this thing on ESPN and ABC this weekend, and we're doing it on national television so often. But once you see the sport and you realize, just think about what happened in Nashville last weekend with tensions running so high that we nearly actually had the first brawl in banana ball history. The sport is legit, and when you see it in person, that is the best cure to anything that you're feeling when it comes to what we're doing with the sport of baseball and the showmanship of it all, and the circus, some would say.
0: Yeah, you mentioned showmanship, circus. You know, in the news cycle the last month and a half, Jackson Olsen will be on Dancing with the Stars on ABC, and there are players like Olsen who come from the college ranks and excel, succeed in banana ball, both on the field, off the field, and guys like Jackie Bradley Jr., who was a Major League Baseball stalwart for nearly a decade with the Boston Red Sox, or Tanner Allen, who is a College Baseball Player of the Year and winner of the College World Series at Mississippi State. How do you mix these guys who are, you know, Division I college players, Division III college players who walk into banana ball and have success, with former top-level baseball guys that are on the same rosters?
1: Well, the beautiful thing about the baseball world is it's so small once you get in it, and everybody speaks it. So once these guys, you know, they've been in locker rooms their entire life, whether they maxed out at Division II baseball and junior college, or they're 11 years in the bigs and a two-time World Series champ like Jackie Bradley Jr., there's a mutual respect between baseball players, just when you see these guys put the work in day after day. So, as this has been something that's been growing for 7 years of the sport, and the talent level has gotten better and better. Like, this didn't happen overnight, right? And there's also guys like Bill Leroy, Kyle Lewis, who have been here 9 years. Like, I think I've seen a lot of respect from the new guys coming in, whether they're Kyle Martin with 275 professional home runs before he ever played banana ball, or someone coming straight out of college like Gideon Antel. I mean, these guys come in here and they really respect the veterans, and everyone is just pulling the same direction in making baseball fun. And it's been pretty easy from what I've been able to see.
0: Let's get into this weekend. Again, Biko Scala, the play-by-play with the Savannah Bananas on the Drake Toll Show. And like I said, it will be an honor to share the booth with you for the next couple of days on ESPN and then ABC on Sunday for the Bananas and the Party Animals, Autzen Stadium in Eugene, two sold-out games. Biko, that Sunday contest on ABC, those three letters, how meaningful is that to the sport of banana ball, to its owner Jesse Cole, to have this league, these two teams, showcased on national television at the highest level?
1: I think ABC is as prestigious an honor for broadcasting a sport as you can get out there, so it is not lost on me. Through, you know, getting our ESPN 2 debut back in 2022, our ESPN debut July 5th, 2024. Like, these are the milestone moments for a broadcaster, obviously, but for the entire organization that you do not forget. And it's not lost on me how absurd this whole thing has gotten, that just last weekend in Cincinnati, all three games were on ESPN. I was racking my brain, like, how many broadcasters have gotten to call a game back-to-back nights prime time, and then the next afternoon, all of them on ESPN. It's pretty rare. So now we get fourth straight game on ESPN on Saturday night, And then ABC, the creme de la creme on Sunday afternoon. It's an immense honor and a privilege. And

0: it also means we got to go out there and crush it. And that's not something we take lightly at all.
1: No, of course not. And the preparation that goes into the weekend is already has already been clear over the course of this week, and rehearsal day today awaits both of those teams as well as the broadcast crew in front office. Getting into Autzen, these football stadiums, it's hard for a lot of people to wrap their head around 190 feet to left field. how does that affect the game when so many of these banana ball contests are being played in football stadiums in 2026?
0: Yeah, it affects the game immensely, not to be plain about it. But, I mean, the left fielder, where he would normally be positioned, is like a bunch of rows back into the stand. So you have to have your outfield positioned oddly. High fly ball to left with a little oomph behind it is going to be a home run. A laser beam, a line drive that should be a crush job 400 feet long, if it doesn't have the launch angle, is just going to be a single off the 50-foot net at left field. So it gives and it takes away. But it mostly gives when it comes to hitters. So I think, you know, the pitchers are very aware of that. You're going to see against righties a lot of hard away and trying to stay away from that inner wheelhouse for guys. And it's going to give us a decent amount of home runs if history has anything to say about it.
1: You know, I think of the Chatham Anglers, one of the most legendary summer league baseball teams, or the Mat-Su Miners, or the Macon Bacon. And what, 5-6 years ago, that's what the Savannah Bananas were, a summer league baseball team that the barnstorming hadn't come into the fold entirely yet, outside of a stray game here or there. You mentioned earlier these early world tours that the organization was on. Can you, as somebody who's been a part of this for so long, put into perspective what it's like to go from that and so quickly be selling out two nights at college football, at one of college football's cathedrals?
0: Yeah, it's tough to put into perspective. It is truly mind-boggling as someone who came down just for the summer of college baseball of it and got sucked into the banana ball world. I mean, I'm blessed to have seen the first game in front of fans. It was an absolute mess. And, you know, folks had fun, but kind of were like, oh, I don't really know what the heck I just saw. From that through being in Montgomery, Alabama, and a 6,500 seat stadium was the craziest thing we'd ever seen in our entire lives. And every milestone again along the way to 15,000 in Indianapolis, we're like, holy crap, how the heck did we do this in 2023? To the Major League Baseball stadiums, and now having games in front of 102,000 and 101,000 at Kyle Field and Neyland Stadium, respectfully, this year, and over 85,000 3 weeks ago in Lincoln, Nebraska. It is just, it feels like a fever dream. I pinch myself all the time. It's beyond absurd that this has happened, but also looking back at it, at the people involved in this organization with the leadership of Jesse and Emily Cole and Jared Orton, it also is so clear why it happened. It completely makes sense because they've put it all together, but still it's been a meteoric rise that has been tough to fathom living through it.
1: Like I said, it's going to be a pleasure to share the booth with you tomorrow on ESPN and on Sunday on ABC. When, where, how should folks be glued to their TV this weekend to watch more Biko Scala and Banana Ball?
0: Oh, my goodness. You're going to want to tune in to ESPN 8 p.m. Eastern on Saturday night. It's going to be the rivalry renewed. The original team, Bananas Party Animals. First ever Banana Ball game in Oregon. How can you not get off your Eastern to the TV for that, and in front of 60,000 fans in Autzen Stadium in Oregon, that's going to be super cool. And then 4 p.m. Eastern on Sunday, Banana Ball's ABC debut, and the conclusion of a two-game set with one of these teams, the Bananas coming in a half game out of first place, the Party Animals just two games out of first, fresh off sweeping the top team in the sport that seemed like the absolute monster to take down in the Texas Tailgaters. This is exactly what we wanted coming into this weekend in Oregon. It's going to be a legendary weekend of banana ball, and you can always watch the sport for free on YouTube, so you can't beat that. It'll be Party Animals YouTube this weekend.
1: He is up with us 4:37 Pacific time, headed to the gym. Biko Scala, you're a madman. Thanks for your time this morning.
0: Thank you very much. Right back to being horizontal for me.
1: When we come back, that's your taste of banana ball this weekend. And he hit the nail on the head, not to make it too personal for me, but the opportunity to call a game on ABC on Sunday is something that, and my parents will be in attendance as well here in Eugene. It's going to be very special. We come back. Let's go from banana ball to baseball. 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
2: U.S. men's national team has wrapped up group play. 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

0: It is the Drake Toll Show. I am convinced, and it was around the same time too, I'm convinced this is the song that started Ebola. I believe that this song created diseases.
1: Alabama, Arkansas.
2: I can't unmute you.
0: And at some point, oh, Laura's muted. And at some point, still? Yeah, still.
2: I can't unmute Laura.
0: I can't. Laura! Psst.
3: What?
0: Laura!
3: What
0: Laura, it's me, Drake, from the Drake Toll Show. You're muted, Laura. Okay, you're unmuted.
3: Who's
0: nice job,
3: muting
0: Laura.
3: Me?
0: You, I think...
3: Who's it muting me? I wonder who's said, muting me.
2: It literally said you cannot unmute this person because they've decided to mute themselves.
3: What?
2: That's exactly what it said.
3: Yeah. Oh, well.
0: Yeah. It's weird. Is there a mirror around, Laura? Because I just didn't know.
2: Who's doing this? We've got to catch this guy.
3: I did not mute myself.
0: This was formerly a job for Blip and Nitro. They have died. So...
2: All right, taken out to the pasture.
0: We no longer... How was Curtis listening to the show yesterday? Why was he awake at 4:30?
3: That's a great question. You know what? He's probably listening right now. You messaged him.
2: Have you ever seen that Wolverine meme where he's sitting in bed?
0: Oh, okay.
2: Yeah, and he's looking at the photo.
0: Tell him I miss him. Someone text him. Someone tell him I miss him.
3: How about you?
0: I sent him a text. And I said bonk in the text. So.
3: That's it? Wow, what a compelling message bonk. To send to someone.
0: It was
3: someone
0: good. It was like two or three lines. And then, a little bonk at the very end. Addy, this is your forte. This is your wheelhouse. Major League Baseball released a statement on Twitter yesterday that was... weird. So 17 hours ago, MLB tweets, the biggest issue baseball fans want solved to strengthen the game is, and I read that part, was like, oh great, finally they're gonna figure out the TV thing. Good. That's the first thing I thought. I was like, okay, good, we can just strength, because was it Yamamoto was throwing a complete game perfect game a couple weeks ago.
2: Mm-hmm.
0: I was like, okay,
2: yeah,
0: where do I go to watch this? And I went through multiple avenues, finally I found an illegal streaming service and got it pulled up and ready to rock and roll. But I thought, okay, yeah. Then it says, we're going to strengthen the game with the biggest thing every baseball fan hates, the payroll disparity, which if I asked the casual baseball fan, hey, what's the worst part of the MLB? The 15th thing they would say is the payroll disparity. Though it is an issue, it's not the number one issue that fans are facing right now, because the Mets have one of the biggest payrolls in baseball, and the Mets suck. So the money doesn't always equate to winning. The Marlins are winning at a much higher rate than the Mets right now. So the money, baseball is just the great equalizer. It doesn't make sense, and it doesn't mean that we shouldn't narrow that gap. But the MLB made it clear in a massive statement with a graphic, a colorful graphic, that it is time to set a salary floor and a salary cap. And in response to this, the players burned down the headquarters. I think we are as far today as we were 5 months ago, if not further, from a CBA, from the owners and the players agreeing on a CBA. And this is the same conversation we had in February, but it seems more bleak now because it's June and we still can't figure this out.
2: This was the worst proposal yet. So what it's going to propose, here's what it is. You're going to have a max contract length of 5 years for free agent players switching teams, and then 6 years for teams to retain their own players. You'll also have no deferred contracts, no qualifying offers, and 5 years to free agency for players 30 or older. So what does that mean? No more Juan Soto, no more Shohei Ohtani, no more Dodgers. They are speaking different languages at this point. And I think they're just throwing things out there and say, hey, if they like one of them, that's a win for us. That's a win. If the players like one of these, that is a win. But this is probably the worst proposal they've put out yet. I mean, the no deferred contracts, we already know players aren't going to like that. We already know these teams are not going to like that. The owners are not going to like that. The max contract of 5 years for free agent players switching teams, that's also not going to go down well. And, of course, you're going to have to – they're going to max those contracts. You're going to be making less money. And if anything, if they're going to put anything in there where players make less money, I don't think the Players Association will agree to it at all.
0: Yeah. Whew. in a vacuum, if we could go back and redo it and do it all over again, which we cannot, by the way, man, do you have the salary cap makes sense? Because the idea that we could just pay whatever, anybody whatever we want to pay them, obviously the players love that, but as a fan, just as like a, in general, as someone who appreciates business, that is the stupidest way you could conduct a professional sports league, is to say, hey, if you're rich, you can pay your team however much you want to. If you're poor, you don't have to. Oh, and by the way, if you're rich, you also don't have to. There's no one's making you pay your team anything at all. That is a recipe for the turmoil that we've been dealing with for decades in Major League Baseball.
2: I think so. You kind of hit it right there. I think you do need a salary floor. I've been saying that. You do need a floor. And I think the deferred contracts thing, I really don't think you need to have deferred contracts. I don't think you should be signing players to these insane deals, these very lucrative deals where you are, hey, they're only going to get paid $1 million this year. But don't worry, 20 years from now, they're going to get paid like $700 million, like something. I know that's an exaggeration. I'm just talking about Juan Soto in particular. There's no need for that. And I want to thank, you know, friend of the show, Steve Phillips, for the Bobby Bonilla deal, because that's kind of what started that. But that's the one that I think that I'm actually okay with. I'm okay with no deferred contracts, but we know the owners aren't going to like that. We know the players aren't going to like that, because what? Oh, there's a chance they make less money. Because there's who's going to be paying a player like the actual $700 million in 5 years? No one's doing that. No one will do that. That's an insane deal. That's an insane contract. It's not as insane as if you have it over 12 years, 11 years, and most of that is deferred. So I don't think the players are going to like this one whatsoever, and it's probably a slap in the face. This one is probably the most egregious. It's the boldest that the MLB has put out, but it just shows how far away they are from one another. And I do think this lockout is going to make 1994 look like a little cakewalk.
0: Don't say that. People who are around in 94 are not happy when you say that, because 94 was bad. Who won the 1994 World Series?
2: Me.
0: Yep. It's no one's counting. The points don't matter. The proposal right now, approximately $245 million as a cap, $171 as a floor. If I remember right, the Dodgers are over $400 million to their roster. Mm-hmm. So it's a $130 million discrepancy. And the Marlins and other teams who are the low end here are hovering around $70, $80 million for their rosters. So they would have to double their spending on their roster. And the Dodgers would somehow, the Mets and the Dodgers, would somehow have to cut $130-some-odd million worth of contracts. If we implemented this, which we can't, the players won't. The players will not sign up for salary cap. There's no way they'd say, hey, cap what I can make. The floor is fine. The cap is not. And I don't think the owners don't like the floor. The players don't like the cap. So nobody's happy with what Major League Baseball is trying to propose to make everybody happy, which is antithetical to making anyone happy. That being said, how do I get the Dodgers, if we do this, to somehow take their current roster and shave $130 million from it?
2: Gosh, you don't. You don't. That's the thing, is you don't, because if you want to put all these in place, we have a lot of hurdles. This will have to be something where it has to be implemented years down the line. This cannot be something that's like right around the corner next year. We got to do this, because it's impossible. It is impossible with that lineup that they have, that roster they have of all these all-stars. It's impossible. Now, I will say one thing. According to Jesse Rogers, he was saying the league's proposal includes raising the minimum salary from $780,000 to $1 million. In 2027. That's the largest increase they've had. And so that's why I think, like, this is not geared towards the Dodgers. It's not geared towards the Mets. It's geared to these younger players on teams like the Royals, the Marlins, you know, the Twins, these young players. Like, man, I probably wasn't going to make $1 million, but if I get a guaranteed $1 million, I kind of like this deal, because there's a good chance they were only going to get the minimum. If you raise that to $1 million, come on, who doesn't want that? Who does not want that deal?
0: Do you think this would all be solved if we brought Trevor Bauer back?
2: Trevor Bauer, notable good guy.
0: He keeps sliding in my DMs and your DMs and everyone's DMs saying, please, what if I ask nicely, could you let me play baseball again, please?
2: Please, please, please, please, please, please, please, please.
0: I'm tired of Mexico. I don't want to be in Mexico anymore. But Anibal said no, which is actually really funny, by the way. Major League Baseball is in a spot where the owners disagree with the players, the players disagree with the owners, and if they're looking for a mediator, the great mediator should be Rob Manfred and Major League Baseball. And Major League Baseball cannot get it right. They are making it to where now the players and owners both agree on one thing. We all kind of hate the MLB right now, which is not, that gets us no closer to where we want to be, because we cannot play baseball without agreeing on a collective bargaining agreement next year. It has to be by December 1st is when we want this, or at least the first of the year for us to get spring training in on time. Addy Bates produces. Laura Jimenez runs the board. When we come back, it's our Idiots of the Day. It is Westwood One Sports. It's the Westwood One Sports app, 310-840-4910. 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

0: It is the Drake Toll Show. Westwood One Sports, the Westwood One Sports app. Drake Toll with you from the Savannah Bananas organization and Locked On Big 12. We'll see you this weekend. ESPN tomorrow. ABC on Sunday with the Savannah Bananas and the Party Animals from Autzen Stadium in Oregon. I'm in Eugene in a swanky hotel. My family's here. I haven't seen my family since Christmas. This is their third banana ball game ever. They don't really get it. Can you believe that? My father, who got drafted by the Blue Jays, doesn't really understand. I don't get all dancing.
1: I like Dad C. Toll. Dad C. Toll seems like a stand-up fellow.
0: My brother, however, who was diagnosed with autism when he was 2.5, 3 years old, he also doesn't really get it. But it's the only place, it's the only confine in the world where he'll allow a mascot to, where he will be, where he can approach a mascot cleanly.
1: Split. I liked Brother C. Toll.
0: He's like, you know what? I don't really know what's happening. And my sister, who plays college softball at Baylor, also doesn't really understand what's happening.
1: Sister C. Toll.
0: They're all like, okay, all right, great. That guy's shirt's off now. Sweet. Okay, nice. All right. Yeah, there you go.
1: They're like, this is what our big blonde banana boy's up to. This is it. He's made it.
0: I asked that question once a game for the live crowd. You guys, in front of 40,000 people, you guys think my parents are proud? It's just a little... You guys think they love me? Which, to be fair, my mom, what's wild too is my mom listens every day to every show. So if I locked on Big 12, she listens to the whole thing. She listens to all of the Drake Toll show, which is pretty impressive and incredible. She reads every comment. She'll respond to hate comments at times. I almost blocked her from my Twitter. It's like, Mom. I don't read those. You probably shouldn't read the hate comment. I do sometimes. I get a kick out of it. There are times in my life, about a week or 2 weeks out of the year, where I'm like, you know what? I have enough time. I'll get into a Twitter beef. If it's going to help me from, well, you've only been a part of one, but that was a fun one. I had a lot of, with the weird guy from Arizona, I had a lot of fun with that one. Yeah, correct. I know. If I saw him in an alley, he wouldn't play fair. I know he wouldn't play fair.
1: I kind of love how Brother C. Toll is a star bowler, Sister C. Toll is a star softball player, and then Drake C. Toll is a banana.
0: All he does is host a national radio show. Ooh.
1: No, he's just a banana. Just a banana.
0: Broadcast games on ABC. Ooh, no.
1: Yeah, but Brother C. Toll can bowl. He can bowl.
0: He does love to bowl.
1: He already gets extra points in my book for that.
0: Him and his former girlfriend. I'm not gonna say ex. The door's still open. The window of contention is still open. The championship window between Landon and Bethany. Bethany also loves to bowl. It's a great excuse for them to go on a friend date. I think it was moving too fast for her. You know, it was too much too fast. And he was talking about marriage. To be fair, it wasn't their first date. But he was talking about marriage. He was ready. He is 21. He promised us. He didn't promise, but he was pretty clear that at 21, because for the longest time, he couldn't be around beer. He's like, I can't. Nope. This is just not. It wasn't. You had to be. Got to be 21, and he wasn't 21. So we made it clear, like, Landon, when you're 21, you're going to have a beer. And he was like, yeah. Like, that's how it goes. I'm 21. And the day he turned 20, like, as we got closer and closer, like, Landon, you're almost 21. It's like, Mom, I know. And we got week of, and he was like, can't do it. Like, what? Why?
1: I respect him.
0: Gluten.
2: Gluten. I can't
0: he's,
2: do
0: he's,
2: it.
0: He's I'm gluten intolerant. So he's like, I'm not gonna be able to do this. I can't have a beer. Like, okay, what about he? Every now and then he gets into, because he loves a good sugary drink. Every now and then he gets into daiquiri mode.
1: And nice. Then,
0: yeah. There have been two or three times where it's been Landon, take a sip of this. He's like,
3: interesting, per se.
0: Is there beer in it? Like, nope. Technically, no beer in this daiquiri. He's probably had a sip of, which, again, perfectly legal, 21 years old. I asked for a margarita. You served me a margarita. He has had a couple daiquiris before. Sips of daiquiris.
1: I'm proud like of
2: getting lit.
0: I tried. They landed at like 11:30 Pacific time last night, which it's 5 o'clock Pacific time right now, 5:04 and 5:05 in 11 seconds. I really wanted to stay up and say hi to them. They didn't get to the hotel till pushing 1 o'clock, 12:30, 1 o'clock. By the time they got the rental car and everything, they're driving the Oregon coast today.
1: I love them.
0: Yeah, my little the little banana boy has to go rehearse at Autzen Stadium with the duck. It has a name. I don't remember that.
4: And I was taking shots from the front and the back.
0: I'm gonna go rehearse. They're gonna drive the coast like 17 miles down the coast and go to all these like seafood spots and whatnot.
1: Oh my gosh, that's what you should. That's awesome.
0: I know. That's what I'm saying. And I've got to go to work today after this job. I have to go to my other job.
1: You gotta go put on a romper and show your chest hairs. And
0: well, luckily,
1: sing banana tunes.
0: Luckily, it's rehearsal day, so no bandana, no chest hair. It's shave my chest season. Not to TMI.
1: No, please don't. I have a
0: really?
1: Whole thing. That, I think no. I hate that so much. Not that impacts me at all, but like sure. I hate when guys shave their chest.
0: Really? Okay, because a lot of ours. Like I know a lot of guys who, in general, when summer comes around,
2: I can't believe we're having this conversation.
0: They shave their chest. Okay. 310-840-4910.
2: Call them for that.
0: Do you shave your chest as a man in the summer? And I think there comes an age where you can't anymore. If you're over 40, you can't shave your chest. Please
1: it's
0: don't.
1: It's so stubbly. Who wants to?
0: Yeah, it does. Within a week, you do get into stubbly zone. And the stubbly zone is so kind of weird. Kind of weird in between. So you gotta
2: don't
0: keep
2: touch the
0: shaving
2: man
0: it.
2: During
0: you gotta,
2: that time.
0: Yeah, you gotta keep shaving it until winter comes and you put hoodies on and fine, I won't. I have a court of public opinion, 310-840-4910. Do you as a man, when summer rolls around, flexing that bod, shave your chest? Because I know human beings who do. I listen, I don't judge. I listen, I don't... This is a visceral... You fake throwing up over this seems a little extreme.
1: No, this is ever since I moved up to D... Like, this has been a conversation that I've always had with, like, my girlfriends up here. It's so funny. I absolutely... This is one of the things. I will die on this hill. I hate it. I hate that so much.
0: Well, you're from Austin, where the men shave their chest and the women...
2: No, not this again.
1: You're so weird.
2: Not this again.
0: Where it's... You're from Austin, where it's reversed over there. You know, People's Republic of Austin, how they do it over there. Doing all that backwards
1: stuff.
0: No
1: one wants to cuddle a stubbly chest, okay? Nobody wants to cuddle a stubbly chest.
0: Quote of the day. Maybe quote of the week. We should add this to the Moments of the Week, Drake Toll Show. No one wants to cuddle a stubbly chest. Laura, I just got a text. I just got breaking news.
2: Oh, no.
1: Boop,
2: from
1: boop,
2: oh boop, oh boop, oh oh boop, boop.
0: Per Adam Schefter, no one wants to cuddle a stubbly chest. What are we doing?
2: What's going on?
0: It's good. It's a great segue into our. Okay, so Laura, let's do this in real time. So, the idiot of the day plays a idiot of the day, and then once that clears, that's where you hit the bed, because that way it can drive Addie up a wall and it sends her right. It makes it very clear where it goes. Boom, boom, boom, boom.
2: Okay, guys, let's do this.
0: Uh huh. You ready? You ready?
5: Idiot of the day.
0: Oh no, we're so back. We're so back. It is infuriating. It is the worst song of all time. Did you say it was our boss that wanted this?
1: He wanted something silly with trombones and tubas.
0: This is the Drake Toll Show. On what's what? Do you have it? That's what one sparks. He doesn't sound like that.
6: This is the Drake Toll Show on Westwood One Sports. Here's Drake Toll.
0: Why is he inside of a bucket? Who put a bucket on his head? He's got a great voice. That's Curtis. They made Curtis do that. First idiot of the day. The American people? Well, no, you know what? We got a dish. We did this. We brought this upon ourselves. I'm not even going to preface this. Just roll tape.
7: Sort of keying off of that, you title the chapter, More Money, More Problems. Why does more money sometimes cause more problems?
8: Well, I'm a millennial, and so I believe that's the wisdom of the great Christian theologian P. Diddy. Who, as we found out over the last couple of years, is very much not a Christian or a theologian. But the see, I'm going to get in trouble for all kinds of things. That'll be one of them. That will be in an attack ad at some point in the future. But okay. So, again, to set the stage here.
0: He just completely derailed himself. Okay, I can't. I need to. He realized immediately after he shouted out P. Diddy. He was like, oh, I forgot. You can't do that. That was the vice president.
1: It's also not P. Diddy.
2: That was my thing. I'm like,
0: yeah, it doesn't even. It's not even a P. Diddy quote. He just.
1: It's the notorious B.I.G.
0: Making an excuse to slip a little P. Diddy reference in there? This comes after he said Watergate. You mean that little thing? We're doing that every day, which sounds like a joke, but not a joke. He kind of did say that at the same event yesterday. But good self-awareness for him to be like, this is gonna come back to bite me, isn't it? I'm having a bad day, aren't I? Like he was kind of on the money with that one. Idiot of the day. This is one of my favorite videos I have ever scrolled across, like fan videos. This should go down to the Fan Rant Hall of Fame. It's a Hornets fan and his buddy head out the window of his car ranting about LaMelo being traded to the Minnesota Timberwolves.
9: LaMelo Ball, man. Trading LaMelo Ball from the Hornets, that's like y'all trading Michael Jordan out to Chicago Bulls. Y'all already didn't give us Kobe Bryant. Y'all keep messing up the team chemistry. He was the hottest on the team. He bought us all the ticket sales. He made the most points on the team. It was nobody else better than him.
10: He made it beautiful to watch.
9: I swear, he made it great to watch. He made us want to come here. Man, look at my man's on side the building. Looking good.
10: Now they gotta take
9: them off, man. It's crazy. Why would y'all trade LaMelo? Bring back LaMelo, reverse the trade. Tell him reverse the trade.
0: He said. He made it fun to watch. It's just, it's a great little bit from the guy in the passenger seat. LaMelo has been traded to the Timberwolves. This is not a move to win. This is just a move to trade LaMelo to the Timberwolves. This doesn't do anything positive, really, for the White. It gives you a couple draft picks later on. They should trade for Trevor Bauer. Come on, guys, please. Somebody please sign Trevor Bauer, please. I promise I can be good. I'll throw
1: He's
0: really
1: good.
0: Hard.
1: He's not a PR nightmare. He didn't do anything.
0: Guys.
1: He's not a train wreck. Guys, come on.
0: I did not have sexual relations. Come on, sign Trevor Bauer. Idiot of the day. The WNBA. Yep, former WNBA player Stacey Dales weighs in on the no-call on Caitlin Clark in Wednesday's Mercury Fever game, saying this. The moment was a pivotal moment in Caitlin Clark's season and career. It's time the league takes notice and adjusts. It impacts a franchise. Caitlin Clark got a fist to the throat and then stepped on. There was no foul call. The WNBA would go on to review this and overturn it, and they got it right in post. But in the middle of the action on the court, where the referees are like, nah, it's fine, let it slide. Where the NBA coddles its stars, where Major League Baseball coddles its stars, where the NFL promotes Patrick Mahomes, the WNBA says, hey, Caitlin Clark, we get that you brought the most PR that women's basketball at the college ranks has ever seen before, but when you get here, we don't care. We don't care. And that, to me, is a pretty bad lesson in marketing, where you could have just, you know, marketed her. Instead, the WNBA hasn't, and she has almost seemed like a like a martyr? Like, why does Caitlin Clark get to come to the podium and be a martyr? I don't like that. Like, if Sophie Cunningham was like, I love Donald Trump and I'm white and straight and the WNBA hates me for it, you're like, well, historically, those things don't really jive here, all that in the melting pot. But Caitlin Clark's like, hey guys, I'm a pretty normal person. Could you please not stomp on my neck? And the WNBA's like, no, stomp harder. Hit her, hit her. And I don't think it's good marketing. But what do I know? I'm just an idiot who doesn't know about the WNBA. Just some bigot for liking Caitlin Clark.
1: Glad you know.
0: Mm-hmm. Got no idea what I'm talking about. None. I shouldn't be supporting Caitlin Clark. Because she did all the bad things, remember? Laura, remember? Then she did the thing. That was bad. You're right, she hasn't. Those are our idiots of the day. When we come back, all right. Final idiot of the day. The NFL has had 47 arrests per year since 2000. 1,175. That's pretty bad. Coming up, Steve Reed of the Associated Press in Charlotte, North Carolina, joins the Drake Toll Show to talk LaMelo Ball. 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
6: A shocking NBA trade sends LaMelo Ball to the Timberwolves for Naz Reid and a heap of draft picks. Westwood One! Ball joins Anthony Edwards in Minnesota to form one of the most exciting 1-2 punches in the league. Will it be enough to get past the Spurs and Thunder? Westwood One Sports.
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16: Westwood One Sports presents this World Soccer Update. The last shot of the match, a Turkey goal and a 3-2 win over the United States in L.A., but it doesn't change anything for the U.S. They're still Group D winners and still headed to the knockout round to take on Bosnia and Herzegovina on Wednesday in San Francisco. Bunch of American starters did not play last night. Christian Pulisic did. He returned from his calf injury and subbed in during the second half. Elsewhere in Group E, Germany also had nothing to play for, and they lost to Ecuador, who qualifies as a third-place team. Ivory Coast advancing for the first time after shutting out Curaçao. The Netherlands wins Group F after beating Tunisia. Japan and Sweden also advance after a 1-1 draw. Australia and Paraguay played to a scoreless draw. Australia moves on as the runner-up behind the U.S. Paraguay could still advance as a third-place team. With this 2026 World Soccer Update, I'm Brad Heller, Westwood One Sports.
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0: It is the Drake Toll Show, Westwood One Sports and the Westwood One Sports app. Drake Toll with you from the Savannah Bananas organization and Locked On Big 12 and right here on Westwood One Sports. And there is a changing of the guard in Charlotte, LaMelo Ball being sent to Milwaukee to trade for Naz Reid. And those aren't the only pieces. The draft capital and the other players involved here are certainly storylines, but the LaMelo Ball leaving Charlotte, that's the headline. And now joining us from Charlotte is Steve Reed with the Associated Press. And Steve, appreciate you being up early with us on the show and giving us the perspective from the Charlotte side of this. Here's where I'll start. One of my best friends in the world, Brett, from Union, South Carolina. He's the first guy I talked to yesterday when this happened, big Hornets fan. And he said, man, I get it. I know we're stacking up draft picks, but I just don't understand. It felt like we had a star, a guy we could build around that the city and the fan base could love and lean on, and now he's just gone. Is that the pulse of Charlotte, North Carolina today?
1: I think it's almost split, honestly. You know, from the people I've talked to, yeah, because he was kind of your guy, right? He was your the face of the franchise. He was the star. And in the NBA, you rarely trade stars. You see it happen again. You know, Giannis just got traded, but you know, it just doesn't happen normally for a smaller market team. When you have a star, you don't want to trade those guys. On the flip side of that, I think there were some internal issues with, you know, particularly LaMelo's defense, I think was a point of contention among the coaching staff. And you look at what happened in the play-in game in against Orlando, and they just got beat up physically. And you know, Naz Reid is a guy who could potentially come in and give some more physicality, who can help them out in that area. But yeah, to give up a superstar is certainly, you know, and I understand you're still building, you're piling draft picks, but at some point you got to go for it. And I think, you know, it was a 24-win improvement last year, and he helped them do that. He was a big reason behind that. You know, not only, you know, did he improve as a player, but Con Knipple really benefited from LaMelo being there. I mean, you know, Con Knipple is really he's a guy who's a spot up shooter, right? For the most part. And, you know, where did a lot of those assists come from? LaMelo. So, I think they feel good about, you know, re-signing Kobe White, and that gives him a point guard, but he's not certainly at LaMelo's level. But there seems to be some more of an undercurrent here as to why they made this move.
0: The re-signing of Kobe White yesterday that came down the pipeline pretty quickly after this LaMelo trade news hit the headlines. What does that say?
1: And that had been in the works. Yeah.
0: What does that timeline say to you?
1: Well, I mean, they had wanted to re-sign Kobe anyway, and I think, you know, that was part of the plan. You know, I think once they got him, you know, under agreement, then they went ahead and made this deal with Melo. So I think, you know, that was part of, you know, it, you know, nothing happens, you know, in a vacuum. This is all part of the plan. You have to have a backup plan to go to. So certainly that was agreed to and in the works before this trade came down. It was just announced later. So
0: the LaMelo Ball trade from Charlotte to now the Minnesota Timberwolves. Steve Reed of the Associated Press joins the Drake Toll Show. And Steve, this is a tough question. I don't want to pin you with this, but how much of this in your mind does relate to off the court storylines and issues? At what point is it, hey, LaMelo, maybe this isn't the best fit culturally for the Charlotte Hornets?
1: I don't think that's a huge issue. I don't think he's been that big of a, you know, issue off the field. Yes, there's been some, you know, there's a driving incident where, you know, he allegedly, you know, drove over a young fan's foot leaving the arena. There was, you know, the car accident. But there really hasn't been a whole lot of issues. He hasn't been a high maintenance guy for them. You know, I just don't think it's, you know, I don't think that's the main reason. I think it's more, you know, what what they want from. This is my perspective, okay? And the Hornets haven't talked about this trade and why they've done this. But from my perspective, Charles Lee, their new head coach, is a defensive-minded coach who really wants defensive players that are really stout,

0: win playoff games, they felt like they needed a tougher defender. Now, what he brings offensively, you can't argue with. I mean, he's a fantastic distributor. He's a playmaker. He's a great shooter. Yeah, he can make incredible shots, and he pulls people into the arena. Right, he sells out tickets. So they've got some issues now to deal with in terms of, you know, attracting fans, and I think they've alienated some of their fan base. But, you know, hey, we all know that winning cures everything, right? If you guys, if you keep on winning, and you know, that's going to pull people in.
1: Yeah, and obviously the Hornets became one of the best stories out of the NBA. My favorite second half story after January 1st, it was Charlotte that people turned their eyes to and said, how did this team, you know, pull off 44 wins? And LaMelo was a big reason why. I think that's why there's angst amongst the Charlotte fans who don't quite understand this move yet. And Steve, with that in mind, and I love what you said about these draft picks. You can stockpile them, but at what point you decide, okay, it's time to win. We're going to win. We're going to compete. When does Charlotte press that red button and say, all right, we're opening the window to contend now, or is that window open today?
0: Well, I mean, you would think that window was open, right? I mean, they made huge strides last season, a 24-game improvement over the year before, win 44 games, you know, and so they're hanging their hat on that. And so it's certainly an interesting time to consider trading your star player, right? I mean, it kind of goes against what, you know, what you would normally think would happen. It's a little perplexing, but I think, you know, the reason I go back to is I think that the defense was an issue that, you know, was kind of a thorn in their side, and they wanted to see more from him, and that he wasn't really Charles Lee's type of player in the end. Otherwise, why would you trade your franchise? There has to be a reason why you would trade the face of your franchise, a guy who's your best player.
1: The billboards, the outside of the arena, a whole lot of signage will change in Charlotte this week as LaMelo Ball
0: is now a member
1: of the Minnesota Timberwolves. Steve, hopefully they don't have you on hourly out there peeling those off, I would hope. As Steve Reed, the Associated Press, joins the Drake Toll Show. And all this comes off the heels of the NBA draft, where one of my favorite quotes, Mick Cronin gave this quote in the middle of the college basketball season about Hannes Steinbach, and he said, I don't know how to pronounce his name, I just call him lottery pick. and he was that good of a college basketball player and now walks into Charlotte alongside Christian Anderson, the Texas Tech guard, who I thought was great at Texas Tech. He's really solid in a deep Big 12. Are those two guys that Charlotte intends to plug and play and win with in 2026-27? And that is under the assumption that LaMelo would have been dealt no matter how this draft went.
0: Well, I think there's certainly a history of that, right? I mean, you look at last year's draft. They drafted four guys, two in the first, two in the second, and all four of them played. I mean, you know, Con Knipple obviously was, you know, in contention for player of the year. Sion James gave him something. Liam McNeely played, and then Ryan Kolkbrenner, their other first round pick, he was a starter for a good portion of the season. So, I think they're going to play. Now, you know, once you start playing all those young guys, there's only so much playing time to go around, right? So at some point you get, you know, backlogged with draft picks. So we'll see how these guys work out. You know, Anderson's an intriguing pick. He's a really good shooter. They're going to need some more shooting now that LaMelo's gone. You know, but obviously Con Knipple is there. Brandon Miller's a good shooter. But I think you'll see him into the rotation. And Hannes, they need a physical big, and he gives them a little bit more size in the front court. So we'll see what happens there. But I think a lot of it depends on how these guys perform in training camp, how they fit into the rotation. But you know, those two guys, one of the benefits they got of drafting those two guys is they play together. There's some built-in chemistry there. They both played on this under 19 team that did really well. And

0: the German under 19 team, and so they're real familiar with each other. So you put those two in the starting lineup together, you know, maybe in that second team rotation, and you've got some built in chemistry. So that always helps.
1: Steve Reed of the AP joining the Drake Toll Show on Westwood One Sports. And Steve, I get fired if I don't ask one NFL question per guest, so obligatory here. Forgive me, but it sounds odd to say kings of the NFC South after a season that was below 500. But the Carolina Panthers are kings of the NFC South, defending that title in a division that, in my opinion, is strengthening, and maybe it's hard to it's hard not to strengthen considering where the division was last year. What do the Carolina Panthers need to do? What pieces are there to assure this team is still number one in the NFC South?
0: Well, I think Dan Morgan, the general manager, has really done a nice job, a patient job. Brent Tillis, too, who's their cap guy, he came over from the Kansas City Chiefs. Both of them have done, you know, really nice job of kind of piecing this thing together and slowly building it. And I think that's been the, you know, the biggest thing is they've been patient with how they built this. They've realized, you know, hey, this is not going to happen overnight. And so, you know, I think they, what are the big pieces? O-line, D-line, they've got to get stronger in both of those areas. Okay. And they've done that now. They Jalen Phillips is a good addition, good free agent addition, well respected defense lineman, pass rusher. So he's going to be a big help for him. I think, you know, their offense has got to get a little creative, bigger chunk plays, that sort of thing. They're going to need that going forward. But you know, they added a good receiver from Tennessee that they like. I think, you know, they're trending in the right direction. And I think, you know, a year ago we were really wondering if Bryce Young was a bust, right? I mean, that was no doubt about it. It was like, you know, he had been benched, and everybody's, you know, coming into the season going, hey, is this guy legit? You know, he's the number one overall pick, and yet he got benched in his second year, came back, has a losing record. Is he the guy? And I think he went out and showed last year that, you know what, he can be pretty good if you put the right pieces around him. So it's still a building process. I think they're still, you know, maybe one more year away from being, you know, a contender. But they're slowly and patiently not panicking and doing the right thing and building this thing slowly.
1: Again, appreciate your time up early with us, Steve. Last thing I got for you on that front, when the whole Brennan Soresby thing fell apart at Texas Tech, Yahoo wrote an article saying the Panthers should be a team interested in Soresby in the supplemental draft. Now, obviously, the NFL has denied Soresby that opportunity, and Yahoo responds with, well, what's plan B for the Panthers? And I'm thinking, what do you mean plan B? What do they need a plan B for? Because there's not a supplemental draft with Brennan Soresby. What does Bryce Young have to do this year to silence not necessarily Yahoo Sports, but any of those doubters?
0: Well, I think just consistency. Continue to improve. Continue to be a leader, and I think we've already seen it off the field in his interviews, how he's kind of taking control of the huddle. You know, there's one incident in OTAs, and this doesn't necessarily translate to wins and losses, but they had a practice in the rain, and it was pouring. It was a monsoon here in Charlotte, and after the rain died off, the guys were dropping some balls, and Bryce just jumped on everybody and kind of dropped a couple F-bombs and was like, listen, we need to focus. We need to concentrate, get back on task. And it was a little thing, but it also kind of showed, all right, he's now getting more comfortable with taking the reins of this offense, taking the leadership role that is needed. And I think that's really a big piece of what they've wanted to see. And you need your quarterback to be that way, right? And I think, you know, when he came in, he was a little shyer about, you know, finding his spot and taking control. You know, he's not an outspoken guy. He's not a Baker Mayfield, right? He's the exact opposite of that personality-wise. He just is, you know, he's a nice guy. And I think just needed to take more ownership, not ownership, but a leadership role in that team. and be a little bit more vocal. And I think you're starting to see that. He's now to the point where he's realized this is my team. Okay. And I think that's a good thing for them. And that's what they want to see, and see him continue to progress, continue to make mistakes. And they basically want him as a point guard quarterback. Get the ball out, distribute the ball. They've added some weapons. Jalen Coker is looks like he's ready to take the next step. Got a big contract. So I think just continue to progress and continue to improve.
1: It's Steve Reed at Steve Reed AP on Twitter. All things Charlotte. Thanks so much again for being up with us and joining the Drake Toll Show.
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1: Steve is great, and for our listeners across the country, the perspective of LaMelo Ball. You traded away your star. You scrape off the posters, you flip around everything in the city, and your star is gone. But does this mean that you can compete in a couple of years as the draft picks pile up? You hope so. If you're a Charlotte fan, you certainly hope so. That's the goal here. When we come back, the United States lost a World Cup match. Is the sky falling? And we'll give you the best moments of the week from the Drake Toll Show, Drake Toll Show this week. 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
2: U.S. men's national team has wrapped up group play. 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

0: West Virginia. It's about West Virginia. Not Western Virginia. It's about the state of West Virginia. It is. John Denver brings us back the Drake Toll Show, Westwood One Sports, the Westwood One Sports app. America lost. I should be more, the United States of America lost. Sorry. But it doesn't matter. You win your group. You could do whatever you wanted yesterday. America, the United States, just kind of did whatever they wanted. USA falls to Turkey, 3-2. Guess what? Bye, Turkey. Smell ya. See ya.
1: You stink!
0: Yeah, you can't even be here anymore. You're going home. You don't even play here anymore. Now what? Huh? We won the group. United States will play Bosnia and Herzegovina, obviously. All next week, you and I will preview Bosnia and Herzegovina together. We're going to learn the capital of Bosnia and Herzegovina together. Is it two countries? Is it one? Do they pair together? Who knows? We'll find out. In the meantime, it's time for the moments of the week from this week's Drake Toll Show. Danny Wexelman, broadcaster for the St. Louis Cardinals, joined the program to talk about the NL's story. Why is the NL so much better than the AL? I cannot begin to understand. But Danny had a great answer as our number three moment of the week this week.
2: Yeah, I actually think it's just a fluke. I don't think that you could sit here and you could compile a bunch of data and explain what's going on this year, because this isn't what you see. This is like so incredibly rare to see such a distinction between the two divisions. And not only that, to kind of watch the American League pale in comparison on the developmental side. Mm. And I think like what you're seeing is from the National League side of things, a lot of teams that are in medium-sized markets. I look at the NL Central in particular and the Milwaukee Brewers, who always do more with less. They always make lemonade out of lemons, and what they do exceptionally well is invest in their R&D, their research and development. They have manpower. They make sure they have the latest information and technology. People don't realize, like, the game evolves in the middle of the season. Teams can acquire new technology, but they have to have the manpower. And so I think what you see on the National League side are teams that have that, and also understand that they don't have the money. They don't have the resources necessarily that some of the teams on the coasts do and teams with larger payrolls do. And so, like, I think development, which sounds kind of lame, but is the reason that those teams, in particular on the National League side, are thriving right now. They took a page out of the Tampa Bay Rays playbook and they applied it to their own teams and understood that, hey, we got to squeeze the most out of every single guy. So we need to make sure in the minor leagues, we're arming them with every possible tool. So when they come up, not only do they assimilate to what we're already doing, right? There were years in the past where you would hear that minor league teams were not doing the same thing or speaking the same language as the major league team. And so cleaning things like that up on the American League side of things, like the draft and development has not been as good. Like you could point to that, number one. You could point to the fact that they all kind of stink, which is fascinating, but the National League is thriving this year, which is, it's ironic. Like, you know, I grew up in St. Louis, so I've watched the National League for a long, long time, and it never really has been this way. But I think you're just seeing like a wave of teams understand how they need to be better marginally to compete with larger payrolls, and they're doing it, and it's fun to watch, and it's names that you're not paying enough attention to. I guarantee if you look around the National League as a whole, especially go look at the Washington Nationals and look at the names on that team, right? That's a quote-unquote rebuilding year for them. They're ahead of schedule. That's a phrase, that was a great phrase that you used. Like, you could look at them as well. So I think I love it. I mean, it's a ton of fun to watch. It's probably not fun if you're an American League fan or your team is in the AL right now. But look at teams who are spending in the developmental phases and draft. Like, who's drafting the best right now? Those are the teams that thrive.
0: Oh, yeah, it is not great if you're an American League fan. Oops. Yeah, well, the NL has soared in 2026 in Major League Baseball. Number two moment of the week, Braden Fajoco, the NFL vet, former LSU Tiger national champion with Joe Burrow at the helm, on the Brendan Sorsby situation when Sorsby was caught gambling and now cannot play at Texas Tech. Braden?
3: You know, the good part of me is going to say he shouldn't have gambled on him, on his team. He shouldn't have gambled himself. The supplemental draft was the right thing. However, I'm going to play devil's advocate here for a little bit. with the way the NCAA is going and what you see now in the state of NIL, in the state of there is players that have been playing for the last 8 years, 7 years in college, you cannot expect the unexpected to be not normal, is what I'm trying to say. Sure. When you have a quarterback like Trinidad Chambliss, who he is fighting for another year of eligibility, he has to go through courts, he has to go to the legislature. Yes, it is not gambling. I understand that.
0: Yeah.
3: But it is also not normal, right, to go and keep fighting for another year of playing among the courts. Like, hey, once your eligibility is done, back in my day when I played, guys who would only fight for another year of eligibility were the guys who got hurt, right? They were trying to fight for another year of playing time because of injury. Maybe they got hurt after the fourth game, their freshman or sophomore year, right? They don't want it counted against them. Those were the guys that fought for it. But with the state of the NCAA now and the ruling with Brendan Sorsby, when I first heard it a couple weeks back and I first saw the judges ruled that he was eligible to play this year and that they pushed the court date back after the college season, man, I was just like, you know what? I am not surprised. Because the NCAA has become a can of worms that, and it's a rabbit hole that once you get in, it just gets deeper and deeper and deeper, and you have no type of there's just no order in college football right now. So when you see a guy like Brendan Sorsby, when you see a kid like Trinidad Chambliss, like, what else do you expect? You know what I mean? Like, at this point, we've opened up a can of worms that we cannot contain.
0: College football has been thrown into complete chaos. Brendan Sorsby in the middle of the latest. And now our moment of the week, Brian Bush, the voice of the Michigan Wolverine basketball team on Dusty May leaving.
1: It's definitely sadness. I think most people realize that if Dusty May was going to go from taking FAU to a Final Four and then building Michigan from 8-24 to 37-3 in 24 months, like, that's insane. I don't care what program you're at. The build that he did in 2 years was remarkable. I think there was an understanding that the NBA might come calling, and that'd be a good problem to have, and it still is. Michigan won a championship. That will remain forever. But yeah, there's definitely a big-time sadness because of what's to come. The comp I've heard and read is, you know, Michigan fans got to see him build a national championship team, but didn't really get a chance to see him build what could be a powerhouse dynasty-like program. Doesn't guarantee anything, right? Like, the odds are still against any team getting back to a Final Four because it's really hard. But just with how Dusty approaches things and his mindset and his uniqueness, I'm most bummed and saddened that we don't get a chance to see it, because looking ahead to this year, I thought they were going to be really unique and going from one of the best front courts in the country to maybe the best back court in the country. I was excited to see how those puzzle pieces would fit together. But obviously so were the Dallas Mavericks, and they were aggressive, assertive, and they found a way to bring Dusty to Dallas.
0: That was Brian Bush, the voice of the Michigan Wolverines, with our moment of the week, the man who joined the show the day after the Michigan head coach left the fold to be the new head coach of the Dallas Mavericks. That is, we'll see if it works. Nobody else, it hasn't worked for anybody else moving college coaches into the pro ranks. But Dallas is going to try it with Dusty May, who won the national championship last year at Michigan. It is Friday. Monday, John Lund will be with you on the John Lund Show. I'll be back with you on Tuesday. Got a red-eye flight. I'm going to Midland, Texas. No, I'm going to Boston. I'm going to Cape Cod, Hyannis. Start a first pitch. Yeah! Harbor Hawks, Cape Cod Baseball League. Addie Bates produces. Laura Jimenez runs the board. Thanks for a great week, guys. Thanks to Armin Williams, Bruce Gilbert, Colin Jones, and Ryan McGuire for giving me a job. They're my bosses. You Better, You Bet is coming up. This has been, and it always will be, Westwood One Sports and The Drake Toll Show. Touch yourself.
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0: And it is a great day to be alive on Westwood One Sports. Chris Mack in for Nick Kostos on this fabulous Football Friday. It is You Better You Bet, presented by BetMGM. A lot to get to today. We now know for sure who the U.S. is going to play on Wednesday in that knockout round matchup of the World Cup, the round of 32 in Santa Clara. Yeah, they lost last night, but it didn't really mean anything. I'll tell you what about last night really does mean something. If you want to extract anything from the fact that the U.S. lost 3-2 to Turkey and that they'll meet Bosnia next Wednesday, I have some things to extract, some things to look for, because here in this summer of soccer, or on a fabulous Football Friday, either way, however you want to go with it, is you want to go into it feeling like you know something. And look, as a sports fan, I'm right there with you. If you're an average, everyday American sports fan, and apologies to all the footy fans out there, if you're an average, everyday American sports fan, you don't go through life thinking a great deal about the world's game. You don't. And when the opportunity comes around to really plug into it, you spend some time acclimating. That's what we've done for the last few weeks. We've acclimated during the group stage. Now we're ready for the knockout rounds. And I'll tell you what to look for Wednesday in that matchup between the U.S. men's national team and Bosnia-Herzegovina, based on what we saw in the group stage, especially last night with the return of Christian Pulisic. Major League Baseball and the Players Association continue to go back and forth. I'm starting to really come down on one side in this thing, and I hate to do that because I'd like to believe there are still some vestiges of impartiality left in this hollowed out carcass of a man who 25 years ago, good Lord, I'm old, majored in journalism at Penn State. I'd like to believe there are some bits and pieces of journalistic integrity left in me that I could look at an issue even handedly. I'll do my best, even though I'm really coming down on one side in today's show. Talked yesterday about people doing stupid things, Terry and Arnold. This on a much smaller scale, but another member of the NFL continues to do stupid things. We'll talk about that here in the first hour. I'm sure we will continue to get moves made in the NBA offseason now that we're past the draft and looking ahead to free agency. The NHL has its own draft starting tonight, and then their free agency starts on Wednesday as well. So much to get into. We're at the just about mathematical halfway point of the Major League Baseball season. So we'll take a look at where things stand right now and maybe try to cherry pick some teams that we think could find their way into the current playoff picture with 80 to 82 more games to go for most teams. Tommy Smith, legendary soccer commentator, is going to join us in the Power Hour, the final hour of the show, right at 11 a.m. Eastern, 8 Pacific here on Westwood One Sports. Obviously, we'll talk everything World Cup, including the U.S. men's national team and what's ahead of them. Plus, it's a Friedel Friday as well. Odyssey NBA insider Nick Friedel will join us right around 11:20 Eastern, 8:20 Pacific. A lot to get to. So let's start to unwrap it, my friends. Let's start to prepare ourselves for the weekend by looking at the five biggest stories of the day right off the top. We call it the high five.
15: Five.
16: Ball breaks free. Gets it. 7 seconds. Ball to drop. And ball lays it in. There's no timeouts left for Miami. Charlotte up by one. The drop. One. It's over. Mitchell got negated. The Hornets win it. A wild night in Charlotte.
15: That feels like it was ages ago. Ian Eagle and Stan Van Gundy on Prime in the final seconds of the Eastern Conference 9-10 play-in game. You remember that now? That was a while ago. We were all riding a LaMelo Ball high that night. Except for maybe Bam Adebayo. But we were all riding it. And over the last 24 hours, now that we've had time to process it, I still believe in my immediate take from yesterday that LaMelo Ball in Minnesota ends one of two ways, either a trip to the conference finals or a fist fight, probably with Anthony Edwards, maybe with Chris Finch, because that's the thing that as I've sat and processed and thought more and more about it over the last 24 hours, I come back to. It's going to go just one of two ways, and really it doesn't feel like much in between, because there is a chance. There is a chance that LaMelo Ball buys in to what Finchie wants to do in Minnesota. A team that's been built for the last half decade on defense decides that they're going to not totally move in a different direction. They didn't trade Rudy Gobert, but they did trade Naz Reid. And the Charlotte aspect of this is important. But from the Minnesota perspective, you move away from Naz Reid. So you weaken your interior depth a good bit, but you bring in LaMelo Ball. Here's the problem. LaMelo Ball, a volume shooter, a guy who wants to have the ball in his hands and wants to take the final shot. And now all of a sudden, he's got to play nice with Anthony Edwards. And Ant has to play nice with LaMelo. And how is this all going to work out when we're in the huddle before the final shot of a game? I said it yesterday. I will continue to say it until we see it play itself out, not just during the regular season, but through next spring's postseason as well. Yeah, I'm putting the Hornets in the playoffs, or the T-Wolves in the playoffs. Sorry. Obviously, the T-Wolves will be in the playoffs. Anthony Edwards, Rudy Gobert, Ayo Dosunmu back on a big extension, and LaMelo. And what's it look like in those big critical moments? And how do these two coexist, not just in the locker room, but in the backcourt, Edwards and Ball? These questions won't be answered for another 9 or 10 months, at least. But I do think it's interesting to me that the Timberwolves have said defense is fun, but we don't think we can beat Oklahoma City and San Antonio that way. We've got to bring in a volume shooter. If LaMelo buys in, it could work. Like I said, trip to the conference finals, maybe. If LaMelo doesn't buy in, yeesh, it's going to end poorly. Next.
17: Four.
18: Robertson tees it up. Robertson to the goal line. Centering pass. Score!
15: Jason Robertson scoring in Game 5 of the first round of the Stanley Cup playoffs for the Dallas Stars against the Minnesota Wild. He's a goal-scoring phenom. Bob Wischusen on the call there on ESPN during that game. And Jason Robertson said to the Kraken last night, no thanks. Big, fat, 8-year, $15 million a year deal was laid out in front of him. He is a restricted free agent, but was granted permission to talk to the Kraken by the Dallas Stars front office because they've seen the writing on the wall, it seems, that Robertson is going to look to break the bank and they can't make it work. So they're trying to get what they can before somebody swoops in with some sort of RFA tender offer sheet and it blows things up for them. Robertson is the most interesting piece available. Hockey fans know this. The most interesting piece available this offseason in the NHL. You can talk about Morgan Riley. You can talk about Connor Hellebuck. You can talk, you can, if you want to, smoke enough that through the haze, you see an Austin Matthews deal maybe. But I'm here to tell you the most interesting piece to move this summer in the NHL will be Jason Robertson. The question is, where does he want to go? I have an indecent proposal, okay? I have an indecent proposal for Jason Robertson coming up before the end of the first hour here on You Better You Bet that I think makes sense for him, makes sense for the Stars, makes sense for the team that would acquire him. We will get into that in about 30 minutes here on Westwood One Sports. Chris Mack in for Nick Costos here today. The five biggest stories of the day to start the show. We call it the high five. On to number three.
17: Three.
19: I mean, Caitlin to the ground, and ooh, that's a hand to the neck, and then Alyssa Thomas steps over. See, that's the kind of stuff that can incite some future trouble.
15: From USA Network, it didn't incite much, let's be honest. At least not as far as discipline goes for Alyssa Thomas from the WNBA. A one-game suspension. And look, I'm not going to sit here and defend Caitlin Clark as always innocent. Like any other athlete, okay? Any other athlete gets into it with an opponent from time to time. Any other athlete will throw their hands up in a WTF motion towards an official at times. Happens to every athlete. We see it all the time. So I'm not going to sit here and pretend like she's a saint. But can we acknowledge the fact that there seems to be an open, not just distaste for Caitlin Clark from the rest of the WNBA and most of its players, but like a visceral hatred towards her? And look, the league has other stars. They do. I mean, how many times did you share a Sophie Cunningham meme yesterday? 16 gazillion times, right? The pointing meme? Yeah. We all shared at least half a dozen of them yesterday. And, hell, look, you just had somebody drop 57 points last night, tying the league record, 53, pardon me, Marina Mabry for Toronto. So there are other stars in the WNBA, okay? But let's stop losing the forest for the trees here. Everybody in the WNBA has a visceral hatred for Caitlin Clark, despite the fact that Caitlin Clark's arrival on the scene is what helped them push for a new CBA, a massive increase in salaries, massive viewership, which helps push those rights fees and salaries farther up. Without Caitlin Clark, I wouldn't say there's no WNBA. It's existed for two decades now. But without Caitlin Clark, the WNBA is not nearly as close to the average sports fan's radar as it is right now in this moment. And yet Caitlin Clark gets a hand to the neck, gets kicked occasionally, smacked occasionally. And again, she's not the only person who receives a little physical punishment in sports. But she receives all of this, and the one person, the one star who has helped make the NBA, who has made the WNBA what it is right now, is Caitlin Clark. And that Alyssa Thomas transgression draws a one-game suspension? Ask NHL fans of the late 80s and early 90s, mid-90s, what happens when you don't protect the stars. The game gets bogged down. I'm telling you, if you don't protect the stars, the game gets bogged down. And that's what we're seeing in the WNBA. Caitlin Clark, who is the Magic Johnson and Larry Bird of the WNBA, in that when she came to the league, the eyeballs and the money came as well. All due credit to executive producer Bill Zimmerman. He and I had a conversation this morning, and he made a fantastic point. If you are old enough to remember it, you know exactly what I'm about to tell the youngs about. I wasn't old enough to remember when Magic Johnson and Larry Bird came into the NBA, but I've certainly watched enough documentaries and read enough books to know that before Magic and Larry came into the NBA was moribund. It was dying. Nobody was watching it. The NBA finals were on tape delay. Nobody watched the NBA in the late 70s. Nobody cared. Certainly not on the level that people care now. Magic and Bird came along, changed everything. And here we are, some 45 years later, and the same thing is happening in the WNBA. They have stars come along, led by Caitlin Clark, the singular star, who is packing 20,000 people into buildings, packing 20 million people onto television screens, bringing money in a new CBA to the WNBA, and she's treated as if she's the enemy. What are you doing? What are you doing in the WNBA? A one-game suspension for Alyssa Thomas for that. Next.
17: Two.
20: Fly ball, left field. That's hit well. Lyles going back toward the wall. Gone! Opposite field, two-run home run. Bryce Harper, the ninth inning magic, strikes again.
15: From NBC Sports Philly, Phillies, with more, as they said, their ninth inning magic, beat the Nats last night. That's Bryce Harper's two-run opposite field homer in the top of the ninth in Washington. That's the biggest story from the field last night. The biggest story from off the field. I got to give Major League Baseball, the league, credit. They keep putting forth proposals. And sometimes they're a little weird and a little out there, like the one last week about completely overhauling the draft, limiting it to just college players, holding an international draft. I'll be honest, don't know if I'm totally on board with that. But I will tell you where they've gone right. Every step along the way throughout this process, Major League Baseball has tried to put forth proposals that the average fan seems interested in. From the very beginning of this thing, when it started with a cap and a floor system that they proposed, to a handful of proposals yesterday, most of which I think resonate with fans and should resonate with some players: an increase in minimum salaries to $1 million over the next 2 years, an elimination of qualifying offers in free agency, which has stifled free agency at times. Free agency starting a year earlier for players after 5 years of service time or the age of 30, whichever comes first, instead of 6 years. An elimination of salary deferrals. I know I, as a fan, and most fans, if you're not wearing Dodger blue, believe that that should be enacted. You can't push 80% of a massive contract 20 years out into the future. A variation of bird rights that they have in the NBA, where you have a better opportunity to retain your own free agents. The one thing I do have a hard time getting on board with yesterday was the hard cap on contract lengths and values. They haven't done that in other capped leagues. The cap is a team cap, and you don't cap the individual salaries. That one I would push back on. But for the most part, the league keeps putting forth good faith proposals, at least trying to get the conversational ball rolling, as long as everything's underneath the umbrella of a cap and floor system. Which, again, I as a fan agree with. Cap the teams that are spending wildly so that they can't just keep buying their way out of whatever mistakes they make. And put a hard floor in so that those 8 to 10 teams that refuse to spend what we all know they can spend, and I say this as a Pittsburgh Pirates fan, that those 8 to 10 teams that refuse to spend what we all know they can spend are finally forced to spend at least that much. Cap and floor, as long as everything falls under that umbrella, I'm with you. But here are the players in the Players Association sitting at the table like a petulant toddler, refusing to eat their vegetables. I don't like peas. Well, tough. Your fans want peas. No, your fans want a cap. Sorry, it's early still. Your fans want a cap and a floor. And as my dad used to say, And it was bad. When I stayed with my grandparents, my grandfather was a real hard ass. Old school Presbyterian minister. You will sit there, son, and you will sit there until that plate is clean. This is a man I saw nearly jump for joy when Nolan Ryan gave Robin Ventura that headlock. Anyway, you will sit there until the plate is clean. And right in the middle of the plate, MLBPA, is that big pile of vegetables. It's called a cap and a floor system. And until you clear your plate, I don't think fans are going to listen to anything else you want to say. And as long as the owners keep giving you good faith proposals to at least get the talk started, they're going to be the ones, at least in my opinion, drawing forth the support from fans who know that something has to change. Finally, the five biggest stories of the day here on Westwood One Sports, the High Five. Let's get to number one.
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21: Turkish fans are listening. The USA's big star gets nutmegs. Goaler still trying to get in. Chance for a cross. Comes back to the top of the box. Now it's clipped in at the backside. Matt Turner, it's not home. Turkey, a score. The winning goal in the 98th minute. They might be going home tomorrow, but they're going wild now.
15: From Fox, the game winner for Turkey in stoppage time. And the U.S. loses, but they knew they were advancing. They knew where they were going. They'd already won the group. They know who they're facing. Turkey A gets a win before they have to fly back across the globe. So on the surface, it means nothing, really. What, that 9 new starters inserted into the 11-man lineup, I believe, by Mauricio Pochettino last night. So that wasn't the takeaway. The U.S. lost. No, that's not the takeaway. I think there are some takeaways from what we saw last night for the U.S. And I do think there are some ways to push it forward into what we may see in their first knockout round matchup, the round of 32, Wednesday afternoon in Santa Clara. I want to do that in just a minute here on Westwood One Sports. I want to take what we've seen throughout the group stage, and I want to push it forward into Wednesday's round of 32 match and beyond, including what we saw from Christian Pulisic. We're going to do all that coming up next, plus a little bit later in the show, the pros and cons of this latest MLB proposal. We will power rank the best wide receiver groups in the NFL, because we did tight ends yesterday. And speaking of wide receivers, a wide receiver did something dumb yesterday. I don't know what he's thinking. And an indecent proposal for Jason Robertson and the Dallas Stars all on the way. But next, Christian Pulisic back, and the U.S. looks ready for the knockout round. What's it going to look like? What do we take away from last night and the 3 group stage matches for the U.S. men's national team? That's next right here on Westwood One Sports.
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4: Westwood One Sports presents this World Soccer Update. Some questions for the U.S. heading into the knockout round after last night's 3-2 loss to Turkey A on a goal in the 98th minute. But head coach Mauricio Pochettino doesn't want to hear them.
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4: 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It'll be the U.S. and Bosnia and Herzegovina in the round of 32 on Wednesday in San Francisco. With this 2026 World Soccer Update, I'm Brad Heller, Westwood One Sports.
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0: McKenzie tries to load up the long throw. And down for the U.S. Ball's knocked down. Follow-up shot is a goal! And Sebastian Berhalter, who ties the game, and he wants more!
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2: That was worth staying up for until the very bitter end, anyway. U.S. falls 3-2 to Turkey in their final group stage match of the 2026 World Cup. Sebastian Berhalter's goal there tied it, though, at 2-2 in the second half, as you heard it on Fox. Welcome back in Westwood One Sports. Chris Mack in for Nick Kostos today here on You Better You Bet. Coming up in just a couple of minutes, I have an indecent proposal for Jason Robertson and the Dallas Stars with the NHL draft tonight. And we would presume a deer kneeling. Look out in your backyard, our backyard deer. Look, a deer kneeling. No, a deal nearing. Time for another sip of coffee. If you go from a deal nearing to a deer kneeling, yeah, it's time to get the coffee going. Also, I don't know what this one person is doing, but it doesn't make any sense to me. And it's just stinking of desperation. That coming up before 10 Eastern, 7 Pacific, at which point, top of the hour, we'll go through the pros and cons of the latest proposal from Major League Baseball to the Players Association. A little later, about an hour from now, we'll power rank the best wide receiver groups in the NFL. Final hour, the power hour here on You Better You Bet. 11 a.m. Eastern, 8 Pacific. Tommy Smith, legendary soccer commentator, will join us. Also, Odyssey NBA insider Nick Friedell to talk about the LaMelo trade to Minnesota and everything else that's gone on in the past week. It's a lot. But I want to be clear about something real quick. I am not a footy aficionado. That's why Tommy Smith is going to be on later in the show. The man has been knee-deep in soccer since before I was born. He knows the game backward and forward and upside down and right side up. So he is the expert. We will talk to him a little bit later. But I will tell you that now that we're through what I would call the acclimation period, you know how high school, I don't know if they do this in other states, but in Pennsylvania, anyway, they have what they call heat acclimation, where the first 2 weeks of high school football training camp in August, they slowly get you acclimated to the heat. This has been an acclimation period for average everyday sports fans like myself to get up to speed on what we're watching at the World Cup. And I'll tell you, after watching through three group stage matches and watching what we saw last night and doing plenty of research about who the U.S. will be facing on Wednesday in Bosnia-Herzegovina in Santa Clara, round of 32 knockout match, I have my thoughts about what we saw during the group stage match and how it translates into Wednesday afternoon. Hold on, let's get to that in 1 second. Breaking news. We will get to baseball in a little bit more detail, as I mentioned at the top of the hour. But, bing bong, the Mets have fired Carlos Mendoza, according to John Heyman. That just broke literally 60 seconds ago. I mean, well overdue, it feels like, for the Mets to start to just rip things apart all the way down. I was going to say down to the studs. But that analogy implies that you don't need to just demolish the whole thing. And so Carlos Mendoza out. John Heyman reporting the Mets have fired him. As we get more details, obviously, we'll keep you up to date on that. Andy Green taking over in the interim. Is anybody shocked at that? Seriously. The Mets have been an average

0: abject disaster. The six errors on Wednesday night had to be the straw that broke the camel's back. Had to be. I know Carlos Mendoza wasn't out there in the field actually partaking in that, but I'm sorry. Something had to change a long time ago, like a month and a half ago. And finally it has. The Mets have fired Carlos Mendoza. Again, we'll get back into baseball at the top of the hour. I want to talk about what we saw in LA last night, though. The U.S. men's national team losing to Turkey. I think when you do the research on Bosnia, who they're going to face on Wednesday, it's important to note that Bosnia wants to play physically. They want to play some keep away if they can. Maintain possession, even if it's on their own side of the field. And they're going to, I think I'm going to use a football analogy because I think more average everyday sports fans are football fans than football fans. I'm going to use a football analogy to try and gain a glimpse of insight into football. So at times in the NFL and college football for that matter, there are teams that want to lean on the run game and possess the football, keep it out of the opposition's hands, and use that ability to lean on the run game to create play action opportunities downfield, right? And occasionally take big swings and big shots down the field. Like, think of, I think a good analogy for this would be like when the Niners went into Philly. I think it was a wild card game in 2024. It's not that long ago. I shouldn't be able to remember it. They were all about not asking Brock Purdy to go out and win the game. Let's lean on McCaffrey. Let's run the ball. And we'll take our deep shots. And it worked. They upset the Eagles in that game. That's what Bosnia is going to try to do to the U.S., to put football in football terms. Bosnia is going to try to play physically, control possession if they can, and play keep away from the U.S. playmakers, especially in the middle of the field, and then occasionally swing it wide and take some deep shots. And I think there is one little reason to have some level of concern if you're a U.S. soccer fan. And that is that things got a little shaky on the defensive end multiple times at really, really poor moments last night. Like you jump out to an early lead and then 5 minutes later, you give up a response goal. Late in the game, everyone's running around like chickens with their head cut off. You give up the game winner. That's how Bosnia gets the U.S. if they get them on Wednesday. Now, just to be clear, again, not a soccer expert, but to my amateur, average, everyday sports fan eyes, U.S. is a more talented squad, and they're the better team, and they should win. And I think even the soccer experts would agree to that. And Christian Pulisic looked like a guy ready to take over in moments last night. And if you get that again on Wednesday in Santa Clara, the U.S. wins. Because they're the more talented team. And they're going to be able to funnel the ball through the middle, as they've done throughout this tournament so far, and create moments of opportunity to score goals. But they've got to be careful on the back end. Because Bosnia will sit and wait and try to lull them to sleep and then take those deep shots downfield. So that's how we do two things. We take what we've seen through the first three group stage matches and we apply it to what we think could happen on Wednesday. And we also try to build the analogy of football to football. Again, if you remember the Niners-Eagles playoff game of a couple years ago, Remember the Juwan Jennings trick play, the touchdown throw? That's the kind of stuff Bosnia is going to try to do to the U.S. They're going to sit and they're going to wait and they're going to wait and they're going to wait. And then they're going to see the breakdown, or they're going to try to force the breakdown by taking their deep shots. You're going to get a much better insight into what exactly we've seen from the U.S. and what is to come when Tommy Smith, legendary soccer commentator, joins us in about an hour and 20 minutes from now at 11 a.m. Eastern, 8 Pacific, here on Westwood One Sports. Chris Mack in for Nick Kostos today here on You Better You Bet, presented by BetMGM. Top of the hour, the pros and cons of the latest Major League Baseball proposal to the Players Union. Does firing Carlos Mendoza now save anything for the Mets? Or had they done this 6 weeks ago, would they have had a chance to maybe save the season or at least avoid a complete and total collapse? We can touch on that at the top of the hour as well. But coming up next, someone just reeks of desperation, and I don't think there's any way this person gets what they're looking for, that they are so clearly thirsting for right out in front of everybody on social media. That's next right here on Westwood One Sports.
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1: 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Tommy Smith, the legend, joins us at 11 Eastern, about an hour and 15 minutes from now, 8 Pacific, to talk about what we saw from Team USA last night, Christian Pulisic returning to the pitch, what we got out of him in those 30-plus minutes that he did play. It looked really good to my unprofessional soccer-watching eyes, but we'll ask Tommy at 11 Eastern, 8 Pacific. Top of the hour, the pros and cons of this latest MLB proposal to the Players Association. And also, if we have any continued fallout throughout the morning to the firing of Carlos Mendoza by the Mets, we'll keep you up to date on that, as that just broke about 20 minutes ago here on Westwood One Sports. Chris Mack, in for Nick Kostos on You Better You Bet. I want to let you hear something for yourself that just continues to make no sense to me in a couple of minutes. But first, before we get to people acting thirsty on social media, an indecent proposal for Jason Robertson. If you're a hockey fan, you know exactly who Jason Robertson is. Goal-scoring dynamo for the Dallas Stars, who is a restricted free agent this offseason and is looking to get a massive deal. Has turned down $12 million per year, in an extension offer from the Stars, according to reports. Was given permission to talk to the Seattle Kraken last night, at least his people were, and turned down $15 million a year. For those unaware, the NHL salary cap is just skyrocketing this offseason. The NHL draft takes place tonight. We've seen a lot of sign-in trades or trades and then signings take place over the last few days. Gavin McKenna expected to go first overall to the Toronto Maple Leafs tonight in the draft, but I would also suspect we continue to get a flurry of activity. The Toronto Maple Leafs rumored to be shopping Morgan Riley all over the place. The Winnipeg Jets looking to find a landing spot for disgruntled goaltender Connor Hellebuck, who you may remember from his performance in the Olympics for Team USA. But the biggest name available out there is Jason Robertson. I have an indecent proposal. And call me a homer if you will. I'll finally wear that. I'll happily wear that. Why not the Pittsburgh Penguins? Why not? Another team with a massive amount of cap space. A team that has plenty of draft assets to trade to Dallas for Robertson's rights, if they'd like. And a few young players, up-and-coming young players around. But why not Jason Robertson to be in the same lineup with Sidney Crosby as Crosby's career winds down over the next several years? Robertson comes in, becomes the face of the Penguins franchise, and gets to play with Sidney Crosby. Look, I don't think there's a kid who's grown up playing hockey in the last 20 years who didn't wonder what it would be like to play with Ovechkin or Crosby at some point. Here would be your opportunity. You know they've got the cap space. Penguins GM Kyle Dubas is doing everything he can to try and remake the Penguins into a contender while keeping the old core of Crosby, Evgeny Malkin, and Christopher Letang around. I think it's a win-win for everybody. Again, maybe I'm a homer, but that's my indecent proposal. Kyle Dubas on the horn to the Dallas Stars and Jason Robertson to get it done tonight during the first round of the NHL draft. I'm here for it. But as mentioned, somebody is continually thirsty online, or crazy online, or both. The Brandon Ayuk nonsense continues. This from his Instagram yesterday.
2: What's up, everybody? It's your boy, BT. I'm back in action and back on tour this fall. Go to www.commanders.com, get your tickets, and watch us walk out.
1: What? No, you don't play for the Commanders. You can't just manifest this, Brandon Ayuk. That's not how this works. Look, John Lynch has not been the best general manager in football over the last several years. But I will say this. I will back John Lynch fully and unequivocally if he lets Brandon Ayuk just rot on the restricted list. This is ridiculous. You can't just go on social media every day and say that you're going to play for the Commanders when you're still technically under contract with the 49ers. You can't do that. That's not how it works. You don't get to just name what team you're playing for. You're not a free agent. I get it. The Niners don't want him anymore. As Lynch said, he's probably played his last snap for San Francisco. But unless the Commanders are willing to give me something of some consequence, I'm not just cutting this dude and letting him walk off to D.C. to play with his buddy Jaden Daniels. Oh, hell no. I'll give it to Stone Cold. No, I'm not going to just let him. No, you don't just get to go. You don't get to name your destination, Brandon Ayuk. It's getting to the point where it's kind of creepy, but more so just dumb. Just dumb, without even the B. D-U-M, dumb, by Brandon Ayuk. Because no amount of public pressure is going to get John Lynch and the 49ers to go, oh, sorry, we misunderstood. You wanted to go to Washington. Okay, yeah, we'll make Commanders. Sure, we'll make that happen. No amount of TikToks dancing in the hallway of your house with a Commander's hat on, telling people that you're going to be back on tour this fall, playing in Washington and go to commanders.com to buy tickets, is going to get the 49ers to do this for you. You idiot. What are you even thinking? Act like a grown-ass man. This is not it, Brandon Ayuk. This is just utter stupidity. And it continues on a daily basis now. That's the thing. You can't just manifest your way to your best buddy's team. That's not how this works. Not when you're still under contract with someone. This isn't LeBron and Dwayne Wade going for a ride on a banana boat and then deciding to play together in Miami. That was something called free agency. It dumbfounds me. In a world where perhaps we hyper-focus on the stupidity of certain athletes sometimes, this to me is well worth and well deserved of a hyper focus on the stupidity of Brandon Ayuk. Stop, shut your mouth, and act like a grown ass man and see if you can't get released. But don't think that they're going to do it to you as a favor so you can go off to Washington and play with your BFF. Coming up next, I thought it was another good faith proposal. We'll outline what Major League Baseball offered to the players yesterday next here on Westwood One Sports.
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15: From ABC News, I'm Sherry Preston. An international aid effort has been mobilized trying to get more help to Venezuela. The death toll has risen to 589 people at least following this week's double earthquakes. ABC's Victor Oquendo says thousands have been injured and thousands more still missing.
16: As many as 25,000 still unaccounted for, as experts warn the death toll could ultimately top 10,000. New aerial footage capturing the extent of the devastation. High-rises leveled, blocks upon blocks reduced to debris.
15: Acting Venezuelan President Delcy Rodriguez says rescue crews are working tirelessly to try to get those who are still trapped. The earthquakes were among the strongest to hit Venezuela in over a century. President Trump's former National Security Advisor John Bolton is in a federal court in Maryland right now. He is expected to be pleading guilty to mishandling classified information. There are more than three dozen wildfires burning in one dozen states, including Utah, where every county is experiencing drought.
17: In Utah, the Cottonwood Fire has scorched more than 70,000 acres, prompting evacuations for hundreds of people and burning down a popular ski lodge, the Eagle Point. Now, local, state, and federal agencies are all on hand trying to keep it from threatening neighborhoods. And the Iron Fire has also burnt more than 40,000 acres.
15: That's ABC's Trevor Ault. The cost of electronics, including laptops from Apple and Microsoft and video game consoles from Nintendo and Xbox, going up. The reason? The AI chips needed to run them.
18: Computer chips are in pretty much every device we use every day. Think TVs, speakers, smartwatches, appliances, even cars. So far, iPhone prices are not going up, but one analyst tells me that if this shortage of components does not improve, this is really just the tip of the iceberg for other price hikes later this year.
15: ABC's Elizabeth Schulze, AAA, thinks 72 million Americans will be on the roads over the 4th of July holiday. 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
15: New worries for hundreds of thousands of people living in the United States after Thursday's Supreme Court decision.
21: And a 6-3 ruling, the Supreme Court clearing the way for the Trump administration to cancel the temporary immigration status of hundreds of thousands of Haitians and Syrians. This ruling will impact those immigrants and their families who have been living and working legally in the U.S. for years, forcing them to leave or face deportation.
15: That's ABC's Rachel Scott. The court has not ruled yet on birthright citizenship, the constitutional right that President Trump wants to take away. 2 weeks after she escaped from her enclosure at an exotic animal ranch in Texas Hill Country, Gracie the giraffe is still missing. Just as they would in a missing persons case, law enforcers are using every resource at their disposal in finding the missing giraffe. They say they've hired helicopters and flown in with drones. They also have people in the county who are keeping a watchful eye out. The sheriff there says that area is full of mountain lions and rattlesnakes. They say that Gracie is a very big animal. However, she could fall into a cave or a sinkhole and break a leg. They're trying to find her, but so far they have not been able to. The heat wave continues blanketing Western Europe, even though it's spreading further east. 55 people have now drowned after trying to cool off in rivers and streams in France. Drinking alcohol has been banned in Paris parks, and alcohol sales are banned past 6 p.m. with a suggestion to drink water instead. Sherry Preston, ABC News.
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22: From ABC News, Wall Street Now. Core inflation rose to its highest in 2.5 years in May, but it wasn't as bad as equities investors had feared. The Dow on Thursday rose 71 points and closed near its record high, but ongoing losses for tech shares dealt a blow to the other major stock averages. The S&P fell 0.2%, the Nasdaq 0.8%. Rising gas prices were a major driver of the inflation report. They're also prompting consumers to change their habits. A new Gallup poll finds that nearly 6 in 10 Americans are driving less. Almost half say the pain at the pump has forced changes to summer vacation plans. Customers loved it, but $20 Ultimate Endless Shrimp helped to drive Red Lobster into bankruptcy. Now some creditors are suing the former controlling shareholder, Thai Union, saying that seafood producer demanded the promotion remain in place because it benefited from it. In its filing, the creditors call the Endless Shrimp deal a car crash. Jim Ryan, ABC News.
0: This is America in the Morning from Westwood One. Good morning, I'm John Trout. It's Friday, June 26th, 2026. Here's what's coming up on America in the Morning.
1: Iran strikes a ship traveling in the Strait of Hormuz as discussions continue over whether tolls will be charged to move through the strait. I'm John Stolness in Washington.
2: See you later, alligator. Alcatraz. I'm Clayton Neville.
23: A U.S. senator is warning of a Trump administration plan to remove over 500 unaccompanied migrant children. I'm Haya Panjwani.
24: A man who admitted setting a Virginia councilman on fire last year was sentenced to 40 years in prison. I'm Lisa Dwyer.
15: On Wall Street, stocks are coming off a mixed day. Apple shares tanked after it raised prices. I'm Jessica Ettinger.
25: The National Park Service is giving details about damage to the Lincoln Memorial Reflecting Pool. Sagar Magani, Washington.
0: That and more ahead on America in the Morning. It's 7 after. Iran strikes a ship traveling through the Strait of Hormuz as discussions continue over whether tolls will be charged to move through the strait. John Stolness has details from Washington.
1: The Singapore-flagged ship was hit by Iran's Revolutionary Guard. And while damage was done to the ship's bridge, no one was injured and the ship did continue its journey through the strait, according to the UK Maritime Trade Operations Center. Still, it does call into question claims made by President Trump during a speech to farmers at the White House Thursday that the U.S. is in control of the strait.
26: They want to make a deal with us very badly, and we probably will. I think we will. But the strait is open. Yesterday, they took out 19 million barrels of oil. That's the most in the history of the strait.
1: Prior to the Iranian strike, Rubio told reporters the U.S. will be watching Iranian actions in the strait, not their words.
27: What we're interested in is whether or not ships are moving. If ships are moving as they should be moving, then that's what we're going to judge and that's what we're going to react to. If, on the other hand, this rhetoric is backed up by actual ships being threatened and ships are not moving, that's a violation of the agreement and we're going to have a problem with it.
1: Iran said this week they are working out a deal with Oman that would define future administration and maritime services in the strait. But they were vague about the possibility of charging a fee. Oman says they will not create a system where Iran charges a toll to use the international waterway, a sentiment echoed by Rubio.
27: There is zero support among the Gulf countries for any sort of toll or fees or anything that charges for the use of international waters.
1: Democratic Senator Richard Blumenthal tells CNN Iran targeted this ship for a reason.
28: Iran is sending the world a message. We're in control of the strait. You follow the routes we designate, or we're going to hit your ships. But even more important, the statement from the Persian Gulf Strait Authority, which has responsibility for tolls, is making the same kind of statement. So it indicates that they're going to be imposing tolls or fees. In a sense, they're almost mocking the president because he has given away so much of our leverage.
1: Iran established an agency to manage transit through the strait called the Persian Gulf Strait Authority. In a statement, that agency said they cannot guarantee the safety of any ship that does not adhere to the passage they outline. I'm John Stolness in Washington.
0: To Florida, where you can say goodbye to alligator Alcatraz. Here's correspondent Clayton Neville.
2: Immigration advocates say the detention center's tents were never safe or humane for holding people. Detainees at the facility have talked about their difficulty getting lawyers and described poor physical conditions. But leaders in Florida say the extra space was necessary when the Trump administration took office and began cracking down on illegal immigrants.
29: We don't want to be in a situation where they're being released back on the street because there's not sufficient bed space for DHS or bed space in Florida's existing facilities.
2: Governor Ron DeSantis said the facility was meant as an emergency solution.
29: We wanted to make it so that you would be able to have this be temporary. Hopefully they'd be here as a small amount of time as possible. And then you have the runway right back here. Then they can be flied out, presumably to their home countries or staged to be able to make that happen.
2: He said the project required a lot of logistical know-how. Officials announced a temporary closure of the facility earlier this month and sent all of the detainees to other facilities, saying that hurricane season made it unsafe to keep them there. The decision to shut the facility down, though, reportedly stemmed from its cost, estimated to be about $1.2 billion. I'm Clayton Neville.
0: 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It's 12 after. A Virginia city councilman who survived a horrific gasoline attack sees justice served when America in the Morning returns after these messages.
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0: America in the Morning continues with the first full weekend of summer set to kick off. Will the weather cooperate? Here's AccuWeather.com meteorologist LaTroy Thornton.
4: A couple of stalled or slow-moving fronts provide the spark for severe weather in two different zones of the country today and tonight. The westernmost zone includes areas from the high plains into the Texas Panhandle, where a generally north-south front brings the risk for damaging wind gusts of at least 65 to 70 miles per hour, as well as some tornadoes this afternoon and evening. Farther to the east, a cold front gradually sagging to the south and east across the Midwest, Ohio Valley, and Mid-Atlantic brings the chance for gusty winds and even some hail within thunderstorms from central and southern Missouri and far northern Arkansas right through the coast of Delaware, including much of Virginia and all but coastal North Carolina. Thundershowers spread across much of northern New York into northern New England, with thunder less likely towards central New York and southern New England through the New York City area. Areas of steady rain and thunder stretch across northern parts of Ohio through Illinois, just north of that severe risk, with a spotty afternoon thunderstorm not out of the question from Alabama eastward through South Carolina and southward through much of the Florida Peninsula. Showers also extended to portions of the Dakotas and Minnesota, with additional shower activity from northwestern Nevada through much of Washington and Oregon. There can be some thunder as well from southwestern Idaho into western and central Montana and points southward through western Wyoming, Colorado, and northwestern New Mexico. Some of these thunderstorms may be dry, though, combining with strong winds and low humidity to worsen an already extreme wildfire risk centered around the Four Corners region. In Watertown, New York, today brings clouds and sun with showers into the afternoon, the high 72. For San Antonio, expect some sunshine and a breeze through the day today, high 94. That's the nation's weather. I'm AccuWeather.com meteorologist LaTroy Thornton.
0: 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I'm John Trout. A U.S. senator warns of the administration's plans to hastily remove over 500 unoccupied migrant children, correspondent Haya Panjwani reports.
23: A U.S. senator is warning of a Trump administration plan to remove over 500 unaccompanied migrant children, bypassing legal protections. In a letter sent to U.S. Health Secretary Robert F. Kennedy Jr., Democratic Senator Ron Wyden details that in the coming days, the administration will fast-track the removal of the immigrant children who arrived in the U.S. without their parents to their countries of origin. The targeted children have been in long-term foster care under federal custody for more than 180 days. The Department of Health and Human Services oversees the Office of Refugee Resettlement, which cares for unaccompanied migrant children. An HHS spokesperson denied any such plans. I'm Haya Panjwani.
0: 40 years in prison is the sentence for the person responsible for a brutal attack on a Virginia councilman.
24: A man who admitted setting a Virginia councilman on fire last year was sentenced to 40 years in prison. Shotzi Buck Hayes pleaded guilty in April to one count each of attempted first-degree murder and aggravated malicious wounding in the 2025 attack on Lee Vogler. Witnesses say Buck Hayes walked into Vogler's Danville office with a bucket of gasoline, doused him, chased him from the building, and set him ablaze. Vogler suffered burns over 60% of his body. Vogler made an emotional statement about how the attack had altered his life. Buck Hayes also spoke, repeating that he was motivated by an alleged affair between Vogler and Buck Hayes' wife. I'm Lisa Dwyer.
0: 18 after. When we return on America in the Morning, up by hundreds of dollars, Apple raises the prices on entry-level devices. After these messages.
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0: It's 20 after. This is America in the Morning. Here's Friday Business with CNBC's Jessica Ettinger.
15: Wall Street opens this morning after a pop and then a drop from the major averages. The Dow had been up about 800 points yesterday morning, giving up most of that by the close. The Dow up about 70 points in the end. Oil moved higher yesterday, but here's what Energy Secretary Chris Wright told CNBC.
11: There'll be a downward trend in energy prices for the rest of the Trump administration. But, you know, I don't have a crystal ball to predict when we'll hit certain price thresholds, but the trajectory is downward.
15: And here's CNBC's Brian Sullivan with a look at the latest on inflation and that move in oil.
12: Oil well off its lows. Some new threats around the Strait of Hormuz today. Some talk about ships being fired on or maybe even being hit. And overall, we know this. Inflation, it is still running hot. A key measure of inflation just rose 0.4% in May, which means we are now rising 4.1% annually, folks. That's a big number. It's also the highest in 3 years.
15: UBS's Ally McCartney on CNBC with her take on inflation going in the wrong direction.
16: The whole market and the whole economy in the U.S. seems to be a tale of two cities. I mean, when you talk about an iPad that's going up $300, that's ridiculously meaningful. And I've been talking to a lot of everything from restaurateurs to people who are building. And, you know, they can't really make money because the cost of all of their food inputs and construction inputs has really come up so significantly.
15: As McCartney noted, Apple raised prices yesterday. Its online store was down for about an hour, and when it came back, prices were higher.
17: On Mac, the entry-level pricing is moving higher by $100 to $300, depending on the model. With the MacBook Neo, Apple's new budget entry product that's been a hit since launching earlier this year, going from $599 to $699. On the iPad side, the entry iPad Air moves up to $749.
15: That's CNBC's Mackenzie Sigalos. Apple shares dropped 6% yesterday. Bayer, we pronounce it here in the States, Bayer, ADRs, which are like shares. It's a German company. They soared 17% with a big Supreme Court win. It bought Monsanto, which made Roundup the weed killer. The court effectively wiped away thousands of lawsuits against the company claiming Roundup caused cancer. Fewer people applied for unemployment benefits last week, 215,000. But continuing claims went up. These are people who keep getting unemployment checks, and it hints that it's taking them longer to find their next job. On today's watch list, we get the latest on consumer sentiment. New in theaters, Warner Brothers' Supergirl.
0: CNBC's Jessica Ettinger with Friday Business. It may be vandals after all attempting to destroy the reflecting pool on the National Mall in Washington, D.C., Sagar Magani reports.
18: The National Park Service is giving details about damage to the Lincoln Memorial reflecting pool. A top parks official says a sharp knife or razor was used to cut a liner along the pool's bottom, damaging the foam sealant installed during a $16 million rehabilitation project.
19: And they cut, and then they started ripping it up. You know why? Because they're sick people.
18: President Trump's been blaming vandals for peeling paint and other problems at what's become one of his pet projects. The Park Service says about 70 fence post tops were also thrown into the pool. The statements came as part of a suit filed by a nonprofit group trying to stop work on a project plagued by an algae bloom, among other things. Sagar Magani, Washington.
0: It's 24 after. When we return on America in the Morning, Native Americans celebrate Custer's defeat at Little Bighorn after these messages.
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0: Welcome back to America in the Morning. Now 26 after. Correspondent Ed Donahue reports on the anniversary of the Native American victory at Little Bighorn.
4: Native American tribes are marking the 150th anniversary of the Battle of Greasy Grass, known to many as the Battle of Little Bighorn. Tribes came together on a sweltering day in June of 1876 to defeat Lieutenant Colonel George Armstrong Custer and more than 200 of his troops.
13: I have nothing good to say about Custer. You know, the stories that I've heard of this man, you know, he was no human being, it almost sounds like. And for what was left of him on this earth, remains are all over this earth, right up there on that hill.
4: William Goodbird is a traditional singer from the Spirit Lake Dakota Nation. On this day, he is celebrating the victory of his people. Reenactments illustrate the battle. Teresa Longturkey is with Lower Brule Sioux Tribe.
25: It's overwhelming. It's amazing to see so many people come. In remembrance.
4: Custer's defeat stunned Americans on what was the country's 100th anniversary. I'm Ed Donahue.
0: Thousands of Vespa enthusiasts celebrate in Rome on the 80th anniversary of the iconic Italian scooter. David Biller reports.
26: I'm here in Rome where a party is taking shape to celebrate the 80th birthday of the iconic Vespa scooter. This scooter has featured in films for decades, from Roman Holiday to Talented Mr. Ripley, and more recently, the animated film Luca. The people here have come from all over, close by France and Germany, further away, Portugal, driving the entire way here, one guy. And we spoke to a group of people who came all the way from Australia. For them, the Vespa evokes the nostalgia of decades past, the open road, and freedom. It's an event that's going to start today here at the Stadio Olimpico, and it will conclude on Saturday with a parade of thousands of Vespas through Rome Center. A big spectacle for everyone who is here in Rome.
0: In Rome, there's David Biller reporting. America in the Morning for Friday, June 26th, 2026 is produced by Tom Cusick. I'm John Trout. This is Westwood One.
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0: ABC News. I'm Sherry Preston. With nearly 600 people dead and thousands more hurt, help is on the way from the United States to Venezuela following this week's double earthquakes.
1: An international aid effort is mobilizing. The U.S. military and State Department sending support. And in Miami, volunteers with the Global Empowerment Mission are packing up relief supplies.
0: ABC's Victor Oquendo. President Trump told a crowd last night that the U.S. and Iran are close to a final peace deal, but until then, the Strait of Hormuz is open. Iran, however, firing a drone at a ship in the strait last night. ABC contributor and former senior Pentagon official Mick Mulroy says the Iranians seem intent on keeping the strait closed.
2: The reason why they want to do it, because they want to own it. They have the ability to close it down, and they have the ability to charge fees. So over time, that could be a huge boom financially for the regime.
0: Former Trump National Security Advisor John Bolton has pleaded guilty today to a single count of illegal retention of national security information.

0: This is America in the Morning from Westwood One. I'm John Trout. Coming up this half hour,
1: the U.S. High Court hands down two wins for the Trump administration. I'm Clayton Neville.
2: They search for survivors in Venezuela after a pair of powerful earthquakes, officials say, killed at least 188 people. I'm Ed Donahue.
3: A 74-year-old man has become the oldest person to be executed in Florida in modern times. I'm Lisa Dwyer.
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2: Welcome back to America in the Morning. Extreme risk for wildfire. Let's get the update from AccuWeather.com meteorologist LaTroy Thornton.
3: AccuWeather wildfire experts have put out a rare extreme risk for fires not only today but through at least Sunday, including some places that are already experiencing rather large fires. The zone of greatest concern is centered over southern and eastern Utah, where the combination of intense, at times damaging winds, low humidity, and widespread drought leads to this heightened risk for the continued rapid start and spread of wildfires. However, the zone of at least somewhat elevated risk expands across nearly all of the Southwest, with places from Nevada through the deserts of California, as far to the southeast as northern and western Texas, and places northward from central Oklahoma to central North Dakota, southern Wyoming, and a portion of southern Idaho also in the risk zone. This risk may pick up even more on Saturday, when strong wind gusts of at least 40 to 50 miles per hour may become rather widespread across this entire area, increasing the chance for power outages combined with the high fire danger. To the north of there, into the Pacific Northwest, relief from the heat continues with showers, even some thunderstorms, across the interior and as far east as western Montana. Spotty thunderstorms develop this afternoon from south central Montana southward through northwestern New Mexico, but these storms may be dry with just lightning, also contributing to the fire danger. Thunderstorms are more likely to turn severe from eastern Montana south and east through the panhandles of Oklahoma and Texas, with a risk for gusty winds and tornadoes. The second area with the risk for severe weather stretches from southeastern Kansas towards central and southern parts of both Indiana and Ohio, eastward through much of the Delmarva Peninsula, and southward into western North Carolina and much of Tennessee, where storms may bring strong winds and hail, with showers and thundershowers over New England. I'm AccuWeather.com meteorologist LaTroy Thornton.
2: 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I'm John Trout. The U.S. Supreme Court has paved the way for the Trump administration to potentially revive an immigration policy that was previously used to turn back migrants seeking asylum at the U.S.-Mexico border. Correspondent Clayton Neville says the High Court handed the administration a pair of wins on Thursday.
4: Under federal law, migrants who arrive in the United States have to be able to apply for asylum and be screened for fear of persecution in their home countries. The Justice Department argues the people stopped by authorities haven't arrived yet, so immigration agents don't have to let them apply. Supporters of the tactic say it created a humanitarian crisis as thousands of people settled in unsafe tents and shelters to await their turn to get in. This week, in a 6-3 decision, the U.S. High Court overturned a lower court order blocking the practice that limited the number of people who could apply for asylum each day under the Obama administration and during President Trump's first term. In another win for the president, the Supreme Court allowed the administration to end temporary deportation protections for hundreds of thousands of foreign nationals from Haiti and Syria that have gone through natural disasters and war. I'm Clayton Neville.
2: Venezuelans searched the rubble for survivors after two strong quakes killed nearly 200 people. Correspondent Ed Donahue reports.
5: There is a search for survivors in Venezuela beneath collapsed buildings after a pair of powerful earthquakes, officials say, killed at least 188 people. Alan Chung was in a restaurant in Caracas.
6: The ground was shaking very, very hard, so everyone rushed out.
5: He says walls were coming down.
6: Electricity lines above us were exploding. And at the end of the road where I was, a building collapsed. I didn't see it go down, but I saw the cloud of dust heading towards me.
5: North of Caracas is La Guaira and some of the heaviest damage. Ramon Eduardo's two nephews were found in the rubble.
7: Horrible.
5: He says horrible. We have seen way too much. And the struggle to get the kids out alive. We got one out. There were three. We got one alive. Thank God. But not all of them. We could not get them. Families began posting missing person flyers with photos of loved ones. I'm Ed Donahue.
2: An elderly man becomes the oldest inmate executed in modern Florida history. Lisa Dwyer reports.
7: A 74-year-old man convicted of killing his wife has become the oldest person to be executed in Florida in modern times. Authorities say Dusty Ray Spencer received a lethal injection for the 1992 stabbing death of his wife, Karen. It's Florida's ninth execution this year. Florida corrections records dating to 1924 show the oldest inmates last executed in Florida were both 72. Another 74-year-old Florida inmate is set to be executed on July 14th for killing in 1982. I'm Lisa Dwyer.
2: Stranded vessels through the Strait of Hormuz have lost some assistance. Here's correspondent Sagar Magani with that.
8: A UN maritime agency has paused evacuating ships through the Strait of Hormuz. The plan was to move stranded vessels out of the Persian Gulf through the strait, and several tankers did go through. But that's now on hold after the British military says a projectile hit a vessel off Oman's coast. It's unclear who fired on the ship. The report came hours after Iran warned vessels to stop using the route without its permission. The alternate passage would relieve pressure on the global economy and remove Tehran's main source of leverage in peace talks. While visiting the Gulf, Secretary of State Marco Rubio said the U.S. is committed to ensuring vessels can use the new route.
9: If that stops, then we're going to have a problem.
8: Sagar Magani, Washington.
2: It's the European heat wave by the numbers. Correspondent Karen Shamas reports temperatures are scorching in much of Europe.
10: Much of Western Europe has been baking under a heat dome this week, with temperatures soaring above 104 degrees Fahrenheit in places. The extreme conditions have come in June, earlier in the summer than is usual. Records are tumbling by day and by night. Add in the humidity, and it's more tropical than temperate. And there's more to come over the coming days before conditions turn a tad fresher. The records could be broken again on Thursday, and we're still only in June. July and August, the traditional height of the European summer, are still to come. Karen Shamas, London.
2: It's 15 till. New developments in the Harvey Weinstein hashtag MeToo trial when America in the Morning continues after these messages.
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2: Welcome back. You're with America in the Morning. Thanks for listening on this first Friday of summer 2026. I'm John Trout. There's been a new development in the Harvey Weinstein hashtag MeToo trial. Correspondent Haya Panjwani provides the update.
14: Harvey Weinstein is avoiding trial on a New York rape charge after his accuser said she couldn't endure testifying again. New York prosecutors say they'll drop the charge against Weinstein instead of trying the former movie mogul for a fourth time in the state. Weinstein already stands convicted of another sexual felony in New York and others in California. That includes raping an Italian actress in Los Angeles. But this rape charge had remained unresolved after an overturned conviction followed by two hung juries. Lawyers for the Oscar-winning producer have maintained that all his accusers, who were trying to go places in show business, had completely consensual sexual liaisons with the movie studio boss who could help them. I'm Haya Panjwani.
2: The average 30-year U.S. mortgage rate has risen to 6.49%, little changed from its range in the past 6 weeks, Alex Vega reports.
15: Mortgage rates edge higher. Mortgage buyer Freddie Mac says the average rate on a 30-year mortgage rose this week to 6.49%. The average rate has been hovering around 6.5% over the past 6 weeks. Mortgage rates have been mostly trending higher since late February as the war with Iran drove up oil prices and expectations for higher inflation. That pushed up the long-term bond yields that lenders use as a guide to pricing home loans. While average long-term mortgage rates remain lower than they were this time last year, their upward trend has weighed on home sales this year. I'm Alex Vega.
2: News continues out of the Middle East, where oil tankers have been using a new route through the Strait of Hormuz despite Iranian threats. John Gambrill reports.
16: We have seen an uptick in the number of ships getting out, the highest numbers ever, actually, with some 70 getting out in the last day or so. And that's nowhere near what it was before the war, but it's showing that things are kind of getting back to normal. Now, there's a lot of things that could go wrong. The tensions between the United States and Iran remain high, even with this interim deal having been signed to try to seek a permanent end to the war. And meanwhile, we are also seeing global crude oil prices drop. They touched briefly to pre-war levels today, just showing how much the markets believe that the worst is over, but there are still a lot of challenges ahead.
2: An NFL player is facing felony charges in Florida. Correspondent Mike Hampen reports.
17: Detroit Lions starting cornerback Terrion Arnold has been arrested in connection to a kidnapping and robbery. Tampa police say Arnold is accused of being the primary conspirator in February when three men in their late teens were held at gunpoint, battered, and pistol whipped. Police say some of their belongings were stolen. A representative for Arnold says he denies being involved. I'm Mike Hempen.
2: America in the Morning continues. More on a story we brought you earlier in the show regarding the end of legal protections for Haitians and Syrians in the U.S. Correspondent Elliot Spaggett reports.
18: The Supreme Court decided that the Trump administration acted within its authority when it ended temporary legal protections for immigrants from Haiti and Syria. But really, this decision could have a much bigger impact. It could affect all 1.3 million people from 17 countries who are covered by temporary protected status, TPS, which allows the Homeland Security Secretary to let people remain in the United States with work authorizations if they deem it unsafe for return due to a natural disaster like an earthquake or civil strife. The plaintiffs in this case said that the Trump administration failed to adequately consider conditions in Haiti and Syria, and in the case of the Haitians, that it acted with racial animus toward them. A 6-3 majority, the conservative majority, rejected those arguments. It's another example of how rapidly things have changed in this country on immigration. The Biden administration doubled the number of people covered under TPS, and the Trump administration is moving to end TPS as quickly as possible.
2: Here's Elliot Spaggett reporting. Wall Street drifts to a mixed finish on Thursday after Micron soars and Apple drops. Tech stocks muddy the waters on Wall Street. Here's Seth Sutel.
19: Stocks meandered to a mixed finish on Wall Street after several AI-related companies took another turn higher, while Apple fell after raising prices on many of its products. The S&P 500 slipped less than a tenth of a percent Thursday after swinging between gains and losses throughout the day. The Dow rose 71 points, that's about a tenth of a percent. The NASDAQ Composite fell half a percent. Micron Technology jumped 15.7%. The computer memory company reported much bigger profits than analysts had expected. Apple fell 6.1%. Treasury yields eased in the bond market after a report said that inflation is behaving pretty much as expected. The yield on the 10-year Treasury note slipped to 4.39%. Seth Sutel, New York.
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21: We'll start with the World Cup, where the U.S. took on Turkey in a highly entertaining contest that had no bearing on the next round, with Turkey having already been eliminated and the Americans clinching first place in Group D. Turkey scored the game winner with just minutes remaining for a thrilling 3-2 win.
22: Chance for a cross, comes back to the top of the box. Now it's clipped in at the backside. Matt Turner, it's stopped home. Turkey a score.
21: Fox Sports on the call, Austin Trusty and Sebastian Berhalter scored goals for the U.S., who will take on Bosnia-Herzegovina in the round of 32 on Wednesday in California. On the hardwood, Marina Mabry of the Toronto Tempo made history in her team's 125-97 rout of the L.A. Sparks last night.
23: For three?
21: Sound courtesy of WNBA TV of the final three of Mabry's 53 points, tying Dallas's Liz Cambage in 2018 and Vegas's Aja Wilson in 2023 for the most in a single game. She had a chance to set the record herself, but missed 2 3-pointers in the final moments and settled for her 53. The first round of the Major League Baseball All-Star Game voting are in. The Dodgers' Shohei Ohtani and Blue Jays' second baseman Ernie Clement automatically earned starting spots as the top vote-getters in each league. Every other position was whittled down to the final two, with the exception of the outfield, which are down to the final six. And in a shortened schedule last night, it was the Tampa Bay Rays 13, the Royals 2, the Pirates over the Mariners 5-1. Battle of the Bay saw the A's beat the Giants 9-6. Was the Astros 2, the Tigers 1. Philadelphia with more ninth inning magic, scoring 5 in the ninth, beating the Nationals 10-5. The Rangers edged the Blue Jays 6-5. It was the Cubs over the Mets 4-3 in 10 innings, and the Red Sox doubled up the Yankees 6-3. And that's your look at sports. I'm John Stolness.
2: Thanks, John. It's 7 till. Coming up on America in the Morning, a check at what's new in theaters, and that laugh you're hearing may be millions of years old after these messages.
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2: It's 5 till. Welcome back here with America in the Morning. Another comic book superhero movie in theaters this week. Here's Kevin Carr.
5: Look up in the sky all the way into space for a new super movie in theaters.
6: 23 will be the best year yet.
5: Supergirl tells a story of Kara Zor-El, Superman's cousin.
6: He sees the good in everyone. And I see the truth.
5: Much less optimistic, Kara has to come to terms with her own tragic backstory. She finds an unlikely ally in a girl seeking revenge on an interplanetary marauder.
6: The brigands brought destruction to every corner of the universe.
5: The Superman-related stories have always played around in the sci-fi sandbox, and Supergirl feels at home there.
23: Now it's a party.
5: It's not as good as last summer's Superman, but still far superior than that nonsense from 1984.
6: Let's be honest, babe, it's not a very high bar to clear.
5: The plot is necessarily crowded to fit in a lesser-known backstory while it preserves elements from the comic books and other super cinematic traditions.
26: I'm worried you're not going to find your people.
6: Yeah, well, that's the thing, Clark. I have no people.
5: MVPs include Millie Alcock with a nuanced performance in the title role, the return of Crypto the Superdog, and Jason Momoa as DC fan favorite Lobo.
23: Aren't you the ditz from that dive bar?
6: Funny. That's what I've been calling you.
5: Downsides include a one-dimensional villain and murky cinematography. I mean, why spend all that money on stunts and visual effects if you aren't going to light anything?
26: I know it's pretty colorful, but that's just so everyone knows we're good.
5: Satisfying with only a few cliches, Supergirl gets 3.5 super capes out of 5. I'm Kevin Carr, and that's the way I see it.
2: Humans and great apes have been sharing similar giggles for millions of years. Correspondent Ed Donahue reports on the human-like laughing style of apes.
27: A new study says humans and great apes have been sharing similar giggles for millions of years. Just like people, many animals share a laugh, but the giggles don't sound the same. For rats, it's an ultrasonic squeak. But apes sound more like humans. Researchers in Britain examined recordings of laughter from 4 young children and 13 apes in captivity who were tickled during playtime. Compared to apes, human laughter has gotten faster and more complex. There's context based on the reason for laughing. One of the authors of the study says humans are very similar to great apes because we've been laughing in a similar way for 15 million years. I'm Ed Donahue.
2: Hopefully we all get a laugh out of that one. That's our show for today, Friday, June 26th, 2026. America in the Morning is produced by Tom Cusick. I'm John Trout. This is Westwood One.
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8: 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It is the 26th of June. I'm Sam Spangler.
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10: Happy Aloha Friday, Sarah. Happy Aloha Friday, Sam and everyone. We're going to take a quick look at our day planner moving forward for the weekend, and pretty similar conditions to what we had yesterday. Moderate to breezy trades lasting through early next week, partly cloudy for leeward areas, with light windward mauka showers this morning forecasted for us until about 9 o'clock a.m. Current conditions for you as you head out the door this morning, nice and comfortable, 76 degrees outside, with 7 mile per hour trades as you head out currently into this 5 o'clock a.m. hour. And we will keep you up to date on any weather or marine alerts this morning. Quick look at the Doppler radar though for you right now. You can see pockets of some moisture right now in between the channels of Molokai and Oahu, and some showers currently over the Ko'olau. Now with the northeast trades, we could see that band of moisture move down towards the island chain, make some landfall, some more moderate to heavy showers for Oahu for about the next couple of hours. But after that pocket, it looks pretty dry for all islands. Hana's got some current rain showers right now, Hilo, and then southeast of Kauai County. So pretty typical with the nice trade wind weather moving forward. We'll still get drier trends for those leeward areas. Highest potential to get some scattered showers for leeward spots will be Monday daytime. But nonetheless, less than 20% chance of showers moving forward for the weekend and the early next week. So here's a quick look at the 7-day forecast for you on the screen. Moderate to breezy trades through about Tuesday, and then they'll lighten up Wednesday moving forward. Daytime highs mid to high 80s from now through next week, Friday. That's it right now for our forecast. Brian, I'll send things over to you.
11: All right, mahalo, Brittany, for that weather update. 5:02, we'll head out the door this morning. We'll check on the traffic. So far, so good. Of course, H1 heading townbound, looking spectacular. All that green skyline is going to be in the blue this morning from the East Kapolei Station towards Pearl Harbor at 23 minutes, 26 if you're headed off to the airport. As always, we'll head outside and let's check on these cameras. Here's H1 and Liliha. So not too many cars yet here on this portion of the freeway. And we'll back it up just a bit, see what's happening here. Here's the H1, H2 merge. And as we cycle through these cameras, you can see everybody getting an early start to their Aloha Friday. And finally, we'll get off that freeway and check on our surface streets. Here's Kapi'olani Boulevard and Kalakaua Avenue. This intersection, normally a busy intersection, as a major thoroughfare in and out of Waikiki this morning. So 70 minutes right now for Waianae, 42 for Kapolei, 28-minute drive from Ewa. And if you're coming on over from Mililani, just about 39 minutes for you guys, 15-minute drive from the windward side in Kaneohe, Kailua, using that Pali Highway. That's going to be 14 minutes this morning. And, of course, Hawaii Kai. We'll see you guys here in just about 13 minutes. And a heads up for North Shore drivers, weather pending. There will be a full closure of Kamehameha Highway on Sunday from 7 a.m. to 5 in the afternoon for another helicopter delivery of rockfall prevention netting. Now, the State Department of Transportation says it will be similar to the closure that happened back on May 29th. Hang tight, folks. Officials say slope stabilization work and restoration is on track to be finished by the end of next month. Let's send it back to the desk.
12: All right, mahalo, Brian. Nearly a year has passed since the tsunami warning that led to major traffic jams and confusion. Honolulu City Council members are still waiting to see an after-action report. During an April Council hearing, Department of Emergency Management Director Randy Collins said the report had been completed. In comparison, Maui agencies released preliminary and comprehensive after-action reports within months after the 2023 Lahaina wildfire. City council members say the city and county of Honolulu should be able to do the same.
13: The whole idea of an after-action report is to learn from our mistakes, right? What do we do right? What did we do wrong?
14: You know, every day we wait, that's one day lost time. That could have been an opportunity to better protect our community.
12: DEM says the tsunami report is in its final review and says the timeline was extended after staff shifted resources to respond to the Kona low storms.
9: Honolulu police have launched investigations involving sex trafficking and prostitution. The Narcotics Vice Division executed two search warrants in Aiea and Pearl City. Their search on Pakalana Street Monday discovered multiple sex workers and more than $17,000. Then on Wednesday, officers searched an area of Kamehameha Highway in Pearl City. That's where they located two sex workers and $3,800. HPD says the sex workers were offered victim services and counseling. Police say investigators turned in evidence of prostitution from both scenes. No arrests have been made.
12: NOAA says a Hawaiian monk seal who was found dead last month in Nanakuli died of toxoplasmosis. It's an infection caused by a parasite that spreads through contact with contaminated cat feces. Monk seal RH32, who was known as Ka'ale, was last seen in March with no signs of illness. NOAA says toxoplasmosis remains one of the leading threats for Hawaiian monk seals. Experts say seals rarely show external symptoms until it's too late, making treatment incredibly difficult.
9: The Office of Hawaiian Affairs' full board of trustees has approved taking a closer look at the potential purchase of local TV stations KITV and Kiku. The approval allows the first steps in a financial review to move forward. Supporters say the deal could amplify Native Hawaiian voices and create jobs. But some trustees question the risk. The review could take up to 90 days.
12: Starting next month, Oahu satellite city halls will no longer accept cash payments for real property taxes. Payments must be made by check, credit card, or debit card, no appointment needed. Those wishing to still pay in cash must go in person at the Treasury Cashier's Office on the ground floor of Honolulu Hale. All right, Journey fans, today is the day the legendary band is returning to Hawaii for one last Hawaii performance at the Blaisdell on September 8th. And our viewers get first dibs on the best tickets this morning. All you have to do is log on to the Ticketmaster website at 9 a.m. and enter the code KHON.
9: The special KHON presale will last for 1 hour before tickets open for all Hawaii residents at 10 a.m. $1 from every ticket sold will go toward Kona low flood recovery efforts. After decades of unforgettable Hawaii performances, this final show is one last aloha for the band.
12: Time is 5:07 now. It was a close call off the Santa Barbara coast for two paddleboarders.
9: Yeah, check it out. Video shows a shark swimming just yards away from the pair. The couple was actually looking for the shark after hearing it was in the area, but they apparently didn't realize it was circling their board.
12: Yeah, the woman says her uncle took the drone video. He was able to alert them in the water that the shark was there, and so they headed back into shore.
15: Sharks are my favorite animals, so I was super excited about it. It didn't really scare me much. I just thought it'd be a super cool opportunity to be able to get that close to them. And the beach that we were at, the locals know that like sharks live there, and it's a really common sight to see, so it didn't really scare me that much.
9: She called the experience nerve-wracking. The shark eventually swam away on its own.
12: Okay, so yeah, you see it right there. Pretty close.
9: Yeah.
12: Especially like coming up on the tail end, right? On their 6 o'clock.
9: Right?
12: Yeah.
9: Right from behind.
12: So yeah, a little curious. Look, they're always out there. I like to go out and stand up paddleboard all the time.
9: Mm-hmm.
12: I'm very well aware that like I can't see everywhere. And so
9: yeah,
12: like, there might be out there. And so I just am hopeful that I'm like everybody else, go out of the
9: right
12: water, have a good time, go back in. Sharks very rarely bite people.
9: Right.
12: But they're there. They're there. Where they live.
9: As long as you're aware that
12: yes,
9: you're in their backyard.
12: Sure,
9: I mean,
12: are.
9: This is why they're predators. They're just so good at sneaking up on you,
12: yeah,
9: camouflaging. You know what I mean?
12: Yeah.
9: So just, I wouldn't mess with it.
12: Yeah, this is, yeah, it's just kind of cruising right there, right?
9: Yeah.
12: Check them out.
16: I know.
12: I'm so glad we're generally not on the menu. I think there's like 10 fatal shark attacks across the world every year. So, yeah, shark attacks are extremely rare.
16: Yeah.
12: But could you imagine if we were on the menu?
16: Man,
12: I don't think I would ever
16: go
12: out in water.
16: No way.
12: Look how close it is. That's like a matter of feet.
16: They're looking for it, but the shark found them.
12: Yeah. Yeah. See, we think we're slick. Oh, a shark. Let's go check it out. Even if you like sharks.
16: Yeah.
12: Even if you're well aware that you're going to be safe like 99.9% of the time.
16: Right? No. Yeah. Anyway, be careful out there.
12: That's their territory. All right, coming up next, the weekend's right around the corner, and Brittany has a forecast on what you can expect.
16: And how a blood donation can get you a sweet treat. More on that when Wake Up Today returns.
12: Get ready for some soccer today on KH12, folks. We'll switch to coverage at 8 a.m. Then Norway takes on France at 8:45. Then at 1:45, it's Uruguay versus Spain, followed by New Zealand versus Belgium. You can catch that at 4:45.
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10: Now 5:12 a.m. for this beautiful and a very early Aloha Friday. We're going to take a quick look at our Pacific Tropical Tracker. Some good and some bad news. We still have the one disturbance that's located in the eastern Pacific with a 70% chance of organizing, and it looks like becoming a tropical depression status with sustained winds less than 40 miles per hour. It is expected to move northwesterly, though, so it is expected to approach the central Pacific basin, but it is going to die out as we head into the second half of next week. So we could get some storm remnants. We're not expecting a whole lot of rain and wind to make landfall, but we could get some of the remnants from this low as we head into the next week after next week. So 2 weeks from now, excuse me. Here's a quick look at our Pacific satellite for you for now, though, moving forward for our islands. Breezy trade winds expected to be about 25 miles per hour as you head closer into the weekend. So Saturday, Sunday looks pretty good, at least so far overall for the next 7 days. We just have the small craft advisory that's issued once again for today that has been extended now into Saturday at 6 p.m. that is expected to be lifted. As we head closer into Monday and Tuesday for the beginning of our next forecast period, chance of rain showers slightly bump up, but we're still expecting partly cloudy skies for leeward areas and light windward Malka showers with the breezy trade winds into early next week. And then daytime highs mid to high 80s from now through next Aloha Friday. That's it right now for our forecast. Brent, I'll send things over to you.
0: All right, mahalo, Brittany, for that weather update. 5:13, let's head out the door this morning. Garden Isles coming up here. If you're heading east on Ahola, Kapa'a, Lihue, not too bad. And, of course, heading south towards Hanapepe and Ke Kaha this morning. You'll see a little bit of traffic between Kalaheo and Hanapepe, south of Kauai. Right here on the island of Oahu, most of that traffic should be happening right here, H1 through that Waikele stretch. Pretty good for now. Skyline's going to be right here in the blue. And, of course, from that East Kapolei station towards Pearl Harbor at 23 minutes 26 if you're headed off to the airport. As always, we'll head outside and check on the cameras. We'll start it right here at H1 and Middle. Yesterday, we saw a lot of cars here a little bit earlier than we expected. We'll back up the cameras just a bit, show you H1, H2 merge. Again, we'll head further down that freeway. We'll check out H1, Moanalua and Fort Shafter, and we'll push it forward just a little bit. You can see H1 and Ward, definitely more cars coming in from the east side than heading out towards town this morning. And speaking of the east side, here's Kalani on the Ole Highway and Ho'oikai Drive. So, 3 out of 3 from the west side. Good news, still in that comfortable green zone. 57 minutes right now for Waianae, 29 for Kapolei, 28-minute drive from Ewa. And if you're coming on over from Mililani, it's about 25 minutes for you guys. 15 minutes from the windward side in Kaneohe and Kailua and Hawaii. We'll see you guys here in just about 13 minutes. Sam, we'll send it over to you.
12: All right, mahalo, Brian. Let's take that off-ramp onto Wall Street now. You are looking live at the Dow Jones Industrial Average, which is down slightly. Minus 36 points at 51,884 through trading on this Friday. Today is National Pineapple Day, and Dole Food Company is teaming up with the Blood Bank of Hawaii to celebrate. In an effort to bolster the local blood supply, donors who go in today will receive a free Dole Royal Pineapple. But make sure to get in early, folks, as pineapples will only be available while supplies last. The Blood Bank says all blood types are welcome, but there is a critical need for O-type and platelet donations. They say donations often drop by 15% during the busy summer months. Coming up next, the stories you need to know about before you step out of the door this morning. And over on the Valley Isle, how you can review the latest report on the quality of your water when Wake Up Today continues.
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7: Welcome back. Time now is 5:18. Here's today's need to know before you head out this morning. A third day of a search and rescue effort is underway for a missing man and his son in the Sandy Beach area. The pair from Korea is believed to have been swept out to sea during a hike on Tuesday. So far, there's been no sign of them.
12: Flood-damaged schools from March's Kona low storms are gearing up for the new school year. Konawana High School on the Big Island and Hokulani Elementary in Manoa will be ready to reopen by August.
7: Kauai Coffee Company finalized a new 15-year lease. The company says all 136 local employees will keep their jobs. The deal also secures the future of the 3,000-acre farm and allows them to evaluate other agricultural opportunities on the land.
12: And free Wi-Fi is available on more Alaska and Hawaiian Airlines planes. The company says 150 aircraft are now equipped with Starlink. Passengers must be Atmos Rewards members to take advantage of the free service. The airline expects to finish installing Starlink across its remaining mainland fleet by next year.
7: And Lahaina is hosting a Little League tournament for the first time in 18 years. The tournament gets started today at the Lahaina Recreation Center Field, number 4.
12: The 2026 Minors Division District 3 tournament is one of five Little League tournaments being held there this summer. The Minors Division features 8 to 10-year-olds. The Maui County champion will advance to the state tournament over on Hawaii Island. Staying on Maui, officials have released the latest report on the county's water quality.
7: Jack Gist from Akamai Broadcasting has more on how you can see it. Good morning, Jack.
8: Good morning and happy Aloha Friday, everybody. Here's the latest from Maui County. The Maui County Department of Water Supplies published its 2026 water quality report, summarizing drinking water quality testing results collected from January 1st through December 31st of 2025. The report stems from hundreds of water quality tests conducted by the Water Department each year. The department closely monitors the water systems throughout Maui County to maintain consistent water quality and ensure compliance with federal and state drinking water standards. The report's available online for public review at mauicounty.gov/247/water-quality-report. Reporting from the Akamai Newsroom on Maui, I'm Jack Gist for Wake Up Today. Back to you.
7: Thank you very much, Jack. Want to be the new Rock? WWE recruiters are coming to the Hawaii Fit Expo this weekend. Rob DeMello has details next in sports.
12: And the Big Fish is headed to the NBA Summer League. We'll hear from former Rainbow Warrior Isaac Johnson as he gets ready to join the 76ers.
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5: 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Playing mostly reserves, the U.S. giving up a goal in the 98th minute to Turkey, a final shot of the match. 3-2 was the score in L.A. Sebastian Berhalter scored the tying goal early in the second half, and he says their approach won't change now that the group stage is over.
11: Yeah, I think we played every game like a knockout game. You know, we played every game like it's do or die, and you saw that in our intensity and the way we worked. And, you know, for us, it's keep doing what we've been doing. You know, we've been putting in good performances, and that's all we need to focus on.
5: The U.S. will get Bosnia and Herzegovina in the round of 32 on Wednesday in San Francisco. Australia is the runner-up in Group D after a scoreless draw with Paraguay, who could still get in as a third-place team. Six more matches today, starting with France and Norway at 3 Eastern to decide Group I. With this 2026 World Soccer Update, Brad Heller, Westwood One Sports.
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22: Opportunity. Former Rainbow Warriors All-Conference center Isaac Johnson has signed with the NBA's Philadelphia 76ers to play on the franchise's Summer League team next month. Now, the seven-footer, who was the MVP of the Big West tournament, averaged 14 points per game in his lone season at UH, totaling 63 offensive rebounds and 34 block shots. Excited for the opportunity, Johnson made it very clear that the Islands played a big role in the Big Fish realizing his biggest dreams.
23: Not only feeling like I took a chance on myself and that it's paid off, but the coaching staff, the people of Hawaii all took a chance on me, and to see it all come to fruition for us. This is a pretty surreal experience. I'm grateful for the coaching staff, my teammates, for all the people in the community that has helped this to become a reality. I didn't think that it was a possibility or a reality, and so I didn't dare even dream that far ahead. But as things slowly started to be put into place piece by piece, you could see the full picture of what could really happen, you know? Don't hold back. Like, that's something my wife said. She's like, go give it everything. And it's for any opportunity that I do get, I got to take advantage of it. Because I got nothing to lose. You know, there's not a part of me that should be afraid to go and make mistakes. It's just to take the opportunity for what it is and go have some fun.
22: Now, the NBA Summer League will run from July 3rd through the 19th across three different locations spanning California, Utah, and Las Vegas, where teams will play along with full schedules will be released at a future date. Back here at home, day four, the 117th Manoa Cup at the Oahu Country Club took place on Thursday, where the women's division final has been set as reigning amateur stroke play champ and last year's cup runner-up, Ava Cepeda, a Kahuku graduate currently at New Mexico, will face Punahou senior Samantha Monroe. The 18-hole championship tees off Friday at 7 in the morning. The open division will hold the quarters and semifinals on Friday with the 36-hole final set for Saturday. For more coverage, be sure to download the KHON2 mobile app. And the 7th annual Hawaii Fit Expo is set for this weekend at the Blaisdell Exhibition Hall, where among the many attractions at the island's premier sports and healthy lifestyle event will be a WWE recruitment booth, as the recognized leader in entertainment will have recruiters on site to scout talent. And according to longtime pro wrestling reporter and author Mark Ramundi of ESPN, it's not just the biggest and strongest that check the boxes.
24: It's changed a great deal, Rob. I mean, I think that for those who are watching WWE nowadays and they see some of the younger talent coming up, almost all of them have a background, not even necessarily in pro wrestling, but in Division I athletics. You know, back in the 80s, it was like bodybuilders and bouncers, and now they want college football players. There's a lot of gymnasts, volleyball players, and the list goes on and on.
22: What piece of advice would you have for anyone that's going up there and trying to get noticed?
24: I think keep an open mind, because WWE is it's like a variety show, and there are so many different ways that a person can, the term they would use in wrestling is get over. And what that means is become popular, have the fans be interested in wanting to see you. And that could be something about your looks or your presentation or the way you speak. And that is really what they are looking for more than anything, because again, it's the entertainment business. And if you can stand out in a specific way that makes you relatable or makes you, you know, makes the audience want to tune in to see you or pay for a ticket to see you, that is a big advantage.
22: Look for the WWE recruitment booth at the Hawaii Fit Expo running Saturday and Sunday at the Blaisdell Exhibition Hall. 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
0: All right, mahalo, Rob, for that sports update. Hey, top stories of the morning are just ahead. Plus, search crews give an update on the missing father and son who went hiking at Nama Bay Ridge Trail. We'll be right back.
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14: All right, Sarah, yeah. Let's see it. Let's see them.
15: All right,
14: see
15: the good guns. Morning.
14: That's what I'm talking about. That's what we need on this Aloha Friday. Welcome back to Wake Up Today. I'm Sam Spangler.
15: And I'm Sarah Madison. Before we get to your news, let's check your weather with Brittany Freelander. Good morning, Brittany.
16: Good morning, Sarah. Good morning, Sam. And happy Aloha Friday. We're going to take a look at your island-to-island forecast to start you off and end off your work week for this morning. But before we do that, let's take a quick pause. Friendly reminder, hurricane season is still this year until the end of November, November 30th. And we do have one new development, 70% chance of becoming a tropical cyclone system. So far, it looks like tropical depression status with sustained winds less than 40 miles per hour, moving northwesterly. Now, it is expected to cross the Central Pacific Basin, but it will die out as it heads towards our open waters and our warmer waters as well. But we could just get an uptick in some showers. It looks like in 2 weeks. So that'll just bring us a bit more wind and a bit more rain as we head into about the second week of July. Doppler radar for you for right now, though. Here's a look at our current conditions as you head out. We've got passing showers over the Ku'olaus for all windward Mauka areas as well, so southeast of Kauai County, Hana over in Maui, a little bit in the north end of the Big Island as well, Hawaii and Waimea, and then a bit in Hilo. So just some light east side showers this morning with some drier trends for leeward areas. Small craft advisory has been extended for the channels in between Molokai and Maui, Maui County, and the southeast waters of Hawaii Island through tomorrow evening until 6 p.m. And a quick look at that surf update for you. South 3 to 5, east shores 4 to 6 feet, north 0 to 2, west-facing surf at about 2 to 4. Quick look at the 7-day forecast as well on the screen. Partly cloudy to then mostly sunny as we head into early next week. Daytime highs comfortable with low humidity, mid to high 80s. That's latest for our forecast. Brian, I'll send things over to you.
17: All right, mahalo, Brittany, for that weather update. 534, let's take a look at that traffic, or the good news is lack thereof. So far, so good. H1 through that Waikele stretch, not much in the way of traffic. If you're coming down from Mililani and Wahiwa, Mehe'ula Parkway looks good. Kamehameha Highway, H1, H2 merge. We'll be getting a little bit busier as we get through the morning. And of course, Skyline, that's going to be in the blue for that East Kapolei Station towards Pearl Harbor at 23 minutes, 26 you're headed off to the airport. As always, let's head outside. Here's Pali Highway and Wao Kanaka. Got some slick road conditions. This one for our friends on the windward side in Kaneohe, Waimanalo, and Kailua. And again, that UA continues right here in this portion of the freeway. Got some rain right here in Moanalua and Fort Shafter. And finally, we'll pull the brakes right here. So here's H1 and Laliha. So as you wake up this morning, traffic going to get busy, moderate for now. Those drive times are coming through 59 minutes right now for Waianae, 30-minute drive for Kapolei, 29 for Eva, and if you're coming on over from Mililani, about 26 minutes for you guys. 16-minute drive from the windward side in Kaneohe, Kailua, using that Pali Highway. That's going to be

0: 15 minutes this morning in Hawaii Kai. We'll see you guys here in just about 13 minutes. Let's send it back to Sarah.
1: Thank you very much, Brian. The death toll from the twin earthquakes in Venezuela has climbed to at least 589 as crews race to find survivors. Officials say the death toll is expected to rise significantly, with thousands reported missing. International relief teams and the U.S. military are on the ground to support rescue efforts, while several other countries have pledged foreign aid. Earlier this morning, Venezuela's acting president announced the mobilization of La Guaira State, one of the hardest hit areas.
2: Back at home, the search for a father and son near Hanalmo Bay now enters its third full day. The 49-year-old man and his 16-year-old son are visitors from South Korea and went hiking at the Hanalmo Bay Ridge Trail and were reported missing Tuesday morning after their bag was found near the Rock Bridge area. Search crews believe the pair may have been swept out to sea.
3: So far, the Coast Guard has conducted approximately 32 searches. Going to go through today, and we are going to continue our searches looking for the loved ones of the family members that are here. We've been in constant communication with them, the Korean consulate, keeping them updated and provided with our partners, using our partnerships to communicate all of our search efforts.
2: We'll update you on any developments.
1: Honolulu fire investigators say a Pearl City House fire that displaced five people was accidental. They say heat from an incandescent light bulb ignited a lampshade in an upstairs bedroom. Firefighters got the blaze under control in about 40 minutes. No one was hurt, but the home suffered about $360,000 in damage. The Red Cross is now helping two adults and three children displaced by the fire.
2: Flood-damaged schools are gearing up for the new school year. On the Big Island, Konawana High School had to switch to distance learning. Hokulani Elementary in Manoa shut its doors after the March floods. Both campuses say they'll be ready to reopen by August.
4: We're just waiting for the safety inspector to give the air quality approval. Once that's done, we can go in with our contractor and start the reconstruction.
2: DOE Superintendent Keith Hayashi says $170 million is needed to prepare Hawaii's public schools and ensure they are safe.
1: After months of negotiations, Kauai Coffee Company finalized a new 15-year lease. The company says all 136 local employees will keep their jobs. The deal also secures the future of the 3,000-acre farm and allows them to evaluate other agricultural opportunities on the land.
2: Free Wi-Fi is available on more Alaska and Hawaiian Airlines planes. The company says 150 aircraft are now equipped with Starlink. Passengers must be Atmos Rewards members to take advantage of the free service. The airline expects to finish installing Starlink across its remaining mainline fleet by next year. All right, folks, time is 5:38 now. Midtown Manhattan may soon be filled with wedding bells.
1: Oh, with more signs pointing towards Madison Square Garden as a potential location for Taylor Swift and Travis Kelce's upcoming nuptials.
2: According to multiple reports, a permit application was filed with the City of New York requesting a tent outside the arena for an event seating just under 1,000 people. The permit is said to extend from July 2nd until July 4th.
1: Whoa. Wow, 1,000 people. That seems a little bit for like a power couple like them.
2: Yeah. Interesting location, like right outside MSG. I wonder if they have like memories there, like what the
1: that
2: location
1: know.
2: Specifically.
1: You know, I'm not much of a Swiftie to know why, but they probably met there.
2: Yeah.
1: It has to be, right? It has to be something sentimental and special.
2: Something. There's gotta be something behind it. I pictured in my head, just because the engagement photos were in like a beautiful like flower garden.
1: Yeah.
2: Like that's what I pictured. It was like somewhere, I don't know, maybe in like Europe, right? South of France, something like that.
1: Right.
2: Where it would be like kind of hidden in private. Right in the middle of Midtown Manhattan next to MSG. It's drones everywhere. I don't know what's going to happen.
1: Or it's a decoy. I mean, they have the money to do it.
2: Oh, wow.
1: Yeah.
2: They're going like 007 on this.
1: So they get all the paparazzi over there. And then they actually had that secret garden wedding.
2: There you go. Maybe. Oh.
1: See?
2: All right, coming up next, we're working for Hawaii with a live look at your early morning traffic plus your full forecast.
1: And RIMPAC exercises highlight Canada's cooperation. 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
15: 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Your time now, 5:42 a.m. for this beautiful Aloha Friday. Let's start off taking a look at our current conditions for you. Beautiful sunrise shaping up for us to end off your work week for this Aloha Friday. So hopefully you're able to capture that as you head out the door this morning. In terms of any of the wet weather conditions, we've got some current showers over the Ko'olau's. You could see lots of moisture there for the offshore areas, light northeast trades. So we are expecting more showers throughout the morning, especially once those northeast trades bring in all of that moisture. In terms of the southeast areas of Kauai County, starting to lighten up. Low-lying cloud coverage, though. Then for Hana, we've got some for the east side of Maui and some current rain showers for Hawaii, Waimea, and for Hilo. So just some light east side showers for the most part this morning with some light to moderate trades to start off the first half of today. Breezier conditions for the afternoon. So some nice island-to-island weather. Since the trades are fairly strong, we have the small craft advisory that's been issued the last couple of days and now extended into tomorrow. So this is in effect until 6 p.m. Saturday. And a quick look at the surf forecast for you. If you're heading out the door, south shores 3 to 5, east 4 to 6. North will be the smallest and the safest as we lean into the weekend, 0 to 2, and west-facing surf at about 2 to 4 feet. Quick look at the 7-day forecast overhead. Expect partly cloudy trends as we head into early next week. Daytime highs are comfortable with low humidity with the breezy trades, mid to high 80s. That's latest for our forecast, Brian. I'll send things over to you.
0: All right, mahalo, Brittany, for that weather update. Traffic-wise, 544, let's take a look. We've got an earlier accident. The shoulder is blocked in Kalihi on H1 westbound right before the Middle Street merge. Slow traffic, again, backed up towards Likelike and the Kalihi Street off-ramp. So that's going to be slowing down the drive this morning. Most of that traffic should be right about here, looking good so far through that Waikele stretch. And, of course, skyline in the blue for the East Kapolei Station towards Pearl Harbor at 23 minutes, 26 if you're headed off to the airport windward side. Again, not too bad on the H3 and the Pali Highway. So here's a live look outside in case you are working in Waikiki this morning. Kalakaua and Ko'iulani, not too busy yet, but we'll get busier as we get through the morning. A lot of people just waking up this morning, getting that morning exercise. We'll jump back on that freeway. We'll show you everything from the west side pushing its way towards town. H1, H2 merge. Here's Moanalua and Fort Shafter. And finally, we'll head further down that freeway and we'll show you H1 and Ward. You can see a lot of traffic coming in from the east side. So 60 minutes is that drive time from the west side out in Waianae. 30-minute drive for both Kapolei and Eva. And if you're coming on over from Mililani, about 26 minutes for you guys. 16-minute drive for both Kaneohe and Kailua on the windward side. And Hawaiʻikai, we'll see you guys here in just about 14 minutes. Sarah, over to you.
1: Thank you very much, Brian. More than 30 nations are preparing to participate for the 30th Rim of the Pacific exercise at Joint Base Pearl Harbor, Hickam. Two of the 30 surface ships participating belong to Canada. Military officials say this year's exercise will showcase Canada's cooperation and integration with its partners to keep the Pacific region free.
16: We're taking the opportunity at RIMPAC to integrate, work with our partners, and demonstrate our capability. We're also using it as a test bed to bring on new capabilities so that we stay relevant and an important partner in the Pacific region.
1: RIMPAC will host Open Ship Day tomorrow from 10 a.m. to 2 p.m. The tours are available exclusively for U.S. military ID holders and RIMPAC participants. Coming up next, the stories you need to know before you step out the door. And a wild animal makes itself right at home in a residence. The viral video you won't want to miss when Wake Up Today returns.
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2: Welcome back. Coming up on 5:49 now on this Aloha Friday morning. Here's today's Need to Know before you head out the door. On Sunday, weather permitting, Kamehameha Highway near Waimea Bay will be closed from 7 a.m. to 5 p.m. for rockfall prevention work. The DOT says a helicopter will be delivering netting. Officials say the slope stabilization project is on track to be finished by the end of next month.
1: It's been nearly a year since a tsunami warning brought the islands to a standstill, and Honolulu City Council members say they're still waiting on an after-action report. They're pushing for answers as hurricane season ramps up.
2: On Sunday, a celebration of life will be held for Larry Price. The former UH football player, coach, and KSSK radio personality died in March at the age of 91. Visitation at the Blaisdell Concert Hall starts at 12:30 p.m. with the ceremony at 2 o'clock.
1: And our special K2N presale for Journey's September concert begins at 9. Our viewers get first dibs on the best tickets. Just log on to the Ticketmaster website at 9 a.m. and enter the code KHON. Our special presale will last for 1 hour before tickets open for all Hawaii residents at 10.
2: Who needs caffeine when you have adrenaline, huh? A Utah resident didn't need their morning coffee after receiving the same shocking jolt by finding a bobcat inside their apartment.
1: That's right, and the bobcat certainly made itself at home. Take a look.
2: Yeah, the apartment owner found the bobcat just comfortable on a cat tree. The Wasatch County Sheriff's Office shared photos of the bobcat that had stealthily snuck into the apartment.
1: In a social media post, the sheriff's office said, quote, "Wildlife visitors welcome, but please use the front door." No one was injured as the bobcat got comfortable.
2: And after declining to pay rent, the sheriff's office said the bobcat ended up leaving on its own.
1: What?
2: Okay, good. Yeah, nobody injured and hurt in this one, including the bobcat. Cats are just cats. You get the big cats, you get the small cats. They like catnip. They like to play with, like, big balls and stuff like that.
1: This
2: and
1: is
2: hang
1: crazy.
2: Hang out on cat trees. This is what they do.
1: Okay, I bet you from the outside, this bobcat was looking in and was like, oh, that home,
2: yeah,
1: that cat tree, yep, sure looks nice.
2: Yep. Oh, they got air conditioning? That looks nice. You can just crawl around on this cat tree.
1: He wants to live that domestic lifestyle. This is scary, though. Just imagine walking into your living room and you see this huge cat that's not your cat.
2: There's, like, a couple angles. You're like, oh, that's, like, a big, you know, people have, like, lynx and stuff, like the big house cats.
1: Yeah, they
2: do. That is a wild bobcat. Yikes.
1: I know. Okay, what do you feed it? Because does it want the cat food?
2: I don't know. Hopefully any, like, kind of rodents around your rabbits.
1: Man.
2: I don't know. Those things are pretty big.
1: They're huge. Yeah. And, like, they have, I don't know. If I would be terrified. But it seemed like calm.
2: Yeah.
1: Doing its thing.
2: Yeah.
1: You know, I don't know.
2: I'd leave the house. There's no way I'm
1: I would leave the house too.
2: No chance.
1: Yeah. I would give that cat tree to the bobcat. Leave it outside. Be like, you really want it here?
2: Yeah, this is your house now.
1: We'll check on your morning traffic conditions next.
2: But before we take a break, let's take a peek outside and see how this Aloha Friday morning is shaping up. Got another gorgeous one, folks. Should have some nice trade wind weather this weekend. Brittany's back to tell us all about it. Wake Up Today returns.
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0: Happy Aloha Friday. Welcome back to Wake Up Today, 5:55. Let's take a look outside our traffic cameras. Here's downtown in case you work in our financial district, King and Bishop. So not too bad. As time gets on, you'll definitely see more cars heading on that portion of downtown. We'll make our way to the flow map. Still got that earlier accident, though. Shoulder is blocked in Kalihi on H1 westbound right before that Middle Street merge. Again, slow traffic backed up towards Likelike and Kalihi Street off-ramp. Skyline's going to be in the blue this morning. Got those options right from Skyline East Kapolei Station towards Pearl Harbor at 23 minutes, 26 if you're headed off to the airport. The windward side, not too bad. Kaneohe, Waimanalo, and Kailua using Pali Highway, Likelike, and the H3 this morning. So outside we go. And if you're going to head on the freeway, that zip lane is open this morning, should remain open to just about 9 o'clock this morning. 61 minutes right now from the west side out in Waianae, 31-minute drive from Kapolei, 32 minutes out the door from Ewa. And if you're coming on over from Mililani, it's going to be about that 22-minute, 23, 28-minute range, give or take. 16 from Kaneohe and Kailua using that Pali Highway. And, of course, Hawaii Kai. We'll see you guys here in just about 14 minutes. Let's check on today's weather with Brittany.
11: Thanks, Brian. Here's looking to the forecast center this morning. Starting off with your Doppler radar, we still have some light passing showers over the Ko'olau's. Looks like some heavier bands of moisture are expected within the next hour and a half. We've got the northeast trades, and that's going to draw and pull in all of the offshore shower activity that we've got in between the channels of Oahu and Molokai right now. It's pretty dry so far for Kauai County. A few showers, just a little bit there for Hana, and then east side of Hawaii Island in Hilo. In terms of our weather alerts, we just have the one. It's a marine alert, small craft advisory that's in effect and now extended into tomorrow evening until 6 p.m. Saturday. Surf report for you under advisory level, choppy for some areas still, east 4 to 6. Elevation will last through tomorrow with the breezier trades, 4 to 6 today and Saturday. South at 3 to 5, north shores 0 to 2 feet, west facing surf 2 to 4. 7-day forecast for you is also on the screen, partly cloudy, mostly sunny skies as we head into the next several days. Daytime highs mid to high 80s from now through next Aloha Friday. Top stories of the morning are coming up next. Plus, there will be a full closure of Kamehameha Highway this weekend. The details when Wake Up Today continues.
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5: 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KKEAAM Honolulu.
1: It's been nearly a year, and the Honolulu City Council is still waiting for the overdue tsunami after-action report from emergency officials.
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1: Good morning, and welcome to Wake Up Today on this Aloha Friday, the 26th of June. I'm Sarah Madison. Before we get to your top stories, let's get a quick check of your weather with Brittany Freelander. Good morning, Brittany.
11: Good morning, Sarah. Good morning, everyone. Happy Aloha Friday. 77 degrees outside with partly cloudy conditions to start you off and end off your work week. Start you off for this morning and end off your, at least this the last couple of days. It's been pretty consistent in terms of the island's island forecast. Breezier trade winds and drier areas for leeward spots. But as we take a look at the current conditions now, we are going to show you some pockets of some moisture. We're starting to see some gray clouds out there and some overcast skies. So we are expecting a few more showers this morning, especially for the east side of the island. Again, 77 degrees outside now. The trades are a bit lighter, 3 miles per hour. Now, we were seeing a band of moisture between the channels of Molokai and Oahu, so that could uptick some of our rain shower potential, especially with the trades drawing in all that moisture the next couple of hours. But as you can see for the leeward areas, less than 20% chance of showers moving forward for the next 7 days. The highest potential to get some wet weather could potentially be this upcoming Monday. But over the weekend, Saturday and Sunday, it's going to be rather dry. Small craft advisory has been issued just for our easterly island offshore areas now through tomorrow. Only marine alert that we have. Beautiful favored conditions, partly cloudy skies for the next several days. Daytime highs are also unchanged and a bit more comfortable with the increasing trades. Mid to high 80s from now through next week, Friday. That's it right now for our forecast. Brian, I'll send things over to you.
0: All right, mahalo, Brittany, for that weather update. 6:02 on the dot. So we'll take a look at traffic. Still got that earlier accident. Shoulder is blocked in Kalihi on H1 westbound right before that Middle Street merge. That slow traffic going to be backed up towards Likelike and the Kalihi Street off-ramp. As far as the skyline, it's going to be right over here from the East Kapolei Station towards Pearl Harbor at 23 minutes 26 if you're headed off to the airport. Everything coming down from Central Oahu, not too bad. Mehe'ula Parkway looking good, so it's Kamehameha Highway this morning. And again, most of that traffic going to be at the H1-H2 merge as we head outside again and check on the cameras. Here's Likelike and School Street. It's going to have a usual slowdown. So far, so good. And again, you can see a little bit of those slick road conditions this morning. Got a little bit of the rain coming down. Moanalua and Fort Shafter is what we're looking at here. And as we head further down that freeway, we'll show you H1 and Ward. Definitely getting busy. Everything coming in from the east side via Kalani Anaole Highway. So 61 minutes right now. That drive time for Waianae is up about 3 minutes since we last checked. 32-minute drive for both Kapolei and Ewa. And if you're coming on over from Mililani, about 28 minutes for you guys. 16 minutes in the car for both Kaneohe and Kailua and Hawaii Kai. We'll see you guys here in just about 14 minutes. And a heads up for North Shore drivers, weather pending. There will be a full closure of Kamehameha Highway on Sunday from 7 a.m. to 5 p.m. for another helicopter delivery of rockfall prevention netting. Now, the State Department of Transportation says it will be similar to the closure that happened back on May 29th. Hang tight, folks. Officials say slope stabilization work and restoration is on track to be finished by the end of next month. Sarah, over to you.
1: Thank you very much, Brian. Nearly a year has passed since the tsunami warning that led to major traffic jams and confusion. Honolulu City Council members are still waiting to see an after-action report. During an April Council hearing, Department of Emergency Management Director Randy Collins said the report had been completed. In comparison, Maui agencies released preliminary and comprehensive after-action reports within months after the 2023 Lahaina wildfire. City Council members say the city and county of Honolulu should be able to do the same.
20: The whole idea of an after-action report is to learn from our mistakes, right? What do we do right? What do we do wrong?
21: You know, every day we wait, that's one day lost time. That could have been an opportunity to better protect our community.
1: The DEM says the tsunami report is in its final review and says the timeline was extended after staff shifted resources to respond to the Kona low storms. Honolulu police have launched investigations involving sex trafficking and prostitution. The Narcotics Vice Division executed two search warrants in Aiea and Pearl City. Their search on Pakalana Street Monday discovered multiple sex workers and more than $17,000. Then on Wednesday, officers searched an area of Kamehameha Highway in Pearl City. That's where they located two sex workers and $3,800. HPD says the sex workers were offered victim services and counseling. Police say investigators turned in evidence of prostitution from both scenes. No arrests have been made. NOAA says a Hawaiian monk seal who was found dead last month in Nanakuli died of toxoplasmosis. It's an infection caused by a parasite that spreads through contact with contaminated cat feces. Monk seal RH32, who was known as Ka'ele, was last seen in March with no signs of illness. NOAA says toxoplasmosis remains one of the leading threats for Hawaiian monk seals. Experts say seals rarely show external symptoms until it's too late, making treatment incredibly difficult. The Office of Hawaiian Affairs' full Board of Trustees has approved taking a closer look at the potential purchase of local TV stations KITV and Kiku. The approval allows the first steps in a financial review to move forward. Supporters say the deal could amplify Native Hawaiian voices and create jobs, but some trustees question the risk. The review could take up to 90 days. Journey fans, today is the day. The legendary band is returning to Hawaii for one last Hawaii performance at the Blaisdell on September 8th. And our viewers get first dibs on the best tickets this morning. Just log on to the Ticketmaster website at 9 a.m. and enter the code KHOM. The special KHOM presale will last for 1 hour before tickets open for all Hawaii residents at 10 a.m. $1 from every ticket sold will go toward Kona low flood recovery efforts. After decades of unforgettable Hawaii performances, this final show is one last aloha for the band.
0: Don't time. Stop believing. Stuck in my head.
1: Go, you gotta join them.
0: I thought we were gonna sing along.
1: Well, time now is 6:07, and the future of inner island flying could be taking off.
0: Yeah, that's right. An all-electric aircraft is now undergoing demonstration flights that may soon transform how people and cargo move between the islands. Jill Kuromoto reports.
2: One distinct difference from all other aircraft, it's quiet. No roar of a traditional aircraft engine, this electric airplane is powered by batteries. Beta Technologies, Surf Air Mobility, and Hawaiian Airlines launched the state's first electric aviation demonstration program, testing whether electric aircraft can safely and efficiently serve Hawaii's islands.
3: We know that an aircraft like this isn't suitable for the size of our fleet, but it matters that we're advancing this kind of technology across the ecosystem as a whole, and we're going to learn a lot from these trials.
2: Over the next 6 to 8 weeks, the aircraft will fly routes across the state, collecting data on battery performance, maintenance, infrastructure, and operating costs.
4: So probably one of the biggest differences in an electric aircraft is this glass cockpit. There's no physical gauges, but everything that a pilot needs to make a safe decision and stay safe in the air is on a touchscreen.
14: The pilot's able to also look into their flight controls. This truly is just an airplane single engine land. If you learned to fly in a Cessna 182, you have a license that allows you to fly this airplane on day one.
2: For Mokulele Airlines, which hopes to eventually operate the aircraft, the promise isn't just sustainability, it's reliability and possibly keeping airfare affordable.
22: The electric airplane blended in with our traditional fleet is, you know, allows us to manage costs more efficiently in the future.
2: Neighbor island lawmakers say those improvements could make a real difference for residents who depend on dependable transportation for everything from fresh produce to medical care.
23: That is why today's demonstration is about much more than this new aircraft. It represents opportunity to build a transportation system that is more reliable, more affordable, more sustainable, and better suited to the needs of Hawaii.
2: Commercial passenger flights are still years away and depend on federal certification. But if these flights prove successful, Hawaii could become the model for how electric aviation is integrated into regional air travel around the world. Jill Kurumoto, KH12 News, working for Hawaii.
1: Thank you very much, Jill. Yeah, I mean, this is the perfect test site, Hawaii, because we have to go, we have different islands, right? So we can't drive to the different islands. We have to fly or take a boat. So it's a perfect pilot test run, I think.
0: Touch screen. We were like, oh.
1: I know, yeah. Right? And quiet.
0: Quiet.
1: Like those electric cars, they sneak up on you. You have to really be careful. So it's probably the same as these airplanes, right? Can't hear them at all.
0: You just hear that hum for the electric car. Probably, yeah.
1: Right.
0: Same for the, and it's sustainable, as he was saying.
1: Yes.
0: That's good.
1: Very cool. Well, coming up next, Brittany has the latest forecast for the weekend.
0: Of course, just ahead, Hawaii gets set to celebrate the life of a coaching and broadcast legend. Those details when Wake Up Today returns.
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6: Westwood One Sports presents this World Soccer Update. The good news to come out of the U.S.'s last-second loss to Turkey last night. Christian Pulisic subbed in during the second half after missing the Australia match with a calf injury. And forward Brendan Aaronson says he looked just like Christian Pulisic.
7: Yeah, I mean, whenever you have Christian come off the bench, it's a positive. Christian's a fantastic player. You know, I've always looked up to him my entire career, and just having him come into the game, he makes such a difference. You know, a lot of attention, of course, goes to him. So other guys, you know, have moments to, you know, have chances and stuff like that too. But yeah, he came on. He was electric as always.
6: Great sign for the U.S. heading into the round of 32 against Bosnia and Herzegovina on Wednesday in San Francisco. Six more matches today, starting with France and Norway at 3 Eastern to decide Group I. Spain needs a win or draw against Uruguay to take Group H at 8 Eastern. With this 2026 World Soccer Update, Brad Heller, Westwood One Sports.
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2: The door this morning. We'll check on that traffic. H1 through that Waikele stretch, not too bad this morning. And of course, Skyline going to be in the blue for that East Kapolei station towards Pearl Harbor at 23 minutes 26 if you are headed off to the airport. So, got that earlier accident. That shoulder is blocked in Kalihi on H1 westbound, right before that Middle Street merge. So, that could be slowing down the drive this morning. And of course, no slowing down. We will head outside and check on these traffic cameras. We'll start right here. Kapi'olani Boulevard and Kalakaua Avenue, that traffic making its way outside of Waikiki, the other side, heading in towards Waikiki this morning. We'll jump back on that freeway. And again, Moanalua and Fort Shafter is what you're looking at here. That zip lane is open this morning, H1 and Aiea Heights overpass. Finally, we'll go all the way down that freeway and we'll stop it right here at H1 and Ward. You can see a little bit more cars heading towards Waikiki and the University area. But we got a lot of traffic again coming in from the east side using Kalani Anaoli Highway as their route into town. So why and I get ready for that usual long drive into town, sort of 61 minutes. So just about an hour from the west side in Waianae right now. We were down at 45 when we first got in the air, but so we're up to 61. 32-minute drive from Kapolei, 32 from Eva. And if you're coming on over from Mililani, it's about 28 minutes this morning. 16-minute drive for both Kaneohe and Kailua on the windward side. And Hawaiʻikai, we'll see you guys here in just about 14 minutes. Let's check on today's weather with Brittany.
3: Thanks, Brian. Here's a look into the forecast center this morning. Some gray clouds could see some rain showers here shortly for Honolulu. It's remained relatively dry to start you off this morning, but we did have some rain showers over the Koolaus already. Current conditions, temperatures are comfortable, mid to high 70s for the islands and Waikiki and Honolulu now, 77 degrees in town, 3 mile per hour trades. And humidity is slightly up this morning. Humidity will go down once the trades increase. We're still expecting double digits at least for the trade winds throughout the day today. In terms of the ocean forecast, east surf 4 to 6, so slightly elevated but under advisory level. South shores at 3 to 5, north 0 to 2, west facing at 2 to 4, with a couple of changes as we head into the weekend for Saturday. Chance of rain for leeward areas will remain minimal for the next several days. We're not expecting any new storm systems, at least for the next week ahead. So nice breezy trade wind weather as we approach this weekend and head into early next week. Daytime highs are unchanged. They're a little bit warmer still than what they were at the beginning of this month, though. Mid to high 80s from now through next week, Friday. The public is invited to honor a legendary broadcaster. On Sunday, a celebration of life will be held for Larry Price. The former UH football player, coach, and KSSK radio personality died in March at the age of 91. Visitation on Sunday at the Neil Blaisdell Concert Hall starts at 12:30 p.m. with the ceremony at 2 o'clock in lieu of flowers and lei. His family is asking for donations to be made in his memory to the Hawaii Sports Hall of Fame, which he helped establish. The stories you need to know about are coming up next. And America shows off for soccer fans coming in from across the world. How the Stars and Stripes have visitors in awe when Wake Up Today returns.
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3: Welcome back. If you missed it yesterday, Team USA picked up its first loss of the World Cup, falling 3-2 to Turkey in Inglewood, California.
2: Yeah, the Americans had opened group play with wins over Paraguay and Australia, but couldn't stay perfect. Turkey, already eliminated, delivered a late stunner with a game-winning goal in the final minute. The U.S. now looks to regroup as group stage play continues.
3: Now, soccer fans visiting from outside North America to see World Cup matches have been a boost for businesses in host cities.
2: Yeah, Kelly Saberi, our reports from Inglewood, California.
13: We are catching up with international soccer fans who tell Fox Business that they have been exploring our national parks all around the country. They've had a fascination with our fast food, and they've also been learning about how things are supersized in the United States, including one South African man who experienced a wholesale store like Costco for the first time. Listen to this.
14: Costco is a little bit overwhelming, and I think in a good way. It's just everything is a lot bigger in America.
15: We've been like 3 times to Raising Cane's, 3 times to In-N-Out. Yeah, we've been devouring that food.
16: After coming U.S., my stomach get bigger.
13: Los Angeles institutions like Woody's Barbecue are among the businesses welcoming this new clientele. They've been open since the 70s and have seen the evolution of this neighborhood. While June is typically the quiet season outside of major concerts, fans from around the world can be seen here on any given day, not just when there are games at Los Angeles Stadium. The restaurant became a gathering point for Bosnian fans last week as they took on Switzerland, all coming together for some barbecue.
17: We don't want to embarrass ourselves by telling everybody that we're sold out. You know, my father always had set a standard for us, even though he's not here with us anymore, to make sure that we, you know, we dig a deep trench and we be prepared.
13: Tom's Watch Bar across from Los Angeles Stadium can typically have 600 people in here, but at times has seen a crowd of 3,000 people on any given day. In Inglewood, California, Kelly Saberi, Fox Business.
3: Hey, it's been really fun to watch everybody just enjoy what America is all about. I see on social media,
2: right,
3: they're like enjoying barbecue, IHOP, and I'm sure the portions just blow them away.
2: Yeah, guys say my stomach is getting bigger.
3: I know.
2: It's getting bigger. And
3: that's
2: Costco,
3: what happens.
2: They were amazed at Costco.
3: Yeah, I know. We're so used to it, right, that we don't even realize. So it's nice to see a different perspective because we're just so used to it, right? But I can see Costco being overwhelming if they don't have a Costco. They just have like small grocery stores.
2: Now they're walking away with like 20 million hot dogs, a big bag of chips.
18: And now when they buy that bag of avocado, they know that they have to eat it in one sitting.
2: Costco, we got to come back. And that one guy was on TV, said, I'm so excited. So everyone's excited for it.
18: Yes, yeah. The World Cup does bring a lot of people together.
2: All right, well, stick around. Coming up, Brittany will have an in-depth look at your island weather forecast.
18: Yes, but first, let's take a quick look outside. We've got some partly cloudy skies right now. And it's going to be a breezy weekend, Brittany explains in her latest forecast.
19: A court ruling could force the release of additional details about Jeffrey Epstein's network. I'm ABC's Dave Packer. That's coming up.
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19: A federal judge is ordering the Justice Department to turn over unredacted versions of some of the Epstein files. Judge Emmett Sullivan ruling that the Trump administration may have violated a transparency law by withholding parts of the documents. The judge gave the Justice Department until July 2nd to release some records with fewer redactions, including information about certain emails and names connected to a draft indictment. The department must also provide a log explaining why other information remains hidden. Dave Packer, ABC News.
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3: Good morning, everyone. Your time now is 6:24 a.m. for this beautiful Aloha Friday. Great way to end off your work week. We've got some nice conditions, some overcast skies in Honolulu. We've got some offshore showers and some cloud coverage. And with the northeast trades, we're expecting all of that moisture to draw over the island. So it could make some landfall here within the next few minutes. 77 degrees outside right now, 3 mile per hour winds. Beautiful island-to-island forecast moving forward into the weekend with mostly dry conditions and trends and below advisory surf. But it will remain choppy for the east 4 to 6, so not very glassy out there. South 3 to 5. North-facing is the smallest, 0 to 2. West-facing, 2 to 4. And a quick look at the chance of rain for leeward areas moving forward. Less than 20% chance of showers from now through next week. Aloha Friday. Highest potential for somewhat weather will be on Monday. And a quick look at the 7-day forecast for you on the screen. Partly cloudy trends favored from now through early next week. Daytime highs for you mid to high 80s from now through next week, Friday. That's it for our forecast, Brian. I'll send things over to you.
2: All right, mahalo, Brittany, for that weather update. 6:26, we'll head out the door on this Aloha Friday. Here's H1 and Ka'amilo. You can see that traffic already building up. The zip lane is open, should remain open to about 9 o'clock this morning. So we got a couple of things happening as far as island-wide. We got that earlier accident. Shoulder is blocked in Kalihi on H1 westbound right before that Middle Street merge. That could be slowing down the drive this morning. And, of course, you got your options. Skyline going to be in the blue from that East Kapolei Station towards Pearl Harbor at 23 minutes 26 if you're headed off to the airport. The disabled vehicle still there, shoulder blocked in Mono Wheelie on Kalani Anaole Highway. Again, that disabled vehicle westbound at Kapa'a Quarry Road. In case you're out there on the windward side, we'll keep you updated throughout the morning. And let's head outside one more time and take a look at these cameras. Again, that zip lane open to about 9 o'clock. Here's a live look at H1 and Ka'amilo. That traffic making its way, attempting to make its way towards town. 60 minutes right now for Waianae, 32 for Kapolei, a 33-minute drive from Ewa. And if you're coming out over from Mililani, about 28 minutes for you guys, 17 minutes from the windward side in Kaneohe and Kailua and Hawaiʻikaʻi. We'll see you guys here in about 14 minutes. Well, top stories of the morning are just ahead. But first, let's check in with Sam Spangler, who's live in Manoa this morning. Hey, Sam.
0: Hey, Brian, speaking of driven, we're hanging out with the University of Hawaii football team. They're up early working for Hawaii this morning. We're going to tell you how you can tailgate with Timmy right after the break. Keep it here. We'll be right back.
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4: Man, I love this place. I've been surfing here since I was a kid. Now, seeing my grandson out on the water, it means everything to me. Watching him and taking in the blue waves, the sea breeze, the blurry horizon.
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0: pockets of moisture with some light windward Mauka showers still forecasted for the next couple of hours, but the afternoons look rather dry today. In terms of our Pacific Tropical Tracker, friendly reminder, we have hurricane season until the end of November, and one new disturbance with a developmental chance of about 70% of becoming a tropical cyclone system, which could be a depression storm or hurricane status. And right now, we're forecasting it to be depression status, which is the weaker of the three, fortunately. It is expected to move northwesterly, crossing over the Central Pacific Basin towards the end of next week. That could bring us some rain shower fragments and remnants of this storm, along with more wind. That wouldn't be until the week after next week, so within the next 2 weeks. But we're not expecting any major impacts to the islands, so that's some good news, at least moving forward for this next week ahead. Here's a look at our Pacific satellite for you. So moving forward for this week, pretty breezy conditions and dry trends for leeward areas with some light east side showers. We'll jump into the 7-day forecast. The small craft advisory due to the trades are pretty strong, so small craft advisory has been issued and extended until tomorrow evening, Saturday. Besides that, though, moving forward, no other weather or marine alerts, and the surf remains under advisory as we move forward into the weekend. That's latest for our forecast, Brent. I'll send things over to you.
1: All right, mahalo, Brittany, for that weather update. 6:32, let's take a look at that traffic. So that earlier accident has cleared in Kalihi, H1 westbound, right before that Middle Street merge. It'll take some time before that traffic gets kind of back to normal. Skyline going to be right here in the blue from the East Kapolei Station towards Pearl Harbor at 23 minutes, 26 if you are heading off to the airport. Most of that traffic has made its way a little bit further down that freeway. Windward side, we still got that disabled vehicle. Shoulder is blocked in Maunawili on Kalani on the Ole Highway. This is going to be right there westbound at Kapa'a Quarry Road. That could be slowing down the drive this morning. As always, no slowing down. We'll head outside, check on the cameras, and see what is happening here. Zip lane is open this morning to about 9 o'clock. Here's H1 and Ka'amilo. We'll head further down that freeway, and we'll see what's happening as far as Moanalua and Fort Shafter. Here's H1 and Liliha. And finally, we'll get off that freeway for a second and show you everything coming from the windward side. Here's a live look outside at Pali Highway and Waukanaka. Drive times are coming in. 62 minutes right now for Waianae. Not much change there. 32 minutes from Kapolei, a 33-minute drive from Evo right now. And if you're leaving your house for Mililani, it's going to be about 29 minutes in the car, 18-minute drive from the windward side in Kaneohe, Kailua, using the Pali Highway. That's going to be 17 minutes this morning. And Hawaii Kai, we'll see you guys here in just about 14 minutes. Let's send it back to the desk.
2: Thank you very much, Brian. The death toll from the two Twin Tower earthquakes in Venezuela has climbed to at least 589 as crews race to find survivors. Officials say the death toll is expected to rise significantly, with thousands reported missing. International relief teams and the U.S. military are on the ground to support rescue efforts, while several other countries have pledged foreign aid. Earlier this morning, Venezuela's acting president announced the mobilization of Guayra State, one of the hardest hit areas. Back at home, the search for a father and son near Hanama Bay now enters its third full day. The 49-year-old man and his 16-year-old son are visitors from South Korea and went hiking at the Hanama Bay Ridge Trail and reported missing Tuesday morning after their bag was found near the Rock Bridge area. Search crews believe the pair may have been swept out to sea.
3: So far, the Coast Guard has conducted approximately 32 searches, going to go through today. And we are going to continue our searches looking for the loved ones of the family members that are here. We've been in constant communication with them, the Korean consulate, keeping them updated and provided with our partners, using our partnerships to communicate all of our search efforts.
2: We'll update you on any developments. Honolulu fire investigators say a Pearl City house fire that displaced five people was accidental. They say heat from an incandescent light bulb ignited a lampshade in an upstairs bedroom. Firefighters got the blaze under control in about 40 minutes. No one was hurt, but the home suffered about $360,000 in damage. The Red Cross is now helping two adults and three children displaced by the fire. Flood-damaged schools are gearing up for the new school year. On the Big Island, Konawaena High School had to switch to distance learning. Hokulani Elementary and Manoa shut its doors after the March floods. Both campuses say they'll be ready to reopen by August.
4: We're just waiting for the safety inspector to give the air quality approval. Once that's done, we can go in with our contractor and start the reconstruction.
2: DOE Superintendent Keith Hayashi says $170 million is needed to prepare Hawaii's public schools and ensure they are safe.

0: After months of negotiations, Kauai Coffee Company finalized a new 15-year lease. The company says all 136 local employees will keep their jobs. The deal also secures the future of the 3,000-acre farm and allows them to evaluate other agricultural opportunities on the land. Time now is 6:36, and we're just a couple of months away from the kickoff to the 2026 University of Hawaii football season. And next month, there's a fun opportunity to cruise with the coach.
1: That's right. Sam Spengler joins us now live in Manoa with more. Hey, Sam, good morning.
2: Aloha and good morning, Sarah and Brittany. I know everybody's having a good time watching the World Cup, watching some football, but here in the United States, we're always hungry for some football. We're just 64 days away from kickoff to the 2026 University of Hawaii football season. And coming up next month, that's not that far away. That's going to be Tuesday, July 21st. You can tailgate with the head coach, Timmy Cheng, who joins us now live outside of the Alexander Waterhouse facility here at the University of Hawaii. Aloha and good morning, coach. Boys getting after it this morning. We got the tunes jumping. We got Michael Jackson. How's it been so far this offseason?
3: It's been great. It's been great. The guys been really working hard. You know, they got lofty goals, and, you know, they understand what's at stake, and they've been just putting in the work. And so it's been good to see them out here every morning, 5:55 sharp, and they're working hard.
2: 5:55 is a good time to get after it. Going to teach them some life lessons as well. So on July 21st, a bunch of Rainbow Warrior football fans are going to get to join you, tailgate with Timmy. It's going to be the second annual one. You had it last year at Ruby Tuesday. What was it like? What was that experience like?
3: Yeah, Rick Nakashima, one of the best humans that walk Hawaii's, you know, rock. And, you know, he opens up his doors. We do our Timmy Cheng show there. Our coach's show, and you know, this is the second annual. It was his idea, and his guys, they're just awesome. They're big Hawaii fans, and they just want to get together and a fundraiser just to get to know me, my coaching staff, our players. The food's great, the drinks are flowing, and it's just to see us in a different element as we just kind of get ready to kick off. So we're in our second annual Ruby Tuesdays, July 21st at Ruby Tuesdays. On a Tuesday, 6 to 9 p.m., come and join us and have some fun.
2: Always going to be good fun. You do such a good job of making that connection with the fans here at the University of Hawaii, and nobody knows it better than you. Being a legendary quarterback here, now being head coach, what does that relationship with the fans mean to you?
3: It's everything. This team, our athletic program, our school, this is the state school, and we want to give it back. We want them to feel a part of it. We want them to own it, and so that's why these boys work so hard. You know, they get reminded, you know, almost every day about what they're playing for, who they're playing for, what they represent. And so, you know, for the fans, they're everything. We want to make them proud. We want them to be out there coming and supporting, you know, not just football, but all our sports. And, you know, come home and all to all our alumni and all the people from the past and, you know, even to the future, you know, the future sisterhood and brotherhood, Keiki that are out there, you know, we want to make a strong showing and continue to grow this thing and keep building under Matt Elliott and President Wendy's direction.
2: It has made us proud so far. Want to welcome in Rick Nakashima. You are right, Timmy. One of the best people to find out there on a Ruby Tuesday, Moanalua. Yeah, what is this event all about?
4: 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With all the NIL and with everything going on in our state, he needs help, the school needs help, and like Timmy just said, man, we love football in this state. So that's what Tailgate with Timmy is. We hope everyone can go to HawaiiWFN.com and buy your tickets. It's only $100, all you can eat, all you can drink. Great food, and meet Timmy, his coaches, players. It's a great event. Second annual. It's our kickoff to the fundraising season for Timmy.
2: Yeah, Coach Timmy doing wonderful work, but yeah, needs the help. Head out to Ruby Tuesday. That's going to be July 21st, Tuesday, 6 to 9 p.m. $100. You get to hang out with the coach, get to hang out with Rick, get to hang out with some of the players. Going to be wonderful fun out there. Again, kickoff to the 2026 season. Now just 64 days away. That's going to be August 29th at Stanford. Aloha from Manoa. We're going to be out here all morning. We'll send it back to you guys in the studio.
0: Thank you very much,
1: it's
0: Sam.
1: Tough, yeah.
0: Hey, we got to listen into the training area.
1: Yeah.
0: And it sounded like a party. They blare the music. I know. Yeah. Right? I mean, like, sometimes music gets you going. It wakes you up.
1: Uh-huh.
0: It gets you motivated to work out. And working out at 5:55 in the morning.
1: Yep.
0: Wow.
1: Mark those days down, July and August. And Ruby Tuesday. Good deal for that Tuesday.
0: That's right. Yeah. Well, coming up next, Brian will have a live look at your traffic hotspots and your drive times heading into town.
1: And the Fun Summer Concert Series kicks off this weekend. Details on how you can catch it when Wake Up Today returns.
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6: Welcome back to Wake Up Today, 6:43. As we head out the door this morning, most of that traffic, H1 heading through that Waikele stretch. But so far, so good. Of course, Skyline, that's going to be in the blue this morning from the East Kapolei Station towards Pearl Harbor at 23 minutes 26 if you're headed off to the airport. As always, let's head outside Pali Highway and Waokanaka. Most of that traffic has pushed its way to this portion of the freeway. Here's H1 and Minnow. Again, those drive times coming through. 61 minutes right now from Waianae. So those drive times going to get above an hour, especially from the west side, 32 from Ewa. And if you're coming on over from Mililani, about 28 minutes for you guys, 17-minute drive from Kailua using that Pali Highway and Hawaii Kai this morning. We'll see you guys here in just about 15 minutes. Let's send it over to Brittany.
7: Thanks, Brian. Well, music will fill the air over at Waimea Valley this weekend as their summer concert series kicks off. Tomorrow, guests can enjoy the sounds of Aine, Jerry Santos, and Kamuela, and the Vitals on the main lawn starting at 4 p.m. If you can't make it this weekend, the series continues on July 25th and August 29th. 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All right, coming up next, the stories you need to know before you step out the door. 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
2: You came for this, we do that. We do that, so we might as well.
7: A Utah resident didn't need their morning coffee after receiving the same shocking jolt by finding a bobcat inside their apartment.
0: Yeah, that's right. And the bobcat certainly made itself at home. Take a look.
7: Yeah, the apartment owner found the bobcat comfortable on a cat tree. The Wasatch County Sheriff's Office shared photos of the bobcat that had stealthily snuck into the apartment.
0: In a social media post, the sheriff's office said, quote, "Wildlife visitors welcome, but please use the front door." No one was injured as the bobcat got comfortable.
7: And after declining to pay rent, the sheriff's office said the bobcat ended up leaving on its own. So cute! As a cat lover myself, I think he would fit right into the other four that I have at home. He's a little bit bigger. He's a little bit more...
0: Right.
7: What a cutie patootie. I think they're so cute.
0: Okay, I think they're a little bit scary because they're wild.
7: Yeah, they are wild.
0: You know
7: wild.
0: What I mean? Yeah. And their paws and their claws.
7: Yeah.
0: And you think, do you think they would get along with your other cats? The domesticated
7: ones?
0: That's
7: a good question. I definitely think he would be like the aggressor or like the
0: leader.
7: Yeah. And there would probably not be any birds left in our backyard. We like to feed the birds. I feel so bad.
0: That's a good point.
7: So it's kind of a good thing that we don't have like these kind of cats because you're just not, if not friend, why friend shaped? Why
0: you look so cuddly then? Friend shaped.
7: Yeah.
0: Okay. So, you know, I think this bobcat looking from the outside into the window was probably like, I want to try that domesticated life.
7: He's like, I'm kind of tired of looking and hunting for my own food. I live it on the cold streets.
0: Yeah, give me some kitty nibble, put it in a bowl for me, right?
7: Yeah.
0: I think he was just tired with the wildlife.
7: Are you like an animal feeder when you're on vacation? Like, you know, if you see like a stray cat or stray dog, do you try to give him a little nibble? Or are you more like, stay away?
0: Oh, shoot. I think, stay away.
7: Oh.
0: Yeah. No,
7: we could have gone on vacation together. I'd be like, come here, little bobcats. And little birdies and doggies and all the things.
0: Okay, you're going to have, like, bobcats stalking you now. They're like, go to Brittany's house, everyone.
7: I know. Once you feed them, they don't stay away.
0: Exactly. You better watch out.
7: Yeah.
0: When we come back, we'll check on your surf and weather forecast.
7: Yeah, but first, let's take a quick peek outside. This is a hot Friday morning. Beautiful conditions. We're expecting some wet weather this morning, but not too bad. We'll talk about it coming up next.
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7: For this beautiful Aloha Friday, and we're going to show you some of our radar here. So we do have one disturbance in the Eastern Pacific Basin. It is expected to move northwesterly, 70% chance of becoming a tropical depression between now and next Aloha Friday. So we could potentially see some remnants from this low. It looks like just some extra rain and some extra wind, not next week, but the week after. That could be about July 6th, even July 7th. So we'll keep you up to date. In terms of our island-to-island forecast from now through the next 7 days, breezy trades, at least for the most part, about 20 to even 25 miles per hour expected, and a pretty dry weekend overall, especially for the leeward areas. Late passing showers this morning for the southeast and east sides of the islands. So here's a quick look at that Doppler radar for you. You can see some of the current rain showers now over the Ko'olaus and some in East Honolulu. And Honolulu could get some here in town within the next several minutes. So we'll keep you up to date and we'll show you quickly outside as we head into our 7 o'clock a.m. hour. The week ahead for you is on the screen. Partly cloudy, though, for Saturday and Sunday. Daytime highs are comfortable with low humidity forecasted for now through the weekend, mid to high 80s. That's the latest for our weather. Let's take a quick look at our surf report with Gary. Good morning, Gary.
21: Hey, happy Aloha Friday, Brittany. Well, the North Shore still like summer. Flat to a foot, wind swell wrap. And we've got 2-footers out at Makaha. That's a south swell. In town, it's 1 to 2.5. Very long waits, but there might be a leftover set at 3 feet at all Moana Bowls. Diamond Head is up to 3 feet and choppy. We've got Sandy Beach 2 to 3, solid. Shore breaks looking best. The reefs are messy. And Makapu'u 2 to 3, breaking on the outside by the rocks. A small craft advisory is, oh yeah, from Maui to Big Island. And for us, 10 to 25 mile per hour trades through tomorrow. The low tide right now at 0 feet, going to a big 2-foot high tide at 2:30. One sunset to go at 7:17, rising for the Dawn Patrol 5:51. The south swell will be dropping slowly through tomorrow, but there's more on the way. 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How's traffic?
6: GQ, you are the man. Mahalo for that surf update. Traffic, it's going to be that Aloha Friday special. So we got the zip lane is open this morning till 9 o'clock this morning. Most of that traffic making its way towards town this morning from the west side. H1 heading townbound through the Waikele stretch has cleared up and pushed its way further down that freeway towards H1, Liliha, H1, and Ward. And, of course, Skyline going to be in the blue this morning from the East Kapolei Station towards Pearl Harbor at 23 minutes 26 if you're headed off to the airport. So here's that live look outside again, H1 and Aiea Heights overpass, and we'll head to those drive times. 62 minutes right now for Waianae, 35 for Kapolei, 34 minutes out the door from Eva. And if you're coming on over for Mililani, about 32 minutes for you guys, 20-minute drive from the windward side in Kaneohe, Kailua, using that Pali Highway. That's going to be 18 minutes this morning. And Hawaii Kai, we'll see you guys here in about 15 minutes. Well, top stories of the morning are coming up next, and Sam Spangler joins us live from Manoa with a preview of a fun UH football event. Hey, Sam.
22: Aloha, good morning, Brian. The Rainbow Warrior football team is working for Hawaii. They're up, and the big boys about to get after it at the weight room. Check this out, hitting the drums, ready to go. We're going to tell you about how you can tailgate with Timmy right before kickoff to the 2026 season. Keep it here. Wake up today. We'll be right back.
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24: We turn towards the 4th of July, and all self-respecting Americans are going to be grilling for the 4th of July. And we turn our attention to the world barbecue champion. Terry Black is going to join us with some great barbecue tips for your 4th of July grilling party. Not to mention, we'll also check in with presidential historian Jonathan Horn about some of the stories about July 4th on the new 1420 Hawaii's News and Sports.
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0: Good morning and welcome to Wake Up Today on this Aloha Friday, the 26th of June. I'm Sarah Madison. Before we get to your top stories, let's get a quick check of your weather with Brittany Freelander. Good morning, Brittany.
7: Good morning, Sarah. Good morning, everyone. We just have one marine alert to start us off for this morning. It's the small craft advisory that was issued the last couple of days. It has now been extended through tomorrow. And we'll take a quick look at some of our Doppler radar. We're finally getting some of the showers we were expecting that was in between the channels of Molokai and Oahu right now. But we'll start with Kauai County. Kalaheo and Hanapepe's got some rain at the moment, and then we'll shimmy on over towards Oahu. We did have some current showers passing over the Ko'olau's and then over for East Honolulu and south end of the island. So we're expecting that for the next couple of hours in lieu of some windward mauka showers and some stronger trades. But after about noon, clears up a lot. We'll get nice partly cloudy conditions expected for the afternoon. In terms of the island weather for Maui, Maui County spots, we've got lots of rain showers currently moderate for Hana, then for Hawaii Island. So let's take a quick look at some of our Doppler radar for the Big Island. It's pretty dry now. We had some earlier rain for Honoka'a, Waimea, and Hawaii. Then some for the east side. It looks like it's cleared up so far, though. So it should be a pretty dry morning ahead if you're located on Hawaii Island. In terms of the ocean forecast, under advisory level, slightly choppy for the east, though, 4 to 6. Safest bet will be the north at 0 to 2, west 2 to 4, and for the south end of the island, 3 to 5 feet for the surf for the south. Quick look at the 7-day forecast for you overhead, partly cloudy to then mostly sunny skies and daytime highs comfortable with low humidity for our afternoons, mid to high 80s. That's it for our forecast. Brian, I'll send things over to you.
6: All right, mahalo, Brittany, for that weather update. 7 o'clock as we head out the door this morning. H1 heading townbound, looking good so far. H1 through that Waikele stretch. Again, not much in the way of traffic. Kind of made its way further down that freeway. Of course, Skyline, that's going to be in the blue this morning from that East Kapolei Station towards Pearl Harbor at 23 minutes 26 if you're heading off to the airport. And we'll head outside as always and check on these cameras. Here's H1 and IA Heights overpass. You can see that zip lane is open this morning, and we'll cycle through some of these cameras. In fact, let's head further down that freeway and see what was happening here. H1 and Ward on the east side, Kalani Anaoli Highway and Hawaii Kai Drive. Finally, let's stop off right here at Kapi'olani Boulevard and Kalakaua. So we got some slick road conditions out there. The Ua was falling down a little bit earlier. That bus is heading in towards Waikiki past the Hawaii Convention Center. So if you work in our tourism industry, that could be you. 68 minutes right now from Waianae, 48-minute drive from Kapolei, 38 minutes from Ewa. And if you're coming on over from Mililani, just about 37 minutes for you guys. 21-minute cruise from Kaneohe, 18-minute drive from Kailua using that Pali Highway and Hawaii Kai. We'll see you guys here in about 15 minutes. And a heads up for North Shore drivers, weather pending. There will be a full closure of Kamehameha Highway on Sunday from 7 in the morning till 5 in the afternoon for another helicopter delivery of rockfall prevention netting. Now, the State Department of Transportation says it will be similar to the closure that happened back on May 29th. Hang tight, folks. Officials say slope stabilization work and restoration is on track to be finished by the end of next month. Sarah, over to you.
0: Thank you very much, Brian. Nearly a year has passed since a tsunami warning that led to major traffic jams and confusion. Honolulu City Council members are still waiting to see an after-action report. During an April Council hearing, Department of Emergency Management Director Randy Collins said the report had been completed. In comparison, Maui agencies released preliminary and comprehensive after-action reports within months after the 2023 Lahaina wildfire. City Council members say the city and county of Honolulu should be able to do the same.
1: The whole idea of an after-action report is to learn from our mistakes, right? What did we do right? What did we do wrong?
2: You know, every day we wait, that's one day lost time that could have been an opportunity to better protect our community.
0: The DEM says the tsunami report is in its final review and says the timeline was extended after staff shifted resources to respond to the Kona low storms. Honolulu police have launched investigations involving sex trafficking and prostitution. The Narcotics Vice Division executed two search warrants in Aiea and Pearl City. Their search on Pakalana Street Monday discovered multiple sex workers and more than $17,000. Then on Wednesday, officers searched an area of Kamehameha Highway in Pearl City. That's where they located two sex workers and $3,800. HPD says the sex workers were offered victim services and counseling. Police say investigators turned in evidence of prostitution from both scenes. No arrests have been made. The Office of Hawaiian Affairs full board of trustees has approved taking a closer look at the potential purchase of local TV stations KITV and Kiku. The approval allows the first steps in a financial review to move forward. Supporters say the deal could amplify Native Hawaiian voices and create jobs, but some question the risk. The review could take up to 90 days. Starting next month, Oahu Satellite City Halls will no longer accept cash payments for real property taxes. Payments must be paid by check, credit card, or debit card. No appointment needed. Those wishing to still pay in cash must go in person at the Treasury Cashier's Office on the ground floor of Honolulu Hale. Time now is 7:05, and it's a rare opportunity to spend the evening with head coach Timmy Chang ahead of the upcoming 2026 University of Hawaii football season, but it can be done.
6: Yeah, Sam Spangler joins us now live with more from Manoa. Hey, Sam.
4: Aloha and good morning, Sarah and Brian. We got some pretty strong adrenaline here. We just had the big boys, the offensive and defensive linemen here at the University of Hawaii, banging on the drums, getting ready for their early morning workout. They were up here at 5:55 in the morning, like they are every single weekday, getting ready for their season, which kicks off in just 64 days. But before that, coming up on Tuesday, July 21st, you can tailgate with the head coach, Timmy Chang. Tailgate with Timmy, that'll be at Ruby Tuesday over at Moanalua, an incredible event for the fans to take part in. Joining me now to talk story about that happening for the second year is Rick Nakashima with Ruby Tuesday. Aloha and good morning, Rick. Thanks
8: Aloha,
4: for stopping by
8: Sam.
4: With us.
8: Thanks for coming out here. I love this. How much energy was that?
4: Unbelievable. I wish everybody could be here to feel the mana and the energy because we're buzzing.
8: I say no energy around here in San Francisco. I'm going to go home and hit a neighbor.
4: Yeah, Bob Kramer, our photographer, better watch out. I'm ready to tackle somebody. No, Rick, but it's just a wonderful event that you folks had last year. Tell us what it was like out there.
8: Oh, God, it was just a great party. You know how in a room when the place really starts buzzing and it's kind of loud and everyone's having fun and laughing and yelling at each other, and that's how it was. And I hope we can get that same energy back. I hope everyone can come out and support Timmy. It's on July 21st. You can get your tickets at HawaiiWFN.com, and it's the short for Warrior Football Network. And that's Chris Williams and Elroy Chong's group. It's 501c, so it's deductible. But we'll have all the food, drinks, a great time. Meet Timmy, coaches, players. It's a great event. And, you know, we really need to support Timmy. And he's on a really good trajectory right now. So the more people and businesses that can support him, the better off he'll be.
22: Last time I remember feeling this kind of adrenaline was the end of the Hawaii Bowl, Hawaii versus Cal, the comeback, yes. The touchdown pass at the end. What an incredible moment that was for the state. Well, what does that mean, having a successful University of Hawaii football team that head coach Timmy Chang and company have built up to where they're in national prominence right now?
8: Yeah, you know, it trickles down across every aspect of society. You know, like it helps us in the bars. It helps us, you know, get more people in the door. And I really appreciate people that know that we do the Brotherhood Grinds and feed the players. It really means a lot for them. They'll tell me, you know, thanks for supporting UH. Thanks for supporting UH Athletics. And you felt it, Sam. You were a big pitcher out here. You know, the public loves sports. Hawaii is a great sports community. So businesses need to support that. And anybody in the position to be able to help support, please do help. Come out. Support it, you get fed, you have drinks, and you'll have a good time.
22: That shared experience is so important. The community, and you get some of that with the Brotherhood and the Sisterhood, and then, coming out to tailgate with Timmy, how can people take part?
8: Yeah, just go online and go to HawaiiWFN.com. $100 ticket buys you all the food and drink you can have. And again, shaking hands with Timmy and his coaches and players.
22: And if you haven't got to know Timmy, he's just a wonderful person. Great. Talking story with him is a good time. Just a total embodiment of the University of Hawaii. Obviously, a legendary quarterback here. What were some of the favorite things? Obviously, you got to keep it PG that we saw last year at the event.
8: Yeah. Oh, you know, just all the different groups in there just talking with each other and joking around and having fun. But a real big one was Jackson from Stanford. Brand new kid, you know, 6'4", 6'5".
22: Wide receiver Jackson Harris.
8: Yeah, Jackson Harris. I was thinking, who is this kid? Timmy told me, and I got to talk to him, and he said, he's here. He's looking forward to it. Didn't get much playing time at Stanford. And I thought, you know, I was talking with my other guys in the office. This kid could be really good. This kid could make a difference. And then what happens, you know?
22: Yeah.
8: So hopefully we'll have some more new kids like that we get to meet there for the first time and support them. And you know, you really get to know people in situations like that. So it's fun to come out to.
22: That connection between the fans and the players and the coaches, very special at the University of Hawaii. Rick, thank you so much for stopping by with us. Well, more information on that also at KHON2.com if you want to check that out, folks. Again, 64 days until kickoff, the University of Hawaii against the Stanford Cardinal. And then the next week, home kickoff is going to be September 5th against UNLV. That will be broadcast live on the CW, our sister station, one of three games that we will have live on our family of networks over at KHON2. Reporting live from Manoa on this Aloha Friday, Sam Spangler working for Hawaii. We'll send it back to you in the studio.
0: Thank you very much, Sam and Rick. Okay, sounds like a lot of fun. Yeah. Even their workouts sound fun, right?
10: Yeah, Sam was ready. You got to coin that term. He's ready to run through a wall.
0: I know. We need it. I think the key is that we need to blast some music here at the station, get the blood flowing. Okay, this is great how they're talking about the fans and the connection with the players, especially before the football season starts, when you know them on a personal level, like have some food with them and just talk story. I think it just makes the game more fun.
10: Get to meet him. 64 days till kickoff.
0: Hey.
10: Ooh, it's going to be quick.
0: There you go. Well, coming up next, Brittany is back to help you plan out your weekend with the latest forecast.
10: And an effort to bolster the local blood supply with a free local delicacy. We'll explain those details when Wake Up Today returns.
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6: Happy Aloha Friday. Welcome back to Wake Up Today, 7:13. Let's take a look at that traffic, or lack thereof, H1 through that Waikele stretch. Usually gets busy, but of course not much in the way of traffic. We got a little bit of slowdown coming down from Mililani and Wahiwa area. H1, H2 merge, going to get a little bit busy this morning. Skyline, that's going to be in the blue as always from that East Kapolei station towards Pearl Harbor at 23 minutes 26 if you're headed off to the airport. So as always, let's head outside and check on these cameras. We'll start right here at Kapilani Boulevard and Kalakaua Avenue. You see that traffic making its way further in towards Makuhali this morning. Here's the H1, H2 merge this morning, and that's going to be getting some traffic as well. Moanalua and Fort Shaft. And as we head further down that freeway, here's H1 and Ward. So let's get out those drive times again. For the most part, three out of three from the west side now sitting in that slower yellow zone, over an hour for Waianae right now, 41-minute drive for Kapolei, 39 minutes out the door from Ewa. And if you're coming on over from Mililani, it's just about 38 minutes for you guys, 22-minute drive from the windward side in Kaneohe, Kailua, using that Pali Highway. That's going to be 19 minutes this morning. And Hawaii Kai, we'll see you guys here in just about 16 minutes as we check on today's weather with Brittany.
7: Thanks, Ryan. Here's looking to the forecast center this morning. We're starting to see more gray clouds overlooking Oahu and Honolulu right now. So we're going to talk about that and our current rain conditions. In terms of Kauai and Kauai County, relatively dry this morning. Just some light passing showers for Kapa'a, and we've got some south end of the island over in Poipu. But besides that, it looks pretty dry so far. Now, for Oahu, we had some stronger bands of moisture this morning in between the channels of Molokai and Oahu, finally starting to make some landfall with the increasing trades. And that'll come from the northeast and go through our entire island. So quickly and passing, so for the next couple of hours, expect some short areas of some wet weather between now and at least right before lunchtime. But after lunch, it looks pretty dry moving forward for the day. Hana's got some rain, and so does Kauna Kakai over in Molokai, and for Hawaii Island, relatively dry morning ahead. Here's a look at some of the surf forecast for you. We're under advisory level, but there are some areas that are choppy, including the east shores, elevated at 4 to 6 feet, south 3 to 5, west facing 2 to 4. For the north, it is the smallest and the safest, especially if you're heading out this summer with the Keiki, at about 0 to 2 feet. 7-day forecast for you is on the screen. Because of the trades, they're rather strong. We do have the small craft advisory for easterly islands under effect now through tomorrow. Overhead, though, partly cloudy to then mostly sunny conditions as we head into early and midweek next week. Today is National Pineapple Day, and Dole Food Company is teaming up with the Blood Bank of Hawaii to celebrate. In an effort to bolster the local blood supply, donors who go in today will receive a free Dole Royal Pineapple. But make sure to get in early, as pineapples will only be available while supplies last. The Blood Bank says all blood types are welcome, but there is a critical need for O-type and platelet donations. They say donations often drop by 15% during the busy summer months. All right, the stories you need to know about are coming up next. Plus, Taromina is here for our food today segment. All the delicious details when Wake Up Today returns.
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1: 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A tie-breaking goal in the 98th minute is a devastating way to lose, but good for the U.S. Last night's match against Turkey A did not matter. They're already locked into the knockout round. Sebastian Berhalter scored the tying goal early in the second half, so does this change anything heading into the round of 32?
2: No, it doesn't. I think you saw the second half, how we came out, and you know, I think we deserve more out of that game. You know, that's one moment. You know, we slipped in the last second of the game, and you know, I think we're proud of the performance we put in. You know, I think the guys, you know, did well, and you know, we fought, and you know, unfortunately not to get a result, but we'll be ready for sure.
1: Ready for Wednesday, the U.S. will take on Bosnia and Herzegovina in San Francisco. Coming up at 3 Eastern today, France and Norway will play for first place in Group I. Both have already done enough to advance. With this 2026 World Soccer Update, Brad Heller, Westwood One Sports.
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6: Here, happy hour and deliciousness await you in Waikiki. Joining us with our details is Hiroyuki Mimura, who is executive chef and marketing manager, Sasha Koki. Good morning.
23: Hi, good morning.
24: Good morning.
6: Okay, Chef Hiroyuki. Yes. So first of all, let's talk about this. What is happening as far as the truffles? Like, we got good stuff happening here.
23: Truffle now.
6: Yeah, very delicious.
23: Yes. Now, truffle, you know, I like to kind of everyone to come to Taromina to enjoy, how to enjoy the truffle.
6: What does it mean as far as the truffle, the happy hour, the truffle, as far as what we see here? So you can explain the dish on the table right here.
23: How?
6: Very delicious have here as far as a food here. And then Sasha, you were looking at it earlier too.
24: Yeah.
6: As far as the food we have here, right here.
24: Well, so the truffle carbonara is definitely one of Chef Hiro's signature dishes. When you come by, that is the thing to order, and a lot of locals love it. And so we do truffle shavings table side, and then everyone likes to enjoy seeing like the beautiful truffles table side, and seeing the egg on top and having the egg kind of just drizzle into the authentic carbonara that Chef Hiro makes. It's not made with any kind of cream. He really makes it with the authentic Italian way. It is divine. Absolutely need to try it. And right now it's 50% off at Taromina. So definitely worth coming into.
6: And chef, this is we're talking fresh, like Sasha was saying. This is how it's prepared.
23: Yes. Mm-hmm. So by the on the table, we're gonna shaving a tofu, and it's egg. There's a poached egg in the center.
6: Okay.
23: The break up with the tofu is very good though.
24: Yes.
6: Oh, a lot of requests for this dish and more, right?
23: Yes.
6: Oh, okay. Now, chef, what makes this dish so special? Like, when you look at this dish, what do you think? What comes to mind? Deliciousness?
23: It's very delicious.
6: Very delicious.
23: And I remember when I was in Italy, I just thought this I ate is kind of, it's very good though. Surprisingly, that's why I brought to Hawaii, same as when I work in Italy.
6: Oh, okay. So you're bringing experience, you're bringing street cred to the restaurant. You're bringing experience to the restaurant.
23: It's a lot.
24: Yeah. Well, yeah, he's being humble. He actually worked in Italy under a really renowned chef, Luca Brego. And he also stayed at a lot of Italian nonas' houses. So he has the recipes from the Italian nonas as well as the recipes from the Italian chefs. And he's really brought that knowledge back to Hawaii. He also won a food competition in Italy, like an Italian food competition in Italy, this guy.
23: Even I'm Japanese, but...
6: Chef, we would have never known.
24: So definite street cred, for sure.
6: He got the street cred. So delicious food, and you know what? It comes in your food. When you're being humble, you pass on that passion to people who come in to the restaurant. Now, aside from this, after we devour this, I'm sure there's more on the menu. Sasha, what else we got?
24: Yes, so this is actually 50% off during our lunchtime, so 11 to 2 p.m. And then also from 5 to 5:30 p.m. specifically, it's going to be 50% off. And that's because we just launched our new happy hour. We've never had a happy hour at Taormina. We're very excited for this. It starts from 4 o'clock and then it goes into 5:30. And the reason why we don't do the pasta right at 4 is because we don't start cooking the pastas up until that time. But we still wanted to give our happy hour lovers something to try, the carbonara. We wanted them to try that as well. So during our happy hour, we've got some of everyone's favorite dishes, including the beef carpaccio. We've got caviar bites, we've got prosciutto, we've got all of the Italian favorites. So come on by, try that out.
6: Yes, and conveniently located in Waikiki, so everybody got to come down. Chef, if you don't mind, when we go to commercial break, I might have to eat some of this.
23: Oh, yes. Yeah, sure.
24: Also, I got to add too, we want to make sure that that Kamaaina also receives 20% off. Kamaaina and military will receive 20% off during lunchtime as well. So if you are not here for the carbonara, we still got you 20% off for Kamaaina.
6: All right, so Kamaaina, as if you needed more reasons to visit Chef, come down. We've got some great deals for you. And of course, very delicious food. Thank you guys for joining us this morning.
24: Thank you.
6: Thank you very much. All right, well, stick around. I have a quick check on those morning traffic conditions. And just ahead, Brittany will have that full forecast of the upcoming weekend when Wake Up Today returns.
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0: Jim Rome here with your Rome Report. After leaving Julius Randle out on the curb with a sign around his neck reading, "If you can haul it, you can have it," and just giving him away for nothing, the question was, what's next for the T-Wolves? Well, now we know. A blockbuster deal for Charlotte Hornets star LaMelo Ball.
8: I had a ball.
0: Now, I know why they did this. I just don't like that they did this. Yes, they needed a point guard, but more than anything else, they needed to placate their face of the franchise, Ant Edwards. You know they were terrified that Ant would go Giannis and ask out. Instead, they get Ant somebody to run with who will draw all those double teams away from him. So great, Ant's pumped. But does the move make them better and more competitive? No, it just makes Ant happier. Just know this, superstar, you're no closer now to the Larry O than you were yesterday. In fact, you're even further away. Because while everybody in the West is getting bigger, Minnesota just got smaller. I get the trade, I just don't like the trade. I'm Jim Rome.
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7: Good morning, everyone. Your time now is 7:27 a.m. for this beautiful Aloha Friday. To start you off for this morning, we've got some areas of wet weather for the islands. A little bit drier for Kauai County areas. Some light passing showers for Kapa'a, Kalaheo, and Hanapepe. And then for Oahu, you could see more moderate rain. And that's coming over the Ko'olau's, East Honolulu, even central Oahu. We had some pockets of moisture and some band of rain in between the channels of Mount Molokai and Oahu. And now it's coming through, making landfall for Oahu due to the northeast trades. In terms of Maui County areas with wet weather, Kaunakakai, we've got some over in Hana as well. And for Hawaii Island, it remains pretty dry. We could see just some pockets of some rain for Hawaii shortly. The northeast trades increase there. But northeast trades, light to moderate now, breezy for the afternoon. In terms of the ocean forecast, the surf is under advisory but choppy for the south, 3 to 5, east 4 to 6, north facing 0 to 2, and for the west, just about 2 to 4 feet. We're not expecting a new swell to the weekend, so should remain under advisory at least for Saturday and Sunday. The week ahead for you is on the screen moving forward through the next 7 days. Trending conditions, partly cloudy skies and daytime highs with low humidity, mid to high 80s. So nice and comfortable as we head into the next forecast period. That's latest right now for our weather. Brian, I'll send things over to you.
6: All right, mahalo, Brittany, for the weather update. 7:28, we'll head outside and we'll check on these cameras. Here's a live look at H1 and Ward. Again, you can see a lot of traffic coming in from the east side using Kalani on the Ole Highway as a route into town. That other side, obviously, heading further in towards Waikiki and the university area. Most of that traffic was what about here? Kind of moved this way further down that freeway. Skyline, of course, going to be in the blue this morning from that East Kapolei Station towards Pearl Harbor at 23 minutes, 26 if you're headed off to the airport. And we'll head outside one more time. Again, alternate routes are open, by the way. Moanalua Freeway, Nimitz Highway, Zip Lane is open to about 9 o'clock this morning. So here's those drive times we were talking about earlier. So over an hour from the west side out in Waianae, Kapolei at 50 minutes, 47 from Eva. And if you're coming on over from Mililani, about 46 minutes for you guys, 21-minute drive from Kaneohe. Kailua using that Pali Highway is going to be 21 minutes this morning. And Hawaii Kai, we'll see you guys here in about 18 minutes. Top stories of the morning are just ahead. But first, we got to check in with Sam Spangler, who's live in Manoa. Hey, Sam.
12: Aloha and good morning, Brian. If you're driving into town this morning, we have some speed out here at the Ching Athletics Complex. You're looking at some of the skill players out here. Some of these guys can hit 22 miles an hour when they run. We're going to tell you about the upcoming football season and a chance you can get to tailgate with Timmy when Wake Up Today returns.
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7: 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I'm Sarah Madison. Before we get to your news, let's check your weather with Brittany Freelander. Good morning, Brittany.
11: Good morning, Sarah. Good morning, everyone. And happy Aloha Friday. We've got 77 degrees outside, beautiful blue skies with some passing showers, though, for this morning. So you'll probably come across some damp roadways as you're making your way out the door. Brian will have a look at your traffic here in just a minute. We'll show you our current skies and conditions now. 7 miles per hour in terms of the trades, high 70s in terms of temperature. But daytime highs are expected to be, of course, a little bit warmer, mid to high 80s expected throughout the afternoon. Just one marine alert, small craft advisory that's in effect for the channels in between Molokai, Maui County, and the southeast shores of Hawaii Island. That is in effect now and extended into tomorrow evening. Quick look at our Doppler radar over the Ko'olau. We've got some rain currently right now. We've got some for Kahului, Kaunakakai, and Molokai, and Hana of Maui. So interior islands, looks like they've got a few more showers than we did earlier, and Kauai County, Hawaii Island remain for the most part pretty dry. So no rain that's pretty significant in the forecast. Here's a look at the week ahead for you on the screen. Partly cloudy to then mostly sunny as we head towards the next 7 days. Daytime highs, mid to high 80s from now through next Friday. That's it for our forecast. Brian, I'll send things over to you.
12: All right. Mahalo, Brittany, for that weather update. 7:34. As far as traffic, we've been in a treat for the Aloha Friday special. Not much in the way of traffic. H1 through that Waikele stretch. And, of course, you can see skyline right here from that East Kapolei station towards Pearl Harbor at 23 minutes 26 if you're headed off to the airport. As always, we'll head outside and we'll check on the cameras. Here's a live look outside at H1 and Ward. You see a lot of traffic making its way towards town this morning from the west side. And we'll cycle through several of these cameras here, Moanalua and Fort Shafter. That's getting busy as well. And as we head further down that freeway, here's H1 and Laliha. So drive times are coming in, and for the most part, 3 out of 3 from the west side still sitting in that sore yellow zone. It's going to be there for a while, 89 minutes right now. So over an hour from Waianae heading into town, about an hour for Kapolei, and we're going to say give or take an hour from Ewa as you make your way towards town this morning. 55 minutes from Mililani, 20-minute drive from the windward side out in Kaneohe, Kailua using that Pali Highway. That's going to be 21 minutes this morning. And Hawaii Kai, we'll see you guys here in just about 21 minutes. Let's send it back to Sarah.
7: Thank you very much. The search for a father and son near Hanama Bay now enters its third full day. The 49-year-old man and his 16-year-old son are visitors from South Korea and went hiking at the Hanama Bay Ridge Trail and reported missing Tuesday morning after their bag was found near the Rock Bridge area. Search crews believe the pair may have been swept out to sea.
13: So far, the Coast Guard has conducted approximately 32 searches, going to go through today, and we are going to continue our searches looking for the loved ones of the family members that are here. We've been in constant communication with them, the Korean consulate, keeping them updated and provided with our partners, using our partnerships to communicate all of our search efforts.
7: We'll update you on any new developments. Honolulu fire investigators say a Pearl City house fire that displaced 5 people was accidental. They say heat from an incandescent light bulb ignited a lampshade in an upstairs bedroom. Firefighters got the blaze under control in about 40 minutes. No one was hurt, but the home suffered about $360,000 in damage. The Red Cross is now helping 2 adults and 3 children displaced.

0: by the fire. Flood-damaged schools are gearing up for the new school year. On the Big Island, Kona Waena High School had to switch to distance learning. Hokulani Elementary in Manoa shut its doors after the March floods. Both campuses say they'll be ready to reopen by August.
1: We're just waiting for the safety inspector to give the air quality approval. Once that's done, we can go in with our contractor and start the reconstruction.
0: DOE Superintendent Keith Hayashi says $170 million is needed to prepare Hawaii's public schools and ensure they are safe. And Lahaina is hosting a Little League tournament for the first time in 18 years. The tournament gets started today at the Lahaina Recreation Center Field No. 4. The 2026 Minors Division District 3 tournament is one of five Little League tournaments being held there this summer. The Minors Division features 8 to 10-year-olds. The Maui County champion will advance to the state tournament on the Big Island. Staying on Maui, officials have released the latest report on the county's water quality. Jack Gist from Akamai Broadcasting has more on how you can see it. Good morning, Jack.
2: Good morning and happy Aloha Friday, everybody. Here's the latest from Maui County. The Maui County Department of Water Supply has published its 2026 water quality report, summarizing drinking water quality testing results collected from January 1st through December 31st of 2025. The report stems from hundreds of water quality tests conducted by the Water Department each year. The department closely monitors water systems throughout Maui County to maintain consistent water quality and ensure compliance with federal and state drinking water standards. The report is available online for public review at maui.gov/247/water-quality-report. Reporting from the Akamai Newsroom on Maui, I'm Jack Gist for Wake Up Today. Back to you.
0: Thank you very much, Jack. Time now is 7:38, and we're just a couple of months away from the kickoff to the 2026 University of Hawaii football season, and next month there's a fun opportunity to cruise with the coach.
3: That's right. Sam Spangler joins us now live in Manoa with more. Hey, Sam.
4: Aloha and good morning, Brittany and Sarah. Yes, 64 days to be exact until kickoff to the 2026 University of Hawaii football season. But the Rainbow Warriors are wasting no time. They were bright and early, awake, wide awake this morning. We got to see them get after it in the weight room. That was at 5:55, and now we're looking at some of the skill position players. You're looking at the linebackers right here. Right after going to the weight room, it's off to practice. So the Rainbow Warriors working hard for Hawaii on this Aloha Friday, but it is a beautiful one. What a day to be a college athlete here at the University of Hawaii. We've got the men's basketball team running 100-meter sprints behind us at the Ching Athletics Complex. And coming up on July 21st, you can tailgate with the head coach, Timmy Chang. Tailgate with Timmy around for its second year at Ruby Tuesday Moanalua. And I want to welcome in the owner of Ruby Tuesday here locally in Hawaii, Rick Nakashima. Aloha, good morning, Rick.
5: Thanks Aloha, for stopping Sam. By with us. Thanks for coming out of here. This is awesome, isn't it?
4: Yeah, it's just a beautiful morning. What beautiful. A day to be out here. The community, very excited for this upcoming 2026 University of Hawaii football season, especially coming off of that Hawaii Bowl victory over Cal, which ignited the state. Everybody's so excited for that. What was it like last year at this event?
5: Oh, it was just awesome. We had so much good energy, really packed in the restaurant. We closed the whole restaurant down for this. And just really hope people can come back out and celebrate the 9-win season Timmy had. Come on, get your tickets at HawaiiWFN.com. $100, all you can eat and drink. Meet Timmy, players, coaches. It's just awesome.
4: That's a win-win right there. Get some good food always at Ruby Tuesday. Get some good adult beverages as well. Then you get to talk story with Timmy and some of the team. If people haven't met Timmy, a lot of people have because he's so good with the community.
5: Yeah.
4: He's so easy to talk to, right? It's easy to talk story with him. He always takes time to talk to everybody. That relationship with the fans, how special is that here at the University of Hawaii?
5: It's unbelievable what Timmy's done, and he's really worked that side of it. He's gone out and met with all the main groups, all the donors, and just all the people in general. If you meet Timmy, you're getting the real deal. You're getting to meet a kid that, you know, has just come up through the ranks, St. Louis, University of Hawaii, away for a little bit of Canadian pro football, and then back here now. This is home. We got to support him. Because we can keep him here for the next 40 years. This guy doesn't want to go anywhere like many coaches out there do. You know, I just ask all the businesses and fans, come out and support Timmy in any which way. It doesn't have to be the tailgate with Timmy, but support the team. We all love football, and Timmy's the real deal. He's got an unreal culture out here.
4: I can attest to that. I actually saw him in the offseason. You know, he's got his kids here in Hawaii. They go to school locally. He was at the park with his kids, a bunch of other kids. I have to walk by and see him as I was on my way to my son's practice, see him throwing the ball with the kids out there. He really lives it. And I think that culture is something that's special here with this program. You've got to get a little taste of it. You had some of the offense come by Ruby Tuesday for a dinner, and you got to experience that. What was that like?
5: Absolutely, yeah. Mike asked us if we could feed the offense, and he paid for everything. And it was really special watching the interaction. There was no press, there were no coaches there, and watching each player hug and shake each other's hand, coming and going, I told my crew, you know, that's for real. That's how these kids treat. They love each other, and that's going to translate into a winning attitude and wins.
4: Yeah, and they've had wins, and they've had wins on the recruiting trail. They have wins as far as retaining their players during this NIL era, but they do need help, right? They need help funding the program, et cetera. How can folks take part?
5: You know, not only coming to the tailgate with Timmy, which was a small event, there's a big one, Brotherhood Ball, that's at the Sheraton. And then there's other fundraisers. NCOA Football always has something. And you know, or just in general, helping out UH Sports Athletics, just giving money, because the NIL is big. And Timmy needs money to keep this program going.
4: He has. And that's going to be Tuesday, July 21st. You can catch it from 6 to 9 o'clock. Again, $100. You get to hang out with the team, get to hang out with Coach Timmy, and then get some good food and drinks. Rick, thank you so much for stopping by with us. Going to see you out there on July 21st. I want to make it out there. Going to be good fun. All right, folks, kickoff to the 2026 season. Coming up again, just 64 days. That's going to be at Stanford on August 29th. And then the home opener, September 5th, right out here at Ching Athletics Complex. You can see the boys not in just the practice uniforms. It's going to be game time. You can catch that on the CW. Yes, our sister station broadcasting 3 University of Hawaii football games coming up this fall. We'll have much more from Manoa here throughout the morning. We'll send it back to you guys in the studio.
0: Thank you very much, Sam and Rick. Tailgating with Timmy, that's such a great idea, and I'm so glad that it's coming back this year.
3: Yeah.
0: We could see the hardworking players right now. Up early at practice at 5:55 is the call time, and then now you can meet some of them at Ruby Tuesdays.
3: I like how we got a little sneak peek. That was fun. You got to be right in action, so thanks, Sam, for that, too. Yeah.
0: And you know what? They work so hard, but the way they work out, they, like, blast the music, good music.
3: You have to be awake.
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0: I know. I love it. Well, coming up next, we'll have a live look at your traffic hotspots plus your full forecast.
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7: I'm Ryan Radke with This Week in the NCAA on Westwood One. The D1 Men's Baseball Championship Series between Oklahoma and North Carolina came down to a decisive third game on Monday night, and in the end, a 3-plus-decade title drought was ended.
8: 2-0. Called third strike, and OU dominates. A booming 13-2 Sooner win to claim their third baseball national championship.
7: Kevin Kugler with the call on Westwood One as Oklahoma won their first title since 1994. Sooner star Jackson Willits was named the most outstanding player of the College World Series. The junior capped off his heater in Omaha by going 3-for-4 at the plate and knocking in 2 runs in Monday night's title-clinching victory. His Sooner squad finished 11th in the SEC this season, but after their magical run, they are the 7th straight national champion from the conference. Hoop Dreams, next on This Week in the NCAA.
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7: Stars were selected this week in the NBA draft. A.J. Dabonsa of BYU was picked first overall by the Washington Wizards. Naismith Player of the Year and former Duke star Cameron Boozer was taken third by the Memphis Grizzlies. Three members of Michigan's team that won the national championship in April were drafted in the top 12, including Morez Johnson Jr., who joins his coach Dusty May in Dallas. That's this week in the NCAA. I'm Ryan Radke on Westwood One.
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0: Did you know that pollinators are responsible for helping produce one out of every three bites of food we eat? You're invited to learn more at a special educational pop-up event highlighting how a variety of pollinators help sustain Hawaii's native ecosystems. And joining us this morning to share more is Katie Metzger, founder of Hanai Hives and Beekeeper. Katie, thank you so much for joining us today.
12: Aloha, thank you for having me.
0: So tell us a little bit about Pollinator Week.
12: Yeah.
0: And why it's so important to celebrate Pollinator Week.
12: Yeah, Pollinator Week was started back in 2007 to bring attention to vital pollinators that are responsible for, like what you said, a third of the food that we eat. But not only that, the biodiversity that is so critically important for our special ecosystem here in Hawaii, but all over. And also for our cultural heritage. You know, pollinators support native plants and trees, which support our whole ecosystem. So really important to protect them.
0: Tiny creatures, but mighty, I like to say.
12: Yeah.
0: Tell us more about Hanai Hives and what you guys do on the North Shore.
12: Yeah, mahalo. We are a family-owned, wahine-run bee farm. We have about 150 hives. They stretch all the way from Mokulia all the way to Kahuku. We partner with the Kukua Foundation of Hawaii and also Kulima Farm, Turtle Bay. So that's where we're going to have our event this Sunday.
0: You know, when people think of the North Shore, they think big waves, the beaches, but I didn't realize there are so many bee colonies there. Tell us more about the bees specifically in that area.
12: Yeah. So we have, of course, honeybees, but they were introduced in 1857. They're actually not from here, but they are so important for our local agriculture. But also we have some special pollinators, of course, our Kamehameha butterfly, which is the state insect, super important. And then also the native Hawaiian yellow-faced bee, which is critically endangered. It's actually the first bee to be put on the endangered species list. And there's some special habitat, actually, on island, Ka'iwi Coast. But on the North Shore, we have two spots, Kaena Point, and there's a thriving population of the native Hawaiian yellow-faced bee right at Turtle Bay, actually.
0: Oh, wow.
12: Yeah.
0: And may I ask, you know, how they were impacted by the Kona low storms?
12: Yeah, so climate change, which, you know, brought on a lot of the Kona lows, habitat loss, pesticides, all of that impact. But when we have those major storm systems, you know, it can wipe out a section of the habitat. And we did lose one of our whole apiaries, actually. But that whole coastline is so critical.
0: Mm-hmm. Yeah, absolutely. And that's why it's so important to celebrate, and support.
12: Yes.
0: So can you tell us more about this pop-up event and what can people expect?
12: Yeah, so at our pop-up, we'll be doing a honey tasting, of course, but we also have some cakey activities. We're going to have our live demonstration hives so you can get close up and see the inner workings of honeybees without actually, you know, interfacing with them.
0: Getting near them. Yeah. Getting stung by them. Okay.
12: Yeah. It'll be a lot of fun. We encourage the whole family to come out and join us.
0: Perfect. And before I let you go, can we talk about if they need tickets, the parking situation? And then also there's going to be a traffic detour, right?
12: Yeah.
0: That we need to be aware of.
12: So on Sunday, June 28th, we'll be there at Kulima Farm from 10 to 12. And so join us anytime, stop by. And definitely we encourage people to enjoy that scenic route on the east side to come visit Kulima Farm, because Waimea Bay, they are shutting down both lanes from 7 in the morning to 5. And so I really encourage people to come out and celebrate Pollinator Week with us. At our farm, we do have bee farm tours that are available. If you miss it on Sunday, people can join us and suit up with us and experience beekeeping for a day with us too. So that's all available on my website, the Hanai Hives website.
0: Perfect. And we'll have that on KHON2.com. Hey, come to this event on Sunday, even though there's that slight traffic detour, like you said, take the scenic route around the slope stabilization work that they're doing at Waimea Bay.
12: Important.
0: Katie, thank you so much for joining us.
12: Mahalo for having me. I appreciate it so much. Absolutely. Happy Pollinator Week to you.
0: Yes, happy Pollinator Week. Thank you. Well, coming up next, they're always out there, but how close do they get without us noticing? A couple looking for a shark don't realize it was circling around them. That viral video when Wake Up Today returns.
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15: The LaMelo Ball saga is over in Charlotte, and it's a blockbuster. The Hornets have agreed to trade their franchise star and Josh Green to the Minnesota Timberwolves. Stupid. Really, really stupid. 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I'm Drake Toll.
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20: We turn towards the 4th of July, and all self-respecting Americans are going to be grilling for the 4th of July. And we turn our attention to the world barbecue champion, Terry Black, is going to join us with some great barbecue tips for your 4th of July grilling party. Not to mention, we'll also check in with presidential historian Jonathan Horn about some of the stories about July 4th on the new 1420 Hawaii's News and Sports.
0: Welcome back. It was a close call off the Santa Barbara coast for two paddleboarders.
21: Yeah, Sarah, check it out. Video shows a shark swimming just yards from the pair. Now, the couple was actually looking for the shark after hearing it was in the area, but they apparently didn't realize it was circling their board.
0: The woman says the uncle took the drone video. He was able to alert them in the water that the shark was there, and so they headed back into shore.
22: Sharks are my favorite animals, so I was super excited about it. It didn't really scare me much. I just thought it'd be a super cool opportunity to be able to get that close to them. And the beach that we are at, the locals know that like sharks live there, and it's a really common sight to see, so it didn't really scare me that much.
0: She called the experience nerve-wracking. The shark eventually swam away on its own. Okay, wow. It's right behind you.
21: I just need a theme to Charles.
0: Okay, go ahead.
21: But the way she said, she's not scared of sharks. They were looking for the sharks, you know?
0: I know, but the shark found them first.
21: Sarah, so you see how calmly she's paddling? So if you...
0: Because she probably doesn't know that it's behind them.
21: Right.
0: Yeah.
21: What if you saw the shark? How fast would you paddle?
0: Well, I don't know. I never would go looking for a shark. Sure. If I found out there's a shark, I'd be like, okay, this is your backyard. Like, you can just have it. I would stay away. But I heard you're supposed to be calm. Like, you shouldn't be thrashing.
21: Right, right. Or so, supposed to hit it in the nose or something. Worst comes to worst. I just hope it doesn't come.
0: I know, man. Yeah, but like, if it's coming from behind you, I don't know. Who knows?
21: It's a shark. You know, John Kimple.
0: Well, coming up next, another look at your weather and traffic.
21: Yeah, keep it right here. Wake Up Today. We'll be right back.
1: New world screwworm cases rise to 25. I'm Jim Ryan, ABC News. The story is coming up.
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1: State and federal agricultural officials have ordered quarantines for 9 West and Southwest Texas counties as they sterilize adult flies and release them into the environment.
5: We've released 100 billion a week for 19 months. That's 8 billion sterile flies.
1: But Texas Agriculture Commissioner Sid Miller tells ABC News,
5: the sterile flies aren't working.
1: He wants to add a bait and insecticide regimen to the program, something federal officials have resisted. Jim Ryan, ABC News in Dallas-Fort Worth.
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0: We're working for Hawaii. Take Two starts now.
1: Good morning, and thank you for joining us on Take Two. I'm Sarah Madison. Time to break down the top stories of the day. A heads up for North Shore drivers. Weather pending, there will be a full closure of Kamehameha Highway on Sunday from 7 a.m. to 5 p.m. for another helicopter delivery of rockfall preventing net. The State Department of Transportation says it will be similar to the closure that happened back on May 29th. Hang tight, folks. Officials say slope stabilization work and restoration is on track to be finished by the end of next month. Nearly a year has passed since the tsunami warning that led to major traffic jams and confusion. Honolulu City Council members are still waiting to see an after-action report. During an April council hearing, Department of Emergency Management Director Randy Collins said the report had been completed. In comparison, Maui agencies released preliminary and comprehensive after-action reports within months after the 2023 Lahaina wildfire. City Council members say the city and county of Honolulu should be able to do the same.
2: The whole idea of an after-action report is to learn from our mistakes, right? What did we do right? What did we do wrong?
3: You know, every day we wait, that's one day lost time that could have been an opportunity to better protect our community.
1: The DEM says the tsunami report is in its final review and says the timeline was extended after staff shifted resources to respond to the Kona low storms. Honolulu police have launched investigations involving sex trafficking and prostitution. The Narcotics Vice Division executed two search warrants in Aiea and Pearl City. The search on Pakalana Street Monday discovered multiple sex workers and more than $17,000. Then on Wednesday, officers searched an area of Kamehameha Highway in Pearl City. That's where they located two sex workers and $3,800. HPD says the sex workers were offered victim services and counseling. Police say investigators turned in evidence of prostitution from both scenes. No arrests have been made. NOAA says a Hawaiian monk seal who was found dead last month in Nanakuli died of toxoplasmosis. It's an infection caused by a parasite that spreads through contact with contaminated cat feces. Monk seal RH32, who was known as Ka'ale, was last seen in March with no signs of illness. NOAA says toxoplasmosis remains one of the leading threats for Hawaiian monk seals. Experts say seals rarely show external symptoms until it's too late, making treatment incredibly difficult. Starting next month, Oahu's satellite city halls will no longer accept cash payments for real property taxes. Payments must be paid by check, credit card, or debit card. No appointment needed. Those wishing to still pay in cash must go in person at the Treasury Cashier's Office on the ground floor of Honolulu Hale. Journey fans, today is the day. The legendary band is returning to Hawaii for one last Hawaii performance at the Blaisdell on September 8th. And our viewers get first dibs on the best tickets this morning. Just log on to the Ticketmaster website at 9 a.m. and enter the code KHON. The special KHON presale will last for only an hour before tickets open for all Hawaii residents at 10 a.m. $1 from every ticket sold will go toward Kona low flood recovery efforts. After decades of unforgettable Hawaii performances, this final show is one last aloha for the band. And they still sound great.
4: Yeah. Did you want to sing that part?
1: I can't sing. Well, time now is 8:03, and it's a rare opportunity to spend the evening with head coach Timmy Chang ahead of the upcoming 2026 University of Hawaii football season.
4: Yeah, Sam Spangler joins us now live with more from Manoa. Hey, Sam.
5: Hey, aloha and good morning, Brian and Sarah. Believe it or not, we're actually 64 days away from kickoff to the 2026 University of Hawaii football season. People are already buzzing. People can't get enough football. And the Rainbow Warriors are getting in on the action already. They woke up early this morning into the weight room at 5:50 like they are every single weekday, working hard for Hawaii. Joining us now, the head coach of the University of Hawaii football team, Timmy Chang, as well as Rick Nakashima from Ruby Tuesday. You can catch Coach Timmy at Timmy's Tailgate coming up on July 21st. Timmy, you got to do this last year, this event, get to talk story with the fans, interact with everybody. What was it like?
6: Hey, it was awesome. It was awesome. Ruby Tuesday is like a second home. You know, we do our coaches show there. Rick Nakashima is unbelievable. And he opens up his doors, and it was his idea to come with this fundraiser. And really just, it's an opportunity to meet myself, my family will be there, our coaches, their families, our players, and just get to see us, you know, get to see us outside of just on the football field and get to interact with us. But it's a great cause, and we're just grateful for Rick to open his doors at Ruby Tuesday on a Tuesday.
5: Tim, you really live it, right? As far as the University of Hawaii, this is in your blood. Legendary quarterback here. Now as the head coach, you put so much time and effort into this, as well as the community. I've seen you out at the park throwing with a bunch of the different kids in your free time, which you don't have a lot of. What does that relationship with the fans and the community and building the community here in Hawaii mean to you?
6: It's everything. It's everything. You know, growing up here, you know, knowing that this university is our state team, our state university, it's our flagship. You know, football is big. And for us to just want to give back, give to the community, give to the kids, the future brotherhood is out there. And so when they see us, you know, we want to make them proud on and off the field.
5: You have made us proud. And one of the most proud moments was the Hawaii Bowl victory against Cal last year. I know Rick was cheering like crazy. Couldn't even talk the next day, screaming so loud. Okay, Rick, so, yeah, we got the tailgate with Timmy coming up for the second year. What can people expect?
7: Oh, expect a great time. Get to meet Timmy, his coaches, some of his players. You know, it's really a fun, lively event. Good food, all the drinks you'd like. Please come out. Go to HawaiiWFN.com. And $100, all you can eat and drink, get to meet Timmy, and just love the culture Timmy and his coaching staff have instilled on the players. It really means a lot to me. Hey, we're all about wins in this world, but you know what's really important to me is seeing how he's developing all these young kids into better people and better citizens in Hawaii. And I've been around this school a long time and football a long time, and it has not always been that way. This is really great. Support Timmy, support the team, and not in this way, some other way. He needs money for NIL, so please come out and help him.
5: Yeah, it's a win-win. Good food, good people, even better culture out there. Timmy, Rick, thank you so much. You can catch that. It's going to be July 21st, Tuesday from 6 to 9 p.m. Again, 64 days away from kickoff. That's going to be at Stanford on August 29th. And then the home opener, September 5th against UNLV. You can catch that on the CW. We got three of the University of Hawaii football games on our KH1 family of networks. We'll send it back to you in the studio, reporting live from Manoa. Sam Spangler, KH1 2 News, working for Hawaii out here.
1: Thank you very much, Sam. Right. That's such a good deal. $100, yeah. All you can eat and drink, and it goes for a good cause. You get to meet the players and Coach Timmy himself.
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1: I know. Well, coming up next, National Sunglasses Day is tomorrow, and Maui Jim is in the studio to tell us how to protect our eyes from that glaring sun when Take 2 returns.
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11: 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More price hikes driven by AI. Apple this week announced higher memory costs are forcing it to raise prices on MacBooks and iPads. Now Microsoft says prices for its Xbox video game consoles are going up too. Starting August 1st, an Xbox Series S will jump $100 to $500. The Xbox Series X will leap $150 to $800. With AI data centers needing as much memory as companies can make, costs have gone through the roof. A new nonprofit is hoping to help people whose jobs may be threatened by artificial intelligence. The group called Raise Us is being founded by former Commerce Secretary Gina Raimondo, a Democrat, and former Indiana Governor Eric Holcomb, a Republican. And China is the new supercomputer Speed King. A machine built at China's National Supercomputing Center can perform more than 2 quintillion calculations every second. With Tech Trends, Chuck Sievertson, ABC News.
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18: National Sunglasses Day is celebrated tomorrow, June 27th, and it's a reminder that sunglasses are more than just a fashion accessory. They're an important part of protecting your eye health. Joining us this morning is Gigi Vasquez with Maui Jim. Aloha, Gigi.
19: Aloha.
18: Good to see you, friend.
19: Good to see you.
18: Okay, so, you know, Hawaii, of course, it's a really big part of our life to be outside with the daily lifestyle. So, you know, why do you think sunglasses are so important?
19: Well, it's so important because Hawaii is so beautiful. And so we just want to make sure that everyone can see, you know, the beautiful islands and everything that's out there.
18: Mm-hmm. And then, of course, Maui Jim has some ties to Hawaii as well. So tell us a little bit about Maui Jim.
19: We started on the beaches of Maui. And what we noticed was, you know, people were putting sunscreen on, but they were forgetting their eyes. They were forgetting to protect it. And they weren't seeing the true beauty of Hawaii. So by saying, try on our sunglasses, they experienced that. Their eyes were comfortable and they could see the color and the clarity and the detail out there.
18: Mm-hmm. And as you know, I'm a fan of Maui Jim's too. Yeah. I have a few pairs, so it's been nice like wear them. And I actually do see a difference in terms of polarization. So let's talk like a little bit about maybe the sunglasses, what you guys offer in terms of like anti-glare relief, because I think that's important, especially with National Sunglass Day.
19: Yes. Maui Jim, we're all polarized. That's what we do. And what we do is we cut that glare. So when you're looking at the ocean and you see that reflection, it bounces back, or you see from the sand and everything, it's like you're squinting. So we want your eyes to relax so that you can see clearly. So again, all our glasses are polarized. We also offer prescription polarized. And now this month we've offered our new collection ophthalmic. So in any way you get our technology.
18: Ooh, okay, do you have a favorite pair? I don't want to get my greasy face all over them, but I know I like these are called like the visors. They're called
19: aviator styles.
18: That's what it was. Yes. And I like they're how they're super, like kind of round. Yeah.
19: They're super lightweight. They are. They're super lightweight. Your eyes relax. That one squints for you. Yeah. As you can see, we have all different colors and shapes. And so for like example, we have the iconic Hokipa. Mm-hmm. And so with the Hokipa, we brought in our new golf class, and that's called Hokipa Ultra G. So it's ultra lightweight. It gives you great impact resistant. It gives you great perception of the golf course. And the way the lenses are shaped, it gives you some anti-fogging. So perfect for playing out in the golf, in the courses. And then also we have a great fishing glass there, great coverage. Shields also nice. It protects you from the sun and the wind. So it's just so important to wear sunglasses every day.
18: Mm-hmm. And I mean, hey, what better way to celebrate National Sunglass Day than to at least purchase some good sunglasses that will actually cover or make your eyes, like, of course, cover your eyes or, like, keep them healthy at least. Okay, so National Sunglass Day is tomorrow. Anything to close us off for today, Gigi, about Maui Jim's or anything else? Website, Instagram, all that good stuff?
19: Well, like you said, National Sunglasses Day is really important. It's important to just remember to wear good quality sunglasses. What we just say is just make it a habit to wear. 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I mean, Maui Jim has the seal of recommendation from the Skin Cancer Foundation as a good, reliable protection from the UV rays. And with Maui Jim, I mean, we enhance color. We really see enhance color, cut the glare, and just make it really comfortable. So you can find Maui Jim on MauiJim.com, and then you can go into our dealer locator and put in your zip code, and you'll find the authorized retailer that carries an assortment of Maui Jim sunglasses.
18: Wonderful. Well, this was really informative and educational, so thank you so much, Gigi, for joining us, and we'll have to check check you guys out soon. If not online, then in one of our in-person locations where you can find them across the United States, of course. Thanks for coming in.
19: Thank you so much, Brittany. Aloha.
18: All right, coming up, a quick check on those traffic drive times if you're still headed into town. And just ahead, I'll have a look at your full forecast. Stay with us. Take two. We'll be right back.
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20: From ABC News, Wall Street Now. After 2 days of losses, the S&P and NASDAQ composite rose this morning 0.25% and 0.2% respectively. The Dow Jones headed into the midday higher by 151 points and above 52,000. Cooking out for the 4th of July will likely cost you an extra 4%. The American Farm Bureau Federation says that's how much prices for a typical barbecue have risen this year compared to 2025. It's Fashion Week in Paris, and it coincides with some of the highest temperatures ever recorded in the City of Lights. The show must go on. Fashion houses are providing guests with misting machines, parasols, and glasses of ice water served on silver platters. And foreign FIFA fans apparently love the ranch dressing they're finding in the U.S., so much so the TSA had to offer guidance for how people should pack it in their luggage. Now UPS is offering a 20% discount on international shipping through the end of September. Jim Ryan, ABC News.
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18: Good morning, everyone. Your time now, 8:17 a.m. for this beautiful Aloha Friday. Great way to end off our work week and then, of course, start your work day. We had partly cloudy conditions start you off this morning, along with some passing showers. And we'll get into your full island-to-island forecast. First, let's take a quick look at our Pacific Tropical Tracker out there. 70% chance of developing in the eastern Pacific. And we're thinking this disturbance right now is going to become a tropical depression, which is one of the weaker storms, so sustained winds less than about 40 miles per hour. But unfortunately, it is going to make its way northwesterly so far. But it is expected to weaken out as it crosses our central Pacific basin. So we could just get some remnants of some moisture, so heavier amounts of rain for the summer, not next week, but the week after that in 2 weeks. In terms of any weather or marine alerts for today, we do have a special marine statement that was just added to the list. So some ash fall for the east and central areas of Hawaii Island due to Kilauea. And then small craft advisory that's still issued and that's been extended through tomorrow for channels in between Molokai, Maui County, and the southeast waters of Hawaii Island. Quick look outside in terms of the current conditions. You could see some of the gray clouds. We're expecting the passing showers still to be in the forecast for about the next hour and a half, especially for the east sides. 76 degrees outside now and winds are calm. Speaking of some of the current conditions and wet weather, here's a look at some of the Doppler radar. The showers that were in the channels between Molokai and Oahu with the northeast trades have now pushed over and made landfall for some areas of Oahu now, pretty sporadically, but nothing too significant. Looks like the north end of the island now, central Oahu, along with over the Ko'olau's. Then Maui County's got some wet weather still for Hana and then Kaunakakai over in Molokai. Here's a look at the 7-day forecast for you on the screen. So moving forward, partly cloudy conditions trending through the next several days, including the weekend. Breezy trends in terms of the trade, so about 15 to 20 miles per hour on average. And daytime highs comfortable mid to high 80s. That's it for our forecast, Brent. I'll send things over to you.
4: All right, mahalo, Brittany, for that weather update. 819, let's take a look at the traffic cameras. We'll start it right here in Waikiki. If you work in the tourism industry, this could be one of your routes in Kalakaua and then at split towards Kohio this morning. Let's make our way to the flow map. Most of that traffic should be H1 through that Waikele stretch, looking pretty good. And of course, those options, Skyline going to be in the blue from the East Kapolei Station towards Pearl Harbor at 23 minutes 26 if you're headed off to the airport. Windward side, been pretty good most of the morning. You'll see that usual slowdown, leaky as you head towards School Street, probably Highway H3. Got some routes open for you this morning. And here it is, Kalakaua and Kohio. So you got some nice blue skies in the background for everybody heading in towards Waikiki this morning. Drive times are in 67 minutes from Waianae. Looks like a lot, but it actually came down about 10 to 12 minutes since we last checked. 35 minutes from Kapolei, 39-minute drive from Ewa. And if you're coming on over from Mililani, 31 minutes for you guys, 21-minute drive from the windward side in Kaneohe, Kailua, using that Pali Highway. That's going to be 20 minutes this morning. And Hawaii Kai, we'll see you guys here in about 19 minutes. Well, coming up on Take 2, ever heard of water fountains being connected to the cloud? Well, Rich Shimero explains when we come back. Rich.
2: Water filling stations are getting smart. Instead of waiting for someone to report a red light, connected systems send a notification that it's time for a filter change. I'm Rich Shimero. That's coming up in Rich on Tech.
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3: Westwood One Sports presents this World Soccer Update. A sour end to the group stage for the United States with last night's loss to Turkey on the final shot of the match. But head coach Mauricio Pochettino, who rested several starters, isn't focused on the result.
5: Do you think that it's going to change the mood of the player or what they think? 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We should could score before and win the game. It's going to change my mood, my momentum. No, winning this game or not winning this game, it's not going to change. The most important is that we compete.
3: The U.S. will take on Bosnia and Herzegovina in the round of 32 Wednesday in San Francisco. Today's schedule starts an hour from now. France and Norway will play for first place in Group I. Tonight, Spain and Egypt can win their respective groups with victories. With this 2026 World Soccer Update, I'm Brad Heller, Westwood One Sports.
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4: Yeah, now the technology inside them is getting smarter. Rich DeMuro explains in today's Rich on Tech.
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2: But how often do you think about what's actually coming out of the spout?
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0: 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Maybe I'm going to wait a couple more days, see if it changes color.
2: At Cal Poly Pomona, students are using one of the most advanced water filling stations yet.
9: 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There it is.
2: The system comes from Zurn Elkay, one of the biggest names in water.
10: Anything water related, you're going to find Zurn Elkay.
2: Their new pro filtration system is connected to the cloud, so maintenance crews know when a filter needs to be replaced.
10: It'll tell them, hey, look, someone needs to come out and change this filter so it's not a red light.
2: The new filters last more than 10,000 gallons, and the system can track units across an entire campus.
10: The maintenance team, somebody could be sitting at their desk and know that there's a bottle filler that needs a filter to be changed, maybe a mile away on the third floor of the engineering building, where in the past, the only way you knew it needed to be changed was waiting for those angry calls from students or from other people in a hospital.
2: With more than 200 buildings and tens of thousands on campus, Cal Poly Pomona says the tech helps them stay ahead of problems instead of chasing them.
11: Having these automated features where it can give you reminders is just another layer of to help us not be so reactive for our maintenance program.
2: Fresh, clean water. Now that's at the head of the class.
12: And how did you get water when you were a kid?
13: Through a water hose or probably one of these with no filters.
12: A little bit different nowadays.
13: A lot different.
2: One more tip. Don't assume every bottle filling station is filtered. If you don't see filter status lights at all, there may not be a filter inside. I'm Rich DeMuro. That's Rich on Tech.
4: Oh, geez. Thanks, Rich. Sarah, what happened?
19: I did not know that.
4: Oh, no.
19: I thought all the fancy water stations
4: were all filtered. Yeah.
19: Now I got to look for the light. Man, thank you, Rich. That's
4: Rich,
19: a good tip.
4: I didn't know that. I know we were saying that back in the day, we all drank from water fountains.
19: Yeah, somehow, from the little spout.
4: A little spout. We made it. We're here.
19: The most disgusting thing ever, but when you're thirsty, you're thirsty. And yeah, you're right. It made us stronger because we're still standing.
4: We're still standing. Where do you find yourself filling up a lot? Shopping centers or?
19: Oh, airport.
4: Airport, okay. So
19: yes, because you have to dump everything out at TSA. Okay, so one of our directors, he was saying that at Cal Poly, they have carbonated water filling stations. So the water's carbonated.
4: Cal Poly.
19: Yeah, Cal Poly, that's cool. Because some people like carbonated water.
4: Yeah, I think it's to make you drink more water. So it works.
19: Yeah. Well, the top stories of the morning are just ahead.
4: Plus, we've got a live report from UH Manoa. Stay with us. Take two. We'll be right back.
29: Are you ready?
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19: Welcome back and happy Aloha Friday. I'm Sarah Madison. Thank you for joining us on Take Two. Time to break down the top stories of the day. The search for a father and son near Hanama Bay now enters its third full day. The 49-year-old man and his 16-year-old son are visitors from South Korea and went hiking at the Hanama Bay Ridge Trail and were reported missing Tuesday morning after their bag was found near the Rock Bridge area. Search crews believe the pair may have been swept out to sea.
7: So far, the Coast Guard has conducted approximately 32 searches, going to go through today, and we are going to continue our searches looking for the loved ones of the family members that are here. We've been in constant communication with them, the Korean consulate, keeping them updated, provided with our partners, using our partnerships to communicate all of our search efforts.
19: We'll update you on any developments. Honolulu fire investigators say a Pearl City House fire that displaced five people was accidental. They say heat from an incandescent light bulb ignited

0: air quality approval. Once that's done, we can go in with our contractor and start the reconstruction.
1: DOE Superintendent Keith Hayashi says $170 million is needed to prepare Hawaii's public schools and ensure they are safe. Today is National Pineapple Day, and Dole Food Company is teaming up with the Blood Bank of Hawaii to celebrate. In an effort to bolster the local blood supply, donors who go in today will receive a free Dole Royal Pineapple. But make sure to get in early, as pineapples will only be available while supplies last. The blood bank says all blood types are welcome, but there is a critical need for O-type and platelet donations. They say donations often drop by 15% during the busy summer months. Time now is 8:32, and we're just a couple of months away from the kickoff to the 2026 University of Hawaii football season. And next month, there's a fun opportunity to cruise with the coach.
2: That's right. Sam Spangler joins us now live in Manoa with more. Hey, Sam.
3: Aloha and good morning, Brittany and Sarah. If you needed some extra pick-me-up on this Aloha Friday morning, you can get it from the University of Hawaii football team. They're practicing behind us. This is actually a player-run practice. We just saw quarterback Micah Alejado running the offense. The guys getting after it. They have been since 5:50 this morning. They got into the weight room. We saw them doing chants, banging on drums. The Bows are excited. They've had 6 months off since their Hawaii Bowl victory over Cal. 64 days to go until they kick off their 2026 season against Stanford. But on July 21st, you can catch the Bows as well as head coach Timmy Chang at Tailgate with Timmy. It's going to be at Ruby Tuesday, July 21st. Joining me now is Rick Nakashima of Ruby Tuesday. Aloha and good morning, Rick. Thank you so much for stopping by with us. What are you looking forward to with this event?
4: Oh, just looking forward to a real good time for all. You know, it's really nice to get Timmy, coaches, players together with fans. We'll get a lot of really true fans out there that just can't wait to hear what's going to happen with next season and meet some of the new players. You know, like last year with Jackson Harris. He was an absolute nobody to all of us. We found out, Stanford wasn't throwing the ball to him. And look at what happens to him. You know, turns into this giant star. And hopefully we'll have some other Jackson Harrises out there this year, too.
3: Yeah, it should be a really fun squad this year. That connection that you were talking about between the fans and the University of Hawaii, the players and the coaches, is so special here. And it's so unique to this university, that community involvement. How important is that to the aspect of what you're trying to do with this event and then just overall the community in this program together?
4: Oh, it's very, very important. You know, it's our only show in town. And we like to really capitalize on that because we love Timmy. Timmy's just the greatest guy to be with, to meet. You know, we've seen that today. Perfect guy to hang out with. So people get to meet him and feel his personality and know that that's the real deal, too. That, you know, I've never heard a single bad thing about the guy. He's really, really a genuine guy. Plus, now we're winning, so that helps. So it's great. If they want to come and meet him, meet players, meet coaches, go to HawaiiWFN.com and click on purchase tickets. $100, all you can eat and drink.
3: Yeah, that's pretty good. Ruby Tuesday, really good food, good drinks, and then good brothers, like you said, hanging out with Timmy, etc. And you got a little glimpse into the culture, which I think is special here with this program. Yeah. I think Timmy's done a wonderful job building that with some of the offensive players, including Michael Alejado, coming into Ruby Tuesday. And you got to get a little glimpse into what they're like.
4: Yeah, it was really, really neat to see. He asked if he could feed everyone we could feed everybody lunch right before practice started last season. So he had his whole offense in there. And the camaraderie and the love between each player, it was unbelievable. Shaking hands, hugs, everybody in and everybody out, hugging and shaking hands. You know, I told my operators and team, you know, you can't fake that. There's no coaches. There's no press. You know, these kids really love each other. This is really a close team, and that's going to translate to wins. And it, sure enough, it did. You know, you watch these guys. Luckily, I'm on the sideline. Unbelievable how close-knit they are.
3: Speaking of wins, it's a win-win heading out there to feature all that, to experience all that with the Rainbow Warriors. Just $100. What a good night that'll be. Great. July 21st. Rick, thank you so much for stopping by with us.
4: Thank you, Sam.
3: I'm going to have to head out there and have good fun with you on July 21st. That's going to be on Tuesday. And then kickoff to the 2026 season. Again, folks, just 64 days away. That'll be at Stanford on August 29th. And then the home opener. That'll be September 5th against UNLV, Mountain West Conference opener. That nice rivalry. And we will feature it on the

0: 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We have 3 Rainbow Warrior football games this season, folks. We'll have much more on KH12.com. Check that out. For now, reporting live from Manoa, Sam Spangler, KH12 News, working for Hawaii. We'll send it back to the studio.
1: Thank you very much, Sam and Rick. If, you know, people like Rick, Nakashima, in the community.
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1: Yes, and like we're just so grateful for them to make something like tailgating with Timmy happen because it's such a good deal, $100, all you can eat and drink, and you get to meet your favorite players and the coach himself. 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
1: For sure.
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1: That's right. Well, coming up next on Take Two, Taromina is in the studio serving up delicious Italian cuisine.
2: That's next, coming up after the break.
3: Another day battling wildfires in the Inner Mountain West. I'm Jim Ryan, ABC News. The story is coming up.
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3: South of Salt Lake City, the Iron Fire has consumed more than 40,000 acres near the town of Eureka.
6: That fire just started raging over the top of that mountain.
3: Charles Davis knew it was time to leave his home quickly.
6: That was probably one of the most scary experiences I've ever had in my life, other than the time that I spent in Iraq.
3: The Iron Fire is now 26% contained. Farther south, the much larger Cottonwood Fire is at 0% containment. Jim Ryan, ABC News.
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8: We turn towards the 4th of July, and all self-respecting Americans are going to be grilling for the 4th of July. 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
10: HON2, working for Hawaii. We're working for Hawaii. You're watching Take Two.
11: All right, well, it's time for food to go. Taromina Sicilia Cuisine is here. Happy hour and deliciousness await you in Waikiki. Join us with all details is Hiroyuki Mimura, who is the executive chef and marketing manager, Sasha Koki. Good morning.
12: Hi, good morning.
13: Good morning.
11: Okay, Chef Hiroyuki. Yes. So first of all, let's talk about this. What is happening as far as the truffles? Like, we got good stuff happening here. Very delicious.
12: Yes. Now, truffle, you know, I like to kind of everyone to come to Taromina to enjoy, how to enjoy the truffle.
11: What does it mean as far as the truffle, the happy hour, the truffle, as far as what we see here? So you can explain the dish on the table right here. Very delicious what we have here as far as the food here. And then Sasha, you were looking at it earlier too.
13: Yeah.
11: As far as the food we have here right here.
13: Well, so the truffle carbonara is definitely one of Chef Hiro's signature dishes. When you come by, that is the thing to order, and a lot of locals love it. And so we do truffle shavings table side. And then everyone likes to enjoy seeing like the beautiful truffles tableside and seeing the egg on top and having the egg kind of just drizzle into the authentic carbonara that Chef Hito makes. It's not made with any kind of cream. He really makes it with the authentic Italian way. It is divine. Absolutely need to try it. And right now it's 50% off at Taramina.
11: So
13: definitely worth coming into.
11: And Chef, this is, we're talking fresh, like Sasha was saying. This is how it's prepared.
12: Yes. So by the, you know, on the table, we're gonna shaving a tofu. And it's egg. There's a poached egg in the center.
11: Okay.
12: The break up with the tofu is very good though.
13: Yes.
11: Oh, a lot of requests for this dish and more, right?
12: Yes.
11: Oh, okay, okay. Now, Chef, what makes this dish so special? Like, when you look at this dish, what do you think? What comes to mind? Deliciousness?
12: It's very delicious.
11: Very delicious.
12: And I remember when I was in Italy, you know, I just said, this I ate, it's kind of, oh, it's very good, though. Surprisingly, that's why I brought to Hawaii, same as when I worked in Italy.
11: Oh, okay. So you're bringing experience, you're bringing street cred to the restaurant. You're bringing experience to the restaurant.
12: It's a lot.
13: Oh, yeah. Well, he's being humble. He actually worked in Italy under a really renowned chef, Luca Brego, and he also stayed at a lot of Italian nonas' houses. So he has the recipes from the Italian nonas as well as the recipes from the Italian chefs. And he's really brought that knowledge back to Hawaii. He also won a food competition in Italy, like an Italian food competition in Italy, this guy.
12: Even I'm Japanese, but.
11: Chef Hito, we would have never known
13: that. So definite street cred, for sure.
11: He got the street cred. So delicious food, and you know what? It comes in your food. When you're being humble, you pass on that passion to people who come in to the restaurant. Now, aside from this, after we devour this, I'm sure there's more on the menu. Sasha, what else we got?
13: Yes, so this is actually 50% off during our lunchtime, so 11 to 2 p.m. And then also from 5 to 5:30 p.m. specifically, it's going to be 50% off. And that's because we just launched our new happy hour. We've never had a happy hour at Taramina. We're very excited for this. It starts from 4 o'clock and then it goes into 5:30. And the reason why we don't do the pasta right at 4 is because we don't start cooking the pastas up until that time. But we still wanted to give our happy hour lovers something to try. You know, the carbonara, we wanted them to try that as well. So during our happy hour, we've got some of everyone's favorite dishes, including the beef carpaccio. We've got caviar bites, we've got prosciutto, we've got all of the Italian favorites. So come on by, try that out.
11: Yes, and conveniently located in Waikiki, so everybody got to come down. Chef, if you don't mind, when we go to commercial break, I might have to eat some of this.
12: Oh, yes. Yeah, sure.
13: Also, I got to add too, we want to make sure that you know that Kamaaina also receives 20% off. Kamaaina and military will receive 20% off during lunchtime as well. So if you are not here for the carbonara, we still got you 20% off for Kamaaina.
11: All right, so Kamaaina, as if you needed more reasons to visit Chef, come down. We've got some great deals for you. And of course, very delicious food. Thank you guys for joining us this morning.
13: Thank you.
11: Thank you very much. All right, well, stick around. I have a quick check on those morning traffic conditions. And just ahead, we have that full forecast of the upcoming weekend when Wake Up Today returns.
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15: 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I'm Drake Toll.
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18: Ready for UH football, man?
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4: Finally on Take Two, we're celebrating a well-known blue alien today.
5: That's right, Sarah. Today is 626 Day, a reference to Stitch's government name experiment, 626.
4: That's right. Since crash landing on screens in 2002, Stitch's popularity has only grown. Fans can now celebrate International Stitch Day with the original film, its animated sequel, TV series, or the 2025 live-action adaptation that shattered box office records.
5: Yep, the live-action film for Lilo and Stitch 2 is currently in development. Not much is known about the film, but sources say it will feature a brand new original story rather than a direct remake of the animated Stitch as a glitch.
4: Ooh, I like that.
5: I have to change it up.
4: That's a twist. Hey, they do, because they did so well on the original. Right. And then the live action was a good replica of that.
5: Right.
4: So I like how they're doing something way different, but having still a sequel.
5: Gonna be fun. You gotta
4: do.
5: And you know, I researched a little bit. It said today's a good day to do a little mischief. What are you doing? Because you know.
4: Well, hey, you got the weekend to figure it out. Thank you so much for joining us.
5: Yeah, Living 808 is coming up right after this.
6: Westwood One presents Today in Women's Sports. The Indiana Fever just hosted the Phoenix Mercury for two intense games. On Monday night, Indiana grabbed the win in a contest where six technical fouls were handed out in the fourth quarter. 2 days later, the struggling Mercury exacted some revenge to grab their sixth win of the season. Fever star Caitlin Clark left game two in the third quarter with a back injury after taking a hard fall. That was one of two hard plays on Clark in the contest where no foul was called. Indiana head coach Stephanie White is not happy with the way her superstar is being officiated.
7: We have a generational talent and a WNBA superstar who had two cheap shots right there that weren't called. And I just say again, absolutely unacceptable.
6: The Fever have a 10-8 record and they'll look to get back on track Saturday when they host the LA Sparks. With Today in Women's Sports, I'm Maggie Gray on Westwood One.
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0: Welcome to the jungle. My name is Jim Rome. A tremendous Friday to you. Unless you're hefty. I'm not going to lie. Like, I walk in the studio and I'm just caught up in all these things. And I've got a plan. And I have to admit, I missed the great Alan Shipnook's long form takedown of Hefty. And so just recently, an absolute nuke. Yet no wonder Hefty was dealing with a family health issue. Holy crap, Hefty. I always knew you were a scumbag. This is insane. Allegedly, but holy, if Shipnook has it, probably. This dude. And for all of you, quick reminder, this show is brought to you by FanDuel. For all of you, over the years, when I would say, man, none of these guys are who we think they are. And I would always talk about Hefty and say, y'all love this guy so much. He's not what he appears. He's not what you think. Why you gotta hate Rome? Why you gotta hate? I'm like, I'm just telling you. I've talked to enough people who know the guy, who would say to you, he's not sincere. He's not genuine. He's actually a scumbag. And this long form piece is insane. Insane. Like, so much worse than, hey, we need you to leave the course right now. You are no longer a member of this club. Way beyond that. Based on the reporting of Alan Shipnook. But I'm not starting there. I'm just acknowledging that I came to this late in the morning. And I've been working on other things. But I know you clones probably saw it. You know, I normally say, if I'm not talking about something, it's not because I didn't see it. I see everything. You're not seeing something that I haven't already seen. It's just that I've chosen not to talk about it. I think this might be one of those things that you did see before I saw. Because I was so locked into some other things. Otherwise, believe me, you, we would be starting with this. But I want to acknowledge it off the top that I know that this story exists. Telephone number is toll free, 1-800-636. And it's not a good story for Hefty. 1-800-636-8686 is your telephone number. Remember, I'm walking it off today. I've got 2 weeks of vacation, which start tomorrow. And then I will be back. And before you come at me, damn, Rome, you sure get a lot of vacation. Actually, not nearly as much as I used to. That joke that I used to make, hey, you know why I take so much vacation? Is because I get so much vacation. But I don't get nearly as much as I used to. So I'm going to take these 2 weeks, and I'm not going to apologize for it. We've gone hard, hard for the last 6 months. And then I'll be back ready to go hard for six more months. So that's coming up. I'm going to walk it off today. So if there's something you want to say, you want to say it today. You have your telephone number. You've got your way to find me on X, at Jim Rome. You can email me at Rome, R-O-M-E, at Habitate.com. Man, what a great opening week for YouTube. If you want to get on the chat on YouTube, go ahead and do it right now. Can you do me a favor, though? In exchange for our reading your chats, providing the chat, having the live chat, can you hit the sub button? If you haven't done that already, it's not a big ask. In fact, it benefits you. That way, when you want some new content, you don't have to go looking for it. It will find you. You don't have to find it. All right, coming up at the top of hour number two, the UFC undisputed lightweight champion, Justin Gaethje. Love that. Coming up at 140, Dan Wojcicki. I like that a lot. Dan Wojcicki covers the Lakers. So we'll get his thoughts on what's going down this week there. If you know what you want to talk about, call me now. The phone lines are wide open. Lobby a telephone call, 1-800-636-8686. All right, so instead of starting with that degenerate Hefty, why don't we talk some soccer? Did you ever think you'd see the day that I would rather talk soccer than Hefty?
1: Hefty.
0: At least there's no degenerate behavior on the pitch. All right, so look, I'm not going to lie or sugarcoat any of this. The ending last night was brutal. It was. That was a kick in the package. The last kick of the game, finding the back of the net. The 98th minute. So I'm not going to lie and say, you know, that was a good night. It was. There were good things about that night, but that was a brutal ending. Now, that said, I still think it would be very helpful for everybody this morning to pause for a second and take a nice deep breath. Breathe through it. Breathe in, breathe out. Little box breathing. Or in the immortal spelling of Aaron Rodgers, R-E-L-A-X. R-E-L-A-X. Relax, people. It's fine.
2: R-E-L-A-X.
0: Now, the funny thing about a game Relax. That means nothing is it means nothing. It doesn't suddenly mean something because it did not go well in the end. Just like it would not have suddenly meant something if it did go well. It actually did not matter how that game went last night. Actually. Hence, why Team USA rotated 9 new players into the lineup. They didn't send 9 of their best 11 players to the bench to put their best foot forward because they didn't need to put their best foot forward last night. They just needed to make sure that everybody was healthy and available for the next game. And they did accomplish that much. Now, I had to address that off the very top before I launch into the kick in the stick that did end that game. Actually, technically, it was a double package blast that ended that game. And some of the best, most accurate foreshadowing you will ever see in a sporting event. Because just 3 minutes before this entire country got blasted in the package, this dude got blasted in the package in a perfect visual representation for what was to come. Watch this. Oh! Now, if you're listening, we're only showing a loop of Alejandro Zendejas taking a smashed soccer ball directly to his junk over and over and over and over again. Because that was all of us last night. That was the experience we all had last night. At first, it was just this dude. And the rest of us didn't even know it was coming. But sure enough, 3 minutes later, we all got treated to the most anticlimactic kick in the stick ever.
3: USA's big star gets nutmegs. Guler still trying to get in. Chance for a cross. Comes back to the top of the box. Now it's clipped in at the backside. Matt Turner, it's stopped home. Turkey, a score. The winning goal in the 98th minute. They might be going home tomorrow, but they're going wild now.
0: Talk about foreshadowing when he referenced that the U.S.'s biggest star got nutmegged. That might have also been a tip.
3: Nutmegged.
0: Something bad was coming. Nutmegged. What, you know what that was? Essentially a soccer buzzer beater. Essentially a soccer walk-off. And I'm not going to act like it was a good look because it wasn't. It wasn't. And neither was Christian Pulisic getting nutmegged in
3: nutmegged.
0: The corner to start that play. If you're not familiar with the term nutmeg, it's the soccer equivalent of being put on a poster. It is the ultimate sign of disrespect. It's the ultimate soccer humiliation. And the only way it gets more embarrassing is when it starts the play that wins the game in the 98th minute. And then the other team runs around celebrating like they won the World Cup. Like homeboy is running across the glass, sliding across home plate like he's Lou Brock and he won the World Series. But again, I want to remind everybody that's not what happened. Turkey A included. You should know. You didn't win bleep, all right? In fact, now you're done.
4: Now I'm done.
0: So enjoy your flight home to Turkey A. I'm sure you're feeling a little better now after that win, but you're still going home. You still finished last in the group, and that's all that matters. And I have to keep hammering it home because that's true. The objective is just to win the group. Hey, Rome, why are you talking soccer and not talking about Hefty? Yeah, I know. I know. The objective is to win the group. It's not to win the group. It's to advance through the knockout stages and then start winning there. There is no trophy for winning the third group game. There is no special award for winning 3 games in a row. It just doesn't matter. In fact, if you're focused on that, you're focused on the wrong thing. And that's why the head coach seemed a little pissed off after the game. Pochettino was like, "Where are my congratulations?
5: Congratulations.
0: Where are my congratulations? Oh, and by the way, you're welcome."
2: For you not to say congratulations that we won the group. That is a little bit sad. It's very positive to finish in the way that we finish. Cannot be possible, I'm sorry guys, it cannot be possible that Turkey finishes celebrating the 3 points and Australia celebrating the qualification, Paraguay celebrating the qualification, and come here and for you not to say congratulations that we won the group. That is a little bit sad, but only that. I need to remember you and everyone that we won the group. Sorry, guys. We won.
0: That's funny to me.
4: Congratulations.
0: It's a little sad. It's a little sad that you're not congratulating me, but I have to remind you all that we won the group. All right, sorry, guys. I got to remind you of that. All right, so where I come out on this is, I mean, he's right, mostly. We did win the group, period. And that was the objective, period. And they accomplished the objective. Nothing more to say about that, really. They were supposed to win the group, and they did. However, and you may find this sad, Poach, I'm not going to go as far as to say congratulations, at least not yet. The dude's like, where are my congratulations?
5: Whining little baby.
4: Congratulations.
0: You will get them. Well, if she's there, you'll get them for sure. But you'll get them.
6: Hi.
0: You'll get them when you get to the round of 16. Or better yet, the round of 8. We don't need to be congratulating ourselves just yet. Because so far, we've only accomplished the bare minimum. You see, I'm not thrilled, or I'm not saying that everybody should be thrilled with that loss. I'm not saying that. Especially not the way that game ended. The way that game ended, if anything, should be a wake-up call. I'm just saying. Who cares? It means nothing. We already won the group.
7: Wake up.
0: We already knew who we were going to play in the round of 32. It did not matter. You know what would have mattered? If you played guys on yellow cards and they were not available. Or if somebody else got hurt. We're on to Bosnia and Herzegovina. Eyes on the prize. Keep the main thing the main thing. Aight? Anybody who wants to dwell on the negatives last night is just looking for a reason to dwell on the negatives. Now, I'm not saying there weren't negatives. There were plenty of negatives, by the way. Tim Weah, Gio Reyna, Brendan Aaronson, Rico Pepe. Way to show up, fellas. And when I say way to show up, what I really mean is way to be as invisible as possible out there and have absolutely no impact on the game. Look, I'm happy these guys got an opportunity, and it was an incredible opportunity to start a World Cup game on home soil against a high-quality opponent. It's just unfortunate what most of those dudes did with the opportunity, namely a whole lot of nothing. But instead of dwelling on those guys who underperformed, let me shout out my dude, Sebastian Berhalter. My guy. Holy crap. What a game. I'm going to go as far as to say as my dude was the best player on the field for Team USA last night. And not just because I knew him as a kid running around Irvine and playing baseball with our older son, Jake. He really was that good last night. And I could not be more proud of him. First of all, Berhalter set up yet another quick start goal with this absolutely pristine, like, now that I'm soccer guy, I want to talk like soccer journo. This absolutely pristine corner kick.
8: To the back post. Knocked out. It's in. It's another early goal. It's Austin Trusty's first career goal for the United States.
0: That corner was so beautiful. The entire nation of Turkey, just stood and admired it, much less the team, as it floated all the way to the back post. At that point, I thought, like everybody else, damn, here we go again. Here comes another USA beatdown. Team USA is unstoppable. But of course, we're not. We're not. And as I warned you yesterday, Turkey A is much better than how they showed up in the first two games of that tourney. And you knew they were going to try to save face by making a statement against the hosts. So I was not surprised at all when they battled back to take that 2-1 lead. And of course, It was my dude, Sebastian, who leveled it again by blasting home his first ever World Cup goal in his first ever World Cup start, and it was beautiful.
4: McKenzie tries to load up the long throw. Man down for the U.S. Ball's knocked down. Fall up, chance, goal! And he wants more!
0: I love the celebration, dude. Picked up the ball like that mom that picked up Jake Rome's ball at Balboa Park when he was six and ran it back. Maybe that's where Sebastian got it from. The balls that guy had even to take that shot, much less blast that shot. This dude's fearless, man. You have to understand, too, how hard he worked to get to that point. That's my dude right there. All heart, all grit, all effort, all gas, no brakes. This guy leaves it on the field, and he's got some skill now, but all heart, all effort, all grind, and one of the best set-piece takers in the entire tournament, and will be a legitimate weapon for this team off the bench in the knockout stage. My question, though, who else will be? Who else can come off the bench when these games get even tougher and actually contribute? I said last night, was a depth test for Team USA, and they did not exactly ace the depth test. Depth is pretty clearly not our strength. Now, some good news. Christian Pulisic looks fine. He said he was 100% going into the game, and he looked 100% in the last 30 minutes of that game. He clearly gave that team a lift as soon as he came onto the field, and he nearly put them ahead late in the game with a close miss on a laser blast from his injured left leg. Left leg looks pretty good to me. And this dude looks perfectly fine to start against Bosnia next Wednesday. And that alone is a way more important thing and way more significant to Team USA than the actual outcome of that game last night. Then again, absolutely everything is way more significant than the outcome of the game last night, because again, the result meant nothing, which is why nothing changed for me last night in terms of my outlook. I still believe that we will win. I still believe in our best 11 guys. I still believe in the amazing support across the country. I still believe that they can absolutely handle Bosnia. In fact, I know they can. Now they just have to go out and do it and keep it rolling after that. And if they do, and if they go on a run, if they can hit the final eight, I promise nobody, and I mean nobody, will ever think or talk about that stupid double package blast that ended that game ever again. And haters, if it's not too much to ask, and I'm not asking you not to hate, because I know that's an impossibility, because hating is your favorite dopamine, but at least wait until you have something legit to hate about. A loss to Turkey, yay, in a meaningless game is not it. Damn, Rome. Did you not just break down soccer for 20 minutes?
5: Not
0: yes.
5: Next.
0: Yes, I did. And if you ask me, brilliantly so. Wait, does that mean you like soccer, Rome? Weirdly? Hey, let's not get into that just yet.
6: Let's not get into that yet.
0: Just because I watched it start to finish does not mean I like it. Just because I texted Sebastian's pop in the middle of the match does not mean I like it. Yeah. All right, so anyway, that's my take on that. If you want to react to it, if you want to talk about the game, the match, absolutely we can. And the round of 32 is next up. Other things that I want to get to today. The Mets fired their manager. No way. Why? Why would you do that? Why would Mendy get broken off? Why? Something go wrong there? Was there an issue? I'll get into that. Got some other things I want to talk about, including Bryce Harper. You check out Bryce Harper's act. Bryce Harper getting F-bombed by Nats fans. And then in the ninth inning, in a tie game with the runner on, goes oppo. Rounds first base, holds up the bird, crosses home plate, holds up the bird again to his former fans. Normally I would say, man, you got to be better than that. But notice I'm not saying that. In fact, you know what I'm saying? It doesn't get any better than that. And then it was not what I thought. So I'll talk about that too. Oh, this just in. The CFL will not have Brendan Sorsby. Never mind the NCAA. Never mind the NFL. The freaking CFL will not let him over the border. No offense, CFL. But if the CFL, no offense, CFL, if the CFL thinks you're bad for the brand, if the CFL thinks that you're toxic, if the CFL is afraid that you might impact the integrity of the game, then you're toxic. Yeah, and maybe they got a little bit of pressure from the NFL. Damn, Sorsby, is that really worth it? You're not going to play anywhere. This dude's not going to be able to pick up an intramural run. Imagine this guy showing up at some park, want to play some flag football, and they're like, nah, dude. No, you don't get a set of flags.
5: No.
0: You're banned from our park. 1-800-636-8686. Not even for life, but pretty clearly for a year. They're going to make him sit this out. He can't even go to Canada. Is there some spring league that'll take him? I don't think.
7: It ain't intramurals!
0: Not for Sorsby, it's not. All right, Justin Gaethje, top of the hour. Dan Wojcicki, next hour. How about some reaction? Lots of different ways to react. Have you gotten to our YouTube channel yet? Are you in the chat? Are you enjoying that? If you got an X, hit me up at Jim Rome. Hit me up on email, rome@haveatake.com. Hit me up on the phones. 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
18: 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Two more days of group stage action remain, and today the winner of Group I will be named as Norway and France face off in Boston. Both are through to the knockouts. They are tied on points with six apiece. The winner takes the group. A draw would give France the nod on goal differential. The two stars of this matchup have gotten off to a blistering start to the tournament. Four goals apiece in France's Kylian Mbappe and Norway's Erling Haaland. But Haaland starts on the bench today as Norway makes 10 changes to the starting 11. Meanwhile, Senegal and Iraq fight for survival in Toronto. Both need a win and some help to keep any chance of advancing. Both of those matchups kicking off now. The U.S. is through to the knockout round as Group D champs, despite last night's last-second loss to Turkey, 3-2. The U.S. facing Bosnia on Wednesday. I'm Lucas Panzeca, Westwood One Sports.
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right, so again, I want to acknowledge this, and Katie, it kind of puts me in a funny way in the sense that I don't want to spend a ton of time on it, but I can't not acknowledge it. On the Super Chat, there are two different things you can do on chat. Three things, actually. You can A, Super Chat. B, you can become a distinguished member, a distinguished clone. Or three, you can just chat. If you want a Super Chat, that means you make a donation and you go right to the top. You go right to the top of the chat. So we see it. If you become a distinguished clone, you become a member. You join the club. And that costs $1.99 a month. And what do you get for that? You get my bitchin' little R next to your name. And you get to be a member of the club. And who knows what else we develop for that.

0: day. And I'm trying to talk him out of it. I'm like, bro, you made your point. I get it. You love me. You love the show. I love you back, man. You don't have to keep giving me money. I'm not on a street corner with a sign. I do know where my next meal is coming from.
1: I love him.
0: At Dat Dog Dude, quote, first thing I did this morning was pound my chest. The grind includes Friday. Chat, damn good week. With Carnap Guy, with Tim Brown, with Bodie, with Trapper, we were here. Dude, you were. We were. That's all true. We could not have had a better first week on YouTube. Or a better first week on chat. Or super chat. Or non-super chat. The chat's been an absolute blast. It's been so fun. It's going to be fun. Here's another one.
2: Like
0: Xander V4. 20 bones. War of the Jungle on YouTube. End of week one. And the grind includes Friday. Finish the week strong. Hits different. Your work ethic pushes us clones to be better. Thanks for making it so accessible, Jim. Alex and Dayton, bro, thank you very much. I appreciate that. I'm glad that you're getting energy from my energy and from the entire crew. We all go hard. You know, we all go hard because we know how lucky we are to have this opportunity. I've always said this. I've never, ever, say what you want about me, say what you want about the show, say what you want about our takes. I have never, ever disrespected the opportunity. Ever. That's why I'm still here. I've always gotten it. I've always understood it. I've always even asked myself, why you? Why are you the pimp in the box? And because they let me in, I made a deal with myself back in the day. I negotiated a little pact with myself back in the day. I'm like, if they ever, ever, ever let me in that box, if I ever get in the box, I will do everything in my power every single day to battle to stay in that box. So I get it. So, Alex, I appreciate that you appreciate that and you get that. Cincinnati's five-star barber is back in.
3: Alex!
0: With five bones. Boomer, Burrow, and the barber. Houdet Nation! Running the jungle already during the first week. Bro, you running the jungle, or Houdet Nation running the jungle, might be a bit of a stretch, but you had a good week. You did have a good week. You had a good week. Boomer did come in, and Burrow is bumping his gums. Look at my man, Buck Blaine, 70-69. 30 bucks, and he writes, 30 for 30 years of listening and watching, starting with 760 The Ticket out of SA. War to everything the show has brought to the table. Thanks to you and the crew. Blasting the Third Coast now. Buck out of SoTex. My man, appreciate you, Buck. Appreciate you very, very much. And I remember those days. Tommy Nola, 10 bucks for, quote, the Rome Family Vacay Fund. Yo, bro, the Rome fam appreciates that. Thank you very much. Ed Twin, 78's in with a super chat. I've been rocking with you since the last word days and listened to the show on the radio since the boom out of here sound
4: boom.
0: Debut.
4: Out of here.
0: Catch big
4: boom.
0: Fish, bro.
4: Out of here. Boom.
0: You know what? In all likelihood, I will not be dropping a line in the water.
4: Out of here.
0: Now, DJ will. That's the weird thing about us. DJ likes to fish more than I do. DJ grew up camping. This may come as a shock to many of you. I did not. DJ's all about that life. I know, right? I don't camp. She tried to get me to year after year after year after year. And I'm finally she's like, how can you say no when you've never done it? And I had no way to come back. I had no comeback for that. I've got to come back for everything. I had no comeback for, you've never done it. So how do you know? All right, fine. I'll camp. And then all the nieces and nephews are like, Uncle Jim is going to camp? Yeah, Uncle Jim is going to camp. And then Janet's going, oh, it's going to be so fun. It's going to be so fun. Look. She breaks all these pictures.
5: What?
0: This one. I'm like, whoa. What's that one? Oh, don't worry about that. I'm like, no, what is that one? She's like, that's Craig. I'm like, I know who your brother is. What's he doing?

0: doing?
1: Brother.
0: He's changing out the poop tank. Okay, Uncle Jim is not camping. Ever. Ever. Is there also like a dump house out there if I want to use that instead? What do you mean changing out the poop tank? Nah, y'all have your fun. Y'all go camping. Damn, Rome. You can't take a dump off on the side into a tank? No. Why would I do that? Why do I have to? Why do I have to? Why do I have to? All right, when we come back.
2: Why do I have to? I don't have to.
0: That's the whole point. I don't have to. Y'all, I'm not saying you can't go. Y'all, go do it.
2: Why do I have to?
0: Go dump on the side of the road. Go dump into a tank. Go dump into your little mobile home. Me, I'm going to stay home with the actual plumbing. When we come back, we're wide open now. This guy's like, soccer is Jim's specialty. I'm telling you, man, I evolve, I change, I transform, I morph, I'm smart, I can entertain. And I'm not a scumbag or a degenerate. No names mentioned, Hefty.
1: Man,
0: I'm reading through this piece as we
3: go. Let's keep it real.
0: Let's keep it real, Hefty. Dude, you are a degenerate. This Pat Perez stuff at the top of this column is just insane. Insane. I'm talking about the piece that Alan Shipnook dropped. All right, stay tuned. Top of the hour, Justin Gaethje. Coming right back.
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1: 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Let's go to Houston. Carlos in Houston. Carlos, what's going on? How are you?
2: Hey, Jim. Doing good. How are you doing?
1: Good, dude. Good.
2: All right. That game last night, it was a lot of fun to watch. But the ending, it was just so deflating. Like, this team had so much momentum going in. And I get it. We had our guys out. We didn't let them get other yellow cards. But you'd think that, you know, the backups could carry that momentum. Regardless, I'm actually concerned now. I'm concerned that Bosnia is going to get a whiff of this, you know, upset vibe. And they're going to want to really ruin our party in front of the whole country, the whole world, when we're thinking we're going to finally make some strides in soccer. So that's what I got, Jim. I'm out.
1: Here's the thing. Part of that I agree with and part of that I don't. Yes, it was deflating. Of course it was deflating. It was the last kick of the game. It was in the 98th minute. And we lost in a game that, you know, a tie would have been fine. Now, I'm sticking with my main point. The game didn't matter. The only concern was, what if we lose momentum? I don't necessarily think that we lost this great momentum. Now, if they win that game and LA is just popping off and we have even more energy going forward and we win three games, certainly, and that would be better than the way the game ended, of course. Of course. But I'm not saying that it's a reason to panic. I'm not concerned. And in terms of, I'm not worried that Bosnia is going to see that and think, oh, wait a minute, they're not bulletproof. Wait a minute, they're not unbreakable. Wait a minute, they can be beat. What the hell are we talking about? We're talking about the U.S. men's national team. We're not talking about some dynasty here, all right? We're talking about a team that won two games in the group. Bosnia is not going to see us any differently than they already saw us. Believe me, Bosnia in the round of 32 in the knockout stage is going to approach it the exact same way. They're going to want to beat us. They're going to want to beat us as the host nation. Nothing changed. I would not worry about that. Now, if you want to be worried about things like, now, wait a minute. How come our bench didn't show up differently? How come we didn't get better play? And where is our depth? Now, if you want to talk about things like that, okay, I think that's fair. I mean, there's a reason why so many of the top 11 did not play last night. I already laid that out. But it was such a great opportunity for those who normally would not start or normally would not play to actually get out there and make a difference, and they didn't. That's my concern. A lot of these guys played really not well. All right, they played like crap, if we're being honest. And then some of them were actually sleepwalking until Pulisic actually got in the game. Now, you saw the energy change when he got in the game, and even he made some mistakes. But he also had some quality chances. Three shots on goal in like 5 minutes. You can tell how everything changed in a way when he got on the pitch. He makes guys around him better. He makes them raise their game up. My point is, why didn't they do that anyway? I thought the energy was pretty good, and they got up to another great start, but depth is a concern. I'm not concerned about our best 11. But I'm also not concerned that, wow, that was not only deflating, all the air went out the balloon. Now we're in trouble. No, we're not. No, we're not. Not yet. Not yet. It doesn't change the way I feel about this group. I think they're talented. I think they're hungry. I think their chemistry is great. I think they're connected. I think they're well coached. They're well managed. They're in a good spot. If you had said before the event that they would come out, get to the round of 32, get Bosnia, we all would have taken that. We all would have been fired up for that with the nation behind them. Great energy last night in a game that didn't matter. Who knew? Who knew I could spend an hour talking soccer? And happy to do so. I would not sweat that, honestly. Now, if we get to the round of 32 and they get knocked out and they don't look good doing it, that's a very different discussion. Then we can have that discussion. I feel like we're having a discussion that we shouldn't be having yet. I feel like we're having a discussion. You know, it's kind of like one of those things like you do with your mind, like you always fear the worst, you fear the worst, you fear the worst. And deal in reality. Stop fixating on something that hasn't happened yet. Stop fixating on something that hasn't happened yet. Let's deal with reality. Now, if that thing that you're so afraid of does happen, then we'll address it when it happens. But it hasn't happened yet. Ah, like this. This didn't happen yet either. At three cracked cheeks on the chat. Did I miss the Deca? Yeah. You did. Do you know why? We didn't play it. Good catch, chat. Albie went commissioner ears at the top of the draft. I'm like, I don't know that guy. Who went number one? What deck of yeah is that?
3: The Philadelphia 70 selector.
1: Who did the Philadelphia 70 selectors six, Powder? You know, and I got so caught up on that breaking news involving Hefty and Pat Perez's Hefty. Then wife that I forgot to ask for the deck of yeah. So Dak Augie on the chat, quote, that was like a slow motion nightmare unfolding. Can't believe I wasted a couple of hours watching that. Okay, let me ask you something, Augie. And I'm not being negative or defensive. Did you waste the time because of how it ended? Or did you waste the time because you felt like those that did play did not play well at all and you were disappointed? Hey, wouldn't you want to know? It's not a waste of time because you want to know. We found out. We found out. Hopefully that was a wake-up call and the ones that were called upon that are normally not get it done. Okay, here's what I don't want to hear that we didn't really address. Pochettino was getting a lot of heat for not playing the guys who had the yellow cards, for not playing his best players. I don't want to hear that. That part of it, he handled the right way. He shouldn't be asking for congratulations, but he really shouldn't be playing those guys. I totally agree with that decision. It's not worth it. The risk of losing momentum, and I'm not even sure they did that. I'm not even sure they lost momentum. Yeah, the outcome sucked. The end of the game was brutal. But that doesn't mean they don't still have momentum going into the next round. Or at least it doesn't change the bottom line. Let me say that. You know what would have changed momentum? Having one of those guys, or more than one of those guys, that were key guys with yellow cards, pick up another one and get suspended and not be available for the next game, which does count and matter. So I would not have played them either. You want to get the other guys time. You want to see what they do at that time. But most of all, you want to go into the next round with your best players available and healthy. And for the most part, they have that. So I've got no issue with him not playing those players. All right, when we come back, Justin Gaethje is on the schedule. I'm going to effort the undisputed lightweight champ. That's next.
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3: 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Not to mention, we'll also check in with presidential historian Jonathan Horn about some of the stories about July 4th on the new 1420 Hawaii's News and Sports.
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5: In the end, the result last night didn't matter for the U.S. men's national team. They're headed to Santa Clara to play a knockout match against Bosnia on Wednesday, and they'll do it with a fully healthy Christian Pulisic, who looks strong and fast in his 30-plus minutes of time, including three shots, two of them on goal, and ready for an opponent in the round of 32 who will come after him with a physical game and take big swings at an American defense that showed some flaws against Turkey. I'm Chris Mack.
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1: That is true. I am Jim Rome. We are live in Southern California, and I am on Westwood One. In addition to being on Westwood One, quick reminder, we are on Sirius XM. Quick reminder, we are on the Rome TV channel, which has eight other platforms, eight XCR, and also we are streaming live on our YouTube channel. Show is brought to you by FanDuel. All right, so if you're on hold, stay there. If not, hit me up. Phone number is toll-free. Or if you want to jump in the chat and do what you do there, it's live, it's wild, go ahead and do it. But we are joined right now by the UFC's undisputed lightweight champion. He won that belt by beating Ilia Topuria at UFC Freedom 250 on June 14th. He is the former two-time interim lightweight champion. He has held the BMF title. He has a pro record of 28-5, 21 knockouts. He is currently ranked number 4 in the UFC pound for pound rankings. But the fact is, there really is no other dude like this dude. We are joined right now by Justin Gaethje. My dude, how you living, champ?
2: Oh, life's been great. Everything's really fast, and then when the fight's over, everything's really slow. I enjoy both parts.
1: That is an awesome response, dude. I've never heard you say that. Everything is fast leading up to and in the fight, and then afterwards, everything is slow. Listen, so you've had a couple of weeks to process your historic win at the White House. Number one, Justin, how did you come out of the fight physically? And then number two, what kind of thoughts do you have about becoming the undisputed champ finally after having been the two-time interim champ?
2: Yeah, physically, I feel amazing. The only thing that hurts is my right hand, and it actually sucks so bad because it's really keeping me from playing golf, and that's my biggest concern. Outside that, I have some bone bruises, but, man, I was really lucky to get out of there without any serious injuries, and, you know, fighting on the White House lawn was absolutely incredible. I mean, it's once ever. And yeah, it was such an incredible experience to be part of that. And yeah, I can't tell you how grateful I am for the opportunity. It was amazing.
1: Justin Gaethje joining me. Bro, that sucks, man. You fight that fight and probably all you want to do is celebrate and then most of all hit the golf course and you can't do that. Now that sucks.
2: Yeah, it does. I'm still getting out there though. I shot a 99 yesterday. So I'm, you know, working on the handicap right now.
1: Okay, so if you had two hands, if you're an able-bodied guy with two hands and everything being equal, would you be shooting 99 or what's your number right now?
2: I'm an 8 handicap, so I'm usually shooting low 80s, 82, 83, 84.
1: Yeah, dude, if you're an 8, you ain't playing. Justin Gaethje joining us. It's a good number. Listen, you've been a part of some of the biggest fights in the promotion's history, but given the stakes, given who you were fighting, given where you were fighting, given where you are at this stage of your career, was that your finest moment ever in the cage?
2: Oh, I believe so. Yeah, absolutely. Yeah. And I don't think I could have had that moment without all the experience I had, you know, from the failures and, you know, all the experiences I've had fighting in the octagon and in these big arenas with all this pressure. And so, yeah, all that has really prepared me for the moment that was UFC 250 and, you know, being able to go out there and just trust in the preparation and trust in my skills and understanding that this sport is so crazy. And so you just have to put yourself there and be confident, be content and, you know, perform. And yeah, it was a great stage for me. It's, you know, I said before that, you know, I was made for this, made for opportunities and moments like this. And yeah, you know, walking from looking at the Declaration of Independence out of the Oval Office, you know, through all the military members, you know, holding the flags. Yeah, it was incredible. And, you know, it was going to take a lot to beat me that night.
1: Justin Gaethje joining us. You got there before I could ask you. I was going to say, dude, what was that walkout like? You've had a lot of really compelling, intense walkouts, I would imagine. What was that walkout like?
2: Yeah, it was very unique. You know, a lot longer than normal. We know we had to walk quite the trail.
1: This is crazy. Are you seeing this? This is wild, man.
2: Yeah, no, I've watched it a few times. Yeah, it's incredible, you know, especially in hindsight, you know, knowing what transpired after, it's absolutely incredible. But, you know, I'm so thankful and grateful to like be part of the UFC, you know, such a big promotion. Nobody's going to make this show what it was without, you know, having the budget and, you know, the desire to make something special. And so, yeah, for it to all come together and for it to all play out like it did. Yeah. I mean, nothing to complain about over here.
1: No, hell no. And you, there was a reason why they had you in that show, because they know what they're going to get. Like, as always, you were engaged in a war. In fact, after the third round, I posted on X, Justin. Number one, I don't know how you survived the second round. And I don't understand how Topuria survived the third round. Did you feel after you caught him with that massive knee at the end of the fourth, did you feel like you had broken him physically and mentally?
2: Yeah, yeah, I think so, especially with the damage that was accumulated. You know, when you're in there, you're not really focusing on their face and how much damage it has actually accumulated. But, you know, towards the end, I remember seeing how swelled up his eyes were. And yeah, that big knee definitely took the spirit, you know, that he had left. He's so skilled. It's just such a, he's going to have a very big challenge, you know, mentally and emotionally when it comes to, you know, coming back and performing. But his skill level is second to none when it comes to his ability to, you know, pick his shots. And, you know, he's still one of the best. He just needs to understand that this is a crazy game. Anything can happen. And you got to go in there with a mentality like that.
1: All right. So you made a couple of really key points. Number one, for those who don't know, I want to reiterate what you just said. Technically, man, this dude is so good. He is so good. Coming in, I could argue that he might have been the best in the world. He's certainly on that short list. He is just so sharp and so good. And that's another reason why this was such a big, big win. But to your point, it's going to be a real challenge to come back from something like that. Can you break that down? Like, it's one thing in that sport. The reason I love this sport, everybody loses. Everybody loses. But if you get beaten up that badly and you've got this thing in your mind, like, I can't get beat. And then you do get beat and you get beat like that. What is that like to come back from? What's he dealing with?
2: I mean, I can't relate because, you know, I did lose. But in my journey, I stated verbally and you know, to the world that I was going to lose. And that's how I approached it, that I expected the worst possible outcome. And then I try to become, you know, comfortable with that outcome. And so therefore, you know, I'm never going to like let my spirit can never be broken, you know, but whenever you take the approach that you're unbreakable, unfathomable, you know, better than everybody, then you leave yourself in a place where your spirit can be broken and taken. And, you know, your spirit is everything when it comes to like, getting in there and believing in yourself and putting things on the line. And I think that's where he's going to have such a difficult part and journey back to success, you know, and it's going to be very different than the road I took because I, you know, the mental approach and the approach overall was so different, you know. And, you know, again, he would have parties before the fight. He would have funerals before the fight. He would tattoo, he would change his, you know, his Instagram bio to reflect that he had already won with his record, you know, he would get it. I don't know if the tattoo might have been fake, but you know, tattoos on his body, crossing things out. So, I mean, yeah, what a tough lesson to learn, you know. I think, and it works. It works for as long as it works. But similar to Conor McGregor, when you build yourself up to be this unbeatable, you know, person, then that's the perception changes, you know, overnight. Then I don't know how it's a lot more challenging to come back and find that.
1: I think it works until you realize that your nose is where your ear is and your face is completely rearranged. And then does, like, because of all those things you just laid out, the win is the thing and you won in dramatic fashion because you always win a certain way. But is it more satisfying that you made him quit, that he didn't come off that stool, given everything he said and did before that fight?
2: Yeah, I think so. I mean, I'm going, you know, having conversations with my coaches. It's like, I really wanted to knock them out and, you know, kind of cause everybody to have like a spike in their feelings and their emotions. But, you know, this is a different kind of win. I think, if I was to knock him out, people could have said I got lucky or it was a fluke. But the fact that I beat him like I beat him, I think it's going to age better and be, it's a better story.
1: Justin, I've always felt this way about boxing and MMA. Man, there is no fluke with a knockout. If you land a punch, you get credit for the punch, right? There are no lucky punches.
2: Yeah, no, you're not wrong. But, you know, there's a significant difference if I was to go out there and land a shot in the first round, knock him out. People wouldn't understand that I had the abilities to beat him all the way, you know, in every asset. An aspect of the game.
1: Nah, dude, we already knew you. We already knew what you were about, but I know what you're saying. Like, kind of like Conor running across the cage and catching Jose Aldo with that one shot, but that's kind of what made Conor what Conor was back then. We're talking to Justin Gaethje. He is the undisputed champ. Let me ask you this. Like, that second round, dude, that liver shot that he caught you with, those body shots were some of the most vicious body shots I've ever seen in my life. Even watching you or anybody else for that matter, How much trouble were you in? I was really, look, they pay me not to root. They pay me not to have favorites. I'm just going to say it point blank. I was rooting for you, and you are my favorite guy. But I was really concerned that you were not getting out of that round. How concerned were you?
2: There was never a moment when I thought that the fight was over or that I was too compromised to continue. As soon as he, that shot that dropped me was not the first time he touched my liver. It was probably like the fourth or fifth time, and it just became too much at that point. And my body, when you get hit in the liver, your body seizes up, as much as you want to breathe, as much as you want to move, you're just not able to. And, the fact that he followed me to the ground gave me a very good opportunity to recover. And, you need about 30, 40 seconds of not getting hit there again. But my liver is still tender to this day. Right now, somebody touched me in the side today. I was like, ouch. Felt like you hit me in the liver. Like, so my liver is still tender. His body shot is one of the prettiest I've ever seen. I wish I could throw a body shot the same as him.
1: That's great, dude. Yeah, if somebody were to hit you with a sledgehammer in the liver over and over and over and over again, I bet it would be tender. But then again, I bet he would say the same thing about his own face right now after what you did to it. Justin Gaethje joining us. So let me ask you something. Did he make a tactical mistake, or did he gas out in that round?
2: Well, I think it might be. He definitely gassed out, but the environment that we were fighting in, there was no replicating that. There was no replicating actually fighting in humidity. And so that took more from us than what we could have expected. And so I think that was a small piece of it. After the first round, I was so tired. I was like, what is going on? Like, this is crazy. And I didn't think I was going to be able to last for five rounds.
1: I had no reason to. Justin Gaethje joining us. Let me ask you, okay, this I do know. I didn't forget this. If you knew, did you know if you got him into deep waters, because that's where you live and that's what you do and that's not what he does, that you were going to win that fight if you dragged him out there?
2: I did know and understand that I needed to get it to the third, second, definitely the second round, but the third and fourth round. And, living at elevation, I definitely have to have confidence that if I'm tired, they're more tired. And that's just, you just got to believe, in your ability and your lactate capacity and the preparation that, you can push through it in those rounds. I knew that I would be in better position and better off if I got to the third and fourth round.
1: All right, so leave me with this thought before you go. Obviously, we all want to know. Like, part of me would love to see you walk it off as the undisputed champ. I mean, what a beautiful way to go out. But most of me knows, Justin, that you're not done yet. I think you're not done yet. I feel like you have unfinished business, but you can tell me what is the case. How are you feeling about things going forward? What do you want to do?
2: Yeah, having fought two times this year already, I definitely just understand that my body needs to rest. And when it comes to making a choice like that, I'm going to, weigh everything. And, some time will help with that decision. And, for right now, I feel like I'm going to fight again. I mean, that's what I feel inside my body. But, I haven't made a choice, and I haven't really visited it emotionally yet.
1: So am I wasting my time if I ask you who you want to fight?
2: Oh, yeah. I mean, right now I can't. I'm so, it's still, even though it's been 10, 15, 10 days, 11 days, it's still so much emotions. And it's just been so crazy.
1: I'm laughing, dude. We all got a tremendous threshold.
2: I'm just trying to be stable and not make any irrational decisions.
1: No, I was going to say, we all have a tremendous threshold for your pain and recovery. Like, come on, man, you've had 10 days. How do you not know?
2: Yeah, you're ready.
1: Okay, so really quickly, what about this? We all know, you fought Max Holloway. I'm guessing there might be a sour taste in your mouth about that, maybe. But how about Holloway McGregor? We know what we're going to get from Holloway, but do we have any idea what we get from Conor? How do you think that plays out?
2: Yeah, I mean, it is very, very difficult to even guess. I mean, with how long he's been out, I hope that he's, I'm sure that he has committed enough time, six, 8 months to training for one of these fights. And again, fighting's crazy. We have no idea what's going to happen. They're fighting at 170, so it makes it a little bit different. But yeah, I'm very interested to see what happens in that fight. Max definitely knocked me out, but I feel like I got that win back with the Ilia Topuria fight. And I would love, as I've stated hundreds of times publicly, I would love to punch Conor McGregor in the face. So, yeah, I'm excited about that fight. I'm excited to be there and watch it.
1: Yeah, bro, like, he's one of the only guys that you haven't had a chance to punch in the face.
2: Exactly.
1: Is that why, or is he just on the wrong side of you? Does he just kind of aggravate you and irritate you?
2: I mean, there's no doubt he's the biggest superstar in the sport. And so fighting a guy like that obviously does great things for me financially and, you know, for my legendary status and stuff like that.
1: That's what I'm thinking, dude. But he's got to beat Holloway. That's a big ask right there. I could see you wanting the winner of that fight. But again, I'm not the one who's got to fight. Justin Gaethje joining us, bro. Congrats, man. Congrats. You are the undisputed lightweight champ. I appreciate you always looking out for us, always coming on the program. Hope that hand heals up so you can get out there and play some more golf.
2: Yes, sir. It's my pleasure. Thanks, Jim.
1: All right, Justin. Appreciate you, dude. Congrats. Not only is he my favorite fighter, and I'm not just like sucking up to him because, I mean, the guy, he's my favorite fighter. He's an amazing gladiator. But it's been said, and it's true, he's your favorite fighter's favorite fighter. That's how much, like, reverence there is for Justin Gaethje. And what he did, he was an enormous underdog coming into that fight. And Ilya Topuria was arguably the best fighter in the world coming into that fight. A much younger fighter, an extremely gifted fighter, and Justin Gaethje just did what he does. He did what he always does. He put on a war, and he won the war. Now, I thought he sounded great. All right, if you want to talk about that, go ahead. Other things I want to get to. The Mets, they're not great. In fact, they're horrible. And now they fired their manager. You know why? To quote Chris Carter, you got to have a fall guy.
3: In case y'all not going to decide to do the right thing, if y'all got a crew, you got to have a fall guy in the crew. If you're going to have a crew, make sure you know who's going to be the fall guy.
1: Great take.
3: Okay?
1: Can you imagine?
3: I know you, none of y'all going to never dream.
1: You want to ride with me? You want to roll with me? You want to be a part of our crew? You're the fall guy. If anything ever happens to me, you take the fall. Who signs up for that?
3: If you're going to have a crew, make sure they understand. Can't nothing happen to you.
1: Yeah, I got that, Chris. Thanks. Thank you, Chris. I got that. Can you imagine signing up for that, man? How bad would your life be that would be a step up, that you want that job? Well, I'll take that bullet. I will go to jail for you. I will take the rap. Absolutely, you got it, dude. Sign me up. Maybe that's Hefty's problem. Hefty did not have a fall guy. Imagine that job. All right, so my thanks to Justin Gaethje. Still ahead, Dan Wojcicki. If you want to get up in here, remember, I'm walking it off today. I'm off for 2 weeks. I will be going Lake Life in northern Wisconsin. We can hit on last night's match in Los Angeles. We can talk about the Mets. We could talk about Bryce Harper. We could talk Justin Gaethje. Phillip! I'm still working my way through this piece. I just can't even imagine these allegations. Well, Phillip and I do have one thing
4: in common.
1: Let's
4: keep it real.
1: Maybe not at the same time, but we did belong to the same club reading through this. One of the other clubs that he was asked to leave is the Madison Club. And I was a member at the Madison Club. What do you mean, Rome? You don't even play. Right, I know. You don't need to keep throwing that in my face. But back in the day when I used to buy real estate, they would have a lot of these properties that I would purchase back in the day at the worst possible time, by the way. I was not a very sound real estate investor. But I did so well with restaurants. Anyway, I had a couple of lots at the Madison Club when they first opened it. So I was a member there. I don't think that he was at that time, but according to this piece, that was another club because of his activity. He was asked to leave. Madison Club is an extreme, well, as you might imagine, he's Phil Mickelson. It's an extraordinarily prestigious club. Plenty of pros and really wealthy people belong to that club. An incredible track. Beautiful track, Fazio track, if I'm not mistaken. But that's another one that he was asked to leave. Allegedly, reportedly, according to this piece. But this whole Pat Perez thing and Hefty and Perez's wife, I mean, some of the most degenerate, disgusting behavior. He and Pat knew each other since they were kids.
4: That is a disgusting act by Randy Moss.
1: No, that wasn't. At that time, what Randy Moss did was not a disgusting act. What Hefty did, according to this piece, was an absolutely disgusting, unforgivable act. And if that's what's been reported, because that's what came
5: disgusting.
1: Out, it makes you wonder how many other absolutely reprehensible, disgusting acts that we don't know about. You know, as the piece points out, it's kind of like he and the cat were rivals on the course. This dude's chasing the cat in other ways off the course now, and we're only now finding out. But then again, as I've always said, people who knew what this guy was about.
6: Happens to us all.
1: How many of these stories are coming out now? This guy, people have been covering for this dude forever.
6: I got away from my Buddhism.
1: All right, when we come back, anything you want to hit, this included, 1-800-636-8686, or just take it to the chat. 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
7: 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How far can they go? 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
16: 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Halftime in Group I and France are off to an exhilarating start in Boston. 3-1 the lead over Norway. Ousmane Dembele with a hat trick within the first 32 minutes. Certainly not a full strength Norwegian lineup playing it safe with 10 changes. Having already qualified for the knockout, star forward Erling Haaland on the bench today. France trending towards winning the group. Meanwhile, Senegal leads Iraq 1-0 in Toronto with a 4th-minute goal. Iraq down to 10 men. Senegal trying to stay alive to qualify as a third place team. The United States is through to the knockout round as Group D champions. Despite last night's loss to Turkey, the U.S. will take on Bosnia Wednesday night in the Bay Area. The Athletic reported today that U.S. Soccer has made an extension offer to manager Mauricio Pochettino through the 2030 World Cup, with a decision to come after this World Cup. I'm Lucas Panzeca, Westwood One Sports.
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Thanks to the Undisputed Champ, Justin Gaethje. Dan Wojcicki's coming up. I'm working on something else, too, that I might add. And now we're number three. I don't want to give it up. Bell B with the Super Chat. Cheers to a great week on YouTube. Don't lose your iPhone or your iPad in Wisco, pimp. Happy vacay. Go Canada. Couple of thoughts. Lost the iPad in Mexico, and by lost, I mean some a-hole stole it. So I'm not going to bring that. Not losing the iPhone. You want to know something wild? So Janet's telling me last night, she's already there, and she keeps texting me, I got a crazy story. And that leads me to believe that it's not going to be as crazy as she keeps telling me, but it's going to be good. So Janet goes out to dinner to celebrate Woody's birthday. Woody and Molly and Janet. I'm not sure who else was there. And they're in this restaurant. They're in this bar. And they're just sitting at the bar. And there's a number of other couples there, about their age, a little bit older. And somehow, I don't know. I don't know how it came up. I wasn't there. Janet's not in the habit of dropping the family name. I don't know how it came up. And then all of a sudden, these people are like, Jim Rome, like it was a thing, but apparently it was a thing. And there are all these people that are from Milwaukee and from Green Bay, and they're going crazy. And one of the guys knows everything, every story, everything. I only bring this up because Bella just said, do not lose your phone or your iPad. And this guy is like chapter and verse in telling Janet stories that I've told on the air that she hasn't even heard. Now, of course, she knows the story about the phone, but he couldn't wait to bring that up. Hey, remember when you guys first came here and he dropped his phone in the lake? Let's not forget that that phone was not an ordinary iPhone. That's back when I was still in my custom phone stage. That was a phone, a painted blue wooden iPhone that I bought overseas that cost, like, if you think these phones normally are a joke how expensive they are, you can't even imagine what the custom overseas European wooden iPhone that's custom painting costs. I dropped that bitch in the water. You bet your ass. I went in head first looking for that thing. I was on my knees reaching around the muck and the seaweed looking for that phone. And I pulled it out. I'm like, oh my God, I found it. The water's not clear. You can't see anything. I literally was on my knees scrounging for that phone. And I found it. And like a moron, of course, I turned it on. And it worked. And I'm like, oh my gosh, this is a miracle. The phone works. You don't even want to know what that phone cost. I'm embarrassed. I would rather tell you what the car cost that guy at the geisha house blew that fart up in on me when I was one of the owners of that restaurant. I would rather say the cost of that car than the cost of that phone. The cost of the phone was way more offensive than the cost of that car, that exotic rig. So I turn on the phone. I'm like, hallelujah, it works. Of course it doesn't work. It's in the water. The second I turned it on, it popped on, and all of a sudden, it short circuits. I do everything in my power to salvage that phone. I had

0: check them? Can you talk about them? That's when, whenever Janet meets somebody who is pro-jungle and says nice things about us, and they knew everything about the kids, they knew everything about the family, immediately Janet will hit me with, can you mention them on the show? Can you mention their names? Here are their names. And I'm looking at this text and there's all their names. I'm like, Jano, I can't do that. I can't mention their names. But anyway, really nice. I hope I see you folks. I hope I see you folks, because Janet loved meeting you. Bodie is in. Justin G is my favorite MMA fighter. No fear in that dude. None. Scott McCrate, 551, on the chat. Great interview. Thanks for bringing the highlight on my favorite fighter, bar none, War Gaethje, forever. Oh, Vic and NoCal, I knew he'd have a very educated MMA take. Quote, if Gaethje wants to drag me out to deep waters, I'm good. That's where I live. Signed, B. Dele. Still, Vic? Vic, you know you won the smack-off, right? You can never win a smack-off running Bison Dele smack.
1: The smack-off.
0: Hey, Vic, one more thing. Chat's new. That take is old. Really old. If you're going to come to a new platform, wouldn't you come with new smack? Keep it fresh. This guy, really quickly, Sodak Augie. 2 weeks on vacation in northern Wisconsin. I'd easily put on 15 pounds of beer and cheese curds. Dang, Jim. Make sure you get your steps in every day. Bro, don't even get me started. I was having a good week. I was cutting weight like an MMA fighter for this trip. And then I came off the wagon one day. I had one of the worst nights ever. And I gave back almost all the work I had done in the 2 weeks prior. Last night, 2 hour ride on the Peloton. Like, I'm going for like a crazy weight cut before I get on that plane. It won't matter. All right, when we come back, Dan Wojcicki scheduled to join us. We'll talk some Lakers. Also, I'm chasing something in the third hour. It's not confirmed yet. But if I'm adding something on the fly, it must be good. I don't want to say what it is. I've got a really funny crack to add to it that I'm not going to add because I don't want to jinx it. Anyway, I'm chasing. Just know that. I'm chasing. Stay tuned.
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0: 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Hyundai has always moved the future within reach. 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
5: I'm as human as
3: David Corenswet is flying onto the New York City stage. The Superman actor will be making his Broadway debut in Richard Greenberg's 3 Days of Rain. The revival starts performances in February 2027.
5: In the morning, I'm making waffles.
3: Shrek's beloved sidekick is getting his own spinoff. Universal Pictures has confirmed that DreamWorks Animation will make a Shrek prequel film about Donkey's origin story. The film is set to release in theaters June 30th, 2028. Chuck Sievertson, ABC News.
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1: I'm Jim Rome. All right, coming up next hour, sometime next hour, I'm not exactly sure what time, might be in the final segment, I think we are going to have a conversation with Alan Shipnook, who dropped that bombshell column today on Phil Mickelson. So that should be next hour. Right now, we are joined by another good friend of the program, a Lakers beat writer for The Athletic. He previously covered the Lakers and was the national NBA writer for the Los Angeles Times. He also covered the Clippers for the Orange County Register. It is Dan Wojcicki. Dan, my brother. Always great to have you on. Dan, how you doing?
2: Jim, I'm great. I'm sitting outside the Lakers practice facility right now waiting for their first-round draft pick, Cameron Carr, to get introduced. And happy to talk to you. I want to explain where I am. This is not my typical...
1: You never owe me any explanation, bro. I'll take you wherever you are. So good to have you here. Looking good, sounding good. All right, so although free agency does not officially begin, Dan, until next week, the Lakers agreed to that four-year deal, max deal with Austin Reeves. While they clearly wanted to keep him, what was their motivation in getting this deal done as quickly as they did?
2: I think the motivation was that he would have gone somewhere else, Jim. A story I've told, you know, to some people around the league over the last day or so, or 2 days or so, talking about this Reeves deal. When I was a kid, I would buy baseball cards and I would go and look up how much they were worth. I'd tell my mom, hey, this, you know, Danny Tarnable rookie card is worth $250. And my mom would say, oh, cool. You have someone willing to give you $2.50 for it? Yeah. I'd say no. And she would say, it's not worth $2.50, Dan. Austin Reeves was worth the max deal because he was going to get it somewhere else. Detroit Pistons were very aggressive. The word around the league was that they were going to move things around to make him a priority. The Brooklyn Nets, were going to be very aggressive on Austin Reeves. He had a market at that number. The Lakers had to meet it or else he would have been playing for a different team. Simple as that.
1: Simple as that is right. Like, my story is not as good as your story, but I've always said that. You know, for all those people who say, that's not a max player. He is, if somebody's willing to pay him the money and the check doesn't bounce, then he is a max player. Now, let me ask you this. He's always said, I want to be a Laker for life. Yep. But was there a moment in recent days where he thought that he may have played his last game for L.A.?
2: 100%. You know, it's been reported since, so I don't feel like I'm sharing too much now. I mean, the first offer for the Lakers, from the Lakers, was low. It was about $150 million. Over 5 years. That was not where they landed. That's about $30 million a year. That's less than Jordan Poole makes, right? And I think the Reeves camp and Austin were expecting obviously much more. They knew what his market was going to be. You know, the Lakers figured it out. They fixed it. But I think, you know, when you start low like that, the chances of getting someone to take a quote unquote hometown discount probably go out the window, right? So, they got to the number they needed to get to because the most important thing, Jim, was that Austin Reeves is on the Lakers next year, that they don't lose him for nothing. Even if you don't like the player, you have to keep him. Like, you just can't lose top tier assets that way. You know, this is a guy who's 22-5-5. You just can't let that walk out the door for zero. So I think, you know, yes, he wanted to be a Laker. He wanted to be in Los Angeles. And that, and I mean, that showed up in the way that, you know, one, you know, he took a shorter term deal. He did have a 5-year offer on the table. He didn't take it. You know, I think two, you know, he didn't let the fact that the negotiations got ugly early on, like, turn him off from the fact, like he told me, you know, we spoke, I want to say, I think it was 2 days ago about this. You know, he told me that, you know, every morning he would wake up and be like, hopefully today's the day we can get this done. I want to get this done. I want to stay. I want to get this done. And, you know, there were days where it looked like it wasn't going to get done. And then the speed in which it moved from being bad to being, you know, what he wanted was really, really fast. And I think that's why, I mean, people have seen the picture, I'm sure, online of him, like, kind of sprawled out on a golf course in Arkansas. That was after he found out that the Lakers had gotten to the number he needed them to get to, you know, and they had to make a good decision. And, you know, he's going to be on the Lakers.
1: Dan Wojcicki joining us. Two takeaways from that. Number one, your point's so well taken. They had to. No matter how you feel about the player, no matter how you feel, like, number one, you're not paying him, but they had to sign this guy. They had to, because, to your point, you do not let an asset like that walk out and get nothing in return. And then also, tell me about this. How important is it? And did they have to? Because Luka wanted him. Luka wants to run with him. Mm-hmm. What Luka think matters a hell of a lot. Did that factor in?
2: Yeah, I mean, I think Luka did make it known to the Lakers that he wanted to play with Austin Reeves. We reported this that, I mean, to the extent that Luka had said to them at one point, like, if we're going to talk to the Bucks about Giannis, I want to, you know, let's not include Austin in those trade talks. I think though, Luka doesn't at this point have to go to the Lakers and say, give me this player, give me that player, give me this player. I think the Lakers know what Luka Doncic wants. And basically he wants versions of TS, right? And the teams he had success with in Dallas had players like Austin Reeves. Now, Kyrie Irving, Jalen Brunson, obviously, you know, these are NBA champions, different tier, but like at different times in their careers, right? We're talking about like, you know, there's always a secondary playmaker next to Luka Doncic on the best possible teams. And I think, you know, they had to have that in house. Right? One piece of the puzzle was in the building. Now they need a rim running center. They need the shooters and the athleticism on the wing, you know, to fill in kind of like the other parts of the puzzle. But I think if you want to look at what Luka Doncic wants, look at what he left in Dallas. That was the team that was built for him. That was the team he wanted to play for. Reminder, he did not request a trade to the Lakers. That was something Dallas decided to do. And I think, you know, yeah, Reeves is a part of that puzzle.
1: Dan Warkey joining us. Dan, to that point, like, he wants what he had there or something similar to what he had there. And one of the things he had there was some really quality bigs. I'm looking at that roster right now. I don't know that DeAndre Ayton would fit that category. So what do you think they do for a big? Where do they look for a big?
2: Yeah, I think the Ayton thing is interesting, Jim, because like for the money last year, DeAndre Ayton did his job,
1: yeah,
2: right? Like he was available. They don't beat Houston without him. He outplayed Alper and Şengün in multiple games in that series, which, you know, I think at the start of the season, if you were to tell the Lakers, hey, DeAndre Ayton is going to be there for you in the playoffs when you need him, and he's going to help you win when you don't have Luka and you don't have Austin Reeves and you're shorthanded, the Lakers would have signed up for it. I just think that like he's not like a quote unquote Luka center, right? Like in the way that like the types of guys that they want. Luka's superpowers are that if you have a player who can protect the rim and can catch lobs, Luka can unlock like crazy levels in you. Like you're talking about, you know, the bigs he had in Dallas. You know, like these are guys that are like, they're not bad players. Like I was going to say, I say this respectfully, but then, you know, when you say something's respectfully, you know, something disrespectful is about to follow
1: it. I know always. That. You know, I know that.
2: Yeah. Respectfully, Jim. I mean, we're talking about Derek Lively and Daniel Gafford.
1: Yeah.
2: Right. We're talking about Dwight Powell. We're not talking about, you know, prime Joel Embiid. We're not talking about, you know, all NBA level DeAndre
1: but
2: Jordan
1: as like a running jump center. He made him feel like that, right? Like maybe not that's all what, NBA, but he did.
2: That's the point. Yeah. That's the point, right? So finding a center, I think, like, yeah, they can look for A-list centers and they want that. I think if you can find a C-list center that you can turn into a B center, I think is probably the ideal pathway to go down. Whether or not like that person exists, it's hard, right? Like there are just aren't a lot of guys that play that way right now in the NBA. You know, like really dominant rim protectors who also block shot or I'm sorry, who also can like screen a role and play with a ton of athleticism. You know, and if you have one, like you probably don't want to trade it. Right. So, the Lakers are on the hunt. I know that they've been active in conversations for bigs. They're going to stay active in conversations for bigs. It's priority number one for the Luka camp, which lends me to believe that it's priority number one for the Lakers.
1: Dan Warkey joining me for a few more moments. He's going in for a presser. So Dan, what does the Austin Reeves contract mean to the LeBron contract?
2: Yeah, nothing. Actually, that's the fun thing. It has no relation whatsoever, right? Austin Reeves' contract this year was a byproduct of like him being on like a really tiny salary cap hold. So Austin hasn't signed his deal. He will not sign his deal until like the very end of free agency. So basically the Lakers haven't touched any of their cap space. They haven't done anything yet with Austin, and they can just tack that on the end and it won't affect them this year. It has some maybe long-term effects as to how they spend, but in the meantime, it doesn't. I just think the LeBron thing, Jim, is like more like, you know, how does he, like the Lakers have all these wants and needs. They have promised Luka Doncic like a Luka roster. And how does LeBron fit into that? I think he fits. I think he fits on any roster, but I think he fits. The question is can you add the athleticism and shooting you want? Can you add the bigs that you want? Can you get younger in the ways that you want to get younger? all while still paying somebody, you know, who's going to turn 42 next year. And quite frankly, deserves a good salary. Like, he's playing to a good salary. Like, say what you will about LeBron James. Like, this isn't a mid-level player, right? Like, he's not. He's certainly not a minimum player. You know, this is like, if you close your eyes and you just, someone read you the stat line, this is a player who's probably worth in the mid thirties, you know, maybe more than that in free agency. But you know, that's not who he is. He's LeBron James. And it's really hard in a lot of ways to like move forwards in a Luka direction if you have, you know, someone as important as LeBron James. That's not to say the Lakers don't want to thread this needle. I just think that it's a tighter fit than maybe people realize. I still bet on, I think, them figuring it out, but it's not easy for the Lakers to do all the things they want to do moving forwards and still like offer LeBron a number that's, you know, that measures up to his production. Like, he's going to, it just all points to him taking a real pay cut, is my point, Jim.
1: And which he's never done. He's never taken any pay cut. And they're going to ask him to take a real pay cut, so it should be really interesting. Meantime, they do nail their first priority of the offseason. They sign, or at least get a commitment from Austin Reeves. He is a Laker beat writer for The Athletic. Good friend of the program. Longtime friend of the program. He is Dan Wojcicki. Dan, appreciate you making time. I know it's a busy work day. Thanks for doing that, Dan. Good to see you.
2: Thanks, Jim. Good seeing you too, buddy.
1: You're the best. Dan Wojcicki. When I say you're the best, it's not throwaway. Like, he's the best. Great, great job. All right, when we come back, third hour. So what we're going to do in the third hour, we have a commitment from Alan Shipnook, but we're kind of moving him around. Like, whatever works for him, we're going to try and get in. So I think that is going to happen. Maybe in the last segment, I'm not exactly sure. Also, next hour, Alvy will have his week that was. ATPs, I believe, on a Friday. We may do that. Little chat. If you want to hit me up on the phones, go ahead and do it. 1-800-636-8686. Another breaking story from today that we did not get to yet. The CFL will not have Brendan Sorsby. The CFL thinks you're too toxic. The CFL is worried about the integrity of the game. The Mets fired their manager. We talked about the USMNT. Hey, one more thing about Mauricio. There has been an attempt to get him to commit beyond this World Cup stage. Class year. Stay tuned.
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0: We start our third and final hour. Once again, I'm walking it off after this hour, so I'm going to take 2 weeks off. So now would be a great time to get through. And you know all the ways to get through. 1-800-636-8686. Or if you want to hit me on the X, do that. Or if you want to hit me up on email, do that. Or if you want to get to the chat, and a lot of you are doing that, go ahead and do so. Alan Shipnook is going to join us. He dropped a bombshell column on Phil Mickelson. And some of the allegations and anecdotes in this are pretty reprehensible. Some of these things we know already, and they're reset, and some of these things we did not know. And I'll have that a little bit later on. Alvy's going to have his week that was a little bit earlier, I think, as a result. You can get your ATPs in here. And, you know, one of the great things about the chat is it's introducing me to a lot of people that I haven't seen in a while or have never seen. But this is not on the chat. This guy, I'm not sure who this guy is, but he's on one. Jared in Apopka. Let me give you a little sampling of Jared. Jared's first of many, by the way. Quote, Jim, what kind of a disgusting human being would send an unsolicited D-pic? Probably shouldn't put that up there. Well, too late, it's up there. The nerve. Sincerely, the gunslinger Brett Favre. Wore BB Smalls being the rally cat for the San Francisco Giants. Jared in Apopka. Woo! Dear Jim, doesn't Lefty know thou shall not covet thy neighbor's wife? Sincerely, Joe Horn. Signed, Jared in Apopka. Where Chris Matthews. I couldn't control my horny level. Wrong Chris. You mean Chris Hansen.
1: I can't control my horny level.
0: That's not Chris Matthews.
2: Did you bring condoms with you?
0: Nor is that.
2: I am Chris Hansen with Dateline NBC. There.
0: Dear Jim, if I was Pat Perez, I would have handled Phil Mickelson much differently for exposing himself to my wife. Yours in solidarity, OJ. Signed, Jared in Apopka. Hey, Jared, that's three for you. Wore this getting me on the watch list for the juice off. Jared, there is no juice off. Not for you or anybody else. You already missed the non-existent juice off. Hey, Jim. Maybe Hefty was trying to have Hefty. Sex with other players' wives, but at least I was successful while bumping lines too. Signed, Dustin Johnson. Here they come. I haven't even mentioned any part of the column, but apparently y'all found it. Mike in Temecula wore Lake Life. Snagger with two G's. Hefty is not my type. He is an idiot. I never want to see him again. No second date. Yours, Ashley Perez.
3: Jason is not my type. He's an idiot, and I don't ever want to see him again. No second date.
0: I don't think they ever had a first date. That's from Jay in the STL. War moles in one. Moles in one.
4: Get it right.
0: Hey, Jim. Happy for your YouTube launch. But it looks like you're only reading YouTube chats, and no offense, but I'm not paying you money to have something read because I'm not a loser. So is there no point in sending emails about sports? Seems like you only read super chats about clones talking about their lame personal clone history. Signed, Lorenzo from Yonkers. War Soresby, unwar Otani. Lorenzo. Bro, you know, you're walking into this buzzsaw. You know why I'm not reading your stuff, Lorenzo? Not because you're not paying me, but because your stuff is not good. It doesn't make it better. For the 100th time, Lorenzo, and for everybody like you, Lorenzo, that are getting butthurt that you think that I'm ignoring all your stuff. Never mind that for years I've read things off of X. For years, I've read things off of email. For years, I've taken telephone calls. And wait for it, for freaking days.
5: They've been doing this for years.
0: I've read things off the chat.
5: Years.
0: I said it when we started.
5: Years.
0: When we started. I said, we are now streaming live on YouTube. There is a new component that we have never used before. Chat, live chat. I'm going to read from it, but all the same forms of engagement still remain. I will still use them, including X. How many of you people on X, if you don't want to go to the chat, don't go to the chat.
6: Yeah, but you won't read it.
0: Yes, I will. My biggest following is on X. I'm not abandoning X. I have over 1 million followers on X. I'd be an idiot not to feed that. Of course I'm going to do that. And I'm going to take your telephone calls. And I'm going to read your emails. However, I leaned into the new thing this week. And you know why? It was bleeping awesome. It was off the hook. People who were in it were old school clones saying, Rome, this is incredible. We're loving it. Sorry, Lorenzo. Sorry that I went over there because they were having so much fun with it. And no, I didn't read only people who paid me. Lorenzo, again, I can't be bought. $5 is not going to make stop me in my tracks, Lorenzo. I'm not going to stop the show for a $2 super chat, believe it or not. Come on, man. You want your stuff read. You want your stuff read. You want your content on the air. Make it better. Make me need it. Make me want it. Make it so it makes the show better. But don't bail out and cry to me about you're only doing it because they're paying you off. Dude, I find that offensive. I really do. That pisses me off. Hey, Rome, you're not reading my awesome stuff because they're kissing your ass over there for $2 and telling you they're an old school clone. Come on, man. That actually does aggravate me. I'm not reading their stuff because they paid me a dollar. Oh, dude, you're not stepping off that curb unless there's a dollar. Come on, Lo, be better. Do better. Hey, Lorenzo, if your stuff was kick-ass, I'd read it every single day for free. I'll give you an example. You know who hasn't super chatted me yet? You know who hasn't given me a nickel? Jamie in Green Bay. I read his stuff every day. You know why? It's good. Man, you clones, I tolerate a lot from you. I really do. But not when you're butthurt when you don't get your stuff read. If you want your content on the air, improve it. I guarantee we'll find it. Why? It's less work for me, and I find a way to engage with you. He's not the first one. V and the Fee, I'm with Coach Mauricio on this one. I can't wait for the knockout stage either. Cheers, Bill Cosby. War Rome being USMNT's correspondent. Hey, there's one, Lo. He didn't pay for that. I read it. D. Wilcox, 463999. Also, not on Super Chat. Not on chat at all. He didn't buy this. I really need to get out more. When did Turkey add the yay? I have been confused for the last 24 hours about that. Go USA. Have a great vacation, Jim. Grab a pasty for me. War gaining 20 pounds the next 2 weeks. War that not happening, and I don't know when they became a yay. I don't know when Turkey became a yay. Had an essay. Also, didn't buy this. Hey, Rome, I showed Pat Perez's wife my distinguished member, signed Phil Mickelson. I wouldn't have read that if he did pay for it. Hey, so are we clear on this? Are we clear on this whole YouTube thing? It's new. It's new, and for us on this show, the technology is new. We've never had live chat. Lorenzo and people like Lorenzo, that's why I keep reading it. People love it. There's new energy. And yes, I'm going to acknowledge people, not who pay me, but who have lost track of the show, who found their way back to the show and are excited and are ecstatic. And I want to shout them out and say, I see you. I see you. I appreciate you. Welcome home. Welcome home. Uh-oh. Chat alert. This is on the chat, but it's free. Adrian the Moon, Rome, thanks for the awesome content. It's been an awesome week on YouTube. Enjoy the 2 weeks off of the fam. Have an awesome 4th of July. Adrian, thank you, dude. Appreciate you. All right, so the Mets fired their manager. The CFL will not take Brendan Sorsby. That's something. Hey, really quickly, XCR. Shout out to XCR. Shout out to the XCR. Looking at you down the hall. Looking at you, Lauren. Looking at you, Nick. Can we do Bryce Harper? Can you get that ready? So anyway, let me just talk about this for a minute, whether or not it is ready. Uh-oh. Aaron in the 206 sent 20 Jim Rome gift memberships. Bro, send Lorenzo one. Send Lorenzo one. Maybe that'll make him feel better. All right, so Bryce Harper. Incredible moment last night. Bryce Harper of the Phillies, formerly of the Nats, comes up in the ninth inning. Good job, XCR. Against his former team. The game is tied in the ninth inning, and Harper does this.
6: Out to left and hit well. Dale and Lyle back, and the Phillies have done it again.
0: All right, so they did it again, but what he didn't acknowledge was prior to that, the Nats fans had been F-bombing Bryce Harper. F-bombing Bryce Harper, chanting, F Bryce Harper. Harper comes up in the ninth, runner on, tie game, rounding first base, lobs a bird at those same F-bombing fans. There it is. He's flipping off the fans, going around first base. Then he rounds all the bags, touches them all, hits home plate, and then flips them off again. Twice. Have some. Normally I would say, man, you can't do that. You cannot react like that. You have to keep that bird in its holster. Normally I would say that, but I'm not now. I'm actually here for that. That was actually incredible to me. The fans, his former fans, F-bombing a guy that balled out for them for years. And then this dude, right on cue, goes oppo in the ninth, in their house to win it, and he F-bombs them right back. I loved it. If that's wrong, I don't want to be right. I'm here for it. Except when it was over and he was asked about it, he acted like it never even happened.
7: You gestured out to right field when you're running the bases. Did you hear them chanting?
8: Why? Yeah, I mean, obviously. Yeah. Ring finger, though.
7: Okay. So
8: make sure that's out there. But yeah, I mean, obviously, everybody heard it. We heard it the other night. I mean, they were doing the same thing to Trey. Which is crazy because they should probably know their history a little bit with him winning a World Series here. And it's weird coming from a fan base, obviously, that I, you know, sweated for 7 years.
0: Dude, come on, man. Ring finger. Let's make sure that's out there. Make sure what's out there. And then he goes on to talk about how it is pretty weird that I was here for 7 years and I sweated and I bled for that fan base, but just ring finger. Okay, so what does that even mean? What was the point of the ring finger? Are you saying that, yeah, I said it, but I'm not admitting that I said it? Or am I going to do a deeper dive and say, ring finger? You mean the ring that you won? Are you showing them the ring that you won? Because you've never won a ring. Are you showing them an empty ring finger? Are you showing them the finger where a ring would go if you ever won one? Because you're not showing them something they don't have because they won one right when you left. Anyway, Bryce, like, none of this makes sense. Just own it, dude. Stand on it. Stand on that business. Own what you did. It was awesome. They're totally disrespecting you. They're F-bombing you. And right when you hear that, you jump ship and you go oppo and you win the game and you do it in their house to their face and you F-bomb them? Dude, why are you pretending like that didn't happen when it was awesome? You did it. They deserved it. I have your back for doing that. But I'm not going to have your back for acting like it didn't happen and saying like, oh yeah, no, I was just pointing my ring finger. You just don't want to admit it? How can you not admit it? It's on video. We saw it. Just stand on that, my dude. Stand on that. It was awesome. It was an awesome baseball moment. Well, I just want to put that out there. Let's make sure that's out there. It was my ring finger. What, you want them to know you're married? You want them to know this is where you'd put a ring? You want them to know you have a ring finger? Yeah, I don't want your JP chats or your emails, your texts, or anybody else missing digits. I don't know. I thought that had the potential for such an awesome moment. And it was awesome until it wasn't. Come on, man, just say it. Yeah, I did it. Yeah, I did it. They deserved it. Why are they F-bombing me? I gave them everything I had for 7 years. Have some. All right, when we come back, we have an ATP segment. Alvy's week that was. And hopefully Alan Shipnook, before the end of the hour, dropped a bombshell column. Bombshell. Like, we knew that Hefty was a scumbag, but Hefty, even to this extent, we didn't know. Those who knew, knew.
9: You know,
0: and now we all know. Alan Shipnook, noted Golf Journal, wrote it and mentioned that he put as much time into that piece as almost anything he's ever done. So hopefully we can turn that around before the end of the hour. Don't go anywhere.
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12: What?
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20: 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France has won Group I, and they did it looking like the favorites they are, with an exhilarating first-half hat-trick by Ousmane Dembele within 32 minutes from the opening kick, leading to a 4-1 win over Norway, who moves on as runner-up of the group. There was no Erling Haaland in this game, as Norway played it safe, making 10 lineup changes. Meanwhile, Senegal are keeping their chances to qualify as a third-place team very much alive, putting the finishing touches on a 5-0 lead over Iraq in Toronto. In U.S. news, The Athletic reported today that U.S. soccer has made an offer to extend manager Mauricio Pochettino through the 2030 World Cup, with the final decision to come after this tournament comes to an end. The U.S. plays Bosnia on Wednesday. I'm Lucas Panzeca, Westwood One Sports.
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0: All right, so we're efforting Alan Shipnook next segment. 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Kopski 6531. Jim, how is Jake's latest doc on the softball guy? And has he let you in on the next Emmy Award winning Jake Rome doc? All right, so I've seen the doc. Really proud of Jake. It's not softball guy. It's baseball. It's adult league baseball. Jake joined an adult baseball league team or adult league baseball team in Wisconsin. Jake's 24 now. And he hadn't played baseball since his senior year of high school when he quit. And he found this team and he just started to play and he loved it. And he got every walks of life, right, on this team. And then all of a sudden, one of the guys on the team and him, because Jake's in production, he's a producer. There it is. Good job, guys. Thank you very much. 15 months later, clocking in at 98 minutes long, men's league. We thank you for your patience. We promise it doesn't suck. So now he's going to do what he does with it and try to put it in festivals and things like that. The other news about Jake Rome is moving from Wisconsin to Brooklyn. He wants to chase the dream in New York. So couldn't be more proud of him of that. I'm going to see him in Logs this weekend in Wisconsin. Romy, what are you looking forward to most during your vacation to the Northwoods? KJ in Pasadena. Not surprisingly, sitting on that dock. That's my favorite thing to do. I just sit on the dock. I sit on the dock in the morning and have a cup of coffee. And then I sit on the dock in the afternoon and have a beer. And then I sit in the dock in the middle of the day and have water. I just love sitting on the dock. I mean, I'll get on the water, but I love sitting on the dock. Romy, what is the more or less on LBs that you gain in the next 2 weeks? War Rome trading in his Peloton for our Dairy Queen, cheddar brats, and pork chops. Mike in SE Wisco. Bro, the thing is, I have a Peloton there. I ride it there every day. There's no way to keep up with the damage that I'm doing once I get off it. You know how it is. Just do the math. How many calories are you taking in and how many are you burning? And that lets you know where you are. The other problem I have is I can't get a good sweat. I don't want to get too much information in here. But again, I can't get a good sweat because freaking Logan keeps the bottom floor at 60 degrees. So I ride in 60 degrees. In Cali, I actually turn the heat on before I ride. I love it. I love it in the summertime. That's my favorite time because I can sweat off more weight. Not with Logan and the meat locker down there. Yo, Tan Man, when you make the move to North Woods, is there going to be a late night Dairy Queen run after you hit up the sandbar during the day? San Francisco Mario, wore BB Smalls and SF and wore late night Jack in the Box runs when you're blasted. Almost assuredly, it's the best Dairy Queen in the world. It just hits differently there. Of course, it's Wisconsin. Why would a Wisconsin Dairy Queen taste like a Dairy Queen in Cali? It just doesn't. I don't know if it's because we're blasted, but I just think that it's the Dairyland. It's the Dairyland. It hits differently. Believe me, I've had pops late at night, both in Cali and in Wisconsin, and hit up Dairy Queen. It hits differently there. It's just better. Alvy, can we do what you do? The week that was. Bye, Alvy. What's cracking? Hope your week is off to a great start. Mine is enormous day in the jungle. Wyndham Clark battling himself. Blockbuster trade in the NHL. Breaking major news this morning. Dusty May and will Giannis be traded and where to? Where do I start with all of that? With none of that. The entire daily show is going to air every day live on our YouTube channel. Live chat. We haven't had that before. So many new handles. So many new people interacting. Love it.
1: Yeah.
0: Pat Kelsey.
2: Hey, Romy. It's an honor to be in the jungle. Congrats on being live on the YouTube channel. I know the colognes are going crazy in the chat.
0: Oh, look who showed up. V in the feed. I can't find you anywhere on RedTube. War Rome for having more streams than R. Kelly.
3: And I'm on the highway. And I ain't never alone because I'm riding with my friend.
1: Somebody name me Jiro.
0: Let me remind you noobs about the reality of the World Cup. This soccer game is hard, dog.
3: This soccer game is hard, dog.
0: Winning the World Cup is hard. Really bleeping hard. I'm talking about Ryan McDonough.
4: Big fan of yours for a long time, and it's great to be with you on the show. You know, given the position they were in, I thought Milwaukee did a nice job, but I think the time to make this deal, Jim, was a year ago.
0: I don't know that my son Logan even knows what I do for a living. He certainly never has reacted to anything that I've ever done or posted. He's watching, and then he writes, "See you working on YouTube. Boomer turns hip. YouTube chat pretty lit.
5: It's lit!
0: That right there is the move. Look at Silk. Look how young Silk is. This is the guy that you're cracking on every day for having a supple rack.
1: Look at Silk.
0: That's that guy. Can you give them a taste of Romageddon?
6: Thrill, Doug.
3: I mean, he has the gums the size of...
7: No, I can't.
0: All right, fair enough.
7: There's licensed music under it.
8: NBA draft. The Philadelphia 70 selector.
0: Quick, sloppy Philadelphia 70 selector hat on that guy. Do some box breathing technique. Slow down. Get it right.
9: Get it right.
0: Get some vitamin D, for God's sake.
10: You know how it is, Jim. We're just breaking rocks, man. It is difficult work. I can't believe they make us do
0: right,
10: this.
0: Dude, we're pounding nails in a hot sun on a roof somewhere, aren't we? On top of all of that, doing both on camera, it's like the sanitation department just went full Scotty Farrell on her ass.
5: Loser.
0: Incredibly stupid.
5: You are despicable.
0: Fair.
5: You're a moron.
0: Fair.
5: You're an idiot.
0: Fair.
5: Fat ass.
0: Fair. But you ready for the big show now?
11: Oh my God, I'm hosting The Jungle. Finally hit me. Like,
0: bro,
11: wait,
0: you have listened to it for 25 years.
11: What are we doing? Drops earlier than I had to start imitating.
5: Farrell of the bench.
0: It's Jeff Passan, the best of the best.
12: I'm not a cool guy. Sometimes you just have to fake it a little bit. And you know what? I can play these records, but it's a lot easier to just click. And I'm not one of those like sound fidelity guys.
13: Your pathway to pay LeBron the money is to trade Jared Allen for him. The Lakers would kill for Jared Allen. Kill.
0: Let's go, Wendy.
13: Kill.
0: Kill.
13: Kill.
0: Murder.
13: Kill.
0: Kill. Tim Brown joining us.
14: What I did off the field was all good, right? I wasn't out there molesting women and doing all that crazy stuff the boys were doing back in the 70s.
3: I had to head to the basement, suck on some battery acid, lick some wounds. Things did not go my way. But look what happened in the meantime, Romy. I go away for a week and I come back and you are the king of the YouTubers, man.
15: Fortnite in Portland tonight,
0: fart
15: dude. Air biscuits, rim slidings all night long. It is outside.
0: How can you not love minor league baseball where they celebrate Marion Barry and farts? What is your beef?
16: My beef is with people who take up two parking spots because they're so paranoid they're going to get boxed in.
0: Brian in Las Vegas. Great to have you. Brian, what's your beef? Go ahead, Brian. You're on the air. I have never gone to somebody and had them be asleep.
17: The Booker, how do you bring the Hall of Famer Boomer Esiason on and not invite his wingman, Tobias in Houston?
18: Who's our guy in Houston again?
0: Toby!
18: Toby in Houston! Tell Toby in Houston.
3: Right, okay.
19: My beef is with Rank. You asked him for HB advice, and then he goes on a rant about Lake Elsinore. The 91 East, the 215, the 15.
20: For you not to say congratulations, that is a little bit sad.
0: The dude's like, where are my... Congratulations.
21: Congratulations.
22: I didn't think I was going to last for 5 rounds. I did not think I was going to have that much in me. But I forgot what you asked me.
0: You know what? It makes you feel better. I forgot what I asked you.
9: That dog dude is out of control.
0: Bro, stop.
8: The Philadelphia 70 selector.
0: I love when you super chat.
12: I make coffee nervous.
5: Raise hell.
0: Kill.
5: Damn it, dude.
0: Take him in.
1: Tell him reverse.
23: Thanks, Jim. Good seeing you too, buddy.
0: Boomer turns hip.
5: Nutmegs.
0: Walking it off today.
5: 2 weeks.
0: 2 weeks of vacation.
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0: Javi, great job, especially getting.

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0: Welcome back. Just on Family Thread right now. Man, they always react. I push buttons and the kids always react. Jake Rome. Jake Rome on the Family Thread, quote, "That's an insane text, man. You didn't have to do that." I wrote back, "Just pushing buttons, son." He bite every time, too. It's hilarious. Oh, no, it was inappropriate what I said. I would never say it on the show. I just said it in the Family Thread because I knew the kid would react, and he did.
1: Rogan Logan.
0: No, not Rogan. Jake. Logan hit me with something like, "That's just out of pocket, Pops." Jake will say, "That, Dad, that's insane. You don't need to go there."
2: Rolling.
0: But I just did, though. All right, so I'm efforting Alan Shipnook. We are close to having that. Meantime, this is my last segment. We are set to go. He is an acclaimed golf writer. He's a best-selling author whose books include Live and Let Die, The Inside Story of the War Between the PGA Tour and Live Golf. He is a contributor to Scratch Golf or .golf website, which focuses on the intersection of golf and culture. Scratch is where this particular column dropped today. Alan Shipnook joins me. Alan, we never ever book the same hour, so I appreciate you making time. Thank you very much for joining us, dude. How you doing? How's your day going?
3: Good. It's been a little action-packed, I will say, but I always have time for you, Jim. You know that.
0: Dude, I appreciate you very much. I know that. And listen, action-packed. I mean, you've done a lot of unbelievable work over the years. This one is an absolute bombshell, a bombshell about Phil Mickelson. Let me start at the very top of the column, actually. Pat Perez, and Pat Perez is somebody I know that I haven't talked to in a number of years, but he would come on the program back in the day. How long has Phil known Pat Perez? And then what happened between the two of these guys?
3: Yeah, I mean, Phil's about 6 years older, but they've known each other since they were kids in San Diego playing junior golf. You know, Pat would play up a few age groups. And so they've been, you know, frenemies for 4 to 5 decades. They were never close, but there's a long history there and a mutual respect. And so, yeah, It's quite a tale. I mean, Pat married a woman named Ashley who, you know, Phil struck up a correspondence with. And as it's all laid out in the story, you know, he invited the president to come to join him at his villa at Liberty National Golf Club. This is, in 2015 during the Barclays tournament. And when Pat got up to use the restroom, you know, Phil pulled out his phone and allegedly showed Ashley a photo of himself naked with an erection, flexing a bicep. It's quite an image. And, you know, he says to Ashley, in her words, that, you know, "I'm going to leave my door open tonight in the villa. And when Pat falls asleep, come see me." And, Pat, you know, this is all while Pat's in the restroom. So this by itself would be a pretty stunning revelation because that of this long history. This is a fellow tour player's wife, but as laid out in the story, there's this pattern of behavior with Phil. This is just one piece of the puzzle. And there was some reporting, you know, a couple of weeks ago by Golf Digest about this incident at the Farms Golf Club in Rancho Santa Fe, where Phil allegedly, you know, put his hands on an employee in a non-consensual way. He was asked to leave the grounds. He was no longer a member of the club. And as I lay out in my article on Scratch, you know, he's had these very hasty, messy departures from two other golf clubs, the Madison Club out in the desert and the Bridges in Rancho Santa Fe. A second woman who I was able to reach told me about an incident at dinner with Phil where he was sort of aggressively propositioning her and using incredibly vulgar language. Two other people who were at that dinner corroborated her account. And so what you're seeing is, there's just this long pattern of behavior with Phil going back over a decade. And I just felt as a kind of public service journalism, like this had to be known. Like this is now he's affecting a lot of people's lives. And there's this trail of damage behind Phil. And it's all laid out in the story.
0: We are joined right now by Alan Shipnook. It's on Scratch. It's in this column. It's an unbelievable read. So, Alan, for instance, you pose a question, and somebody close to Phil answers it. It's really interesting. Quote, what is the through line in his behavior? Because the behavior is reprehensible. How did the friend or the source that you found answer that?
3: Yeah, that Phil's just a dopamine addict, and everything in his life is about the dopamine rush. It was the way he played golf, you know, the high risk, high reward style that made him sort of a legend, and also set himself on fire plenty of times on the golf course. It's these financial shenanigans. He got involved in this insider trading case. Billy Walters, who was his friend and mentor, went to jail. Phil had to pay back over $1 million in ill-gotten gains, which is one of my favorite terms. Wasn't charged with wrongdoing, but, you know, he's admitted he's a gambling addict. And so it's just this need for action. You know, the friend even went on further. That's why he went to live golf, was just because that's where the action was. That's where the juice was. I think that's a line from Heat. You know, the action is the juice. Remember that?
0: And yeah.
3: It's a constant pattern of behavior. And you could have empathy for Phil because, you know, addiction is a serious thing, and he has sought treatment. And there's part of me that wants to be empathetic. But when you're harming so many people along the way, allegedly, and you're destroying relationships, and there's just this messiness. At some point, it becomes an issue of personal responsibility that transcends the addiction. Like, get help, surround yourself with better people, and do better. And clearly, you know, Phil is still failing at that.
0: The problem is I have empathy for addicts, but it's like he's addicted to everything. Like, you tell this amazing story also in the column. Alan Shipnook is my guest. Why was Phil paying some kid at the golf course to drive around with his phone?
3: Right. So this was at the Bridges Golf Club in Rancho Santa Fe, and had multiple sources at the club, among members who played golf with Phil, who were close to Phil. These are not randos who just saw him in the locker room once. Like, these were close people to Phil, and they witnessed this behavior. And so, that he would pay this kid in the pro shop $500, and sometimes he would also do this with other members. He'd put his phone in the cart, say, "Hey, I'll catch up you on the back nine," and that would give him a couple hours where, if his wife was monitoring his location, it would be like, "Oh, he's on the second hole, he's on the third hole, he's on the fourth hole," and that would give time for Phil to sneak away and do whatever he might want to do unchaperoned. And you know, other members have said that there was this house on the golf course owned by a fellow member he was buddies with, and sometimes he would go there for rendezvous. And so this is all laid out in the story in great detail. And this is Phil's not a victim here. This is like a well thought out plan. And so it's telling, and the entire membership. No, that's not true. Many of the members at the Bridges were aware of this, and one of them called it an open secret. And so, again, it's this long-standing pattern that shows up in different places and different relationships with Phil and the people around him.
0: This column is on Scratch. Alan Shipnook is the author. You know, Alan, I believe it or not, I used to be a member at Madison back in the day, not because I played, but because I had some real estate there way back in the day, and not anymore. But What happened there? Why is he no longer a member there? And what was his act like at Madison? Because I do know that club, and I do know some of the membership.
3: Yeah, and so I did a podcast with Phil back in 2017 at the Madison Club, and he had there's five. They call them suites. You and I might call them condos, whatever. There's five domiciles in the clubhouse that the members can purchase, and Phil had one of them. And it definitely had bachelor pad vibes, you know, dark leather furniture. The walls were covered with photos from his career. There was golf stuff everywhere. And Phil would spend a lot of time at the Madison Club, especially in December and January, getting ready for the season. And especially in March, getting ready for Augusta National and the Masters. And he was always there, you know, without his wife. The people at the club said they almost never saw Amy at the club, except around the Coachella Festival when she would sometimes stay there and take the kids to hear music. But otherwise, it was always Phil by himself. And, of course, you know, I talked to members and I talked to employees at the club, you know, Phil started having an overnight guest in his condo, and I even know the breakfast order he would send up. He'd go out to play golf, and he would have a veggie omelet and an almond milk latte delivered to the door while he was out playing golf. And so eventually that came to a boil, and the club got a phone call from the Mickelson family's wealth management firm, and they said, sell the condo. Phil's no longer a member. And, you know, the people who are close to Phil there and who were my sources said, you know, obviously that something happened and he was forced to leave. And so, again, you have the bridges, you have the Madison Club, you have the farms. I've had other people reach out to me since this story was published and told about other golf clubs where maybe there's some issues with Phil no longer being a member. And so it's you're talking about an all-time legend, one of the dozen greatest golfers of all time. When you start being unwelcome at golf clubs, who usually love to have the pros hang out, I mean, they'll give you a free membership just so you'll come and grace them with your presence. When you start getting barred from these places, those are serious transgressions, and it just points to this larger problem.
0: Yeah, I made the exact same point when that first story broke a couple of weeks back that, man, those clubs want you so badly. It's such a good look for the club. If they're telling you to leave, then there's some really bad things going on. Alan Shipnick joins me for another couple of minutes, and I do appreciate it. Alan, so, for instance, you remember when he was thought to be the best family guy ever on tour? Remember when Amy was pregnant? Remember when Amy was sick? We all thought that he was the greatest family guy ever, but of course, those who knew. Why does Amy stay with him and stand by his side?
3: Well, that's a tough question to answer. I mean, I think that, you know, that was always part of Phil's brand, was the family guy. And I think it was genuine. I think that he loved playing that role. And so, you know, when he skipped the U.S. Open to go one of his kids' high school graduations, he felt no anguish about that. And when he won the Masters, when Amy and when his mom both are battling breast cancer, and that was a triumphant moment for the whole family, and those tears were real. You know, the people I talked to said, you know, something sort of changed with Phil in the middle of the 2010s. You know, he had won the Open Championship at Muirfield in 2013, and he's called that kind of his greatest victory in a lot of ways. And after that, the wins dwindled, and you know, Amy had beaten breast cancer, but she was not traveling nearly as much because of the wear and tear, and because she wanted to be, you know, home and take care of the three kids as they became teenagers, and they had these busy lives. And you know, according to multiple sources on the story, Phil started drinking a lot more on the road, and that's when his behavior started to change. And so he's in his mid to late 40s. He's getting restless. He's unfulfilled on the golf course. You know, we can sort of speculate about why things started to go off the rails. You know, that was also around the time where the Billy Walters stuff blew up. There was this case with the stockbroker who Phil transferred money to pay off a debt to this overseas concern. The stockbroker got busted and went to prison. Phil, no charges against Phil. There was just an increasing amount of messiness. You know, I wrote a biography of Phil Mickelson, and there's stuff in the book about, you know, these shady bookies he's dealing with, and they were ripping him off and not paying them the money that Phil was owed. Because what is Phil going to do? He can't cry to the feds about that. And so there was just a lot of mess around Phil, and it's incredible that he was able to keep it bottled up for so long. You know, the Billy Walters stuff. The Billy Walters stuff leaked out. Billy wrote a book. You know, he's not disguised his hatred towards Phil, but in a lot of ways, you know, Phil has skated on so many things, and it's just like part of the reason to do this story is that the bill has come due, and there's an accountability here. And I've seen a few randos in the Twitter comments saying, you know, Phil's a private citizen, he can do whatever he wants. That's not really the social compact. You know, when you become a superstar athlete, that you take the fame, the money, the adulation, the glory. What you're giving up is a little bit of your privacy. Everybody knows that's the drill. And if you want to be a role model, if you want to sell yourself as a paragon of family values, when it's revealed that that's just not true and that's all a facade, then sports fans want to know that, and they feel like they have a right to.
0: Really quickly, I'm so sorry, but I've got like 20 seconds. I want to make sure they know where to find it. Where do they find Scratch? Where do they find this column?
3: Yeah, scratch.golf is the website. I'm on my socials, of course, and it's kind of going around everywhere at this point. But yeah, I appreciate the plug. You know, I have shout out to Scratch. Like, this is a tough story. We had our own lawyer.
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0: Last One Sports. I'm Pat Boyle. Brad Evans is on vacay for the next week plus. And so filling in tonight, we got the Glass Man, PJ Glasser, will be with me for all 5 hours tonight. 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Well, PJ, it feels like it was about, I don't know, 2 months too late. I mean, at the most, or at being most gracious, about a month too late, but the Mets finally did it. I think they relieved Carlos Mendoza of his suffering. I mean, like, they did him a job. They did him a favor. The Mets finally fire Carlos Mendoza. They're 34 and 47. They're currently on a 6-game losing streak. They're only 2 games ahead of the Rockies for the worst record in the National League. And the Mets are just, they're just flat out a laughingstock. When you consider the record-setting $320+ million payroll for this team to be this bad, 26th in batting average, nearly dead last in OPS, 24th in runs, bottom half in pitching, one of the worst defenses in baseball. They just had a 6-hour game in the doubleheader on Wednesday night against the Cubs. This has been one of the biggest disgraces in baseball this century for how much money has been poured into this team, for how much talent is on this team on paper. They are a joke. And PJ, I don't know how much Carlos Mendoza is to blame. As the manager, he's 70 and 92 over his last 162 games. I think the finger should be pointed squarely at the president, David Stearns. I don't know how much longer he's going to be able to keep his job, but Carlos Mendoza, there's a lot of people, oh, it's not his fault, like, he didn't do anything wrong. Like, let's relax. I'm sure Carlos Mendoza's a nice guy, but they're a dog crap team, to be very nice here on the radio. They are a dog crap team. They have no fundamentals. Their pitching is terrible. Their hitting is terrible. Like, yes, he is to blame. He is to blame. And after a certain point, you've got to make a move. You've got to do something. But there are bigger problems than Carlos Mendoza for this Mets team. But PJ, your overall thoughts to the news today that I feel like we've been waiting for a long time.
1: Yeah, Pat, I'm with you, man. It definitely feels like this news has been a long time coming. It is interesting, the timing of it all at the end of June. This is when they decide to make the move. I agree with you, though. I think Stearns is the one who's most to blame. I think Mendoza's a pretty good manager. I wouldn't be shocked if he gets another job when the cycle rolls around in the offseason and in the winter meetings. But for his 3 years that he was in Queens, this Mets team, Pat, quite frankly, has not been very good. If it wasn't for that stretch where they got hot after they started, whatever it was, 19 and 34, and then got on a roll, went to the playoffs, had that great win in the wild card series against the Brewers, beat the Phillies before losing to the Dodgers. Then they got off to a good start last year before they just had an absolutely brutal collapse, and that's kind of carried into this season. For a majority of Mendoza's tenure, the Mets have not been a very good team, and I think the reason for that is the roster that has been constructed. It feels like for most of the guys on their payroll, Pat, even though that they're talented, even though that they've acquired future Hall of Famers and all-star caliber players, they're overpaying a bunch of these guys, and they're just getting stars just to get stars. You know, there's a reason why the Dodgers are successful, and it's not that they spend money, but they also develop. They also bring up guys in their system, and they're smart about how they use their money. They don't spend just to spend, it feels like the Mets do. And it's definitely backfired on them the last 3 years. They had an interesting offseason, as we all know. They decided to move on from Pete Alonso, who was a fan favorite. They decided to move on from other position players, from pitchers. They brought in some other guys. It just hasn't worked out for them. So, Pat, to me, the Mets are in a very similar situation that the Red Sox were in, where I know Red Sox fans very much feel like the front office and ownership is the big issue. But Cora and the guys on that staff are at the front line. They took the blame, and they're the guys that get fired. If it continues, then you'll start to see changes made in the front office. So Mendoza's gone for now. We kind of all expected this with the way the Mets season has been going. Stearns is definitely next, and I think it's only a matter of when and not if. Because this Mets team, just they don't have any hope. They're not fun to watch. They're not likable. The fans aren't behind this team. And the money that they are spending, clearly whatever their plan is, just is not working at all for the Mets right now. And it's a shame, because I do think Mendoza is a good manager. He just was not given the benefit of the doubt, obviously, with the Mets.
0: 310-840-4910 is the phone number to join the show. Who do you blame for the Mets' failures? Do you think that Carlos Mendoza should have been fired? And, or do you think, like me and PJ, that this is all on President David Stearns? He's the one that built this train wreck. And then also, is this the biggest disgrace in baseball this century? Think about it. And think about the last year and a half here. Not even the last year and a half. The last 12 months. PJ mentioned it. You know, the Mets, they were bottoming it out in 2024, and then they had the miracle with Grimace and OMG with the song that Jose Iglesias, who was on the team, and he wrote it. And it was they brought out a cast of characters like it was a Disney cartoon book. Hawk to a girl made an appearance, and they just rode the magic carpet ride all the way to the NLCS. They were two wins away against the Dodgers from getting to the World Series. They bring that momentum into last year. They had the best record in baseball going into Father's Day weekend, and then they collapsed. You needed 84 wins to get into the playoffs last year. They couldn't beat out the Cincinnati Reds. They were terrible. And that has now continued into this year, PJ. Like you mentioned, 13 games under 500 with a record-setting payroll. And we're the richest owner in baseball, richest single owner in baseball, and Steve Cohen, because the Dodgers conglomerate, they got like 10 billionaires chipping in together now every single year. But Steve Cohen, on his own, the richest owner in baseball, and several all-star caliber players, guys that have been all-stars on that roster, and they are a disgrace. So again, I think that the last year, the Mets collapsing last year and what they've done this year, and even just this season, I think this might be the biggest disgrace in baseball that we've seen in the last 20 years. The biggest underachieving. The payroll, the talent, the expectations, they have failed miserably. And I don't know if they have any shot of turning this thing around, but you know, just to kind of explain, for those of you that aren't diehard baseball fans, and I know that most people, you follow your own team and that's it. Let me just give you a snapshot of some of the failures of David Stearns here in just the last couple of years. This past offseason was the starkest. Like every move he has made, it's failed miserably. They decided not to re-sign Pete Alonso and didn't even offer him a contract. The guy that was the face of the franchise, that was the record setter for the home runs in franchise history and was on his way to hit 500 home runs. Pete Alonso, no matter what you want to say about his defense, and PJ, you've had the pleasure of watching Pete Alonso up close and personal this year. Yes, at times, he's not a good defensive first baseman. Yes, he strikes out a ton. Pete Alonso will give you basically 40 home runs and 100 RBIs every single season without fail. And this year he's hitting .253 with an OPS of .815, which is the highest that he's had in the last 3 years. And he's got 18 home runs and 55 RBIs. And we're halfway through the season. So he's on pace for 36 and 110. Just playing to the back of his baseball card every year. The Mets said, we're not even going to waste an offer on Pete Alonso. They let him walk. The Orioles have him now. In return, they replaced him with Mark Vientos. They said, this is Mark Vientos' time to shine. He's been terrible. He has been terrible. They moved on. They traded Brandon Nimmo, who is a very solid center fielder that, yes, is inconsistent, but is a very good bat at times. They traded him for Marcus Semien. He's been terrible, and he's hurt. They traded away Jeff McNeil to the A's. And instead, again, Marcus Semien to play second base and to replace Brandon Nimmo was actually Luis Robert, and he has been hurt. Shocker, guy that's always hurt gets hurt again. And the Mets gave him nearly $20 million. And then they lose Edwin Diaz to the Dodgers, which I don't know how much you can blame David Stearns for doing that. Well, I remember back in December when Edwin Diaz went to the Dodgers, he basically didn't give the Mets a chance to counter. At least that's how it was reported. Well, they then try to sign Devin Williams from the Yankees, who had not been what he was in Milwaukee. And shocker, he has been buns, Devin Williams, again this year. So all four of those main replacements have all been terrible or have gotten hurt. Then on top of that, they basically, David Stearns, he's tried to say, well, we're not going to spend a ton of money on pitching. We're going to try to go bargain bin hunting. We're going to bring back Sean Manaea. We're going to bring back David Peterson. Those guys have been terrible. Kodai Senga hasn't been able to stay healthy in over a year, hurt once again. The two big acquisitions that they made, PJ, that, like, again, in the offseason, you're like, you can't blame this. They're spending money. They're short-term contracts. Great moves on paper, Freddie Peralta and Bo Bichette, and those guys have been terrible. So it's everything that David Stearns has touched where you could say, all right, this move is a gamble, or on paper, you're like, this move makes a ton of sense. Ones that would, like, you couldn't predict the season that Freddie Peralta's having. Everything he has touched has turned to crap. So that is why David Stearns really should be fired. And PJ, he should be fired before the trade deadline. If I'm the Mets, if I'm Steve Cohen, if I'm the owner, I don't want him trading off assets and trying to restock this farm system, which is supposed to be the saving grace. David Stearns building such a great farm system. Most of the young players that have been called up, they haven't done anything. I'm sick of hearing about it. He should not be allowed to fulfill his duties for another day longer. You mentioned it. I mentioned it. Mendoza had to go. He's not been a good manager, but the guy that built this train wreck is David Stearns, and I can't believe that he's going to be able to keep his job, what, to the end of the season and even longer? No way.
1: Pat, I mean, you made a great case, man, and I agree with everything that you said and why just about all the blame should be on Stearns. I don't know what you expect from Mendoza. If the players that they're acquiring aren't hitting, if they're not pitching, there's not much that the guy can do. And when you're in a place like New York and when you have expectations like the Mets have had the last couple of years and your win totals in the 90s and you're not even coming close to these things, you're missing the playoffs, you're 10 games below 500, all those kinds of things build and the season just unravels on you. But yeah, look, if you're David Stearns and you have an owner like Steve Cohn and he has all this money, like this is the main part of your job, Pat, is you got to identify the guys to pay and the guys not to pay, because you know that you have a bankroll to go out and spend guys, but you better make sure that you're right about the guys that you're giving money to and the guys that you're getting, that you're letting walk. And to your point, it's almost impressive how bad he's been, how much he's missed on the guys he let go and the guys he brought in to replace the former Mets. So, you know, they got to move on. And I think the fact that they didn't fire Stearns along with Mendoza tells me that they're going to keep him through the season, at least through the trade deadline. And you're right, man. I mean, if you're a Mets fan, how can you trust this guy to put you in a position where you're better off next season? Because certainly the Mets are going to be sellers. They're going to try and get rid of some of these players. Has Stearns given you any confidence that he can get good returns for any of these guys, that he's going to get prospects that are going to help you in the future? They're in a really tough spot. They need a complete teardown. They need a complete rebuild. And while it's great to have a super rich owner that can go out and get anybody, the Mets need to understand that you still need to execute the fundamentals of the front office of baseball in terms of scouting and, you know, building a roster through your farm system and those kinds of things, because they've tried it all different kinds of ways, Pat. I mean, they've gone after Scherzer and Verlander. They've tried to go after the future Hall of Fame pitchers that are in their 40s to get those guys at one more good year. That hasn't worked. Then they've tried to go after some of these veteran bats like Bichette and Luis Robert. That hasn't worked. Like, nothing they're doing is working when they're spending all this money. So they need to completely tear it down. They need to bring in a new GM. They need to bring in a new manager. And look, you're not going to tell Steve Cohn to stop spending money. It's good that he's willing to spend and willing to bring in great players, but you just need a GM that is able to identify players that are going to help you. And I think we've just seen more than enough to know that David Stearns is not that guy.
0: Like, sooner or later, accountability's got to be the word. And accountability has been the word for the manager, for Carlos Mendoza. Accountability's got to be the reasoning that Steve Cohen fires David Stearns. I don't want to hear about his track record in Milwaukee. And I know that some of the players that he developed are now shining for the Milwaukee Brewers again. I'm sorry, you don't for 5-6 years worth of screw-ups. And it hasn't been that long, but like, how much longer are we, like, how much longer of a leash is he going to get? You don't just continue to get to screw up on all your big moves and just keep your job. There's got to be accountability, man. And that's like, that's why I can't fathom how he's going to continue to keep his job through the rest of this season and maybe through the offseason. Why? Just because of his track record in Milwaukee? Because the moves he made in year one, which are few and far, but you know, those were few of those, the moves that he made turning that team around in 2024. I'm sorry. And he said it. Look, I give David Stearns credit in this. He took responsibility today. You know, he said, we don't think we have a managerial problem. You know, the moves we've made this offseason, they just haven't worked. But he said, quote, in these roles, you're a partner with the manager. Carlos and I spoke almost every day for the last 2.5 years. So these are very difficult decisions. I have a ton of respect for him. And then somebody in the media asked him, quote, so if you're the partner with the manager, do you think you should step down? End quote. And it, like, I thought that bang, like mic drop. That's it right mm-hmm. there. You even said it yourself. We don't have a managerial problem. He basically said, this is all my fault. So I don't understand what Steve Cohen's doing. You have all the money in the world, dude. This has been a failure. Like he's, and it's a guy that was the famous billionaire investor. He's watching his stock basically plummet, even though I'm sure they'll still make a decent amount of money this year. They might not have any fans at the ballpark in August. And yeah, that'll hurt a bit. That'll hurt probably a decent amount. But Steve Cohen's watching his stock plummeting right now, and he's like the dog in the house that's on fire. Yeah, this is fine. Everything's fine. I've just got, hey, if nothing else, I've got a lot of blind faith that David Stearns is gonna turn this around. And it's like, nope, here's the stock, red, red, red, red. He's just gonna ride this thing to the bottom. Like you're gonna keep buying the dip here, Steve. Like sooner or later, brother, you gotta count your losses and just get out. And so yeah, PJ, at this point, if he didn't go with Mendoza, I don't see how David Stearns gets fired before the end of the season, but I wouldn't let him handle this trade deadline where you need to sell off Freddy Peralta. You need to sell off other pieces that are on expiring contracts, and you need to try to rebuild. Like the Mets need a full rebuild, man. I don't care that Juan Soto's on this team and you're paying him gobs of money. I don't care what you think. They don't even think that highly of Francisco Lindor, and that's part of the problem too. All right, PJ, we go back to the beginning of the year. They were going to basically say Francisco Lindor is the captain of the Mets. And then all of a sudden it was like, oh, no. Like, there's a lot of leaders in this locker room. I think that was to appease Juan Soto. And that just goes to prove to you and to all my Mets fans that when the Mets stole Juan Soto away from the Yankees, that buying one of the richest and best players in baseball, it don't guarantee you rings. And Mets fans have had to eat a lot of you-know-what here over the last 12 months with or without Juan Soto, because he really hasn't been that much of a difference maker for them.
1: You know, and $725 million cures a lot of problems, Pat, but I'm sure Soto's probably wishing he stayed with the Yankees instead of the Mets with the way that it looks like those two franchises, the trajectory for both of those teams. I'm glad you brought up Stearns, though, and how he came from the Brewers, the reason that he got the Mets job. It's got to be tough for these GMs, too, when you're at a place like Milwaukee, that's small market. You're not a free agent destination. Your owner doesn't spend a lot of money, and you're constantly retooling. You're constantly trying to find the hidden gems. You're constantly trying. It's the money ball kind of way of winning games in baseball. And then you go to the Mets and it's just completely different. And I think a lot of these teams, Pat, they struggle. And I give Andrew Freeman and the Dodgers a ton of credit because he's a guy who came from Tampa where it's the same kind of thing. Small market, money ball type baseball. He brings that philosophy with him to the Dodgers. They keep that, but then also they have the big checkbooks and the big wallets to be able to go out, get the Otanis, get the Freemans, get the Mookie Betts, those sorts of things. And it's that great balance. That's what the Mets need to find, and that's what their next general manager needs to be able to do. And certainly, you know, Mendoza, I mean, he could have been better. And when you're paying a lot of these guys the amount of money that Cohen and the Mets are paying, you got to manage personalities. And you just brought up about how, you know, it was interesting how they handled the whole who's the captain of the Mets thing going into the season. It's going to be an interesting job moving forward, Pat, and not one that I'm sure is all that intriguing. I mean, look, it's great to be the manager of the Mets. You'll get paid a lot of money to do so. But as long as Stearns is there, it just kind of feels like you're set up for failure.
0: Yeah, 310-840-4910. Again, who do you blame for the Mets' failures? And are the New York Mets in 2026 one of the biggest disgraces in baseball this century? 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All right, when we get back, we'll take your calls, we'll take your texts. You can also tweet the show at BetMGM Tonight, and we'll further the conversation. Who should be the next Mets manager? There's a lot of very juicy options, and there is still half a season to play. Do you give the Mets any chance to have a 2024-like season and make a miracle happen? If the Phillies can do it, why can't the Mets? He's PJ Glasser filling in for Brad Evans. I'm Pat Boyle. We're just getting rolling here on this Friday. 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
12: 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France has won Group I, and they did it looking like the favorites they are with an exhilarating first-half hat-trick by Ousmane Dembele within 32 minutes from the opening kickoff, leading to a 4-1 win over Norway, who does move on as runner-up. There was no Erling Haaland in this game. Norway played it safe, making 10 lineup changes. Senegal kept their chances to qualify as a third-place team alive, throttling 10-man Iraq 5-0 in Toronto. In U.S. news, The Athletic reported today that U.S. Soccer has made an offer to extend manager Mauricio Pochettino through the 2030 World Cup, with a final decision still to come after this World Cup comes to an end. The United States will face Bosnia in the round of 32 Wednesday night in the Bay Area. I'm Lucas Panzeca, Westwood One Sports.
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1: Welcome on back. 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I'm Pat Boyle. I got PJ Glasser with me filling in for Brad Evans. Phone number to join the show, 310-840-4910. Who do you blame for the Mets' failures? Manager Carlos Mendoza, President David Stearns. A tale as old as time. Is it just on the players? Are the players just not that good? And is this the biggest disgrace of a team this century in baseball? Record-setting $320-plus million payroll, and they are 13 games under 500. So we'll take your calls on that, but PJ, is there any chance you give the Mets for turning this thing around? Like, can they pull off another Grimace miracle here, like they did in 2024 when they were, 11 games under 500 in the middle of June, and then Grimace came to the stadium, and then Jose Iglesias wrote the song OMG, and you had a cast of characters of thousands that helped inspire a magic carpet ride all the way to the Mets being the best team in baseball in the second half of the season in 2024, and they took the Dodgers to Game 6 in the NLCS. Can they do that again? Because I just look down the turnpike and where I'm at right now in Philadelphia, and the Phillies have done it for a second time. Remember 4 years ago, they were 11 games under 500. They fired Joe Girardi. They bring in Rob Thompson. They get all the way to the World Series. And here again this season, they start off 9-19. They fire Rob Thompson. They bring in Donnie Baseball. And here they are. They're 36-17 since then. And they've climbed within four games in the NL East lead. Nothing's different about this team. Nothing's different about the makeup of them. Other than that, they needed a spark. And they got it. Do you think the Mets can find a similar spark? I say no chance. And look, I said there was no chance the Phillies were going to turn it around. I was dead wrong. If the Mets find a way to do the same thing, I'll gladly be the first one to admit I was wrong again. This is a half of a season of a sample size. They have a bunch of injuries they have to overcome. I just don't see it happening.
2: I'm with you. And yeah, I don't think there's any chance that the Mets are going to come back and maybe threaten to make the playoff spot or give themselves a chance to make it late in September. The Phillies, at least you've seen this core group have sustained success. You know that they've won a lot of games together. They have a good pitching staff with Wheeler and Sanchez. Like, they have guys there. They needed a spark. They got off to a terrible start. Harper wasn't hitting. Turner wasn't hitting. A lot of these guys weren't really outside of Schwarber. And then all of a sudden, bats started to wake up. The pitching was good. And they won a lot of games. I just don't really see that out of the Mets, Pat. The hitting's been bad all year. They're dealing with injuries. And the pitching, McClain's been okay. But Peralta and Peterson, Manaea, I just don't really trust these guys to go on a run and get hot. And the schedule, you talk about, you probably got to get going here pretty quickly and turn things around. Well, they play those Phillies at home for three, then they go on the road for Toronto to three, and then they play Atlanta for four. So they got a tough 10-game stretch here coming up against the Phillies, the Blue Jays, and the Braves. It's going to be tough sledding. And then even when they play some of the worst teams in Major League Baseball, those teams are saying to themselves, oh, this is our opportunity to maybe win a series because we're going up against the Mets, who are really struggling. I just think it's too tall of a mountain to climb. The Phillies, you had seen them do that before, dig themselves in a hole, come back. That group has been together, and they got themselves back on track. This Mets team, Pat, is lifeless. I can't see it coming. So no chance. I'm buying in on the Mets making a second half surge or bounce back, turning this thing around. I think they're cooked.
1: Yeah. And again, for me, you mentioned it. The Phillies, like, even if they weren't performing at first, you're like, all right, these guys have a track record. Yeah, there are some guys on the Mets that have a track record, but a lot of them are hurt. Like Marcus Semien, who they traded, Brandon Nimmo to the Rangers for and brought him in because they wanted an upgrade defensively and they wanted him to replace Jeff McNeil. Marcus Semien just got hurt the other day. He's been terrible anyway, but he's got a hip flexor injury. He's on the 10-day IL. Luis Robert, who they brought in for under almost $20 million a year. He's been out for almost 2 months now. He could be back in about a week or so, but he was on the 60-day IL. Soto's battling a minor back issue. He missed the one game of the doubleheader. You know, it's Juan Soto. You would think he's going to perform. Tyrone Taylor, who's been a key, outfield piece for them, also on a hip flexor injury, currently on a rehab assignment. Christian Scott was on the 15-day IL. He's expected to come back this weekend, but hasn't been good. Nowhere near what he looked like in his rookie season 2 years ago. Jorge Polanco, another one of the big offseason acquisitions, 60-day IL with a broken wrist. And Clay Holmes was one of the big pieces that went down because he was pitching well in the starting rotation, and then he broke his fibula, and he's on the 60-day IL. And I'd give him a slim chance to pitch again this season. He's basically done. And he got a few relief pitchers. So all the injuries on top of the guys underperforming. Yeah, I don't think there's a chance. So I think the next thing the Mets are going to get excited about, and Mets fans are going to get excited about, is who's going to be the next Mets manager. You know, right now they've got VP of player development, Andy Green, who's taken over. He's been in the front office. He's going to come now down inside the dugout. By the way, Andy Green was on the Mets in 2009, which was also one of the worst seasons in Mets franchise history, when they also had 20-plus players spend time on the disabled list that year. And so I just find that ironic. Andy Green is going to be the interim. But who should be the next Mets manager, PJ? I'll give you a couple options. And if you want to choose one of those, great. If you have somebody else, I would love that. But obviously, the obvious one is Alex Cora, right? Yeah. Fired this year, earlier this year by the Red Sox. The Phillies approached him. He turned it down. He goes, dude, I need to spend some time with my family. Cora is the most obvious.

0: I really think the Red Sox and the Mets are in similar situations. And even though I'm sure Cora wants to manage again, does he want to put himself in a similar spot where it feels like maybe the front office is letting him down a little bit? Now, the Red Sox, a lot of their fans, the gripe that they have is they don't feel like ownership is spending and they don't care. We know that is not the case with the Mets. We know that Steve Cohen is spending and he does care. The money that they're choosing to use to give out to players has been the issue. So Cora makes the most sense from a name standpoint, and I think the Mets would be thrilled to have him. I don't know if he would 100% take that job, though. Beltran, that would be an interesting one. A great former Met, like you said, had an interesting run there with the sign stealing. But would he be willing to come back? I actually will throw another name at you, Pat, that I think is very interesting. What about A.J. Hinch going to the Mets next season? He's with the Tigers right now. They've also been super disappointing. We know Scooble's going to be get traded. They're going to be in a rebuild. Is Hinch the kind of guy that wants to go through a rebuild, right? Like, after the Astros thing, he just wanted to get a job back in baseball, managing a team. Tigers took a shot. He did a great job. They went to the ALDS this past season before losing to Seattle in that fifth game. But if I'm the Mets, that's who I would be looking at, because I think with the way that the Tigers, with their franchise and how that's trending, with them getting ready to sell and maybe looking at a rebuild, Hinch doesn't strike me as a guy that wants to go through that. I think he wants to go to a contender. He wants to go to a franchise that wants to spend, that's willing to win, those kinds of things. And I think the Mets could be an interesting option. So if I was New York, I would be definitely weighing my options with A.J. Hinch, and seeing if he might have any interest in taking that job.
1: That's a very, very good take. I like the idea of A.J. Hinch, but I'll tell you, I think it's going to be Albert Pujols. I think it's going to be Albert Pujols. Now, remember, he managed the DR in the World Baseball Classic, and he's the president of baseball operations for one of the Dominican Winter League teams. But he has reportedly expressed interest in the Mets manager job, and he did it like in the offseason when they went into the season with Mendoza being a lame duck going into the final year of his contract. And Pujols apparently has a very, very tight relationship with Mr. Juan Soto, who we know in many ways runs the show now for the New York Mets. So I think it's going to be Albert Pujols at the end of the year. I think the Mets are going to take a chance on a guy that would be his first big league manager job. And if it is still David Stearns running the show, which he shouldn't be, but that's a very easy way. First time manager. Here's how we do things. Here's the analytics. Here is what we do for the lineup. We're going to give you the lineup every day. We're going to make it very easy for you. We just need you to connect with the players. We need you to keep things light and playful. And you're only a couple of years retired. And we just need to make sure that Mr. Juan Soto feels happy. Okay. Can you keep Juan Soto happy for us, Albert? I think it's going to be Albert Pujols. And I like the idea of a guy managing for the first time. I don't think it's crazy. We've seen it happen before. So Pujols, not necessarily my vote. I would get the proven Alex Cora if he wants it, but don't be shocked if the Mets go for Albert Pujols over Alex Cora this offseason.
0: I don't think that's a bad call. And to your point, if they bring in Pujols or whoever they bring in, they definitely are going to want that manager to connect with the stars, and Soto especially. And Pujols is a Dominican guy, right? With Soto. So that would definitely make a lot of sense. The Mets, it's going to be interesting. First off, are they going to move forward with Stearns after this season? It seems like you think they are going to. I think that there's probably it's more likely they do than they don't. I think it's about 70-30 right now, with 70% that he's going to be the GM for the Mets next season. But Pat, I almost think if it is Stearns, I agree. I could see the logic of bringing in a first-time manager and letting kind of Stearns continue to run everything and take a bunch off of his plate. If it's not Stearns and they bring in another general manager and shake things up, I could see them just rolling the dice and going with somebody totally out of left field, kind of like the Mendoza hiring was, if they want to go with the proven guy. So they could go a bunch of different ways, but I do think a lot of it depends on what they decide to do with Stearns.
1: Yeah, Monty, VP Michael Montgomery in our show chat said the Mets should trade for Craig Counsell.

0: And our guy, Double D, David Dexter said, Yadi Molina. What about Wally Backman? I think Wally Backman just came back to like coach like the Staten Island Ferry Hawks or whatever the hell they're called. And that's been like, PJ, that's been like a thing for like 20 years. The Mets need, when I would do shows in WFAN, the Mets need to bring back Wally Backman. I mean, geez. 310-840-4910. Let's get to a phone call here. Let's go to Ross in New Jersey, who is a Mets fan. Let's hear a Mets fan's thoughts on this. Ross, well, two months too late, but what do you think, Ross?
1: You know, I got to be some sort of like grimace myself on this show. How many times, Pat, during our Nick playoff run would I call in at halftime, you know, call the play that specific game off, call the playoff run off, and then they go on an all-time run in the second half to my call. Now, yesterday I call you up, you know, just singing the praises of the end of the year, and a year and a day later is finally the end of the line for Mendy. Listen, I think you brought it up perfectly. I don't think it's his fault, period. I don't think it's any one person's fault, period. If there's anybody that gets the majority of blame, it's obviously the GM who's overseen this disaster. I think one thing, this is more so on the Stearns note, though. I've been running with the notion that, and I wouldn't trade, talk about all-time runs, obviously didn't result in a title like our Knicks just did, but the 2024 run and the theatrics that came with it, I wouldn't trade for anything in the world. But out now in hindsight, year and a half later, where the franchise is, I look back at it, I think that was the worst possible thing that could happen for the organization, right? The fact that Luis Severino and Sean Manaea went from, you know, being one foot out the league to being, you know, bona fide aces, the apparitions of Jose Iglesias and JD Martinez, and we thought their careers were all but over. And I think the fact that it worked that year for that second half instilled in the minds of Cohen and Stearns that that process could work for the rest of their, you know, overseeing of the franchise. Look at what they did with Frankie Montas, all these other signings that have been, you know, similar and just haven't worked out. One thing I'll say about replacements, though, I think there's something too now you see across the league. There's guys like Steven Vogue, and hasn't really worked out for Kurt Suzuki, but a lot of these like Hall of very good catchers in their playing days. I know like Mike Napoli is a bench coach for the Reds. I think one of those guys that were catchers when they played weren't like all time names, but have kind of like seen like the, you know, the entire playing field and know how to manage a game. We've seen it work out with Cleveland. I'm not sure if a guy like a Napoli or somebody across the league could be like an obscure name, but also I'm kind of intrigued by the Pujols rumors as well.
0: Yeah, Ross, good stuff, brother. Good stuff, man. Yeah, I feel like catchers, it's cliched. Maybe it's corny, PJ, but I feel like catchers always make good managers, or at least they make good managerial candidates, right? So
2: on paper,
0: that's another angle that, yeah.
2: Brad Ausmus was another guy when he was with the Tigers, but that didn't work out great.
0: Yes.
2: He popped into my head. So yeah, the catchers definitely, a lot of them try to get into the managerial game.
0: AJ Przinski, is he a manager? Is he coaching? What is he doing? Is he on the broadcast team for the White Sox?
2: Yeah, I think he's in the booth. Yeah, yeah. David Ross is another good one. That's a good call.
0: Yeah, Rossi.
2: The Angels had Mike Socha for a long time. Mike Matheny was the manager of the Cardinals and the Royals for a while too. So, I mean, you got a bunch of these guys that are former catchers.
0: Yogi,
2: as well. I'm sure we're missing a bunch. Yep. I'm sure we're missing a couple others as well. So we didn't have any catchers on our list, but certainly Napoli could be somebody to watch, or yeah, maybe there's somebody else that we're not thinking of that could be a name that pops up in the coaching search.
0: Well, if you want to commiserate about the Mets, you can give us a call at 310-840-4910. Who should be their next manager? But when we come back, we're going to go streaking. And even though Brad is on vacation, and he, of course, fittingly took somebody where their game got postponed last night, he's taking his record-setting 15-game streak onto vacation with him. We're going to see if we can get you a perfect slate of correctly picked hits when we come back. It's PJ Glasser in for Brad. I'm Pat Boyle. 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
3: A shocking NBA trade sends LaMelo Ball to the Timberwolves for Naz Reid and a heap of draft picks.
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1: 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I'm Pat Boyle. 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All right, it is just past 6:45 p.m. Eastern here. It's a Friday edition. Brad and his record-setting 15-game streak is on vacay, but that is fine because PJ has been nearly flawless, and he'll try to continue to do so. Let's go streaking!
2: We won a game yesterday. We win one today, that's two in a row. We win one tomorrow, that's called a winning streak. It has happened before.
3: We're going streaking! Yes!
1: Alrighty, everybody on the crew picks a batter that they think will get a hit. And PJ, you are lifetime on this show. 11 out of 12. You've only gotten it wrong once. Incredible. And you've got a three-game streak currently going. You kick us off here. You've been the hottest guy out of anybody that has done this segment. Who you going?
4: Yeah, I appreciate it. We're going to try and keep it rolling, Pat. I'll take Freddie Freeman tonight against Walker Buehler in Dodgers Padres. One of the best rivalries in baseball. Buehler going up against his former team. Freddie 5-for-20 against Walker Buehler lifetime. I think he gets a base hit today, so hopefully we go 12-for-13 lifetime, four in a row. I will take Freddie Freeman.
1: All righty. I'm going with Vladdy. Give me Vlad Guerrero Jr. here tonight. Blue Jays against the Texas Rangers. Nathan Eovaldi on the mound for Texas, and I love the lifetime numbers for Vladdy. 12-for-27. That's a .444 batting average against Nathan Eovaldi. And not only that, you take a look at Vladdy and what he has done at home this year. Basically the same splits when he's been on the road, but you know, Vladdy's also gone two straight games without a hit. So there's times where you want to play the guy on the streak. There's times, honestly, you want to play a guy that's gone two straight games without a hit, because that don't happen frequently for Vladdy. So I think he's due. I think the lifetime numbers are there. He's going to get a hit off Eovaldi tonight. Give me Vladdy to push my streak to two in a row. Let's go to the owner and operator of batters-box.com. That's Monty, Michael Montgomery, our VP. He's looking for three in a row. Monty, who are you going with tonight?
5: Give me Jonathan Aranda against Zach Gallen. He's given up the third most hits in all of baseball. He's been horrible this year. Aranda, 13 highest rated hitter on my board tonight. Dominating right-handed pitchers, 392 WOBA, 40% hard contact rate, 222 ISO. On the flip side, lefties destroying Gallen, 52% hard contact rate allowed this season, 400 WOBA. Both those numbers are just insane. Two trends I like, 48 games with an elite rating for Aranda, getting a hit 67% of the time. Other side of that, Gallen faced 63 elite rated hitters, 68% of them are getting a hit. So love those two trends. And then lastly, Aranda, like I said, has been great against right-handed pitching. So he's got a 4-star pitch mix rating against Gallen's pitch arsenal, batting average over 300 on both of Gallen's main pitches to left-handed hitters, which are forcing fastball and changeup. So give me Jonathan Aranda tonight.
1: Beautiful. And then finally, we've got Double D, David Dykstra, filling in for producer Brandon Combs tonight, running the board back in Chicago. Double D, who are you rocking with tonight, brother?
6: Sorry, no Cubs picks tonight, guys. I am sticking with my homer team, the Philadelphia Phillies. Kyle Schwarber back in the lineup tonight and going up against a second-time starter in Zach Thornton. I think the Phillies jump all over him early and get it done quickly.
1: All right. There you go. I'm going with Vladdy. Monty's going with Jonathan Aranda. Double D is going with Kyle Schwarber, and PJ, looking to make it 12 out of 13, is riding Freddie Freeman tonight. I forgot about Kate Constable, by the way, PJ. She's actually hitting 1,000. She's 5-for-5, but You're right there next to where we're with 11 for 12. All right, come back. Who's going to have the bigger impact this year, Giannis or LaMelo?
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1: 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Our talk and text line to join the show is 310-840-4910. A lot of baseball in the first hour. The big news of the day, the Mets have finally fired manager Carlos Mendoza, which honestly, like, doing them a favor. They're a disaster. 13 games under 500, record-setting payroll, $320-plus million, and they're a joke. They're a laughing stock. The real problem is the president, David Stearns. He needs to be fired next because he built this train wreck of a roster. And then PJ and I predicting who's going to be the next manager of the Mets. PJ thinks maybe AJ Hinch, if they trade off Tarek Skubal and he gets out of that contract at the end of the season or they fire him. I think that Albert Pujols, the great Albert Pujols, could be the next manager of the Mets. But you got Alex Cora, who's going to be in the mix, Rob Thompson. So we'll take your phone calls and your texts on that, 310-840-4910. Quick programming note coming up in 2 hours from now, 9 p.m. Eastern. For my tennis fans, we've got Dani Clupinger joining the show again. She was with us a month ago, right before the start of Roland Garros, the French Open. And now we are on the precipice of Wimbledon. Get your berries and cream out, mates, because we've got grass tennis coming up on Monday. Wimbledon, the third major of the year, starts Monday morning, 6 a.m. Eastern. So Danny's going to join us tonight, host of Tennis Channel. She is locked in, great with the sports betting for the tennis as well. So we'll get some picks from Danny and who she thinks is going to win it all, men's and women's side. You got Serena Williams, who is back. You've got Jannik Sinner trying to win. Maybe not, you know, get affected by heat stroke this time. No Carlos Alcaraz, but plenty of storylines and plenty of good picks to make ahead of the grass major in London. So we're going to talk to Dani Clupinger at 9 p.m. Eastern. 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But PJ, let's pivot. Let's talk some hoops because we've had a couple of days now to breathe, or a day for the one trade, a couple of days on the other. And now as we've had the two big blockbuster NBA trades go down this week, Giannis going to the Miami Heat, LaMelo Ball going to the Minnesota Timberwolves, I think it's a good debate to have. Which player do you think will have a bigger impact on their new team this year, Giannis or LaMelo? T-Wolves starving for a young, dual-capable point guard. They get that. They maybe feel the bigger need in terms of a positional aspect. But the Heat have obviously been mired in play-in territory for years, and they've been lacking a superstar. Sorry, Bam Adebayo. So, PJ, who do you think is going to have the bigger impact on their new team this year, Giannis for the Heat or LaMelo for the T-Wolves?
4: Yeah, it's an interesting question. I think most people would probably side with Giannis. He's still a top five player in the league when healthy. You make the blockbuster trade. You give up all those assets for him. Tyler Hero, a couple other guys, some draft picks. I'm actually going to go with LaMelo, Pat, though. I'm very intrigued to see how this backcourt tandem with LaMelo and Anthony Edwards work out. You're talking about one of the very best passers in the NBA, guy that averaged over 20 points a game, who's going to help take away some of the ball handling from Anthony Edwards. He's going to help take away some of the shot making from Anthony Edwards. And I love Tim Connelly, and I love what he's all about, man, and how he isn't afraid to take big swings, and he's not afraid to mix it up. And he understands, you know, that the NBA is changing and the teams that he has to go through in the Western Conference are changing. And obviously now, if you're a Western Conference team, you got to go through San Antonio and OKC. Those are the next teams, the two teams in the next decade that if you want to go to an NBA Finals or win, you better figure out a way to beat them. Obviously, San Antonio's got Wemby. They got the alien. And the Thunder have the back-to-back MVP in SGA. So it's not really like both teams' best player is a big man or both teams' best player is a guard, which kind of makes it difficult to match up against, where you knew when Minnesota was initially building their roster, they were trying to beat Denver and they were trying to go after Jokic, and they went about it by getting a lot of size. That's why they brought in Gobert to go along with Kat, and Naz Reid was great for them. They were able to match up that way. Now they're clearly trying to attack it with the backcourt, and they're trying to attack with them with points and fill it up from three-point range, because that's where San Antonio was able to have success in that series against OKC, was they were able to hit the three-point shot. That's how I've always felt like you can beat Oklahoma City, is with the three-point shot, and you got to just have a prolific offense and try and outscore them. San Antonio now is a different beast, and they're going to learn a lot from the finals. We know they're up double digits in all five of those games against the Knicks. That, to me, feels like a more complete team, and they're just multidimensional, and there's not really one way maybe that you can beat them. But I like the fact that they're mixing it up, and I think LaMelo is going to have a bigger impact because of the pressure he's going to take off of Edwards on the offensive end of the floor. And I think the fact that he's going to be that 1-2 punch that Edwards needs. Like Minnesota, you know, they've had Randall there. They've had DiVincenzo. They've had Karl Anthony Towns. He's had some good 1-2 punches, but he's never really had that elite guard with him in the backcourt. And I think that's going to be a big impact for Minnesota to try and help them finally get over that hump, past the Western Conference Finals, and try to make it to the NBA Finals. I mean, we know Giannis is a star. His impact is obviously going to be felt. He's an elite offensive player and a great defensive player. But Patty can only do so much, and that was kind of the problem he ran into in Milwaukee, was he just had no help. So it doesn't matter how great Giannis is, and I know Bam's a really solid player, but outside of those two, it's not looking great from a depth standpoint from Miami. So while I expect Giannis to do Giannis-type things and have a great first season and a great tenure in Miami, I think LaMelo's impact is going to be big, and I trust Tim Connelly, and he wouldn't have made a move like this if he didn't think LaMelo would help Minnesota win a championship or get them to that next level. So even though I think both guys are going to have an impact, I'll make the case for LaMelo.
1: 310-840-4910. Who do you think will have the bigger impact on their team this season? Yeah, PJ, I disagree. You know, yesterday I had, I guess you would say, quite the scathing take. I think LaMelo Ball is a losing player. And look, PJ, I mean, I loved what the Hornets did this year. I was a big fan. I jumped on the bandwagon in January, like a couple of games into their first big winning streak, because I remember I watched them. I think it was an afternoon game. I don't know why the hell it was an afternoon game, but they played the Sixers, and I was like, screw it, I'll watch this game on League Pass. And they beat the Sixers by 40, like absolutely demolished them. And from that point, I was all in on what the Hornets could have become this past season. And for all as great as they were, number one rated offense from January on, top five rated defense, they didn't even get out of the play-in tournament. And I think you got the best year you were ever going to get from LaMelo Ball in terms of health, in terms of durability, and in terms of the numbers that he put up. Now, I know he has scored 25 points per game in past seasons. He had nobody around him. Now that he's got Brandon Miller and Con Knipple, like his ceiling, unless you just want him to be an all-out ball hog, was about 20 to 21 points per game, which is what he did. 7 assists per game. I thought that number could have been higher. He's still not an efficient shooter. He's a very volume-heavy shooter. And so now you bring him to Minnesota. And yes, I agree, on paper, the move made sense for the Timberwolves because Mike Conley was old and aging, and you needed somebody that can not only facilitate but also be a capable scoring option as well. And they need to unlock more of those lobs and the alley-oops to Rudy Gobert. And yes, he's going to make life easier for Anthony Edwards, but he's a defensive liability. I think he's a losing player in the long run. I think the chances of him playing 70 games consistently for the rest, I don't know, for the foreseeable future is slim. And so for me, yeah, I mean, it's an easy one. You know, you took the harder route. I give you credit. You took the harder answer. I'm taking the easy answer here because of how I feel about LaMelo Ball, but also because Giannis is a top five player still in the NBA. And I know he's had his share of the injury concerns here over the last 2 years, but even at 31, 32 now going on here for Giannis, he's not in his 20s anymore. He's still a top five player for me. You mentioned he's an elite offensive player, and this is a guy that's been first team all defense almost every single year that he's been eligible for the awards, that he's played full seasons. So yeah, Giannis is going to have the bigger impact. I know that the Miami Heat are now lacking some depth, right? I know they traded away Jaime Jaquez. They traded away Hero. Hero's another one. He's a losing player, in my opinion. So, honestly, I don't know if it's addition by subtraction, but it's definitely, oh, my God, how are the Heat going to get on without Tyler Hero? Like, come on. They've been a play-in team for the last 4 years with Hero and Bam. They needed to do something. And I think Davion Mitchell is, honestly, he made some big strides this past year. If he's just a point guard that's going to play very gritty, physical, intense defense, like that's just, you don't need him to score. You need him to score 12 points a game. Davion Mitchell can do that. So Giannis is going to have the bigger impact because he's flat out the better player. He's a top five player offensively and defensively. He gives you 100 times what LaMelo is going to give you. The one role, the one big need that Minnesota needed to fulfill or needs to fulfill and needs LaMelo to achieve, he might do it. Maybe I'll be wrong. Maybe he'll turn into a point guard extraordinaire. Maybe he doesn't. Maybe he'll take a back seat and not feel like he has to pull up from three the most in the NBA. Maybe he'll average 10 assists per game and he'll make everybody around him better. I still think that he is a defensive liability, but still the one need that Minnesota really needed doesn't even come close to the overall MVP impact that you get from Giannis and what he's going to bring to the Miami Heat.
4: I mean, I can't argue that LaMelo's a better player. That's obviously just not true. We both agree Giannis is still top five. So there's no way I can, you know, come back with you and say that LaMelo's a better player. What I will say, though, is the question is who's going to have a bigger impact this season? And the way I take that, Pat, is who's going to have a bigger impact on winning games? And when both of these trades came out, when the Bucks made the deal with Miami, I looked at that move and said, okay, Giannis is going to Miami. I still don't like them to beat the Knicks. I still don't like them to beat Boston, even though we're waiting to see what happens with Jaylen Brown. I still don't know if I like them to beat the Pistons. I don't know if I like them to beat the Cavs. We'll see maybe what Orlando does this offseason. I know a lot of people are certainly high on the Wizards with DeBanza, and we'll see what happens with Anthony Davis. There are a lot of teams in the East with some question marks. We have to wait to see how the rest of the offseason plays out. But where so many people maybe looked at that trade and then automatically maybe put the Heat like second or third in the East, I just didn't, because as great as Giannis is, I don't know if I could put them on that level, Pat. I still kind of think that they might be a play-in team potentially, because that roster, especially from a depth standpoint, has a lot of work to do. Whereas when Minnesota made the trade for LaMelo, obviously I didn't think they were better than OKC. I don't think they're better than San Antonio, but I go, you know what? From the upside, certainly, I could make a case that I like this team better than the Nuggets potentially or the Lakers potentially. So I just think the Western Conference, as we know, is a much tougher conference. And I think the Wolves in their trade made a better, got a guy who is going to impact winning in a tougher conference, maybe a little bit better than what Miami did, where they're getting Giannis in a weaker conference. Where I still think that they got a lot of work to do with their roster. You think LaMelo's a losing player, and that's fair. And he's finally in a situation where he's got a superstar next to him with pretty much a core that's been through a lot of success and knows what it takes to win in the playoffs. So he's going to have a lot asked of him. I just kind of think that, you know, when Giannis got traded, Pat, I thought, all right, like this should be a trade where when you pick up a guy like that, I should feel like your team should be a contender in the East or to win the finals. And I just don't feel that way. Whereas when LaMelo got traded, again, I still like San Antonio. I still like OKC better, but it didn't make me think less of Minnesota. And I'm intrigued by what the potential with Ant-Man and LaMelo could be.
1: Yeah, I mean, look, here's the thing. I mean, you would agree, right? The last couple of years, last 3 years, maybe even extended 4 years. I know 2022, 23, Milwaukee still had a decent amount of pieces from that NBA championship team. But even just the last 3 years, this year, Giannis was hurt for, he missed, what, 50 games? And so obviously they were terrible. But even the last 2 years before that, you would say they really didn't have a whole lot around him, right?
4: Correct.
1: Yeah, and the least they went 48-34 and 49-33. The Miami Heat, they have Bam. I like Davion Mitchell. Maybe I'm rating him too highly, but even just Bam being next to Giannis, even if you think that Andrew Wiggins stinks and Norman Powell is not that good anymore, and the guys that they'll have coming off the bench don't do anything, like they're gonna make some more moves in free agency. I believe they're right up against the first apron. So they've got about $30 million to spend on three players to get up to the second apron, which I'm assuming they will do that. You don't trade for Giannis and then basically say that we're not going to try to go all out to win a championship. So I think the Miami Heat are going to get right next to the second apron. So they're going to spend on some more players. And if you get three decent bench players, then I think at worst, they're going to be what the Bucks were with Giannis, which is like the third or the fourth seed in the East. A team that wins close to 50 games, and then it comes down to can Giannis stay healthy for the postseason, right? This past year, Giannis couldn't stay healthy in the regular season, and I know some people, Giannis is usually hurt. No, he's usually hurt for the playoffs. Before this past year, Giannis never played fewer than 61 games in a season. He's almost always playing 70 to 75 games in the regular season. That's not an issue. It's been the last couple of times that they've been in the playoffs where he gets hurt, the back issue and the hamstring issue. So if he does what he's done for the entirety of his career outside of last year, he's going to play 60 to 65 games, if not more. And I think just him alone is good enough. And yes, a weaker Eastern Conference to get the Miami Heat 48 wins and a 4 or 5 seed at worst. And I think that is a bigger impact than what LaMelo will have on the Minnesota Timberwolves, who I think they got worse, PJ. And I think this is a team that kind of just, they're unpredictable. They're inconsistent. They take days off throughout the regular season. Like, they shouldn't have been the sixth seed in the West this past year. They were too good for that. But that is what they've become under Chris Finch. So now you add LaMelo Ball in next to Anthony Edwards, and all the negatives about LaMelo, but like, he's going to be focused and healthy and play 70 to 75 games, and they're going to play intense physical basketball every night throughout the regular season. Like, no, they're going to struggle. They're going to be unpredictable. They're going to have ups and downs, and I don't think they're going to get a top four seed in the West. And there's a chance that they're the sixth or the seventh seed, and they might run into OKC or San Antonio in the first round. And if that's the case, a first round exit, Minnesota didn't get better. They didn't get better with the trade. Meanwhile, yeah, again, maybe part of this is because of the strengths of the conferences. But I think as long as Giannis plays 64 games, the Miami Heat are going to be at worst the 4 seed in the East. And as a Knicks fan, I obviously feel like the Knicks are better than them. Who the hell knows what Boston's going to do here in the next couple of days? We're going to get into a Jaylen Brown potential blockbuster trade that could go down this weekend. But who else? Like, who else are you looking at in the East? And you're thinking, yeah, you know, Giannis and the Heat, they're definitely not better than that team. I don't think there's many teams outside of my Knicks.
4: Yeah, I mean, again, the Eastern Conference, we got to wait. So much depends on what happens in the offseason. I think Indiana's an intriguing team this year. I mean, Philly is Philly at this point. You kind of just put them in their own category. We saw the potential of what they could be in that series against Boston. Orlando, I'm a big Paolo fan. I think he's great. You just had Detroit made a move today. They went to go get Isaiah Joe to help out Cade Cunningham. So they're trying to improve their roster. I mean, the Knicks are so clearly the best team in that conference, Pat. And then truly, like, teams 2 through 8, I mean, you could make a case for anybody else, especially if Jaylen Brown gets dealt, and we'll see what the return is like for Boston. I mean, I think you'd still have to put them as the second best team in the Eastern Conference. But after that, if somebody wanted to argue Detroit was three, or if they wanted to argue that Miami was three, Philly was three, Indiana was three, I think you could make a case for all those different teams. And I think the same could be said in the Western Conference. I think, again, San Antonio, OKC, you're clear one and two. I think you'll have people make case for Minnesota, for Denver, for the Lakers, maybe the Warriors still, whatever it may be. So both leagues are very interesting. The West is deeper. But yeah, there's a lot of pressure on LaMelo to deliver. But you're right. If Giannis stays healthy, he's still so good, and he still impacts both sides of the floor. But Miami's got to do Pat Riley, Eric Spoelstra. They got to bring in, like you said, some veteran pieces to surround him and fill out the rest of that roster.
1: 310-840-4910. Who's going to have the bigger impact this season on their new team? Giannis with the Heat or LaMelo with the T-Wolves? Let's get to Tom, who's in Erie, PA, next up on BetMGM tonight. Tom's on line one. What's going on, Tom?
20: Hey, guys. Great to talk to you. Thanks for taking my call. Yeah, hey, Pat, I really agree with you. I think the player that's going to have the biggest impact is LaMelo Ball, but it's going to be a negative impact. I feel like between his antics and his injuries, I just feel like Minnesota was just like, let's just try anything new to see if we can get better. And it's just going to turn into the beginning of the end for that team. I think Ant is just going to get fed up with him after a while, and he's just going to be looking for the door himself after a while. Hey, also, I just wanted to say, Pat, congrats on your Knicks. Also want to compliment you that you've been way less obnoxious than I thought you were going to be about it. And also, hey, I was kind of interested to see what maybe the best meal that you had in Spain was.
1: Tom, appreciate the stuff, man. To answer the second part, well, first, thank you. Thank you for the congratulations on my Knicks. I know that was probably hard, but thank you very much. It meant a lot. I literally cried like a big baby, put it on Twitter and on Instagram. But right after the game ended, the first 2 minutes, I soaked it in, and then the tears started flowing. So I appreciate it. I probably would have been a lot more obnoxious if I was not on vacation for that wedding in Spain. And if I was doing the show every day for the week after, I would have been very obnoxious. So I will be honest there. And third, the best meal was probably one of the last ones. We were, it was kind of like a resort, little resort town on the beach, southern coast of Spain, called Rota, R-O-T-A, Rota, right near Cadiz, about an hour and a half away from Sevilla. And so there was some like touristy spots. We tried to stay away from that. We tried to go to like the authentic looking restaurants. But I think one of the last days we were there, a lot of towns in Spain, and at least I could speak on experience when I went to Italy, a lot of those older villages, like they are those very tight, narrow, winding roads, and everything's just kind of built into the roads themselves and the streets. And so we went down one of the little cobblestone side streets and passed this place called Casa Emilio. And it was just a little homegrown business, home-owned business, restaurant. But they had their specials on the board every day, and they were churning out like I didn't actually see the dishes, but I saw just packed. You know, again, a little tight street, and they just had a couple tables lined up. And, I mean, they were – you couldn't find a seat to sit at. So we got there early. They do siesta, and so they reopened at 8 o'clock. It was like a group of 20 of us. We literally closed down the restaurant, and we got a giant thing of paella. And it was the second time I had paella that week. I love the rice with the seafood, but I mean, they had four huge prawns, and that's like my least favorite. I don't like having to use my fingers and crack everything open, whether it's lobster or crab or prawns, but they were huge and they were very good. They had great clams, mussels. What else was in that? Clams, mussels, the prawns, and I think just some fried fish, like little pieces of fried fish throughout the rice. And it was like the perfect amount of creaminess. And also you could just get the authentic saffron flavor in there. So I think the paella from just little hole-in-the-wall restaurant, if you will, called Casa Emilio, was probably the best meal I've had. PJ, you ever been to Spain?
4: Never been to Spain, but I've always wanted to go, and that story just wanted to make me go even more, because I know the food in Spain must be pretty good. That's how it tends to go in Europe. I mean, They have all of these fancy restaurants and a lot of these countries and these popular cities, but a lot of the times it's the gems that you find, these little hole in the walls that have great food. I know in Italy, the best thing I ate was this little sandwich shop, like in Positano. The bread was just, Pat, was the best bread I've ever had in my entire life. It was unbelievable. And it was just like a little sandwich shop. You know, it was nothing. You would have walked right past it. So no, never been to Spain. Always wanted to go. And what was the area that you were in again? What was the town called?
1: It was called Rota, R-O-T-A.
4: Rota. Yeah. So I'd like to get to Barcelona. Madrid would be cool too. And then a country or a city in Spain that's supposed to have like some of the best food in the world is San Sebastian. I think they got like a ton of restaurants that have like Michelin stars and something like that. I think that's like northern Spain though. So I think it's in the opposite end of where you were. But they got great food all over that country.
1: Yeah. Yeah, you're right. It's right on the northeast coast, right where separating Spain and France. You got a bunch of Spanish-French infusion, and you probably get the best of both worlds. Yeah, I've heard of San Sebastian, but I didn't know that they're known for their food. Okay.
4: Oh, man. Supposed to be ridiculous.
1: All right, we do got to take a break because the food was great, but man, I think 9 days was enough, PJ, because – but they like their culture again. It was a village like beach resort town. So maybe that was why. But like if I ate what I had for breakfast every morning in Spain and what was available to me at my hotel, I would be 400 pounds. So we can get into that. We'll get more of your calls and texts at 310-840-4910. And also coming back, we're going to talk a little soccer. Any concern for Team USA after that loss last night? We'll preview their round of 32 game versus Bosnia when we return. He's PJ Glasser filling in for Brad Evans. I'm Pat Boyle. 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
2: U.S. men's national team has wrapped up group play. Up next, the round of 32 on Wednesday. How far can they go? Let's find out. Westwood One Sports.
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31: Westwood One Sports presents this World Soccer Update. Earlier today, France claimed Group I in Boston with a 4-1 win over a heavily rotated Norway squad with no Erling Haaland. PSG winger Ousmane Dembele was the star with a hat-trick within the first 32 minutes. As France cruised and Norway moves on as the runner-up, Senegal kept their chances to qualify alive throttling 10-man Iraq 5-0 in Toronto. Coming up at 8 o'clock Eastern, Group H in Houston, a Cabo Verde team that has been one of the stories of the tournament, hoping to keep the dream alive as they take on Saudi Arabia, who needs a win tonight. Meanwhile, Lamine Yamal and Spain face Uruguay in Guadalajara. Spain currently top the group on 4 points, Uruguay on 2 points. All four teams still alive in Group H, kickoff in an hour. The group stage concludes tomorrow. Round of 32 starts Sunday. The U.S. faces Bosnia on Wednesday. I'm Lucas Panzeca, Westwood One Sports.
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Sasser filling in for Brad Evans. The phone number to join the show, 310-840-4910. Who's going to have the bigger impact on their team this year, Giannis with the Heat or LaMelo Ball with the T-Wolves? That was what we were debating last segment. Had a good call. Tom in Erie, PA, also asked me the best food I had in Spain, the nine-day vacation that I was on for the wedding. That was the main reason we were there. PJ, before we get talk a little Team USA, I mentioned before the break that, like, yes, the seafood was great. We're right on the beach. I was eating, and I'll eat almost anything, and I basically did. I was having full anchovies, fried anchovies, like they were yay big, you know, like the size from the bottom of your palm to the middle finger. So they were decent size, fried with the head and the eyes and the bones and everything. I would just bite the head off, and I ate two, and I was like, ooh. I was like, yeah, that's a little skeevy even for me. That's a little bit much. So I still ate the head. Don't get me wrong. But like the spine was really what was throwing me off. So I would, you know, just kind of splay it open, take the spine out, and then I'd eat the whole thing. And it was good. But so again, the seafood was great. The paella was great at both locations that I had it. Any of the fish that you could get, you know, they're big on ham and pork shoulder. And the tapas, obviously the little plates of the pork shoulder and the different fried fishes you could get. But PJ, the one thing, I don't know if this was just because it was a resort like beach town or if this is how they do it in Spain and this is culturally. But dude, if I, like 9 days was enough, because if I stayed any longer, I would have begun to rapidly gain all of the weight back that I had lost over the last year and a half. Because every day for breakfast, and again, it wasn't just my hotel because there were some other people that stayed at a different hotel, and there were some people that were staying at hostels or Airbnbs. And I was like, is it different for you guys? They were like, no. Like, I think culturally in Spain, what they have for breakfast is tostado, like a piece of toasted bread, and they put butter and jam on it. That's like an everyday thing. Or they'll do a piece of toasted bread with a slice of ham and olive oil. And like, they don't do eggs. I was like, can I get some eggs here? Can we get some yogurt with some fruit? Like, can I get some fiber? Salad was not a big thing either. Like, the menus, they had like two options for salad. You ask for a salad, they're like, oh, ceviche? I'm like, no. Like, give me some kale. Give me some greens. But the breakfast thing, man, it was either toast with butter and jam or a slice of ham, and it was pale.

0: And when I tell you, just about every other stand that you see when you're in like Brussels or any of the big cities in the touristy areas, the main center, the city center, all they have is like waffles and chocolate. And it's exciting when you get there and like that's what you want to experience because it's, you know, I mean, it's Belgian waffle, it's chocolate, like that's the things that they're known for. But after like a day, it's like, can I just get a sandwich? Like, can I have a salad? And it's tough to find those kinds of places. So I know what you mean, man. Sometimes for all the, you know, fast food stuff that we have here, it's we get a little spoiled with the variety and all the different type of options that we have. And there it's like they just stick to what they know, what they like. And obviously a lot of the things that we like, the things that we eat to stay healthy, usually not good over there. But also, Pat, what's nice about going to, you know, countries like that, they don't have all those preservatives and, you know, chemicals and the stuff that we have, which is
1: processed foods.
0: Yes, exactly.
1: Yeah. Yeah. I mean, they just substitute that with the, everything they eat is bread, cheese, ham, or pork. And that's it. I literally asked the one, guy that was working in the hotel and like the kitchen and the breakfast area. I was like, huevos, no huevos? He goes, no. I was like, we don't do eggs. I can't just give me some scrambled eggs. I don't do it. No yogurt, no nothing. That's here you go, man. Here's your bread and jam and butter for the eighth straight day. You want to throw a little slice of ham, get crazy on it? Oh, you're going to eat the chocolate pastry again, you fat lard? Yeah, I am. Give it to me again. 310-849-10.
0: Do they put ice in the water, Pat, in Spain?
1: No, and that's what somebody else said to me. My one friend that, we walk the dogs together each morning. And he was like, dude, he goes, I think he was in Italy. And so I don't know, maybe it's just Italy, but they didn't know. They did not do ice in Spain either. He was like, dude, it was like 100 degrees when I went there. I was like, finally, somebody give me some ice in this water. Or I'm going to die. And they like walked over with like the carton tray of ice and they had to like crack it just to give them some ice cubes. Yeah, they don't do ice and they don't do AC in Europe. I don't know how they're surviving right now. There's like a massive heat wave. It's like 108 degrees in Germany today.
0: Well, that's what's been so great about the World Cup and watching all these Europeans come over is they can't believe that our stadiums are air conditioned. And it's like, how do you people survive out there? Like, how do you not have some part of this? I know these stadiums aren't as high tech as ours and they're built in these towns and they're over 100 years old. But I mean, let's get some renovations. Let's get some kind of AC, no ice in the water. Yeah, Pat, they stick to what they know, man, but they are not too much a believer in the cold over there.
1: No. And it's like, I don't know if you guys are believers in science. I don't know, like climate change ain't slowing down, man. Like you're going to have more heat waves. You're going to have more drastic temperatures. So like these 100-day, 4-day heat waves are going to continue. You guys might want to start installing some air conditioning units, you know, maybe HVAC company, maybe PJ, maybe if, maybe you and I could make a killing. I don't know much about HVAC installations, but I have some friends that do. Maybe we just move to Europe and then we could just become billionaires by like being the first full-time HVAC installation company in Europe, just setting up AC and basically price gouge the crap out of them because they don't have it and they need it.
0: Something would tell me, Pat, that many of people have tried and many have failed would be my guess. But if not a lot have, then I would be willing to test that theory with you. Because, I mean, yeah, the killing that you could make. If they, Pat, I mean, truly, the only things that are stopping me in Europe are the things that we're talking about. And then I'm sure it was tough for you, man. The time change is just brutal over there. Like all these, the Yankees games start at midnight every night for you, right? I mean, could you imagine if these finals games were going on, tip off at 2 a.m? I was over in London a couple of years ago during the NFL draft and the first round started at like 12:30. And, you know, it's like to wait the Ravens to pick. I got to stay up to like 3 a.m. And I'm like, I can't. So the time change is just absolutely brutal. Oh, it's why I can never live over there. But yeah, obviously the things that we're talking about, but the number one thing by far is just the time change is too tough on the sports that we
1: have
0: here.
1: I thank the heavens that the Knicks won that game at game 5 on Saturday because I don't think they were showing it on TV. I would have had to seek out a bar. I would have had to set up the VPN and yeah, I would have stayed up till 5 o'clock in the morning.

0: The time change was brutal enough as it was. It's not so much. I adjusted pretty quickly there. It's been coming back here, dude. It's been coming back. Like, waking up. Like,
1: it 6 hours? 7 hours?
0: Yeah. How? It's six hours. Okay. Not so much. Like, again, I'm doing the show, but like, as soon as we sign off at 11 o'clock, I'm like, it hits me. I've been out right after the show ends the last couple of days. And then I'm like, I'm tired, but my body won't let me sleep past 5 a.m. because that's like 11 a.m. with what I've been used to for the last week and a half. But it was also more so, you can hear it in my voice. Maybe that was just the travel. That was the flight. That was the jet lag from just being on the plane. I had a splitting headache for the first day and a half after we got back. The jet lag is, and the 6 hour difference is definitely tough to swing to and then swing back into our normal time here. 310-840-4910. All right, talking a little Spain vacation, a little European vacation. Speaking of Spain, speaking of the World Cup, we're going to get to Team USA when we come back. Any concern for the loss last night? We'll also preview their knockout stage game coming up on Wednesday against Bosnia. I do not think it's going to be an easy one. And I think it's one that if Team USA doesn't play their A game, they're going to get beat. We'll talk. I'll explain when we come back. 310-840-4910. He's PJ Glasser in for Brad Evans. I'm Pat Boyle. 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
11: 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If you said yes, Chef, the fifth and final season is now on Hulu. Meanwhile, Netflix is out with another season of Avatar The Last Airbender, a live-action adventure based on the beloved animated series. Also on that platform, John Cena and Eric Andre play siblings in the new comedy film Little Brother.
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0: right, welcome on back, MGM tonight, Westwood One Sports. I'm Pat Boyle, he's PJ Glasser in for Brad Evans. Phone number to join the show, 310-840-4910. We're getting ready for a couple of more World Cup games. Spain-Uruguay. Spain, if they tie or better, tie or a win, they win the group. Uruguay is going to be gunning for a win, so that should be an exciting game. And then Cape Verde, the minnows of the tournament, a country I didn't even know existed before this tournament began. And I feel like I'm pretty well-worldly knowledgeable when it comes to countries of the world. I always used to play that game on Sporkle, where you had to fill in as many as you can. Me and my brother would get like 180 of them before we ran out of time. But Cape Verde versus Saudi Arabia. Both teams need to win that game. That'll be an exciting one. PJ, you're going for the Verde. You're going for the green cape, huh?
1: Pat, we got a parlay. We got one leg home already. We took France over 1.5 goals and Cape Verde double chance. So to win or draw tonight, parlay those two together. It's about +115. France, no sweat. They got two goals. Dembele scored a hat trick in the first 30 minutes. He scored his first two in like the first 20. So that was great. And now we're just rooting on Cape Verde. And as I was telling you at the break, in sports in general, it's so fascinating when you get a team like this that has been such a big underdog in their first two matches, and they've been such a surprise. They're getting a draw against Spain, draw against Uruguay. And now here they are, Pat, and this is essentially like betting a -110 in any other sport where both teams are +165 on the three-way line. The draw is +220. So now they're kind of expecting, like, you know, to win. It wouldn't be a shock. They got a 50-50 shot to do it. I kind of just think they're the better team, man. And look, any one of these major tournaments, whether it's the World Cup, whether it's March Madness, whether it's college, whatever kind of tournament you get, you usually get a Cinderella. You usually get a fun story. And it certainly feels like that team is Cape Verde. First World Cup. One of the smallest World Cup, one of the smallest countries to ever make it to a World Cup. Their goalie plays out of his mind in that Spain game. They play an electric 2-2 tie against Uruguay. They kind of have that magical feel to them. So it's definitely not going to be easy. Saudi Arabia beat Argentina 4 years ago, so they're capable of playing pretty well and winning in some big spots. But I kind of just think Cape Verde is the better team, Pat. So I think they win to play it safe. I took the double chance. I parlayed it with France. So we'll be rooting for those boys here coming up in about
0: that. All right, very good. I'll be watching Spain, Uruguay. I need Spain to win. But how about last night, PJ? Team USA, any concern? They lose to Turkey in the last minute, literally the last kick of the game, 98th minute.
1: Yeah.
0: Arda Güler replaced Real Madrid. Nutmegs Pulisic, who came on in the second half after he missed the last game and a half with a calf injury. And you know, Pulisic was good, and USA was good for the most part. Turkey, here's the thing: they were eliminated going in. They were just they were embarrassing. They were disappointing in the first two games. Like, they should have absolutely been right there atop the group of Team USA. And so, I'm not concerned. The game didn't mean anything. USA had already won the group. Turkey was already eliminated. It meant nothing. We know that USA was playing Bosnia in the round of 32 before the game even started.
1: Yeah.
0: So it didn't. The result doesn't mean anything, but. Are you concerned that maybe they could have had some more momentum? And the one thing that I was frustrated with is that Pochettino, the manager, basically started the entire lineup of backups, which I get you want to avoid injury. You want to keep guys fresh, but France didn't do that. Germany lost to Ecuador, but they still started most of their starters. Like, you only get three games, man. This isn't like you're going to get a 30-game season to get ready for the playoffs. You get three games, and then all of a sudden your tournament's on the line. So I was frustrated in that regard. I don't know if I'm concerned one way or another about the result. Again, I think Turkey was a pretty good team. They just had two terrible results and got themselves knocked out before they could even do anything about it. But I still think either way, you got a big test coming up on Wednesday against Bosnia. This is not going to be easy. But were you concerned at all with how last night's game went?
1: I wasn't. A lot of backups, like you said. Pat, more than anything, I just love what a fun watch this team is. Whether it's the starters, whether it's guys off the bench, man, they play an electric brand of ball. And we've seen it the first three games. The starts that they've been getting off to have been great. They gave themselves a lot of opportunities last night. They probably should have scored three or four goals. But I'm not concerned. And can I tell you what? Stu Holden was talking about it on the broadcast in the last minute, how he thought it was going to be a great result. They get a draw. They face some adversity. They're losing. They have to come from behind, all these sorts of things. I actually think it's great that they lost, and I think it's great that they lost in that heartbreaking fashion. Mm. So they get a little bit of a bitter taste in their mouth. They know that, I mean, Pat, like, you got to play until the final whistle, man, where it's the end of the first half, whether it's the end of the game, whether it's the end of the first overtime, second, whatever it may be, you got to play it out all the way until the ref blows his whistle. So definitely good learning opportunity. I'm glad that they were trailing. They faced some adversity. I'm glad that the defense was exposed a little bit, saw another way that a team might try to attack their back line, all these sorts of things. But overall, I mean, we scored two more goals, generated a lot of chances, and I thought we did some really good things. I'm with you, though. Bosnia is not going to be easy, and the U.S. is favored pretty heavy, Pat. I was surprised at how this market
0: opened up. Dude, the line movement's been crazy. They were USA, because I was talking about it last night. They were minus 155. They're minus 250 right now with our friends at BetMGM. That is absurd amount of movement. Like, I don't think they should be favored by that much, dude.
1: I was going to say, I mean, look, at the end of the day, we're all rooting for America, obviously, but we're also trying to make money. And I think, Pat, at that price, I'm starting to think about Bosnia win or draw at that price. Like, that's just, I mean, that's crazy. And then obviously you get the perfect result. Bosnia gets a draw. We go into extra time. U.S. wins. They win in PKs, whatever it may be. Wouldn't be easy on the heart. But yeah, man, I'm with you. That line movement, I think at this point, too much.
0: And again, minus 250 means the U.S. have to win in 90 minutes. Take them to a chance. They could win in overtime. Penalties is minus 600. So the over-under is 2.5. At BetMGM, I think I'm playing the draw. I think Bosnia is going to park the bus. They're going to get this thing to overtime and try to win in penalties. That's how they knocked Italy out. I think they're going to try to do it again. All right, coming up next, is Jaylen Brown going to get traded this weekend?
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